0: Done some trivia with you. Do you remember the last time you did that?
1: Oh, gosh. There's no... I don't think I did it in pro ball. I don't know if I ever have, honestly. Have I?
0: Pro ball, no. Okay, I have not gone through the college ranks. Yeah, I don't know if you did it at Washington or not.
1: I don't think I've ever done it, honestly. I think that's the first time. I was actually talking to my dad the night of the third time I hit it in a row. And I was like, can you remember if I've ever done it? He's like, no, I don't think so. I think that was the first time.
0: Well, and the third one was a big one, too. You were coming around second base, pumping your fist, fired up.
1: Oh, yeah.
0: Situationally, it feels good, a homer in three consecutive games regardless. Why not? You're in a hot stretch. Yeah. But if it's a homer that makes it a 10-2 ball game either way, winning or losing, yeah, it's not as exciting.
1: No, always just trying to rile with the boys a little bit, bring the juice, come around the bases, give the love to the bullpen every time. But yeah, just trying to keep the energy up for the guys.
0: That's part one of our two-part interview with Will Simpson, who is out in right field tonight for the Montgomery Biscuits. He's generally at first base or as the designated hitter. Simpson returns to the pregame show tomorrow before that 6:35 first pitch, so make sure to come back here on Jock 740 10 minutes prior to that 6:35 first pitch for pregame coverage featuring part two of that interview. We'll step aside right now. When we come back, we'll go ahead and get you those starting lineups before game two of this six-game set at Rocket City. Thank you.
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4: We're back at Toyota Field in Madison, Alabama, home of the Rocket City Trash Pandas. Game two of this six-game series on deck. I'm Luke Maley. Happy to have you along here on the radio side. Jocks 740. And let's get you set for first pitch. Joel Hurtado is going to toe the rubber to start this game for Rocket City, who boasts a 33-30 record. And the Biscuits that will oppose the right-hander, who's making his 13th start and has a sub-3 ERA on the year. 25-year-old will oppose these Biscuits under manager Kevin Bolt. It's the second baseman, Emilian Petrie, to start things off. Braden Taylor, another lefty, follows in suit as the third baseman. Yadier Arenado is the DH. He bats third, and the cleanup spot is another lefty. It's the first baseman, Xavier Isaac. Will Simpson in right field bats fifth. Matt Corbett, the center fielder, is in the sixth spot. Batting seventh is the catcher, Kenny Piper. Ryan Spice, the left fielder, bats eighth. And in the ninth spot is Gregory Barrios, who defensively is stationed at shortstop. Again for the Biscuits, that is Petrie, Taylor, Arenado, Isaac, Simpson, Horvath, Piper, Spikes, and Barrios. You flip your card over, you look on the other side. In the bottom of the first inning, Gary Gilhill will toe the rubber for an eighth time as a member of the AA Montgomery Biscuits. Gilhill, in his first seven starts, is 2-1 with a 3.72 ERA. 21-year-old, one of the younger arms in the league. There are plenty of 21-year-olds in this league. There aren't a ton of 21-year-old pitchers, however, so he's one of the younger starters. Former sixth rounder will oppose the Trash Pandas order that starts with Nick Rodriguez at second base. Rowdy Rodriguez, the center fielder, follows. Tucker Flint, the right fielder, bats third. Cole Fontenelle bats in the cleanup spot as the third baseman. Over at first base is Caleb Bordolero. Anthony Skull in left field bats sixth. The seventh spot is occupied by the catcher, J.J. DeRozio. Harold Call is the DH, batting eighth. And Mac McCroskey, the shortstop, bats ninth. We'll run back through it on the other side of the anthem. We'll pause for the anthem and roll right into first pitch when we return.

The Rocket City Trash Pandas are out on the field. They're the AA affiliate of the Angels, the Los Angeles Angels. And they are in the thick of this playoff hunt. Promised you we'd get you their batting order one more time. It's Rodriguez. That's Nick Rodriguez at the top of the card. Rowdy Rodriguez follows. Tucker Flynn is in the three spot. Cole Fontenelle, Caleb Bartolero, Anthony Skull. Bottom third of the order, J.J. D'Orazio, Harold Cole, and Mac McCroskey. We'll meet their defense in just a few minutes. Joel Hurtado takes over on the mound. He is the Angels' 20th-ranked prospect, 25-year-old originally from the Dominican Republic, and signed as a free agent with the Angels in 2022. He's 25 and looking for a shot at the big leagues, and if he continues to pitch the way that he has been this year, he might just find himself in the big league sooner rather than later. Not necessarily a young prospect at 25, right around league average in terms of pitching age as starters, maybe a little bit older. This is the second time he'll square up against the Biscuits this year. He tossed 5 2/3, 3-hit innings, but he was only charged with 1 earned run in that outing. He did, however, surrender 8 hits, which when you look at the season as a whole, matches the most hits he's allowed in a game this year. He's done it twice. He gave up 8 across 3 2/3 back at the beginning of May against Pensacola. Well, we're going to do some scoreboard watching tonight. The Biscuits' playoff hopes no longer rest in their own hands after dropping both games yesterday. They fell to a game and a half back with 5 games to go in this first half. Well, the Biscuits have their work cut out for them. They need some help now from 2 different teams in Pensacola and Biloxi. We'll update you with those scores over the course of the night. Rocket City, on the other hand, they are also watching some scores that belonging to both Chattanooga and Knoxville, the 2 teams above them. Here's Emilian Petrie from the left side in the first pitch. Misses wide. We are underway. 2 minutes, Charlie, 7:07. The official first pitch time, and we'll look at the temperatures. It is a beautiful day with the wind blowing out to left. During batting practice, the ball was flying. Pitch home to Petrie, misses up above the zone. We were slated to get underway at 6:35, so we're underway 32 minutes late due to some weather that did not come. However, looking at the radar, you understood why they made the decision. Why not push it back and be safe? Pitch home, clips the inner edge. Our first chance to meet our umpire crew. This is Chase Eubanks behind the plate calling the balls and strikes. Up the first baseline is Pedro Torres. And down the third baseline is the crew chief, Chad Patterson. Three-man crew in the Southern League. Hurtado set, and his pitch is cut on and missed, and he evens the count at 2-2. Emilian Petrie off to a hot start at the AA level. 5 games, he's hitting .278. Had 1 hit in the game yesterday. It was a home run to start off the ball game. Here's a 2-2 pitch. He chops it on the ground towards second base. First opportunity for Nick Rodriguez, who flips over to Caleb Bartolero for the first out. Well, let's go ahead and meet the infield first. Bartolero's there at first base with Nick Rodriguez, the second baseman. Over at shortstop is Mac McCroskey. Cole Fontenelle completes the left side of the infield at third base. J.J. D'Orazio does the catching. Over in the outfield, starting in left, Anthony Skull is in left field. In center, Rowdy Rodriguez and Tucker Flint roams out there in right. Hurtado picked up a ground ball out to start. Now faces another lefty in Braden Taylor and fits a called strike over the inner edge. Pitch that tagged is a slider. He has a fastball sinker, gyro slider, and changeup. We'll refer to the gyro slider as just a slider because that's essentially what it is. Just a different variation. Pitch misses up and away. Same profile on that pitch. Might be a little firmer from time to time. He just delivered one outside at 86 miles an hour. Some shadows that the hitters have to deal with here tonight. Right-hander kicks. And Taylor started the swing, went around with the swing. It falls behind 1-2. Well, Braden has been really impressive at the dish. He's cooled off just a little bit, but you go back to what he's done over the last few years. It was a first-round pick, and in his 2020

0: 2004 campaign. He was sharp. Pitch home.
1: This is down and in.
0: He had 20 homers and had an OPS of 858 that season. He got called up to Double A, and he really struggled last year. He had 173 in 2025, and his OPS was in the fives. He takes just inside for a ball. That's a really firm changeup, and the count is full. So Braden Taylor, on his birthday, found himself hitting 198 at 24 years old. Well, he turned it into a celebration and has really swung the bat well since. Pitch home to him is chopped softly on the ground out towards second base. And for the second time, Nick Rodriguez takes care of the biscuits.
2: Two gone.
0: Well, Yadier Arenado again. Well, for Taylor, he was hitting 198 on May 22nd. That's his 24th birthday. Since then, he's been in the league lead of a bunch of different categories, including batting average. We'll talk more when he comes back up about those other things that he ranks in the top 10 in. Let's spin. Here's Yadier Arenado. Pitch home to Yadier is cut through for a ball. For a strike, excuse me. If he would have taken, it would have been a ball. There's a pitch a little bit inside, a 97-mile-an-hour fastball. Well, Hurtado, the 25-year-old top 20 prospect, kicks home. There's a bounding ball foul up the third baseline. Cams off the wall in foul ground. Kicks back into the field of play where the left fielder Anthony Skoll has to go pick it up. Lofts it into the crowd. There are some clouds way off in the distance over the horizon. This vantage point, gonna look at some of the hills in Alabama. Right-hander deals. And this one lined into center field, sinking quickly in front of Rowdy Rodriguez. And it hops in a base hit. And the Biscuits have their first base runner. Comes on a two-out single by Yadier Arenado, who touches first base and rolls the dice. It's a celebration back into the third base dugout. The all-white uniforms for Rocket City. On the front of the white uniforms, it reads Trash Pandas. They have a blue hat with a dark brim on it. Looks like a light blue hat with a navy brim. White pants to go with. Here's Xavier Isaac. Righty deals, and Isaac swings and misses at a first pitch slider down in the zone. Right at the bottom of the zone, a nice pitch from Hurtado. It was his 15th. Trying to get through this first inning. Well, Hurtado working against Isaac. And the pitch is downstairs. Bit off the plate. Another changeup. Over the Biscuits, they're in the road grays today. Xavier Isaac has the colorful accents. Gold sleeve on his left arm. He's got white batting gloves on, gripping a tan-barreled bat. It's got a black handle to it. Pitch home. And this one hit hard on the ground. Gloved by the first baseman, Bartolero. He'll step on the bag and end the inning. That was a well-struck ball that could have buried itself in the corner for extra bases and maybe even scored Arenado from first. But instead, Bartolero forehands it, steps on the bag, and the first inning is over. We go bottom one. Biscuits leave one stranded after a two-out hit. We go Rocket City to the plate for the first time when we return on Junk 740.
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0: Back of the ballpark, bottom of the first inning. Luke Mealy with the air on Jock 740, and excited to have you along. We've got bubbles flying through the first base side in the crowd. All we're seeing ball, they're floating up our way, and maybe we'll get one that finds its way into the booth. Maybe we won't be so lucky. It doesn't look like we're going to be that lucky. We had some bubbles fluttering around, and they continue to blow. I'm not sure where they're coming from. Now, here is the leadoff man, Nick Rodriguez. The lefty stands in against the righty, Gary Gilhill, on the first pitch. Swing and a miss. Rodriguez, a 260 hitter on the year for 57 games, although he has torched Montgomery. Gary Gilhill has seen him a couple of times. He's given up hits both times. And this time, he's had nothing in two. Gilhill jumps up in front, 0-2. Gary has himself a sinker, slider, sweeper, and changeup combo. And in chatting with Jim Paddock prior to the game, Nick Rodriguez calls for time. He doesn't even step out of the batter's box. He's back ready to go. Well, Gary Gilhill is too, so here's the pitch. And it's lofted foul, out of play on the left side. Jim Paddock, the Biscuits pitching coach, informed me earlier today that he felt like the key for Gary Gilhill is always the breaking ball. He said the sweeper has got to be working for him to work really deep in the games. Pitch home is swatted back with Jim Paddock prior to the game. Nick Rodriguez calls for time. He doesn't even step out of the batter's box. He's back ready to go. Well, Gary Gilhill is too, so here's the pitch, and it's lofted foul, out of play on the left side. Jim Paddock, the Biscuits pitching coach, informed me earlier today that he felt like the key for Gary Gilhill is always the breaking ball. He said the sweeper has got to be working for him to work really deep in the games. Pitch home is swatted back. Said his other best pitch, which is in the running for one of the best pitches remaining in this Biscuits clubhouse currently, in terms of just a singular pitch, is his sinker. And it's not the one that would take the cake. Ready deals and misses inside. His sinker is really, really solid and provides a lot of ground ball outs. He gets a ton of ground balls. He pitches to contact. It all works well. He's not a guy that's going to have 100 strikeouts in just 55 innings. Rare that you find those guys. He has 30 and 38 2/3, which are respectable numbers, but not jumping off the stat sheet. He also doesn't issue many walks. Count is back to even at 2-2, and the pitch home misses up and away. Well, this is a perfect leadoff at-bat for Nick Rodriguez. He's now seen seven pitches, and the count is full. Here's the 3-2, and he tags it. Foul in the air, left side, and pretty deep. Stop onto the concourse. Eight pitches in. Gary Gilhill, drafted by the Rays back in the sixth round of 2022. He was a high school kid. Pitch home is lined into right. What an at-bat to get this offense started tonight for Rocket City. Nine pitches, and he wins it with a single at 102 to right field. And Nick Rodriguez has been an absolute pain for the Biscuits. That is his ninth hit. This is game number eight, and he's now 3-for-3 against Gary Gilhill. Well, in that same conversation with Biscuits pitching coach Jim Paddock before the game, I asked, when you're scouting against Rocket City, which names do you circle? And he said one name, and he sent this one in Rowdy Rodriguez. Pitch home, and a check swing, they say, went around on an appeal to first. Well, Rowdy Rodriguez is a right-handed hitter. He is tied for the team high currently with a three-game hitting streak. There are not many streaks currently going on for Rocket City. Three games is the longest, and he has that alongside one of the newest members of the Trash Pandas, and Caleb Bartolero. Right-hander deals. And it's in there, called a strike. Bottom of the zone with a fastball at 95. Gary Gilhill from New York originally. Drafted in the sixth round. Oh, and he hit Rowdy Rodriguez between the numbers. Fastball at 95 got away from him and hit perfectly square between the one and the four on the back of Rodriguez's jersey. And that one he's going to feel for a while. Rowdy was working his way up the line towards first base. He circled around into foul territory and then walked midway between home plate and the mound. And if you want veteran catcher presence, that's a perfect sign at it. Because Kenny Piper, when he walked up that way, Kenny just continued to walk up towards the mound. And, you know, Rowdy Rodriguez knows that's not intentional. He got hit between the numbers. If he's going to do that, he's not going to do it after a base hit in the first inning. And there's not any reason that we would know of for him to do that. And Rowdy wore it square between the numbers and likely was frustrated. He didn't sign anything to the mound or look at Gary Gilhill as if he was mad at him or anything like that. I'm sure there's some frustration, but knows it's nothing personal. Well, when he had walked in between home plate and the mound, Kenny Piper just settled into that gap in between the mound and home plate, just in case someone wanted to check in with Gary Gilhill. Kenny Piper was there. Pitch home. Offering misses inside for ball one. This is Tucker Flint, who has played the most games against the Biscuits of anyone currently on Rocket City. This is his 35th game against Montgomery in his career, and he's played a lot of games here at the AA ring. Right-hander readies on the first base side of the rubber, kicks home. Misses up and away, two balls and no strikes. Another fastball that misses. Tucker Flint just played earlier this season in his 300th game in his career with Rocket City. This time he's ahead 3-0. He has not picked up a hit against Gary Gilhill in his one appearance against him. He's 0-2 with a strikeout and a walk. And he might be on his way to a walk that loads the bases. A rare walk issued by Gary Gilhill. Count is 3-0. And the righty deals and gets a swing and a miss. A green light on a fastball center cut. And it came up empty. Three balls and a strike. Nick Rodriguez singled to start it. Rowdy Rodriguez was hit by a pitch. He's over at first base, and the count is 3-1. Still nobody out in the opening inning. No score. Biscuits went down with one base runner. Left him on after a two-out single by Yadier Arenado. After Tucker Flint will meet the defense for the Biscuits. Rowdy deals. There's another swing and a miss, and the count is full at 3-2. What offering does Gary Gilhill go to against the native of Providence, Rhode Island, Tucker Flint? 3-2 is the count. Pitch home is a breaking ball and got him. A sweeper up and in and got him to cut through it. A well-timed strikeout for the first out of the ballgame for Gary Gilhill. He battles back from down 3-0 with three straight pitches. He strikes him out and gives us a chance to meet the defense as Cole Fontenelle stands in. Ryan Spikes is out in left. Matt Horvath carries things in center field, and Will Simpson, for a second straight game, is out in right field. Gilhill spins the second. He throws to Barrios, the shortstop, who was playing about 4 feet behind the second base back. So Nick Rodriguez went back in with a dive, but did nothing more than dirty up the uniform. No tag to be applied. In his knowledge, he wouldn't have known that. Barrios playing behind him. Right-hander working from the first base side. Runners go. Pitch home is outside the zone. This one a perfect throw from Piper to third. Oh, my. It doesn't get better than that from Kenny Piper. Put it on a line right on the money. And he sits down Rodriguez. A nice scoop over at third by Braden Taylor to apply the tag in one fell swoop. Piper delivered a beauty, and for the second time in as many days, Piper helps out a starter with a caught stealing in the first inning. Rodriguez does move up to second. Pitch home, and a touch late on the swing for Fontenelle, and that evens the count at 1-1. Runner at second, now two away for Gary Gilhill, who will allow his fair share of hits. There's a called strike on the outer edge. That's a sweeper. Clip that outside corner. Now, the Biscuits pitching staff had been really good. They have been good about limiting walks, but they have not been good in this recent stretch. Trying to burst out of that tonight. 1-2 the count. Gil Hill could do that with a scoreless first inning, and pitch misses outside to him. Two balls and two strikes. Gary Gil Hill has a sub-3.7 ERA. Been really sharp this year, and consistency's been his key. There's his 2-2, and it's lined out to right and down foul. So on the opposite side of that fair foul line that Fontenelle would like to be in. Fontenelle, 24 years old. Guy that knows the third baseman opposite of him right now, and Braden Taylor. Those two play together at TCU. Right-hander deals and misses up and away. The count is now full. Now that is not what you want to see from Gil Hill. 24 pitches. He's getting ready to throw his 25th. Could get out of this first inning unscathed, but the pitch count very elevated, and that's something he does really well. Let's keep that low. Righty set, he deals, runner goes, swing and a miss, inning's over. Well, Gary Gil Hill gets out of the jam. It started with a base hit, followed by a hit by pitch. We got a couple of strikeouts and a caught stealing from Kenny Piper, and the frame is over. Gil Hill throws 25 pitches, but it's a scoreless first. We go to the second, still no score. Biscuits coming up when we come back on Jack 740.
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0: Joel Hurtado returns to the rubber. The Angels' 20th ranked prospect. Got a couple of ground balls to start up this outing. Then saw a base hit from Yadier Arenado drop into the outfield grass. And then Xavier Isaac rounded out sharply to first base, and a ball hit at 102 miles an hour, but nothing to show for. Scoreless game, top of inning number two, and here comes Will Simpson. It's the 5, 6, and 7 batters due up in the inning for Montgomery. Simpson, Horvath, and Piper slated to hit. I mentioned those shadows that the hitters were having to deal with. Those have gone away. Randy deals, and this one lofted up and out of play. But the shadows do still cast up onto the board. The batter's eye in straightaway center field is very bright, and it's kind of a reflective type of sheet metal look. Pichon is fouled off down the third baseline. And I'm sure you can find a hitter that would complain about it, because as we all do, if things aren't going our way, somebody will point out, well, I don't like this batter's eye. The overall feeling here is most of the Biscuits hitters like hitting here, including Will Simpson. Him maybe at the top of my. He's behind in the count 0-2, and here's the pitch. He lofts it into left center field, sinking, but playable in left for Anthony Skoll. Well, Simpson flies out and becomes the first out of the second. Matt Horvath will dig in. He's got one game's worth of experience against Joel Hurtado, and he went 0-for-3 with a strikeout against him. Hurtado at an even 20 pitches through four outs. Pitch to Horvath is on lower third at 97. Hurtado perched in the middle of the rubber, looking in with his left toe pointed forward. Pitch home, and he misses downstairs. He pitches out of the windup. But his right foot is in line with third base, pointing over to third, whereas his left foot is pointing right towards home. He ever so slightly moves the right foot as he steps back with the left and kicks home. This is up top. 2-1 advantage for Mack. Horvath, former UNC Tar Heel, so we've talked about his club. They have been really, really good. Another win today over West Virginia, 12-7, Tar Heels. There's a call on strike, and in between breaks, our producer back in studio, Michael Killer Kelly, pointed out a couple of happy campers around the Biscuits. Matt Horvath and Mike Murphy, the GM of the Montgomery Biscuits. Murph, former football player with the Tar Heels. Pitch home. There's a swing and a miss. And Horvath has gone on strikes. Fastball at 97 on that outer edge. And that's the first strikeout for Hurtado. Joel Hurtado, spelled J-O-E-L, is originally from Puerto Plata, Dominican Republic. Here is Kenny Piper. Wiggles the bat above his right shoulder, and the pitch home. This is a bit low. Piper 0-3 as well against Hurtado. Was sharp in his outing against the Biscuits. That was not his first outing ever against Montgomery. He's been a frequenter against the Biscuits. Pitch just misses above the zone, and saw J.J. DeRozio start to throw back to the mound, kind of celebrating a strike, and then didn't get the call and shut things down and looked defeated before delivering it back to the plate. And according to our data, it missed by about an inch and a half above the zone. Tight call, but a good call for home plate umpire Chase Eubanks. Here's the pitch to Piper. He takes again, and this one on the outer edge. And again, J.J. DeRozio slow to deliver it back, and you can tell he's having a conversation with Chase Eubanks. That one called a ball, but did clip the outer edge. So it should be 2-1. Instead, it's 3-0 in favor of Kenny Piper. Sliver of sunlight shining on Hurtado, and he kicks back. And fits a fastball, same spot, 96. This time called a strike. This is the 31st career double-A start for Hurtado. Piper tees one deep to left center field. Rodriguez back looking up. This one carries out. Kenny Piper opens the scoring with a solo blast to left center field. Now the wind is blowing out towards left field, and so a little bit wind-aided, but he got a lot of that baseball. 103 up in the air, and it kept going and going, and it sailed over the wall in left center. And Kenny Piper starts the scoring with his sixth of the year. How about that for the Biscuits offense that has struggled lately? Right-hander deals to Ryan Spikes, who fouls one back our way off the facing of the press box. And down below where it becomes a souvenir. Kenny Piper starts the Biscuits off in front 1-0. Spikes watches a called strike with a fastball on the outer edge, and it's 0-2. The Biscuits have two hits in this game against Hurtado. Both have come after the first two batters of an inning are sat down with relative ease. Righty deals. Spikes waves and misses, and that's strikeout number two for Hurtado. But the Biscuits get on the board with the two-out homer by Kenny Piper, and it's a 1-0 lead to the bottom of the second when we return on Jock 740.
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0: Now Gary Gellhill is back out on the mound. He pitches with a 1-0 advantage, thanks to a solo homer from his catcher at Kenny Piper. Gotta love that. When you got a very solid defensive catcher who helps you out in the first inning by gunning down a potential base stealer. And just a couple of minutes later, after helping you out, he helps you out again, but this time with his bat in his hand. Bouncing over the left center field wall, and now you're back on the mound working with a lead. Gary Gellhill's favorite person in the world right now is his catcher, 60 feet, 6 inches away from him. Kenny Piper is back ready to go behind the plate. Gellhill retoes the rubber. Here's Caleb Bartolero. Bartolero has been really sharp against the Biscuits. And if that name sounds familiar here on Jock 740, there's a good reason for that. Pitch misses downstairs. That's the first offering out of the right-handed Gary Gellhill's hand. He delivers. Here's the second. And it's lofted softly into right center field. Back goes Petrie, and over his shoulder is there to make the grab. There's one away. Well, we'll talk more about Bartolero as the evening progresses, but he is a former Troy Trojan. Well, that is why, if you might recognize that name locally, there's your reasoning for it. Well, he pops out to second base. Not an easy play to be made by Emilian Petrie, but he's able to track it down, and in steps a lefty in Anthony Skoll. Not a ton of lefties in the order against Gellhill, and the first pitch misses outside. There are two true lefties, the leadoff man Nick Rodriguez, who's singled, Anthony Skoll the other, and then there is Cole Fontenelle, who's a switch hitter, but against the righty, batting left-handed. Gellhill's pitch is fouled back. A lefty so far in this game, 1-for-2 with a single and a strikeout. Anthony Skoll, the son of Antonio Skoll, who's a Cuban legend professionally. Pitch home. This is up and in. His father, Antonio, played a long time with the Cuban national team and hit over 200 home runs. Comes from a baseball family. Gellhill deals. There's a swing and a miss. And the count's back to even at 2-2. It went to the changeup there. One nothing Biscuits. Gellhill out of the windup, and his pitch is just wide, and again the count will move to full. Gary Gilhill is known for throwing a ton of strikes. He's known for limiting pitch count and being efficient. Well, it has not been the case in this one. Third, 3-2 count, and we'll see another one. By three, we saw, let's see, 1-2, 3-2 pitches to Nick Rodriguez to open up the bottom of the first. This is the third different batter that's seen a 3-2 count, however. Gilhill deals. That one fouled back. Stays at 3-2. Gilhill trying to stay in the zone, but looking for his put-away pitch. And he doesn't have it. It's a hard liner into center. And that's a base hit. Anthony Skull has himself a knock. His first this year against Montgomery. Line drive back up the middle of the field into center. A long battle. And here's J.J. DeRozio. One on and one away. For the first time, DeRozio stands in against Gilhill. The first offering clips the top of the zone. A sweeper. Up in the zone, but clip the inner end. Runner at first in Skull. He does not have a stolen base, but this is only game number six with the Trash Pandas. Looks positioned like he could go. And he started to, but shut it down. And the pitch misses outside. Bottom of the second inning, one on, one out. Biscuits' lead is 1-0. J.J. DeRozio, native of Maracay, Venezuela, which is where Yadier Arnamo and Gregory Barrios are originally from. There's a swing and a miss by DeRozio. He had a very interesting journey here. Began his tenure with the Toronto Blue Jays professionally, and then was traded over to the Arizona Diamondbacks, where he spent five seasons in their minor league system and signed this year as a free agent with the Angels. And he's put together a decent season. Still looking for his first hit against Gary Gilhill, although he has driven in a run. Gilhill picks over to first, a tight play, and the tag applied. Isaac had that body language about him that just screamed, oh, I think we might have got him, and if not, it was close. It certainly was. Let's see if Skull is ready to go. It feels like a prime opportunity, and a 1-2 after the pickoff. He does go, head down. This one struck well. High in the air, deep out to left. Spikes his back. This one's gone. A sweeper up in the zone that we just saw DeRozio take for a strike in the same location. He makes Gary Gilhill pay. It's a two-run homer, and the Biscuits' lead evaporates. A two-run bomb after Piper's solo homer, and that's our score. 2-1 in the second. And he gets what looks like a space helmet. Maybe got the raccoon hair up top, celebratory helmet for the homer. Here is Gary Gilhill back to the mound, working now against Harold Cole. The first pitch is called a strike. Cole spelled C-O-L-L. Pitch home to him, and he lofts it foul back off the netting, and it remains 0-2. Big swing from J.J. DeRozio with his fourth homer of the year. He's up to 16 driven in this year. Gilhill delivers his 0-2, misses high. Well, that's what you want to see from Gary Gilhill. His third home run that he's allowed at this level, and have a feeling that's not the last home run we're going to see. You know, hopefully for Gilhill's sake, you won't see another allowed by him. There's a squibber off the end of the bat up the first baseline. That is touched foul. The wind is blowing really hard from the right field pole to the left field pole. And we saw it during batting practice blowing out to left center. And oh my, was the baseball flying. Gilhill delivers. Here's a high chopper over towards Braden Taylor. The third baseman has it. Slings on to first in time for the second out. Gilhill bounces back after the two-run homer. Here is Mac McCroskey with two gone and the bases empty. Right-handed hitter awaits the righty's pitch in the first offering. Stays up top. Gil Hill out of the windup, and his pitch is lofted out to left field, sinking quickly. Spikes racing over. He got a tremendous jump, and he tracks it down. On a full sprint, Spikes has it above his ball cap, and the fly out to left ends the inning. But two runs come around to score on two hits, with one being the two-run homer by J.J. DeRozio. Two runs, two hits, no errors, nobody left on base. Rocket City has a 2-1 advantage. Top of the third next on Jock 740.
7: Jock 740.
0: Joel Hurtado is back out on the mound. He's gone 33 pitches through the first two trips against the Biscuits. He's given up a pair of two-out hits, one of them costing him on a two-run homer by Kenny Piper in the second, but thanks to his catcher's two-run homer, he has a 2-1 advantage. So both catchers providing the offense for a pair of pitchers that, outside of those homers, have been relatively sharp. Gil Hill has had the pitch count run up a little bit, whereas Hurtado's starting his third inning with 33. So not all that high, but also not extremely low. Pretty decent pace. Righty deals, and this one flared back towards us and over our heads in the booth. We're just slightly offset. Looking down the third baseline on the first base side of things. Still up above home plate. Right-hander deals. There's a called strike. And it is nothing in two. Gregory Barrios in six games against the Trash Pandas this year has six hits. He's hitting .316. Perfect person to set the table, but he's behind 0-2. Top of the card looms on deck. Here's the pitch. Line drive, right side. It's a base hit out in front of Tucker Flynn in right. And Gregory Barrios continues to see the baseball well, not only in this ballpark, but just against Rocket City in general. Seven games, seven hits for him. And the leadoff man is aboard. The Biscuits have a hit in every inning against the righty from Dominican Republic. Joel Hurtado now looks for the second time at Emilian Petrie. In from the left side. He grounded out to second in his first trip. He bounces the first pitch foul off the facing of the first base dugout. Emilian Petrie, 1-for-5 so far this week. One hit was a homer in his first at-bat. And he lays off a pitch down and in. That looked like the changeup from Hurtado. Count evens in 1-1. Wind still blowing out to left as the sun disappears. The clouds off in the distance have even disappeared a bit behind the hills. Over the horizon, righty deals. And pitch down, delayed steal from Barrios, and he's up to second. Boy, has he mastered the art of the delayed steal. And in chatting with his staff, it's something that they cover with him, kind of scouting out when they can find him an opportunity to take advantage of it. But they've told him, you have an automatic green light. You see an opportunity to try a delay steal, go for it. Well, he's got another one. That's his 18th stolen base, and it comes in delayed fashion. The double play no longer in order, and here's a 2-1 pitch. Petrie pops it back out of play. Count evens at 2 balls and 2 strikes. Righty Hurtado, lefty Petrie in the box. Petrie got to celebrate with his teammates in Bowling Green, who have been arguably the best team in minor league baseball this year. Now, they stack up against the AAA team, sure. They're probably not going to win the ball game. Pitch home. Misses down and in. But a very talented bunch, and for the high A level, won a ton of games. They clinched the first half a good week and a half early. They did that at the beginning of last week. So really almost two full weeks before the end of the first half. Right-hander deals home. This one chopped on the ground right side. It's gloved by Bartolero. But it moves Barrios over to third base. So not a bad out for Petrie. The Biscuits now have the tying run at third with one away, and Braden Taylor digging in. Well, promised you when he stepped in last time that we would talk more about what Braden Taylor has done over this stretch. He's got an 805 OPS at the moment, hitting 245. He's into double-digit homers again. Pitch home. Fits to the bottom of the zone, called a strike at 96. Taylor didn't think so. He's got a very fair gripe. It was beneath the zone. And Taylor has been good against Hurtado in his career. He's now 3 out of 11 after a ground out his first time up, but he's got a double and a homer against Pichon. This is down and in. Taylor has had some hot stretches this year, but he really got things going down towards the end of May, May 22nd, which is his 24th birthday. It's played in, this is his 24th game since, and he's in the tops of a lot of categories. His name hovers around the tops of offensive stats in that span. He watches downstairs and hops ahead 2-1. Run through him. 23 games, he has a 321 average, that is sixth. 26 hits are fifth. His six homers are tied for second. His 13 walks, which are tied for fifth. And his OPS in that span is third best in the league at 985. Righty deals. Taylor rackets one off the glove of the first baseman Bartolero and into right field. We've got ourselves a brand new ball game. Braden Taylor rips one at 104 through the right side. It found leather after a hanging slider was hammered at 104, but it was too hot to handle for the first baseman, Kendall Bartolero, who went into a half dive to try to pick it up on a short hop, and it just ate up the glove on his left hand. It's an RBI single for Braden Taylor. This game is now tied at two. Here's Yadier Arenado from the right side, and the righty deals and misses beneath the zone for ball one. So Braden Taylor continues his hot stretch at a 20-game on-base stretch that ended last week against the Knoxville Smokies. He's got a lead over at first base. Arenado had the first hit of this ballgame. Three batters in. Pitch misses down and away. Now DeRozio, the catcher, wants to have a conversation with the righty. Now and again, in between pitches of an at-bat, here comes the pitching coach, Tim Levick. He's out there chatting with the battery. DeRozio and Hurtado. Runner at first, one out, one run in the frame. Tied at two a pop, top of the third inning. Day starting to turn tonight in a game that started 32 minutes behind the regularly scheduled first pitch due to weather that did not come through, but in defense of this grounds crew making that decision alongside the umpires, the radar did have a little spot of rain expected to come down right around first pitch. Just never arrived. They pick over at Taylor, and he's back in safely with a dive. Hurtado set. Still behind in the count, 2-0. Righty deals, and a back pick. The catcher DeRozio, and all that in slow motion. Couldn't tell what the call was. That is a ball that should be a strike. It was borderline, and it goes down as ball three. And that's simply because DeRozio's moving his mitt, trying to throw behind a runner, and then he just halfway lobbed it down the line. Not the best play from the catcher. There is a called strike, and not much better from DeRozio. Pitched down around the bottom of the zone that he made look like a strike. That's what it's about for catchers, is presentation. You hear the word framing thrown around a lot. Some people like it, some people don't. I find myself in the latter category. Pitch home, swing and a miss, and it's 3-2. If you want to say framing, that's completely fine as long as you understand what framing truly is. There is a pitch that is off to your right side as a catcher. There's no sense in trying to frame something. You can't get behind it. I like to think of it as a box. Explain that in a moment. 3-2. Here's the pitch to Arenado, and he swings and fouls it off D'Orazio. So if you put your hand in like a high five position, point your thumb straight down like a catcher's mitt, you're out in front of your body. Imagine the strike zone. Line up top, line down each side, line in the bottom. It's a rectangle that's longer from top to bottom than it is width from side to side. Another 3-2 pitch upcoming. Hurtado set out of the stretch. And delivers home. Taylor goes, swing and a miss. Throw down to second is online, and the tag is missed. Ooh. It looked like Taylor was hosed there. And now the shortstop, Matt McCroskey, is pleading his case. Well, the ball certainly beat Taylor. From the first angle, it's hard to tell. And that actually was Nick Rodriguez, the second baseman, who applied the tag. And Joe Cruzel is out there to chat with the umpire who made the call. That is Chad Patterson, the crew chief. So if we have a different angle of it, they are showing a high home view right now. Throw beats him. The tag. Ooh. So he did miss his arm. As Taylor kind of swim moved into the bag, he did, however, tag him on the left hip. Now, you'd have to slow that down quite a bit to be able to tell what should have been the call, but fully understand the umpire looking down at that, saying he missed his arm and going with a safe call. It was awfully close. My initial gut reaction would tell me that isn't out. He should have been out, but tough to tell. Here is Xavier Isaac after the strikeout. And a stolen bag for Taylor, his 10th of the year. First offering, this is low. Well, we were talking about framing or the box method. I like to think of it as a box. Well, everything around the edges, when you catch the baseball outside the zone, you just want to bend your wrist back in. It's at the top of the zone, you catch it and drop your wrist straight down. Isaac watches off the plate outside, two balls and no strikes. If it's below, you're getting your thumb underneath and turning it up. It goes to the sky, right at the bottom of the zone. So the strike zone was a box that was just one metal bar all around. You would just be banging your wrist on the outer edge of that box. There's nothing you can do for a pitch that is on your throwing hand side as a catcher, which, unless we're talking 8 or 9U, we're not seeing many left-handed catchers. So that is usually on the first base side for catchers. Two balls and a strike. Hurtado readies. He deals home. Isaac watches, and he watches well. Misses outside, and the count is 3-1. Hurtado has flirted with all edges of the strike zone. He has missed down. He has missed away. He clipped the inner edge. 3-1. Let's see what he elects to go with to Isaac, who can really inflict some damage. Pitch home, and Isaac started the swing. They appeal out to the field umpire and Chad Patterson, who just made that tight call at second. They say he didn't go, and Joe Cruzel is chatting with him again. He's just been thrown out. The manager, Joe Cruzel, being ejected by Chad Patterson. And Cruzel stays seated. He throws his arms to his side. He's going to go out and get his money's worth. Crowd is amping him up here. He is entering the playing surface in foul ground and will slowly walk to the mound. He's having a conversation with Chase Eubanks now. Well, right away, the field umpire and Chad Patterson looked at the manager and Joe Cruzel and said, cut it out. And 2 seconds later, he reared back with his right arm and threw him out of the ballgame. Cruzel is in his face, getting his money's worth right now, and the crowd loves him. He is pushing, not pushing, no pushes, but he's got his right hand out, and he's pointing that finger. And And out to join him is another member of the coaching staff. This is Darren Brown, the bench coach. Kind of gets in the way, and Crusoe's still going. And he is following Chad Patterson back to his spot. Now the home plate umpire, Chase Eubanks, gets in the way. Now he's having discussion with Eubanks as Patterson returns. Crusoe ejected, and that's the second time this year he's been ejected. It's the second time this month he's been ejected. Both have come in the month of June. Just looking at it earlier today, the ejection numbers for the Trash Pandas. Find those, pull them up here. I believe that's the sixth of the year. Now that is number five, and the second of Joe Crusoe. He was ejected here against Columbus by Jalen Goodman on June 5th. He's got some unsolved issues with Jalen Goodman. He's thrown him out a couple of times. Righty deals home, and this is outside. Wade Mackler, Tucker Flint, Leonard Garcia are the other three. First base dugout for Rocket City that have been ejected this year. 1-0 the count on Will Simpson. And from the right side, here's the pitch. Simpson taps it foul up the third base line. Isaac worked a walk, and it's first and second with two away. Tato up to three strikeouts. He walks his first. The Biscuits have a base hit in every inning. They have two base hits in this frame. They have scored a run. They have also worked a walk. Runners at first and second with two gone for Will Simpson, who's been one of the better hitters in the month for the Biscuits. Offense that has struggled at points. Simpson fouls it back. Garcia holds on, and it's 1-2. Isaac is at first. Taylor in front of him at second. Prime opportunity for Will Simpson, who has loved hitting in this ballpark. 1-2 the count. Two gone in the frame, top of the third, a tied 2-2 ball game. Hurtado set, deals home. Simpson chases, down and away with a slider, and the inning is over. Fourth punch out for Hurtado. But the Biscuits do get a run. It comes on a total of two hits, no errors, and they leave two stranded. Oh, tied at two to the bottom of the third inning from Rocket City. It's the Trash Pandas coming up next on Jock 740.
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0: Well, we're back at the ballpark. They are slinging some free t-shirts, it appears, into the air. They're down on the field with a big old slingshot, and they use a couple of them throughout the warning track. One on the third base side, one up the first base side, one right behind home plate, and they just launch t-shirts up and over the netting and into the crowd. Some fun here at Toyota Field as we go tied at the bottom of the third. Top of the card, we'll start it off. This is Nick Rodriguez. We're having a discussion right now at the end of the dugout. I'm not sure what the delay was for. That was Pedro Torres looking into the dugout, and all of a sudden a new first base coach emerged. And now they're Chad Patterson up the third baseline is banging his wrist, saying clock. So they're assessing a clock violation on the coach that is then assessed to the batter. We saw one man come out of the dugout.

0: Left side, up in the air. Rodriguez has seen the baseball well against Gary Gilhill. Couple of strong at-bats. He's 3-for-3 against him. And he watches just off the outside corner at the top of the zone. That one prompts a zoom on the laptop, and it doesn't look like it clipped any bit of that zone. So even with a challenge, which is not a thing at this level, I think it would have been a ball. Really good eyes. Here's another foul ball. This is two at-bats, and both have gone to 3-2 counts for Nick Rodriguez. He has fouled off at least one pitch after reaching the 3-2. We'll see if he makes it at least two foul balls. Gilhill's pitch is up top for ball four. Fantastic at-bat yet again from the leadoff man. In two trips, he has seen almost 15 pitches, and actually has seen 15 pitches on the dot. 8 the first time, 7 the second time. And now is aboard at first for the second time. First time up, it was a base hit. This time a walk. Rowdy Rodriguez lost one into right field. This is down a base hit. Around second, stopping at second is Nick Rodriguez. Nick Rodriguez gets on. Rowdy Rodriguez follows in suit. Rodriguez punch on the base pass. Here is Tucker Flint, longest tenured member of the Rocket City Trash Pandas, not only currently but all time in terms of games played. Gilhill out of the stretch, kicks some and misses up and away. Flint struck out his first time up. He is just 2-for-21 against the Biscuits this year in 8 games. That's a stretch that features 7 strikeouts, including a strikeout back in the first. Gilhill behind 1-0, working from the first base side of the rubber, set at his belt, lifts home. This one hammered on the ground. Petrie has it, spins the second for one. Barrios' relay is way in time. Flint didn't even get out of the box at all. He jogged up the line. Oh, a few feet. He did not reach the midway point in between home and first. Frustrated with himself as he returns back to the end of the dugout. Well, it's a double play that goes 4-6-3. It erases Rowdy Rodriguez, but pushes Nick Rodriguez over to third base with two outs. Here's Cole Fontenelle. Chance to drive in a run. Pitch home. Flutters outside for ball one. Fontenelle, 24 years old, came into the night hitting 207. Mentioned he attended TCU with Braden Taylor. He watches just off that outside edge, 2-0. Opened the season last year as the number 23 prospect in the Angels organization. Last year he had one really big game. Fouled back. He hit for the cycle, becoming the second. Actually, he was the first in Trash Pandas history and the second Angels minor leaguer to do it. Jose Rojas did it back in 2018 with Double A Mobium. Here's the pitch. 2-1 is set high in the air. Foul on the left side and out of play. We're back to even at 2-2, and Gary Gilhill, who has flirted with disaster in this game a few times, is a strike away from another escape. Trying to keep this game tied at 2 apiece. Runner at third, 2 gone, 2-2 pitch. Hit high in the air, out towards left field. Spikes drifting towards the line, reaching up. He's got the baseball, and Gary Gilhill has got himself a scoreless inning. It is no runs on one hit, no errors, and one left aboard. A double play helps Gary Gilhill to the scoreless third. We go top four. Biscuits coming back up, looking to take the lead when we return.
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8: Joel Hurtado will take on the Biscuits in the top half of the fourth inning. Biscuits will oppose him with the 6, 7, and 8 batters. Matt Corbath, Kenny Piper, and Ryan Spikes. The Biscuits have a hit in every inning. They have scored in each of the last two, but only put up one run in each. So we are tied at 2 runs apart. Top of the fourth inning, Hurtado back out there. And here comes Matt Corbath, who struck out in his first trip. Corbath went through draft night. His agent had called him and said, hey, you're getting set to be a Seattle Mariner. Chomp. In there, called a strike. He didn't hear anything, Draft tracker continued to tick on, and all of a sudden, he was drafted by the Baltimore Orioles. Orioles surprise picked him. But Chomp. This is outside, out of UNC. He was a top 3-round pick. Corbath drafted by the Orioles, and then he was part of that trade with Jackson Baumeister over to the Rays a couple of years ago. Now, about 2.5 seasons. Now, 2 seasons worth of baseball into his tenure with the organization. He has spent all of his time in the Rays system with the hitting coach currently for the Biscuits, Braxton Martinez. 2-1 to count. The pitch home to him. This is downstairs. Make it 3-1. We're talking with Mac. He said that working with Martinez steadily throughout his career has been such a blessing. It's always good for hitters to get different input from different people. Just because there's one guy that's the hitting coach doesn't mean that's the only spot he's getting any swing advice from. Here is a bouncing ball left side past the diving third baseman Fontenelle and into the corner. Horvath ripping around first. He's up to second. Thought about trying third for a second. Lost his helmet as he retreats back to the second base back. Oh, it's a leadoff double for Mac Horvath here in the fourth inning. And the Biscuits set up really well to take the advantage right back in this game. Kenny Piper will dig in. Piper, a long-tenured Tampa Bay Ray minor leaguer. Kenny made it up to Triple-A Durham. Been here with the Biscuits all season long. Right-hander deals home, and there is a called strike to the knees. Just in chatting with Piper pregame one day, a few weeks back, was talking if he had stayed in contact with many members of Biscuits teams of past, or Triple-A Durham, or just players that have moved from the Biscuits that he's played with that are now scattered throughout all of baseball. And he said, yeah, Tristan Peters and him still talk some. And Peters just broke up a no-hitter that had been almost 8 innings worth of a perfect game from Yamamoto. Pitch home. Swing and a miss by Piper, and it's 1-2. That was on the heels of Piper's 2-home-run game. That was back on Mother's Day. And I asked Kenny if he had remembered his last multi-homer game. And he said, yeah, I think I do. It was with Durham. And actually, there's a funny story behind it all. Dove into a story. We'll talk about that after the 1-2 pitch. Hurtado sat on top of the mound, deals home, and Piper watches outside. Two balls and two strikes. That was a slider. Kenny said in his first at-bat, he ended up using Tristan Peters' bat, and he homered with it, and he brought it back to the dugout. Tristan Peters had homered with a bat. We were like, need to use that bat. Pitch home is lofted into left center field. That's going to dunk its way down a base hit. Around third comes Horvath. He's going to score standing up. Piper chugging for second. The throw is a beauty, and it's not in time. It's an RBI double for the Biscuits backstop, who's doing some damage here on this Wednesday night. His second RBI, and he's tallied up six total bases and two at-bats. A double to left center field brings home Horvath. And Biscuits are trading doubles here in the fourth. Still nobody out, and Ryan Spikes has an opportunity. And so the rest of the story goes that Tristan Peters then homered a second time, and they continue to tell Kenny, you got to swing with Tristan's bat. Here's a trickler towards shortstop. Gloved by McCroskey. Throws on the run to sit down Ryan Spikes. Piper does go to third. It's even a productive out off of Spikes' bat on the grounder to short. Piper said, no, I'm going to use my own bat. And he did, and he homered with it. So in one game, Tristan Peters homered twice. He had both of his homers with his bat, three of them off of the same bat. And then Kenny Piper had one homer with his own bat. Right-hander set and ready, deals home. And there's a swing and a miss by Gregory Barrios. One out and a runner over at third base in Kenny Piper, who broke this tie with an RBI double just a moment ago. Top of the card stands on deck after Barrios with the infield pulled in. Here's the pitch. Barrios sends it in the air right side. Foul ground. Going back to first baseman Bartolero. Reaching over the tarp. He makes the play and has the wherewithal about him to spin around and fire a strike home. Piper holds it third. On a fantastic play defensively from the first baseman and former Troy Trojan, Caleb Bartolero. That is impressive stuff. He was reaching over the tarp down the right field line and was able to pick it up. So it's up to Emilian Petrie with a runner at third base and two gone to try to bring him home and make this a 4-2 Biscuits advantage. Lefty in the box, righty on the mound. Hurtado kicks in the pitch. Catches the top of the zone with a slider. Sinning has gone double, RBI double, ground out, pop out in foul territory. Righty with his glove on his hip. Kicks home and misses down and away. Ball and a strike. The Biscuits have been playing a long-winded version of baseball, or a brand of baseball. They have played a lot of long games. That was not the case yesterday. This one a little bit slow moving through the first three innings, but it's been action-packed. Pitch misses down and away, and that's what makes things a little bit easier when you're sitting back consuming a baseball game or broadcasting a baseball game, working a baseball game in any regard. Everybody wants their team to win, but in a perfect world, they do it with a fun game. Show off some offense or have it be a close game. Pitch home. Petrie chops it on the ground. Over to first. Bartolero has it. Flips to Hurtado, who's there to step on the bag in time and retire the side. Biscuits get a pair of doubles to start the inning that generate a run. It's Matt Horvath and Kenny Piper who combine on the doubles to give the Biscuits a 3-2 lead. Bottom of the fourth next, Rocket City coming up on Jock 740.
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7: Let's go.
8: Gary Gilhill returns to the mound. He is trying to make it through his bottom of the fourth inning. He has pitched pretty well. He has played with fire a little bit, but has worked his way out of some jams. And finds himself entering the bottom of the fourth inning with a 61 pitch count. He'll do so against Caleb Bartolero. Bartolero lines the first pitch out to center field. Matt Horvath is there to glove it. But a good swing from the first baseman, who's off to a really hot start in his time with AA Rocket City. Lines to center. Here's Anthony Scull, who singled and scored in his last trip up. Gil Hill peering in at the lefty. Scola waits. First pitch. Just misses the zone. According to our stuff, it was a sinker well on the outer edge. And this one lofted in the air, slicing away from spikes into the corner, and it is gone. Just barely a hard hit ball, 95 off the bat. It sneaks over the wall in left field. Game tying homer, and we are tied at 3. Well, J.J. DeRozio homered in his last trip. The reason we were ever looking at a 2-1 Rocket City advantage. He's got a chance to put him back on top with one swing. Instead, he's going to roll over to third. Taylor has it, charging in. Fires a head-high strike to sit DeRozio down. Here is Harold Cole. First offering misses up and in on the right-handed hitting Cole, who is the designated hitter in this game. He grounded out to Braden Taylor at third in his last trip. His only trip against Gary Gilhill here in this one, although he's 1-for-3 lifetime against Gary Gilhill. A swing and miss on a fastball up in the zone, and the count evens at 1-1. Stretching going on out of the Biscuits pen. There's a swing and a miss. Gilhill coming up on 70 pitches. Gary has gone as many as 97. That was his first start of June. Last time out, he went 77 across 5 innings. He's coming up on 70 here in the fourth. Brady deals and just misses outside. So Gary Gilhill has a little bit of a stretch that's maybe on the line. 2-2 with 2 outs. He's gone at least 5 innings in every double-A start. And he misses down and away, and that was pitch number 70. So we'll see if he comes back out above 70 pitches. There's some light tossing going on in the bullpen. Can tell it's a lefty getting loose. Cannot tell which lefty. It's a foul ball that Piper wears the brunt of. Continue to give Kenny Piper a chance to collect himself. He's on his feet, just kind of standing behind home plate in front of the umpire. Piper straps the mask back on, and we're ready to do another 3-2 pitch. Now, Gary Gilhill has seen his fair share of full counts here in this one. Here's another on the way, and it's lined in a deep right center field. Playable for Simpson, who is there to squeeze it. Inning over, but a game-tying homer by Anthony Skoll, his first at the AA level, evens this game at 3 apart. We go top of the fifth. Biscuits coming up, trying to break the 3-3 tie when we return.
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8: Hurtado back out to the mound. And we go to the fifth. Game is tied at 3 apump. Looking across the league at the scores. Biloxi is set to play a doubleheader tomorrow. They currently trail in the sixth inning against Columbus by a 5-3 clip. Pensacola also passed up the Biscuits and now, well, they win today, are closer to the top. Braden Taylor watches outside with the first pitch. They won game one, which was the postponement from yesterday. They are currently playing a 2-1 game in the bottom of the fifth. Right-hander set at his belt, steps back, and Hurtado's offering to Taylor rides inside. In the same vein, we look across the scoreboard in college baseball. North Carolina beat West Virginia earlier today, 12-7. Oklahoma up 5-3 on the Georgia Bulldogs. The highest seeded team remaining. Pitch is at the bottom of the zone. Georgia, the number 3 overall seed. North Carolina at 5, West Virginia 16. Oklahoma was not inside a ranked spot. Kind of came out of nowhere. Pitcho. This is inside. They won the Lawrence Regional. And then picked up a W in the Supers. Three and one the count on Braden Taylor. Awaits the pitch and watches up and away for ball four. Hurtado walks the first man that he faces here in his fifth inning. You look at what Hurtado has done over the course of the year. It's been a very interesting season. He's got really good numbers and a couple of rough starts, which really in the grand scheme of things aren't that rough. One at Knoxville where he gave up 4 runs, which is a season high. He's done that multiple times, three times now. And tonight he's given up three. Arnamo steps in, and the first pitch is on the outer edge, calling a strike. But, so three times he's given up four runs. One of them was a four and a third inning outing, so not great, but it's nothing that really blows up your ERA, as you can tell by him boasting a sub three entering the day. He's now resting at 3-1-1. Pitch misses low, and the count evens at 1-1. Right-hander Eddies. He lifts. Taylor started to go and stopped. This one bunted firmly up the first baseline. Arnamo's going to be out, but it gets Braden Taylor up to second base. Here is Xavier Isaac. We continue talking about Hurtado's season. He's second in the league in ERA entering the day at 2.87. Fourth in whip, which is walks, hits, per innings pitch. So not much base traffic against him. Seventh in innings pitch. Fourth in average. He's racked up four wins. Also in the top 10. This is his fifth career start against Montgomery. And up until today, it boasted a 2.91 ERA, but he's never earned a win. He's 0-1 lifetime against the Biscuits. Tied at three right now, and the runner at second and one out. The first pitch to Xavier Isaac is in there, called a strike at the base of the zone. It's a first pitch changeup. A day has officially turned tonight. The lights are on, illuminating this playing surface with pitch black skies surrounding us here at Toyota Field. Pitch home. Isaac swings and just caught a piece of it to foul it back off of the catcher DeRozio. Both catchers copying each other in this game. DeRozio followed in suit of Kenny Piper with a homer, starting the offense for his team after Piper did the same. Piper just wore a foul ball off the inner thigh, as did DeRozio. Looks like that one caught him actually on the knee, but caught his shin guard, but trust me, it still doesn't feel very good. Especially on a pitch at 93, and it's fouled right back at you. Isaac awaits. Hurtado rocks home, and the pitch dips down and away. One and two. Here comes the 90 mark for the right-hander. There is some action out of the pen. 90 pitches. It's the second time this year he's hit 90s. The most he's thrown was 92 his last time out, last week at Chattanooga. He gets a swing and a miss, and a strikeout of Xavier Isaac. That is his fifth. And is going to end his day. Well, would say the manager's coming out, but he's been ejected. So Darren Brown, the bench coach and acting manager, is coming out. Hurtado's day is going to conclude after 4 2/3 innings. And his line is not final, with Braden Taylor, the go-ahead run, standing at second base for the new arm. And we return on Chalk 740.
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8: new arm on the mound is the righty Chris Cortez. Cortez takes the ball from Hurtado. He inherits a runner at second base. Hurtado finished after 91 pitches, coming up just shy of his season high of 92. So Cortez takes the baseball. There's number 49 on the back of his uniform. Cortez on to face Will Simpson. Now Will has been one of the best. We've talked about it all night, how he loves hitting in this ballpark. Asked him a simple question pregame today. Do you like hitting here? He said, oh yeah. Last time we were here was a blast. I was the Southern League Player of the Week the last time I played here. May 11th, sure enough, he was named Player of the Week last season. There's a bouncing ball foul back off the screen. He had a ton of multi-hit games. He had 11 hits in six games. That was from May 6th to May 11th last year. It garnered him the Player of the Week award. He added on three homers and six RBIs. One homer here, just a simple base hit, could break the tie. Swings and misses and falls behind 0-2. Well, Hurtado wanting to finalize his line with 4 2/3, three-run innings. Braden Taylor is parked at second. He walked to start the inning. Since we have gone bunt to first, strikeout. And now 0-2 to Simpson. It's down in the dirt. Skips away from the catcher, D'Orazio, but he keeps it tight enough to hold Taylor up at second base. Chris Cortez with a 5.56 ERA on the air. He's 4-1. It's the 14th time out of the pen. The Trash Pandas have called his name. 1-2 pitch, swing, and a miss. Got him with a sweeper downstairs. Excuse me, that's the slider from him. Back-to-back strikeouts, and the Biscuits go scoreless in the fifth. No runs on no hits, no errors, and one left aboard. And it finalizes the line on the starter, Hurtado. We'll give you that line when the Trash Pandas are back on top of the mound in the top of the sixth inning. Bottom of the fifth coming up next. Still tied at three on Jock 7.
0: Good morning, Alabama. How did you sleep last night?
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8: Gary Gilhill does return to the mound for the home half of the fifth inning, trying to keep his five-inning and three or less earned run stretch alive. He has done that in all seven starts of his tenure with the Biscuits here at the AA level. Known for throwing a lot of strikes. Interestingly enough, you look at what he's done today. He did hit a batter. He's given up a pair of homers, which matched his previous two home runs allowed on the year. In his defense, on the broadcast currently, they're showing a shot of the wind that the flags are blowing out to left at an aggressive pace. There is a righty in McCroskey. Mac McCroskey takes strike one. Gilhill is just shy of 75 pitches. This one will be his 74th, and he'll do it ahead 0-1 out of the windup. Here is the pitch. It is tapped on the ground over to the third base, down to one knee. Braden Taylor has it, sets his feet, and a strike on to first in time for the out. 5-3 ground out. And the top of the card will come up. Nick Rodriguez is ready to bat. Rodriguez has had two of the best at-bats that we've seen all season long. 3-2 base hit in the first inning on a liner to right at 100-plus off the bat. They walked in a 3-2 count after battling. He's seen now this 16 pitches. There's a foul ball on his 16th pitch. He has fouled off borderline pitches, forced Gil Hill to come inside the zone to him and hit him hard when he does. That one rides outside, a ball on a strike. Rodriguez hitting over 350 against Montgomery this year. Does have three doubles. Pitch misses inside. Somehow has not scored. Once he's gotten on, he's been stranded at third on two separate occasions, including back in the third and in the very first inning. Brady deals, and this one lofted down the line, headed towards the corner. It's down and deflects into that corner. Spikes had trouble picking it up. It came back up against the wall, and he's there to pick it up and fire it back in just in time to hold Rodriguez to a double. Nick Rodriguez has got Gary Gilhill's number. Now 4-for-4 with two doubles, two singles, a walk, and an RBI against Gary Gilhill in their career. Here comes the pitching coach, Jim Paddock. 78 pitches for Gary Gilhill. Paddock straightening him out before facing Rowdy Rodriguez. So if you're with us back in the very first inning, bottom of the first inning, prior to today's game, I was chatting with the Biscuits pitching coach, Jim Paddock, and asked him, who do you prepare for when it comes to this Rocket City offense? Obviously, there's an approach for every hitter. But there's not necessarily a hitter in every lineup that inflicts fear into you. Well, the name that is circled on the card is Rowdy Rodriguez, so it makes sense that the Biscuits pitching coach comes out to talk with Gary Gilhill prior to this at-bat. Rodriguez in this game has been hit by a pitch and single. Gets Gary Gilhill. He's now 2 out of 5 in his career. 2 out of 4. Hit by a pitch his first time up. Pitch misses inside. Ball and no strikes. Rodriguez a 292 hitter at the moment. And one swing of the bat could break this tie. One gone, runner at second. 3-3 the score in the bottom of the fifth inning. Gilhill spins and throws to Petrie at second base. To no avail. Nick Rodriguez started this inning with a one-out double. Rowdy Rodriguez trying to follow in his footsteps. Rowdy deals, and there's a called strike on the inner edge with a changeup, and that brings the count back to even at 1-1. Gilhill's ERA officially under 4 now. 3.98, and would love to keep it that way. He's got to work around the one-out double. He's tied in the count, 1-1. Here's the pitch, and a sweeper stayed up and in, and it's a 2-1 advantage for the lone top 30 prospect on display offensively this week, barring any change to the roster, because Rowdy Rodriguez is the only top 30 offensive prospect in the Angels' horn. Right-hander deals, and this one lofted back and over our heads here in the booth, and the count tied at 2-2. Rowdy Rodriguez. Very interesting. Trying to learn the answer to this over the course of the week. Rowdy Online is listed as being from San Pedro de Macorís, which is in the Dominican Republic. Played stateside in high school. Tried to check his swing. They appeal out. He did not go. And the count moves to a 3-2 count. He went to Georgia Premier Academy, which is in Statesboro, Georgia, for high school. On every document printed off by Rocket City, he is listed as being a native of Lawrence, Mass. Pitch home. Is chopped down towards second base. Petrie charging in, has it down low. Underhand flips to Isaac at first. And there's the second out. It does move Nick Rodriguez over to third. With Gary Gilhill and out away with Tucker Flint standing in. Flint is 0-2 with a strikeout and a double play. Gary Gilhill will not be the pitcher to face him. Gilhill seems frustrated with that decision. He's at 84 pitches. He has owned Tucker Flint so far. Kevin Bowles, the manager, is out to take the baseball away. Gilhill got rid of one of the baseballs, continues shaking his head as he trots back to that third base dugout. So T.J. Fontaine is going to come on. The lefty will inherit a runner at third base and two outs here in the fifth. Gary Gilhill will watch eagerly from the dugout. We'll step aside and return with more information. Runner at third base, a tie 3-3 game, bottom of the fifth, two outs, T.J. Fontaine. We'll talk about him when we come back.
3: Good morning, Alabama.
5: How did you sleep last night?
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0: Kowalski is out, and he will stare at a left-handed batter in Tucker Flint. When you look at the numbers, Fontaine is actually better against righties than lefties, but still holding lefties to a 217 clip, 5 for 23. Runner at third, first pitch to Flint is in there, called a strike. T.J. Fontaine out of San Diego State, drafted by the Rays in the 14th round, made his professional debut back in 2023. He's got a fastball, slider, and changeup arsenal coming off of a really sharp outing. Pitch home. Flutters across the top of the zone. It's nothing in two. He had the tale of two different games. He had a blown save loss in which he gave up five runs and just got two outs against Knoxville. And then bounced back 2 days later, going 2 2/3 of one-hit scoreless baseball. He walked one and struck out two across 36 pitches that time out. Overall, he's been pretty dependable for the Biscuits, and he's a strike away from keeping this tied to the top of the sixth inning. 0-2, the runner still at third base. Here's the pitch. It misses up and away. Up and in, excuse me, on the lefty, Tucker Flint. Well, let's play the other side of things and look at Tucker Flint's information. Flint against lefties this year is hitting much better. 342 average against Southpaws, which misses downstairs. So Kevin Bull's legendary manager, maybe it was strictly a pitch count thing and they were going to go, but not entirely sure. This is the lefty-lefty matchup that they wanted to set up, with Flint hitting 342 against lefties and 222 against righties, and T.J. Fontaine being better against righties than he is lefties. All that matters is this at-bat, and it's chopped foul up the first baseline and remains 1-2. Ball rolls all the way down into the corner and comes to rest in foul territory. Simpson, the right fielder, is over to pick it up. He flips it into the crowd, in and out of the hands of a young fan, and a different young fan dives on top of it. Always fun, the ballpark. You never know what you're going to see. A lot of effort going on out there in foul territory on the berm for some young kids. Ball and two strikes. Two gone. Fontaine delivers inside, and the count is 2-2. Well, we officially have a tarps off section going on here at Toyota Field. Down the corner in left field, there are some teen fans who have taken off their shirts, and they are waving it around above their head. Pitch home, and this one lofted into shallow center field. It's down a base hit. Well, the call to the bullpen comes back to bite the Biscuits, and Fontaine allows the base runner to score. So both of the trends for Gary Gilhill die thanks to one decision. They pull him at 84 pitches. He loses his five-inning streak, which he had gone 5 innings in all of his 7 starts. And that base hit that is charged to his name, not the hit, but the RBI, pushes it to a 4 runs allowed for the first time. There's a swing and a miss by Cole Fontenelle. 0-1. So Gary Gilhill's line will come to its final resting place. And if Fontenelle allows, we will mix it in after this pitch. Fontaine set ahead, 0-1. At his chest and rips one downstairs. Ball and a strike. Gary Gilhill ends after 4 2/3. He gives up 4 earned runs on 6 hits. He struck out 2. He walked 1. And he allowed a pair of homers. Fontaine tied in the count at 1-1. He centered his chest. Flint over at first, and the pitch home. Misses down and in. He got underway at 7:07, so we're creeping up on the 2-hour mark. Biscuits finished game one of this series in 1 hour and 58 minutes. Pitch home. Lofted in the air, right side, out of play. And much like the Biscuits have played last week against Knoxville, felt like every opposing count went to 3-2 and found foul ball after foul ball. It resulted in the Biscuits playing 3 consecutive 3-plus hour games. And as of this moment, it looks kind of like the direction we're heading in this one. Rocket City up 4-3 in the bottom of the fifth. Pickoff attempt. They've got Flint nailed. Isaac chasing him to second. He flips to Petrie, who's going to chase back and apply the tag in his lower back, and the inning is over. But Tucker Flint, who is picked off to end the inning, delivered the RBI knock to put Rocket City ahead. They get a run. It comes on two hits, no errors, and they leave nobody left on the base paths. 4-3 after five, we go to the sixth. Biscuits coming up next.
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0: We're back at the ballpark. T-shirt. Yeah, it's not a T-shirt cannon, but T-shirt sling. Slingshot is back out. They were hurling up some T-shirts. Haven't quite made it up to the booth. Well, there was a shot for one of them. It got pretty close. Fell down on the crowd beneath us. 4-3, the advantage for the home team. Rocket City, and they take in the lead on a base hit in the bottom of the fifth. Now on the top of the sixth, first pitch to Matt Horvath is taken up above the zone. It is Chris Cortez on the mound. He got the final out with a strikeout of Will Simpson in the fifth, stranding Braden Taylor up at second base. Right-hander deals. This one chopped up the middle. Four-handed stop by the shortstop McCroskey. Sets his feet, delivers a strike in time. Sit down, Matt Corbett. Ground out to short. Lights things up in the top of the sixth. Well struck grounder, handled well up the middle on a forehand stop by Matt McCroskey. And now Cortez has a pair of outs on just six pitches, and he will square off against Kenny Piper. Well, it was Horvath and Piper that provided the last run for the Biscuits. Piper has been involved in a lot of the scoring tonight. He has netted two of the three RBIs in this game for the Biscuits. A homer back in the second, a double in the fourth. Here's the pitch. Piper takes a called strike at his knees, and it's nothing and two. Kenny, with a two-for-two day, has brought his average up 10 points from 236 to 246. But he's behind 0-2, and here's the pitch from Cortez. This just stayed above the zone, a ball and two strikes. Fastball at 98 out of his right hand. Cortez has got a four-seamer, a sinker, a slider, and a changeup. Former pitcher at Texas A&M. There's a breaking ball. Depthy slider, and that actually tagged as a sweeper. It's a very looping slider out of Cortez's hand. Piper fouls it back. He's ready with a 1-2. He looks in at Piper. The pitch home is flared back off to the top of the netting. Kenny Piper stays alive. Cortez was transferred to Rocket City from High A Tri-City on May the 5th. Baseball America tabs him as the number 12 prospect in the Angels system out of the bullpen. 23-year-old. Piper waves and misses at a slider down and away. Two up, two down. And for Cortez, three up, three down. Oh, here is Ryan Spikes. Biscuits trailing 4-3, top of the sixth inning. Nobody on. and two outs. Here's Ryan Spikes. 0-2 so far, and he watches the first pitch off the outer edge for ball one. Spikes, a 250 hitter this year against the Rocket City Trash Pandas. 1-0 pitch. It's cut through. Evens the count at a ball and a strike. Spikes against Hurtado had a ton of success. He was 3-for-3 coming into the game with a double, but went 0-for-2 against Joel Hurtado. Right-hander deals home and fits one over the heart of the plate. A fastball at 97. That's the sinker. That's a movement to it. And there's a swing and a miss on a ball downstairs. Here's DeRozio's throws high up the line. And Spikes is going to dart for second. Ryan Spikes pulls into second base with a strikeout. Third punch out for Chris Cortez. It's a wild pitch charged to him. And it pushes Ryan Spikes, able to reach and move up to second. DeRozio's throw was way up there. They dropped third strike on a wild pitch, and then an E2 on the throw put Spikes at second base. Maybe that's the break to the biscuits needed. It's Gregory Barrios, who's 1-for-2. He watches the first pitch down. Now Cortez has been nails. He's got a 5-1-1 ERA. You look at his recent outings, he has not allowed runs. 2-0 in his last five games without allowing a run. This one lined to right field. It's going to sink down a base hit. Windmill around for Spikes. Here comes the relay to the plate. It's online. It's not in time. Well, the strikeout does come back to bite Rocket City. And Ryan Spikes cruises around from second to score on the RBI single by Gregory Barrios. The Biscuits have tied things back up here in the sixth. That is a tough break, and now Cortez might be shaken up a bit. They are coming out and pulling him from this game. The trainer is not there, but it seems like something might be wrong with him. And he will exit. Hopefully all is well for Cortez, but the Biscuits have tied this game, and they have gotten back into the bullpen. We'll introduce this new arm when we return. There's a runner at first, two gone, top of the sixth, and a tie 4-4 game here on Jock 7-4.
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0: On in relief is a lefty. It's Leonard Garcia. In for Chris Cortez. See what Garcia, a left-handed hurler, has. Garcia is 22 years old and is ready to make his 23rd outing this year out of the pen for Rocket City. He is a native of Venezuela and has a three-pitch arsenal at his disposal. Fastball, slider, and changeup. This is his 23rd outing, which is the most in this Southern League. Runner at first, two away. Million Petrie at the top of the car. The lefty watches the first pitch down and in. One another count. Lefty on lefty matchup. Garcia deals. Petrie takes. That's inside. Ball two. The line not final on Cortez. The things that are final, one inning, one hit, no walks, three strikeouts, no homers. For the moment, he's been charged with one run. Petrie would like to make that two. Three balls and no strikes on Emilian Petrie. Garcia boasting a 3.54 ERA at the moment. And that one finds the zone. Bottom of the zone with a fastball. Left-hander was signed back in 2019 by the Angels. He picks over to first and sends Barrios back in with a dive. He is safe. 4-4 ball game, top of the sixth inning. One on and two gone. Day has turned night. Trash Pandas and Biscuits going to work. Pitch home, runner goes, and Barrios has himself another stolen. Never mind. Pitch missed just above the zone, and it is ball four. So no stolen base. There was a throw. Petrie took a tight one up above the zone, right around chest height. And he works the walk. So he's aboard for the first time in this game. Both first and second for Braden Taylor. Taylor had slowed down just a little bit after a really good couple of weeks. It's maybe stretched into 3 weeks, but he has a hit in this one, which misses outside. Braden up to 10 homers and now 31 RBIs this year. He drove one in earlier. Left-handed hitter out of TCU. Lefty on the mound, pumps home, and fits one on the inner edge. It's the same spot as the first one. Really close to the zone. One called a ball, one called a strike. Lefty sat at the bell. First and second in a tie 4-4 game. And delayed steal by Barrios, and he's headed into third. Even Petrie couldn't follow it soon. Gregory Barrios moves over to third. He ends up with his second stolen base. That is his 19th on the year. Once again in delayed fashion. Runners at the corners. Two gone, one and two the count. On the left-handed hitting, Braden Taylor. Here's the pitch. He swings and misses, and the inning is over. Taylor strikes out for the first time in this game and is set down, stranding runners at first and third. Biscuits do get one run. It comes on one hit. There was an error in the inning and two.

0: into this thing. Bottom of the sixth inning, tied at four a pop. Rocket City coming to the plate, and it's going to start with Cole Fontenelle, who they had trivia in between innings of. Fontenelle is the only player in Trash Panda's franchise history to hit for the cycle. We talked about that his last time up. They used that as trivia alongside Zach Neto, who's a big leaguer, and Christian Moore, the former Tennessee star. Left-hander deals home to the righty, and there's a swing and a miss by Fontenelle. Fontenelle in this game has hit from the left side, first two times up against Gary Gilhill. Struck out and flew out. Now he flips around as a switch hitter, batting from the right side against the lefty Fontaine. They had him reaching on an off-speed pitch down and away, and that was the slider. Now looking across the league scoreboard, Biloxi in action. They have actually just gone into the late innings. They're middle of the eighth, but they are losing pretty lopsided fashion. Pitcho, swing and a miss, struck him out. There's strikeout, the first for T.J. Fontaine. Third overall for this Trash Pandas offense. And here comes Caleb Bartolero. Former Troy Trojan stands in the box. Righty awaits, and the first pitch from the lefty is tagged in the air. Right center field, long run for Horvath, who's into the alleyway and snares it on the run. Two gone. And Bartolero has been a very impressive player in this series. He is 0 for 3 in this game, but has two really sharp swings on line drives to center. Fontaine wants a new baseball before he faces Anthony Skoll. So Columbus is up 8-3 at Biloxi here at the moment. Biscuits need that. Now, Pensacola has a doubleheader today. They won game one. They are in the midst of playing game two against Birmingham. And last time I checked, it was a 3-1 advantage for Pensacola, and Birmingham has come back. It is now a 4-3 game in the seventh. Left-hander deals home. There's a bouncing ball foul up the third baseline. The Biscuits need a loss from Pensacola. They're going to need a few losses this week from Biloxi. Lefty kicks, and there is a foul ball. Biloxi will play their doubleheader tomorrow, and Columbus, sitting at the bottom of the division, could do some favors for Montgomery and potentially Pensacola. Everything kind of stacked against the Biscuits. We could talk about that more after a two-strike pitch. Lefty deals. It's popped up on the infield, left side, in foul territory. Piper looking up in the night sky, and with ease cruises underneath it to retire the side. So we're headed to the top of the seventh. We'll talk a little bit more about what I meant by Biscuits kind of being on the wrong side of things in terms of how this is all playing out. When we come back, top of the seventh, locked at four on Jock 740.
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8: Leonard Garcia is back on the mound. Made the comment that things not shaking up in the Biscuits' favor, and that's not necessarily the results, because those haven't either. Biscuits have done that to themselves by losing 7 consecutive games, and if you look online, it's going to say 6 games, because one of them is charged back to that 1-1 tie that we resumed earlier this week that is officially accredited back to the month of May. But that is not the case in my book. It is a 7-game losing streak, because they lost the game yesterday. It was tied at 1, and they ended up losing. So, left-hander on the mound, kicks home at the righty, and Arenamo takes a called strike with a first-pitch slider. Well, the Biscuits obviously are on the road, and they're competing against a team fighting for a playoff spot. You can expand this a little bit and go back with the Biscuits last week. Pitch home, and that misses on the outer, or rather catches the outer edge. Missed outside, but it was called a strike. 0-2. So the Biscuits, in back-to-back weeks, have played two of the teams that are battling for a spot in the North Division. Pitch misses down. Simultaneously, Pensacola is at home against the worst record in the league. That's Birmingham. Biloxi is also at home against the worst record in the South Division in Columbus. Lefty deals. Arnamo lofts one back out of play over our heads here in the booth. And the count remains 1-2. Garcia has thrown 13 pitches. He walked the first man that he faced, struck out the second that he faced to get out of the jam in the sixth. We finalized Chris Cortez's line at 1 run allowed across his 1 inning. Ball misses way outside, and it's 2-2. Lefty looking in at the righty, and here's the pitch. It lofted, foul out of play on the right side. A solid at-bat from the Biscuits DH, Yadier Arenamo. He's really known for his defense. He's got a decent bat, and the average has crept up as of late. He's now hitting .230 with a 1-for-2 line here tonight. Which misses outside, and the count advances to full. 3 balls and 2 strikes. Here's the payoff, and it is wide of the zone for ball 4. And the leadoff man is aboard on a well-earned walk by Yadier Arenamo. He earned every bit of that free pass. Nothing free about that one. Here is Xavier Isaac, who has grounded out to first on a ball hit at 1-0-2. He has walked, and he has struck out. Which pretty much summarizes a typical game for Xavier Isaac. Generally a strikeout, generally a walk, generally a hard hit ball. Now they're replaying that 3-2 pitch to Arenamo, which according to our data said it was outside. There's a bouncing ball foul up the first baseline, and it's 0-2 on Isaac. Show the replay, and you could read Garcia's lips. Tell you what he started with, but he ended it with, come on. He was not happy about the call. According to our data, it was the correct call. However, it was close. 0-2 the count on Xavier Isaac. Runner at first, quick pitch, and it misses low. Ball and 2 strikes. Garcia got on the mound in a hurry, lifted his front leg in a hurry. He didn't lift it all that high, just a couple of inches off the ground. It wasn't a slide step, but it might as well have been. The pacing World it was. Deals home to the plate and misses low. Just off the outer edge. A little bit below the zone with a slider. 2-2. Isaac battling back. There's a dribbler foul at the first baseline. Well, we were talking about Pensacola. They have aligned themselves by now playing this week the worst team in the league on both sides. Pitch home. Fouled off the top of the netting over top of Will Simpson, who stands on deck. Still 2-2 on Xavier Isaac, but the Blue Wahoos were on the verge of a doubleheader sweep that would move them into first place in the Southern League South, but they gave up 5 runs on 3 hits and 5 walks in the top of the 7th. There's a pickoff attempt. Arnamo back in with a dive. He stays laying there at first base, and now will work his way up. Lefty deals and misses down and away. From 0-2 to 3-2. Still nobody out. There's a runner at first. Nowhere near done tonight. Top of the 7th. 4-4. Both teams have 7 hits. Make that 8. That one's going to find its way down in left center. Arnamo is around at second. He'll stop there. And Xavier Isaac on a 3-2 sinker, up and in, lofts it into left center field, a base hit, and the Biscuits in business here in the 7th. Arnamo walked, he's at second, Isaac just singled, and here comes Will Simpson. He was 0-for-3 here tonight. He has 6 hits in 7 games against the Rocket City Trash Pandas, and out comes the pitching coach, Tim Levin. Wraps his arms around both D'Orazio and Garcia. Battery will try to get out of this jam. First and second, nobody out. Will Simpson stepping into the box in a tied 4-4 ball game. Well, if all the scores hold, things could get interesting. Biloxi is looking like they are going to drop their lone game of the day. They're headed to the 9th inning with Columbus up 8-4. Here's the pitch to Simpson, and it misses down. Whereas on the other side, Pensacola, we were just talking about, we're getting close to a doubleheader sweep. They now trail 6-3. And the bottom of the 7th. Left-hander deals. Simpson takes. There's a called strike on Will. Right at the knees. Fastball, and we're even up at 1-1. Simpson a double play candidate, but the Biscuits have fared well this year. Least amount of double plays, but not last week. Pitch misses outside, and it's 2-1. Knoxville was able to get the Biscuits quite a bit. Actually, last week, nobody rolled more double plays than the Biscuits defensively. And that's a good thing. But also can mean a bad thing. Can mean that base runners are on the base paths. That's what the Biscuits had last week. They gave up an average of over 350 last week against Knoxville. Left-hander deals. And a foul ball back to the screen on a perfectly placed slider on that outer edge. Simpson wiggles the bat in front of his body. 2-2 the count. Trying to lift something out to the outfield. Here's a pitch. And he lifts this one, but it's foul out of play. Right side of home plate. 2-2 all over again. Left Left-hander with his black glove at his belt. Looking in at Simpson. Here's the 2-2 again, and it misses inside. We'll get another full count. With only runners at first and second, and no outs. Runners won't be moving on the pitch. Lefty looks back to second. Now deals home. Simpson lofts one foul back over our heads. Will Simpson stringing together a solid at-bat. And this battle with Garcia, who's up to 33 pitches. There's some action out in the bullpen over that right center field wall. Well, left-hander is back to work. Leonard Garcia, first and second, nobody out in a tie game. Here's his 3-2. Simpson fouls it back into the mitt, and he is out. Second punch out for Leonard Garcia, a well-timed one to make it first and second with one away. Here's Matt Corvath, 1-for-3 with a double, a strikeout, and a ground out to short. Well, you look at this stretch for the Biscuits, and you think, how did they get here? And there are numbers that tell that story. Pitch home. And Santanese calling a strike. Biscuits are in the midst of a 7-game losing streak, which is the second longest active stretch in all of minor league baseball. Lefty deals and misses low. Evens the count at 1-1. Salem has a 9-game winning streak in the Carolina League right now. Salem being the single-A affiliate of the Boston Red Sox. 7-game losing streak is also tied for the longest in the Southern League this season. It's the most losses consecutively for Montgomery in quite some time. There's another called strike, this time on the inner edge, and it's 1-2. Got to go back to where the Biscuits dropped 12 in a row back in 2022. That was a stretch that went from May 10th to May 29th. Top month of May back in 2022. 1-2 pitch on its way to Horvath, and he takes a called strike 3. He knew it right away. And the Biscuits continue their trend of struggling with a runner in scoring range. With that strikeout, that is back-to-back strikeouts in that regard. It's up to 3 strikeouts for the lefty. And the Biscuits tonight are 3-for-14 with a runner in scoring position. Pitch misses outside. This game's still tied at 4. Runners at first and second to start the inning. Kenny Piper, hope for the Biscuits. Prime opportunity with a leadoff walk and a base hit to follow, but back-to-back strikeouts have semi-distinguished the threat. That misses outside. Now the crowd is arguing it. Leonard Garcia has had something to say about every single miss tonight. He has shaken his head. He has said things back at home plate umpire Chase Eubanks. No ifs, ands, ors, or buts. That's a ball. It missed outside. There's a called strike on a ball outside. So he just got a call. 2-1. First and second for the Biscuits. Two gone, Kenny Piper. Here's the 2-1 pitch, and that misses down and away. It is now a 3-1 advantage. Ryan Spikes is on deck. Should Kenny Piper find a way to reach? Three and one. Piper's had a big day already. Left-hander set. He looks back at Arenamo. Here's his 3-1. It's a swing and a miss. Slider backdoored Piper. And now they will shift in a 2-strike count defensively. Infield pulls back. Outfield shifts just ever so slightly. The tarps off section is now being featured on TV. They have moved location-wise. They're now behind the tarp up the first baseline. Left-hander deals. Here's the 3-2. Piper lines it over to third. It's caught by Fontenelle. Well, Kenny Piper's had a big day. Just barely missed, making it an even bigger one. He lines out. A leadoff walk and a base hit go to waste for the Biscuits. It is no runs on one hit, no errors, and 2 left aboard. Time to stretch. Bottom of the 7th. Rocket City coming to the plate when we return on Jock 740.
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8: Biscuits going to the bullpen. T.J. Fontaine is done, and here comes big Derek Eddington, donning the number 38 on the back of the uniform. Sinker slider arsenal for Eddington, and it's been very up and down season for the big righty. We'll have a much bigger role in the bullpen for the Biscuits after the departure of Alexander Alberto to AAA Durham. Alberto looks like a guy that is destined to find the big leagues this year. Rays need some help. That is an electric right arm you can call upon out of the bullpen. Well, Derek Eddington doesn't have just a big frame. He's got a big arm as well. Can round it up there in the high 90s. First pitch to D'Orazio, 97, but outside for ball one. Eddington's issue has been falling behind in counts. It has been his inability to throw a strike with his secondary offering, slider. Decent metrically, but he struggles to throw it for a strike, and he misses again up top with a fastball. It's 2-0 count in favor of J.J. D'Orazio, Trash Panda's catcher. Derek Eddington, 26 years old, from Pickford, Michigan. Pitch home, and there's a called strike at the top of the zone. Make it 2-1. Played two seasons at Davenport University, which is a Division II in Michigan. Comes on the heels of one season at Kellogg Community College. We had 9 wins and 68 strikeouts. Both led Kellogg Community College baseball program. Eddington hits a slider on the inner edge, and it's 2-2. D'Orazio asks for time. Eddington's got himself a 5.28 ERA. He does have 6 saves this year. He's 6 out of 8 in save opportunities, 2-3 in the record department. Right hander lifts high, and his pitch is bounced on the ground through the right side, a base hit. J.J. D'Orazio has his second hit. This one comes to lead off the seventh. The leadoff man is aboard against Eddington. Let's get you the final line on T.J. Fontaine, who came on in relief of Gary Gilhill. He allowed the inherited runner to score. But he went an inning in the third on his own. He did not give up a run. He gave up one hit, no walks, and he struck out one. First offering is a strike to Harold Cole. Right-hander set at his belt. Long pause and kicks. There's a slider that's fouled back. It's always a good sign. Looking at the standings in the Southern League, games that have gone final, Chattanooga has won for the back-to-back night against Knoxville to take a one-game lead in the North Division. Right under deals. And that's a called strike three. Delayed called strike three, but a called strike three nonetheless. And Harold Cole strikes out to become the first down recorded by Derek Eddington. And that was a strike. Mac McCroskey will toe the right-handed batter's box. Game still tied at 4 runs a pop. 4-4, bottom of the seventh, one on and one out. With the righty McCroskey hitting for the third time before Nick Rodriguez comes up for a fourth time in this game. Biscuits would love to roll a double play here. As they do not want to face Nick Rodriguez. Runners on base, especially not with a runner at second base. Pickoff attempt over to first. Tight play. Isaac frustrated again with the call. Safe is the call with J.J. D'Orazio sneaking back in with a dunk. Certainly was close. Rocket City is 2 games back of Chattanooga currently, and that would shrink to a game and a half with a win in this one, or swell to 2.5 games with a loss. When you go to 2.5 games with 4 left to play, don't love your odds. Get it to 1.5, still not great odds, but you have a chance. So you're telling me there's a chance. Eddington peers in. Delivers home, and it is 3-0. Biscuits, as it sits right now, are 1.5 back. With the win, would get it to 1 game. Pensacola has officially gone final. Pitch home. So that is going to change. Biscuits could move back into second place behind Biloxi with a win. And actually, that is a lie. The best that the Biscuits can do are tie Pensacola. Forgot it was a doubleheader. They went 1-1 today. 3-2 is the count on McCroskey. Bennington working with a runner at first and one away. Staring into the shortstop, Mac McCroskey. Right-hander lifts home and his pitch. Swing and a miss. Strike him out. The throw to second is a beauty. Strike him out, throw him out, and the inning is over. How about that? Right on cue, Kenny Piper guns down J.J. DeRozio, his opposing catcher, and Mac McCroskey strikes out swinging against Eric Eddington. 1-2-3 inning that started with a base hit. Nobody left on base. 7 in the books. We go top 8. Biscuits coming up, trying to break this 4-4 tie.
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8: Garcia is done. He gives way to a new arm on the mound. Let's get you Leonard Garcia's final tally. Came in for the Trash Pandas and went an inning and a third, allowing one hit, 2 walks, 3 strikeouts. Did not give up a run. No runs, but the one hit and 2 walks. And the first pitch to Ryan Spikes is popped back out of play. New arm is Murphy, number 33. Luke Murphy, righty, standing at 6'5", 190, 26-year-old from Tennessee. And there's a bouncing ball out towards shortstop. It's gloved by McCroskey. Takes care of Ryan Spikes. 6'3", ground out. Well, it does not boil down to this, but this feels like the breaking point with the Biscuits. You win this, you have an opportunity. The door is open. It's not guaranteed by any means. You're going to have to rattle off some more wins this week. You're going to have to get some help from some of the worst teams record-wise in the league. But if you do lose this game, it feels like it might be over. Here's a drive into center field. It's playable for Rowdy Rodriguez. Gregory Barrios continues to swing a hot stick. This time he sat down on a firm, lofty liner to center. Here is Emilian Petrie. Petrie hit his first double-A homer to start the game yesterday. Got the series started with a bang, homering on the third pitch. Petrie is now hitless since. He went total of 1-for-4 yesterday. He is 0-for-3 in this game with 3 groundouts, all on the right side. 2 to first base, 1 to second base. He walked his last time up. He's behind 0-1. He chops this one up the middle. It's off the glove of the pitcher, Murphy, and the shortstop collects it. McCroskey fires on the run for the out. Well, a tandem effort from Luke Murphy and the shortstop, Matt McCroskey. Lined over his head, looked destined for center field, and knocked down by Murphy. It knocked him to the ground, and he sends us to the bottom of the eighth. Still tied at 4. Rocket City coming up next on Junk 740.
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8: Wednesday night baseball continues here from Madison, Alabama. Rocket City Trash Pandas and Montgomery Biscuits both in contention in the playoff races, with just 5 games left to go for each of these teams. Rocket City 33-30 in the north side. The Biscuits hoping to stay above 500. They're an even 32-32 at the moment. Rocket City has the leg up right now. Tied at 4. Derek Eddington back out for his second inning. He had maybe the most bizarre 1-2-3 inning we have seen this year. He lifts high in his first pitch. It is a slider called a strike at the top of the zone on the leadoff man, Nick Rodriguez. Well, they did it right on cue. I had just said the Biscuits do not want to face Nick Rodriguez with a runner on base, especially not with 2 on, including a runner in scoring range. Pitch home. Fouled back, and it's nothing in 2. Maybe Eddington has the inside track on how to sit down Nick Rodriguez, because Gary Gilhill and TJ Fontaine could not. Rodriguez singled in his first at-bat in a 3-2 count. He walked in a 3-2 count in his third at-bat. And then his third time up, he doubled and came around to score. He has an RBI in back-to-back games. Again, is hitting where the base is empty. This time as the leadoff man of the eighth. But he's behind 0-2. Eddington kicks high in his pitch. Is sent foul back to the screen. Well, Columbus has officially beaten Biloxi. And Birmingham officially splits the doubleheader with Pensacola. Scoreboard watching for the Biscuits is done tonight. Check in on the College World Series. That game in the bottom of the ninth. Georgia being hounded by the Sooners. Oklahoma up 11-4. Bottom of the ninth inning. Right-hander set at his belt. Kicks home. The pitch is hit well past the shortstop into left field. Oh, my. Nick Rodriguez showing signs of Owen Ayers from last week. Biscuits could not get Owen Ayers out. They cannot get Nick Rodriguez out. He is 3-for-3. He's reached all 4 times. Leadoff man is aboard for Rowdy Rodriguez. Rowdy spelled R-A-U-D-I. Rowdy Rodriguez. Slightly open stance on the right side. Eddington with Rodriguez showing bunt. He will pull back and watch inside on the slider for ball one. Braden Taylor crashing down from his spot at third base, ready to field the bunt. Rodriguez, respect of the small ball a little bit, but this might be your best hitter. It's tough to lay down a bunt with him. He's going to show to do it again and bunts it up the first baseline. Taylor, the third baseman, cuts it off, fires up the line in time. Well, it was a perfectly placed bunt, and Braden Taylor came down from third to get it. So it's a sack bunt that moves Nick Rodriguez into scoring range. Here's Tucker Flint, and before he bats, Jim Paddock is out to have a conversation with Derek Eddington. Eddington, very similar numbers, both to righties and lefties. He's getting ready to face another lefty after he went. Righties went 1-for-3 against him in the first inning. They're now 1-for-3 with a sack bunt. Lefties are 1-for-1 in this game, with Nick Rodriguez being the lone lefty to face him. Here comes the second, and Tucker Flint, left-handed batter. Flint singled his last time up. He was the one that broke the 3-3 tie with a base hit over the infield's head against T.J. Fontaine. That was the first man that Fontaine faced, and then he picked him off. And they're going to put him on. Intentional walk to get to the cleanup man, Cole Fontenelle. Biscuits go intentional walk to put runners at first and second. It does put the double play back in order with the left-handed bat of Cole Fontenelle, the third baseman, standing in. He is 0-for-3 tonight with a couple of strikeouts. Eddington lifts high, and his pitch is just off the outer edge. They call it a ball, but it was a strike. 1-0. Righty on top of the mound, working from the first base side of the rubber. Lefty in the box awaiting the 1-0 pitch. And way out in front of a slider is that left-handed swing. 1-1 the count now. Eddington past the 25-pitch mark. Some bullpen arms up on their feet, but nobody, it appears, up and throwing. Runners at first and second and one away here in the bottom of the eighth. Eddington lifts. Here's his pitch. It's fouled back. He could use a strikeout here. He's ahead 1-2 now. Pair of runners aboard the base paths. First and second. 1-2 count. One gone. Tie game, bottom eight. High pressure moment for Derek Eddington. Right-hander deals. Here's his 1-2. It's tagged in the air well. Left side out of play. Playing pinball in the concourse. It hit a concrete wall, deflected back into the seats, hit the back of one of the seats, ricocheted up about three or four rows, and now we resume a 1-2 count. Here's the pitch. It's bounced on the ground, foul up the first baseline. So it remains 1-2. Derek Eddington looking to get out of the jam. Ground ball double play could do it. Could also use a strikeout here. Caleb Bartolero, the former Troy Trojan, stands on deck. He is hitless in this game, but has been really good against the Biscuits this year. Here's the pitch. This is up and away. Even up at 2 balls and 2 strikes. Sinker at 96 miles an hour. 2-2 the count. Eddington comes set, has his sign with a catcher Piper. Looking in at the left-handed bat of Cole Fontenelle. Here's the pitch. It's a breaking ball down. 3 balls and 2 strikes. The slider misses for Derek Eddington, and now he's at risk of walking the bases full. One out. Runners will not get a head start on the pitch unless they decide to try the double steal. Had to strike him out, throw him out in the last frame. Eddington readies. Runners stay put. Pitch home is low for ball 4. He goes back to the slider. And after an intentional walk, he has a legitimate walk. And the bases are loaded for Caleb Bartolero, who with one swing would essentially sink the hopes of a Biscuits first half championship. It's not official. If they lose this game, it is not official either. But they would become heavily reliant on their friends in the division. Pitch misses outside. Bases are loaded. There's one gone, and Bartolero is in the box ahead 1-0. Addington just two pitchers to think about. Fastball, that's a sinker, and a slider. Righty deals. Here comes the pitch. Fastball as expected. Just clipped that outer edge. Called a strike. That evens things at 1-1. That's the problem this year for Addington. When he gets behind in counts, because he only has the two-pitch arsenal, hitters can sit dead rat on the fastball. Back to tied at 1-1. Addington delivers. This bounced foul over towards third base. 1-2. Bartolero steps into the right-handed box. Slightly staggered stance with the left foot back behind the back right foot. Taps the plate, wiggles the bat above his right shoulder. Here's the pitch, and he sends it foul on a fastball up in the zone, above the zone, actually. Battles to stay alive at 1-2. Addington has thrown 33 pitches. There are some guys up and stretching in the bullpen. Still nobody that appears to be throwing on top of the mound. Addington with one out and the bag's full. 1-2 the count. Right-hander deals. Misses wide. 2-2. Now that is the one thing that you've got to do if you're Derek Addington. You have to throw strikes here. You cannot walk in the go-ahead run. Addington has had control issues at times this year. It has gone intentional walk to real walk to load the bases. Pitch home. Is just off the plate, and the count is full at 3-2. Did miss by much, but did miss wide of the zone. Piper did a nice job making it look nice. So another 3-2 count. Bartolero in the right-handed box. Bases are loaded. Nick Rodriguez at third, representing the go-ahead run, and time is called. Quickly back in, snaps Bartolero. Addington back on top of the mound. Rodriguez at third, Flint at second, Fontenelle at first. 3-2 the count. Here's the pitch to Bartolero. Hit high into the night sky and left. Spikes charging in, loses his hat, makes the play, and will fire on one hop to the cutoff man, Braden Taylor, and everybody stays put. A fly out to left in a 3-2 count. Tight game, bottom of the eighth. Now the bases are loaded with two outs this time. And here steps a lefty in Anthony Skoll, who's had a big game. Solo homer back in the fourth. A base hit and a run scored back in the second. Most recently fouled out against T.J. Fontaine. First look at Derek Addington for the left-handed hitting outfielder. And the first pitch glides way outside. It's a slider. It's an uncompetitive pitch. No thought about swinging at that. It's a slider that missed outside to a lefty, so it's breaking back in towards the plate. Doesn't look like a strike all the way. Now he fits a fastball way inside at 95, and Skoll has to jump off the plate to avoid being hit by it. And he's ahead 2-0. Addington was ahead the last time up. Right-hander deals, and again misses inside. Pitch home. On the outer edge, called a strike in the 3-0 count. Kenny Piper trots out to the mound, wants to have a conversation with Eddington. That was a strike up towards the top of the zone. Did clip the top. 3-1 count, bottom of the eighth inning, 4-4 game. The bases are loaded. This inning started with a base hit from Nick Rodriguez. A sack bunt pushed him to second. An intentional walk followed by a real walk has loaded the bases with one out. Eddington got a fly out to left to temporarily get out of the jam, but now he's facing a 3-1 count. Here's his pitch. It's way up top, and there's ball four. Eddington has walked three in a row to give a 5-4 lead in the bottom of the eighth to Rocket City. Here comes the manager, Kevin Bulls. The Biscuits are going to the bullpen. Looks like Hayden Snellsire is going to come on in relief. Now the Biscuits tonight have not managed the bullpen the right way, and it has cost them a couple of runs. Hayden Snellsire is on to try to get him out of the jam.
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0: Hayden Snellsire is on in relief. He inherits a bases-loaded situation, and the Biscuits already have their work cut out for them. They are down a run, two outs, thanks to three consecutive walks from Derek Eddington. Hayden Snellsire is on to try to pick up the final out and get the Biscuits out of the jam. J.J. DeRozio, the first to bat, sends one foul out of play on the right side. Well, Eddington lasted. He came on in relief of Fontaine and went an inning and two-thirds, giving up two hits. He walked three. He struck out two. And for the moment, has allowed one run, but one swing of the bat could drastically change that. Snellsire's hoping to avoid that being the case. DeRozio has a two-hit game going. He's two for three with a homer and a base hit. Snellsire's pitch. A check swing. He went around. They say he did not. Oh, boy. The slider down and away. And the count is even at one and one. That a tough one. Snellsire set at the belt. Lips high in his pitch. Is again downstairs, missing with a slider. Hayden's got a 4.68 ERA. Settling back into his time in Montgomery. He pitched twice last week and gave up two earned runs in the last one. It was actually the losing pitcher on the 12th, 5 days ago. There's a foul ball back to the net, and it's 2-2. Snellsire was promoted to AAA Durham to make one relief outing back on May 22nd. He pitched against Nashville, AAA affiliate of the Milwaukee Brewers. Went two scoreless, two hit frames, and a strikeout. Sent back to Montgomery, and then had a separate stint that featured two appearances out of the bullpen for AAA Durham. And now this is outing number 17 here at the AA level. He has allowed four out of seven inherited runners to score. He's trying to strand three of them here tonight. 2-2 the count. DeRozio waits, and the pitch is lofted in the air, right side, foul ground. Isaac giving it a look towards the tarp, and he's there to make the catch, crashing into that tarp, and the inning is over. But three consecutive walks push home a run. It is one run on one hit, no errors, and the base is left loaded. Biscuits now trail 5-4. They need a run to keep this thing alive in the top of the ninth. We'll be right back here on Jock 740.
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4: Well, the Biscuits trying to stay alive. They will do it against Luke Murphy here in the top of the ninth inning. And as we mentioned, Biscuits' loss tonight does not eliminate them from the playoffs. But their magic number would be sitting at 8. They would be in third place in the division, a game and a half back of Biloxi. They're currently 1 game back and can make it a half game with a win. Excuse me, they can make it 1 game with a win, and that would tie Pensacola. Then things get really interesting. But with 3 straight walks and a run coming around to score in the bottom of the 8th inning, feels kind of typical for this Biscuit stretch here as of late, on the verge of losing their 8th in a row. And if they want to avoid that, they've got to push across a run here in the ninth. They trail 5-4. Good part of the order coming up. Taylor, Arenamo, and Isaac, with Simpson the fourth due up. Any one of those four batters could, with ease, poke one out of the yard. First pitch to Taylor is upstairs for ball one. Biscuits, 4 runs on 8 hits. They've played clean defense. Rocket City has 1 more hit. They have 1 more run. And they have committed 1 error. Right-hander deals and fits one over the heart of the plate. Called a strike. Luke Murphy, 26 years old. This is outing number 22 for him. His first in saves. It's a foul ball out of play. Now, this would not be a save for him because, oh, the lights have gone out. The lights have just turned off at the ballpark. We're looking at darkness. They will pause play as home plate umpire looks up into the press box, looking for somebody to flip the lights back on. Well, luckily, it was in between pitches. It was not in the middle of a pitch, but anticipation builds. There's 1 light, 2 light, 3 lights. Now they're all back on, and the crowd celebrates. A little bit of a delay, and maybe that's what sparks the comeback for the Biscuits. I don't know. We're grasping at straws here. It's 7 straight losses for Montgomery, and they're 3 outs away from being handed their 8th. But there are some really strong hitters, both in the box and to come. 1-2 the count on Braden Taylor. Here's the pitch from Murphy. It is downstairs for a ball, and the Biscuits just got away with one. That is a fastball right at the bottom of the zone and should have been a called strike 3. Instead, the count evens at 2-2. That one at 98, right at the knees. Luke Murphy leads the league in saves. He has 13. There's a high fly ball out of play on the left side. Not only does he lead the league in saves, he is first in all of minor league baseball with 13 saves. It's 13 out of 14 in that department, and this kind of feels like a save opportunity, but it's not for him. Earned himself a win. Taylor fouls one off, left side, out of play. So it stays at 2-2. Murphy just across the 10-pitch mark, even though he came on in the 8th. Sent down the Biscuits in order with a pair of ground balls and a fly ball. Right-hander twirling the ball behind his back, gets the grip and deals to the 2-2, and Taylor again spoils a borderline pitch. It's right on that outer edge. Stays at 2 balls and 2 strikes. Taylor is 1-for-3 tonight. He has walked, he has struck out, he has driven in a run. Trying to find a way aboard here. Pitch home, and that one called strike 3, and Taylor does not agree. It's on the inner edge. Taylor letting home plate umpire Chase Eubanks know. Eubanks jawing back at him. Taylor will head back to the dugout. Strikeout got him looking. It's a borderline pitch that, according to our data, was a strike. And for Taylor's sake, there were two pitches there that could have been called strike three. Here's Yadier Arenado. Biscuits down to their final two outs. There's a first pitch slider in there, a strike. 5-4 Rocket City lead. The Biscuits have not won a game in a week. There's a called strike. Jess clipped the outer edge with a slider, and Arenado finds himself in an 0-2 hole before swinging the bat. Yadier has reached twice tonight with a base hit and a walk. He has also bunted and struck out. It's a total of 1-for-2 with a walk and a strikeout. Here's the 0-2 to him. He misses down and away. 97 with a fastball. Murphy was a star at Vanderbilt as a closer. He had to overcome Tommy John surgery in his time with the Commodores. Had 9 saves back in 2021. And he fits 98 on the outer edge to sit down Arenado. Arenado offered at it. It was a strike regardless. And it's back-to-back punch-outs here in the ninth. Biscuits are one out away from falling in their eighth straight game. Here's Xavier Isaac. First pitch. Down and in for ball one. Now, Murphy has an ERA this year at the AA level of 0.39. He's been the best closer in all of minor league baseball, and he fits one this time on the outer edge. And it's 0-2. Excuse me, 1-1. He missed with his first pitch. Lefty awaits. Here's the pitch. And this glides high of the zone. 2-1. Isaac singled his last time up. He has also walked tonight. He has struck out and grounded out. Righty on top of the mound, looking for the win. Lefty in the box, trying to extend it. And Isaac does by taking upstairs. He's ahead 3-1. Will Simpson on deck packs a punch as well if Isaac should find a way to reach. Isaac settled in the back of the left-handed batter's box. Murphy set at his belt. Looking in. Here's his pitch. He missed inside. That's ball four. Well, the Biscuits have a two-out base runner in the top of the ninth inning. And the go-ahead run, and Will Simpson will stand in. Simpson tonight, a tough night. 0-for-4, 3 strikeouts. He has been hot lately, hitting over 300 in the month. Homered in 3 straight games, and he fouls this one back. 0-1. Last trip to this ballpark, he had 11 hits across 6 games. Simpson yesterday went 1-for-3 with a base hit, a ground out, and a fly out. And he lines this one into center field. It's a base hit. Isaac will make the turn. He'll play it safe and stay put at second. But the line keeps moving. Here comes Matt Horvath with 2 on and 2 out in the ninth. Biscuits not done yet. Still

0: He had 12 straight saves before his first blown save. And this is not a save opportunity because he's in line for the win right now. Came on in the eighth inning, and that's where the bottom of the eighth, Rocket City took the lead. First pitch to Horvath is outside for ball one. The tying run is at second, and Xavier Isaac, the go-ahead run in Will Simpson, is behind him at first. Horvath doubled earlier in this game and came around to score. He's one for four. Here's the pitch. A spinner stayed high, and it's 2-0. Mac Horvath batting now. Kenny Piper on deck has had a big game with a homer and a double, both netting runs. Horvath would love to push it to him. He can be selective ahead 2-0. Murphy set and deals. Swing and a miss, and that is a well-located cutter down and away. You take it, it might be called a strike. Righty deals. Fits one at the top of the zone. Biscuits again down to their final strike here on Wednesday night. Two balls, two strikes, two outs. It's a 5-4 game. Biscuits have the tying run at second base. But are down to their final strike, trying to snap a 7-game skid. Fans here in Rocket City that have stayed into the late hours of the night. Just past 10 o'clock, on their feet, cheering on Murphy. Here's the pitch. It is taken. It is called strike three on the outer edge. And the Biscuits have lost 8 in a row. Murphy ends up striking out the side. He gets two of them looking. He strikes out 3 across 2 scoreless innings. Biscuits threatened with a walk and a base hit, but go quietly into the loss column. 5-4, the final score. Biscuits are sub 500 for the first time in a long time, and their hopes on a first half crown in the Southern League South Division are looking mighty slim. We'll step aside and recap it when we return.
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0: Back high atop Toyota Field. The Biscuits fall in this one. 5-4. Their losing streak is up to 8 consecutive games. Luke Murphy picks up the win. He's 1-0. Derek Eddington suffers the loss, falling to 2-4. And the Biscuits drop this one 5-4. 4 runs on 9 hits, no errors for the Biscuits, 11 left on the base paths. They went 3 for 15 with runners in scoring range. That is opportunity after opportunity squandered. And on the other side, 5 runs on 9 hits, matching the Biscuits in the hit column. 1 error and 5 left on the base paths. Trash Pandas only went 1 for 8 with a runner in scoring range. Yoel or Hoal Hurtado picked up a no decision, going 4 2/3 of three-run baseball. Cortez, Garcia, and Murphy ended the night out of the pen for Rocket City. They are now 34-30 and still in the hunt. The Biscuits are going to fall to 2 games back with 4 left to go. Well, not high hopes for the Biscuits' first half. They fall to 32-33. Rocket City up to 34-30. Well in the thick of things. Hoping to have a celebration at some point this week. But again, they do not control their own destiny. You look at the offense. Kenny Piper shined for the Biscuits. He had a pair of hits, including his 6th home run of the year. That put the Biscuits up early. J.J. DeRozio's 2-run homer put the Biscuits behind in the second inning.

Ben Taylor tied the game at two with a base hit, scoring Gregory Barrios in the third inning. We didn't see the Biscuits score again until the fourth, where they retook the lead after the bottom of the third brought a ball on a double play that kept the score tied at two, and then the Biscuits took it back at a 3-2 advantage in the top of the fourth inning. Rocket City even in on an Anthony Skull homer, his first at the AA level in the bottom of the fourth. And then you got to go to the late innings. The bases loaded walk from Derek Eddington did the Biscuits in. 5-4 the final score. We turn our attention to tomorrow. Ryan Johnson is on the mound for Rocket City. He's 0-1 with a 2.21 ERA. Former big leaguer, guy trying to make his way back to the big leagues after struggling this year. Jackson Baumeister, a top 30 prospect in the Rays system, will oppose him. Baumeister 1-2 with a 4.66 ERA. That first pitch at 6:35 tomorrow night. Make sure to be here pregame beginning at 6:25. Well, that wraps us up tonight. 5-4 the final score. Biscuits fall for the eighth consecutive game, and their hopes just hanging on by a thread in the first half race in the Southern League South Division. Well, that wraps us up tonight. 5-4 the final score. On behalf of our producer, Michael Killer Kelly, I'm Luke Maley, saying thanks for spending your Wednesday evening with us. Enjoy the rest of your night. We'll catch you back here at the ballpark in Madison, Alabama. 6:35 the first pitch, part two of our interview with Will Simpson, beginning just after 6:25.

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0: We're asking about the NFL, pardon, the NBA draft next week. Who goes at number two? Is it Darren Peterson or is it Cam Boozer, assuming that A.J. Devonta goes number one? 310-840-4910. That's Linnell Willingham. I'm Josh Graham. Let's go back to the players that were selected number one and number two in the NFL draft a couple of years back. The 2024 QB draft class, it's kind of crazy how quickly these guys have taken off, or at least a handful of them have. Linnell, not one, not two, not three, but four quarterbacks from that class 2 years ago have won playoff games, which is insane to think about. Let's focus on the guys who were taken number one and number two, though. Caleb Williams, he had a comment about Michael Parsons that drew some headlines this week. Here's how that sounded.
1: Speaking
2: of Michael Parsons,
1: NFL top 100.
3: Just funny. You know, obviously, it's you know, good jokes. Obviously, you know, we're football players on the opposite team, so it's a little rivalry. But nothing taken to heart and things like that. He said he's fire and I'm ice, so see which one holds over.
1: Also, I think Cam said that he was the best player in football.
3: It's cool.
1: Would you ever vote for Packers the best player?
3: Probably not, but that's on my side of how I do things. But, you know, obviously he's a phenomenal player. You worry about him every single snap. So
4: the thing that's been left up for interpretation is, was Micah Parsons being facetious when he said Caleb was the best player in the National Football League?
0: Vice versa, when Caleb said that about Micah, right?
4: No. Micah said this, right? That was the response to him, correct? Micah said this about Caleb, and Caleb was asked, what'd you think of Micah saying that? And he said, yeah, it's cool. Almost as if he thought he was saying it tongue-in-cheek.
0: I think
4: That rivalry, to me, has real juice and real legs to it. But I think more importantly...
0: Oh, the LaFleur-Ben Johnson stuff?
4: The LaFleur-Ben Johnson, it goes back decades. I mean... When it comes to this 2024 class and where we're at now with all these guys going into year three, I just remember what the conversation was leaving night one of the 2024 draft. It was a record amount of quarterbacks selected in that first round. And as we get ready for year three, doesn't it feel like all of the conversation is on Caleb Williams and Drake May? And maybe it's the Washington blood in me. But damn it, America, don't forget about Jaden Daniels, people.
0: Well, hold one sec. I don't know who out there is talking about Drake May because everybody's talking about their coach. Like, I think the reason why people aren't talking about Drake is because Mike Vrabel has absorbed all the oxygen out of the room in that conversation. So, strangely, you would think more people would talk about him, considering he was a vote away from being an MVP, but not so much. And honestly, if you want to talk about disrespect, we'll get to Jaden because we heard from him too. But the Chicago Bears won the NFC North, and they have the third best odds, courtesy of our friends at DraftKings, to win the NFC North this year, behind the Lions and the Packers.
4: Yeah, that is disrespect. I've been pretty adamant about what I think is going to happen to Detroit this year. This feels like their last dance and their swan song. They've got a bunch of injuries going into the summer. But you're right. I think there is a disrespect for not only the Bears, but Caleb Williams in particular. Like, when I say they get talked about, it's not always positive praise when it comes to Caleb Williams and the narrative around him. A lot of people are questioning, you know, was the second half of last year a fluke? Was the playoffs a fluke? I am eager to see what he does in year number three. And I think with the four quarterbacks that I really look at out of this class is guys, Nix, Daniels, May, and Caleb Williams. I think by the time this season is over, all four of those guys will be looked at as top 10 to 12 guys in the sport. And I know Bo Nix is the one that kind of feels like I'm reaching when I say that, but I love his athleticism. He's got a real deep threat this year in Jalen Waddle to take the top off. I love the relationship that him and Sean Payton have fostered to start his career.
0: Best record in the AFC. Results speak for themselves, and he beat Josh Allen in a playoff game.
4: For sure, but it feels like, you know, people talk about, system and his boat. How good is he really? I think Bo Nix's athleticism, his ability to push the ball down the field, like, I'm a huge Bo Nix fan. But I think all four of those quarterbacks, May, Daniels, Williams, Nix, by season's end, will be looked at as top 10 to 12 guys.
0: You're right that Jaden Daniels is kind of being slept on. Caleb Williams is literally on the Madden cover. Drake May was in the Super Bowl, nearly was the league MVP. And yet, Jaden Daniels was in the NFC Championship game as a rookie, one of the greatest rookie seasons we've ever seen. Now he gets a new offensive coordinator, a new offense, as David Blau was promoted to offensive coordinator in D.C. Here was Jaden speaking this week on the transition to that new offense.
2: It's been fun just to build these foundations within the new offense, within the guys. It's been fun coming out here competing at practice and just get to learn every day and get better. It helped out a lot, man, just that relationship we have that we built since I've been here at first. And we both grown a lot over these years, and now he kind of knows me, knows how I work, knows what buttons to push, how to push me, what I can handle, what I need to get to grow at, things like that. So it's been fun. We've all grown over this offseason, so it'll be fun to everybody come back. Well, now we're more comfortable. We're going to know the installs, know how we want to attack each play. It'll be fun to see what we can do in training camp.
4: I'm eager to see it, man. You're not allowed to do that, but because you're mocking us when you do it. Every time you say left hand up or reference the song, it is to mock my Washington Commanders.
0: It's in support of you. I want good things for you. I want your happiness and fulfillment.
4: I hope you do. Here is the thing.
0: I have nothing against Washington.
4: You should. But here's the thing with year three of Jaden Daniels that I think is most exciting. For the first time in his young career, I don't think he's going to be asked to be Superman. I really think they are going to make a concerted effort, one, to run the football with the new zone blocking scheme up front with this offensive line that they've invested a lot of resources in since Dan Quinn and Adam Peters have gotten here to D.C. I expect him to thrive off of play action, something that Cliff Kingsbury was allergic to throughout the first 2 years of Jaden Daniels' career. And then he's got an easy button. He had one by way of Austin Eckler, a little long in the tooth. Chig Okonkwo, America, from the Tennessee Titans by way of the University of Maryland, is somebody that I think is waiting to be unlocked and waiting to become a household name in the NFL. He's just been unfortunate to have, you know, rookie Cam Ward, bad Ryan Tannehill, the mayonnaise man, Will Levis, and Malik Willis to start his career. I believe that's the easy button for this Washington offense that gets run after the catch stuff, that's able to create big plays. And if you go back the past couple of years, the only two guys that you look at that can create big plays for the offense was Jaden Daniels and Terry McLaurin. I think that changes for 2026, and he's finally not going to have to be Superman. He will be a MVP candidate by season's end. If he's able to stay healthy, I think he will be in the MVP conversation.
0: 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So that's the first two picks of the 2024 draft in the NFL. Circling back to the NBA draft, which is next week, the Utah Jazz have that number two pick, and nobody seems to figure out what they're going to be doing with that pick. Johnny in Atlanta's up first. You're the first caller of the night. Let's make it a good one, Johnny. Johnny, what does Utah do it to if AJ's off the board?
5: All right, first of all, I'm going to say this. Caleb Wilson is the best player in the draft. That's my, I'm telling you, that's the best player. But
0: I think he has the best traits to hold you up there. I don't think it's the craziest thing. That's why I say 1 through 4 doesn't have a huge drop-off. I think he is the most physically gifted player in this draft, is my opinion.
5: I play this. If you look at his college stats, he's the only one who led the double digits in points and rebounds. Boozer just get score points, then rebound and everything else. But the Utah Jazz will get Darren Peterson just because they need a guard. They already get they got Ace Bailey last year, and then they still got Luke Markkanen. So why would you draft Boozer to replace Markkanen? No. They don't have no point guard. They got Isaiah Collar. Isaiah Collar is a good guard. I like Isaiah Collar. I'll take him over Peterson anyway, but it's Utah.
4: What? Johnny, go to hell on now. You're not taking Isaiah Collar here over Darren.
0: But it is a fair conversation we need to have. Johnny, thanks for the call from Atlanta. This conversation about fit is what I think.
4: See,
0: a lot of people get hung up on with the draft. Like he's saying, you can't take this guy because they need a point guard, or you need to take this guy because you need a point guard.
4: I get what everyone loves to say during draft season. We do this in the NFL as well. Don't pick for need. Don't pick for need. Dog,
0: agreed.
4: Let's just be frank about it. To act as if it's not a part of the evaluation and it doesn't come up in your thought process is baloney. You're not if you have a quarterback, you ain't drafting no damn quarterback. My whole thing when it comes to the Utah fit in particular, I do agree with you that it matters a little less there because of where the team is and what expectations are for them, you know, going into next year.
0: And who's, by the way, running the team? Danny Ainge, again, has the track record that if he's going to take Jason Tatum when he has Jaylen Brown and Gordon Hayward, I don't think that's a guy.
4: Gordon Hayward was coming off injury and wasn't looked at as an elite wing at that point, too.
0: Paying him a ton. Couldn't move off
4: the deal. Paying him a ton, but you pick up what I'm putting out. So what Utah has in the front court is fascinating. Markkanen, Jaren Jackson, Walker Kessler. Adding Boozer to that equation, I don't know.
0: That's kind of fun.
4: It is.
0: I like that.
4: Well, someone's got to go. Someone's got to go in that equation.
0: Walker Kessler doesn't want to agree to a 5-year, $140 million deal. That might be the answer.
4: And at that point, you're running with a front court of 6'10", 6'10", 6'10", which is intriguing. They don't have the switchability, though, because I don't think Cam Boozer can step out and switch on the guards. I think Cam Boozer is going to get his lunch taken from him if he has to switch out on the guards at the NBA level. I don't think he's got the foot quickness. It's part of why I don't think he's worth the number 2 pick. But it's fun. I think playing with two bigs that can cut and stretch the floor the way that Markkanen and Jackson can is interesting when you talk about the passing ability of Boozer. So like I can see them playing together and it working well offensively. The problem I have with Boozer is I think the ceiling is limited because I don't think he's a great athlete. I don't. He's got great size. He's strong as an ox. Your boy Doc called him Tyler Hansbrough.
0: Last week he did that, yeah.
4: That was rough.
0: He also
4: is a
0: huge Tar Heel fan, so it should be noted.
4: A little biased. I get where he was coming from, though, in terms of not a whole lot of skill when it comes to the offensive game of Boozer. I'm just saying. Love him as a passer. I agree.
0: But in terms of
4: creating for himself and others on a consistent basis, I don't know, man.
0: His passing ability, Tyler couldn't pass that way.
4: That's the part I take issue with.
0: Drake Toll, show super producer on Westwood One Sports, Eddie Bates writes in, but how will this affect LeBron's legacy? Asking the important questions as always. That's what we do here on Westwood One Sports and on Westwood One Sports.
4: But as our resident Bron sexual, I feel like that was aimed towards me. How will it affect LeBron's legacy? It's greatest of all time, damn it. That's how it affects.
0: Coming up, mid-2000s Pistons Spurs, but it's golf. Keep it here on Westwood One Sports Night.
6: The U.S. men's national team looks to go 2-0 in group play when they take on Australia. Can the Americans win 2 games in group play for the first time since the original World Cup nearly a century ago? We'll find out Friday. Westwood One Sports.
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0: Montgomery app. No, I felt like Ricky Bobby didn't know what to do with my hands after
4: Did you say Ricky Bobby?
0: Ricky Bobby. I didn't know what to do. Everything isn't, nothing's open on Sunday night and the game ends. So what do? I do the most North Carolina thing you could do. I drove 10 minutes to Cookout and got myself a big double burger tray with a chicken quesadilla and some fries and a Dr. Pepper to drink. That's what
4: I did. Do you go sour cream and salsa on your quesadilla, or you just, how do you?
0: Nah. It's cheese and chicken in it, and I dip it in some barbecue sauce. That's what
4: I do. Dip your quesadilla in barbecue sauce, not like salsa or sour cream?
0: They don't give you that at the Cookout.
4: I'm sure you can ask for it. If there is an establishment out there giving out quesadillas...
0: We text a lot.
4: There's big news
0: about fast food related topics. We'll get to the golf in a second, but
4: there's
0: very
4: massive
0: important
4: news in the fast food.
0: What was the headline?
4: Chick-fil-A, the most expensive snack in America, as I like to call it, has officially been unseated after 11 consecutive years, Josh Graham, as the number one fast food establishment in America, unseated by you'd never guess. Can we actually play a game? I would love to know if people could guess who unseated Chick-fil-A. Because I feel like the average Joe would never guess it. Jersey Mike's?
0: See, this is the part where your appraisal,
4: Mike's?
0: Your description, your blasphemous description of Chick-fil-A, the Lord's Chicken, is
4: the
0: just
4: Lord's
0: crazy.
4: Chicken? Are you kidding
0: it's
4: me?
0: It's crazy. It's crazy because Jersey Mike's is mad expensive, man.
4: It is.
0: Chick-fil-A.
4: It is. They're both ridiculously expensive. 100%.
0: I'm going to Chick-fil-A tomorrow.
4: I feel like you're so like buttoned up and organized. Like you go to Chick-fil-A every Thursday?
0: Yes.
4: That's just poppy. So that's incredible. That's incredible. But it's true. Like Jersey Mike's. Live in a sub above, the best thing they have going for them is their slogan. You're right. The sandwiches are extremely overpriced. They've got three sizes to try and trick you. It's amazing. But I did work there. It's my last real job, actually.
0: The U.S. Open, maybe as I'm at Chick-fil-A, going to be going on starting at Shinnecock Hills in the Hamptons of New York, round one of golf's third major of the year. And once again, it's going to be a massive struggle for the golfers, the best golfers in the world. And this is the most unpopular golf take that I have. People get mad when I make it. I don't care. I will die on this hill. This is not a good thing for golf. It's not a good thing for the viewers. Because of the win, Linnell, there will be holes that are just plainly unplayable this week, namely number 7, number 11. The USGA knows this, which is why they're trying to do some PR damage control on the front end, saying they've taken extreme steps to try to improve the conditions for players, but there's only so much you could do. 2004, 2018, the last two times the Open was there, produced similar results where one under par or even par would win the tournament.
4: Does that bother folks?
0: It bothers me because I don't like watching that. I don't like watching guys just struggle the entire time. I like seeing great golf shots rewarded, not just roll off the green because things are so crazy. Whee! And secretly, ever since Rory McIlroy wrecked Congressional, not far from where you're at, 15 years ago, this is the kind of major the USGA wants. Intense amounts of struggling and even par and one under winning tournaments. But Linnell, here's the best comp I have for you. This kind of golf is like watching the 2005 NBA Finals. A seven-game series between the Spurs and the Pistons that saw triple digits achieved by one team one time the entire series. Game one was decided 84-69. Game seven was 81-74. Some defense is good. We don't need 120-115 each game.
4: Of course.
0: But obviously there's a middle ground between these two extremes. Is this a sound analogy to you?
4: I feel like it is for sure, but there's beauty in the struggle with both. Seeing the guys overcome it and make it to Sunday with those sort of conditions and who's able to, you know, outlast one another. I think like that's the beauty of it. I love watching low-scoring football games and low-scoring basketball games. Maybe it's the defender in me. But like,
0: oh, you
4: I
0: love that 13-3 Super Bowl.
4: Oh, I love
0: the Patriots
4: it.
0: Not, and Rams.
4: No, it's great. It's high-level defense, man, where dudes are whipping ass up front and taking names. Like that is a part of the beauty and the violence of football. But for golf, I think if you are the PGA, you should relish this course for one reason. What you get to me is the ultimate parody when the course is jacked up. Now a guy that's probably got, you know, some of the lowest odds to win the tourney on DraftKings is probably now in it for
0: like
4: a day or two
0: longer. JJ
4: Spahn,
0: who won it last year.
4: You know? So, like, I like that because it creates more parity. It gives an opportunity for a no-name, you know, to kind of come out of nowhere and win the tournament. And that's kind of, to me, is what's special about golf. And if you're the PGA, you should be – if whoever wins this tournament, because of the conditions and because of how it's being talked about, this is the chance to maybe create a star. Somebody that people care about. Narrative, storylines. That's what golf
0: opinion,
4: lacks.
0: Unpopular opinion number two. I don't want J.J. Spahn winning this tournament.
4: Are you
0: I
4: American?
0: Scottie Scheffler's. I want Xander Schauffele. No. I used to love American Idol. I used to love that show back in the day. And there was this Asian performer named William Hung that performed Ricky Martin's She Bangs and became a viral sensation to the point where they brought him back onto the show.
4: Yeah.
0: And then everybody was like, yeah, I don't really want to hear She Bangs anymore from this. I want to hear the good singers. We like the train wrecks and have Colin Cow. Is that what it is? Simon Cow.
4: Simon
0: Cow.
4: That was
0: Simon
4: awful.
0: Bash. The guys and
4: Blood
0: crush them.
4: Golf.
0: We like that. But we don't want the bad singers at the end of the episode. It's like the NCAA tournament. We want the upsets in round one and two. We don't want St. Peter's in the final four. We want Kentucky playing North Carolina.
4: I think most of America would disagree with you on that. People want to
0: underdog. The ratings
4: People
0: say I'm
4: it.
0: Right.
4: It's about the underdog. It's the American dream. That's why we played Dusty Rhodes obnoxiously on Sunday. After the Knicks won the title Saturday night, man. This is what it's all about. But real quick, I'm sorry. I have a sick Ryan Seacrest impersonation.
0: Is that
4: da-dum,
0: right?
4: Da-dum, da-dum, da-dum, da-dum, da-dum.
0: Can I hear it?
4: This is American Idol. No?
0: I thought you were going to do the tease. Do you think you can
4: Jelly
0: deliver?
4: Jelly Roll and Jamal.
0: Do you Ryan think Seacrest. You can deliver a Ryan Seacrest-like tease for our L.A. Rams NFC conversation at the top of the hour when we get to the end of this segment? Because Ryan Seacrest is best known for his teases, how he threw to break next on American Idol.
4: Wow.
0: You think you could do that?
4: You know what? I'm no weenie, so I'll try.
0: My Randy Jackson impression was a lot better than that. Just hands together. It's a no for me, dog.
4: It's not bad.
0: That's all I got.
4: It's not bad. Mm-hmm.
0: You know what else hasn't been bad?
4: She's not worth impersonating. That's what I would say. Paula Abdul. Can't stand her.
0: It is weird. This is a first for the show. We've been on air for 6 months. See some asking, why aren't you wearing Hurricanes gear? Why aren't you wearing Hurricanes gear? Well, for one, I went to buy the gear. Got a hat, got a shirt, and it said, congratulations on your team winning. That gear will arrive promptly in July. So that's number one, why I don't have any Hurricanes gear celebrating the championship. Number two, for the first time ever for this show, the Baltimore Orioles are playing while we're on the air. And they're up 4-1 in the eighth against the Mariners. And yet the tying run's at the plate right in the heart of their order. So stress is starting to build.
4: Orioles fans, stress. you should relish tonight. This is probably, you know, one of their 65 wins that they'll get on the year. This is awesome.
0: That's not nice. You know, shout out, though, while we're talking about our teams. I was going to say, I wish it was the Dodgers they were playing. The Orioles play the Dodgers on Friday night while we're on the air. Excited for that. But I just forget whether or not you're a Dodgers or a Nationals fan. The Nationals have been a really fun story.
4: Do we have to go through this every week? I am a Los Washington Dodgers fan. I root for both. It's like Bloods and Crips all in one. We're uniting. It's that emoji that you see. Not that emoji. That meme that you see. With the Bloods and the Crips tying the flags together and going for peace. I'm a Los Washington Dodgers fan. The Nationals currently holding down the third and final wild card spot in the National League.
0: What?
4: Hold on. When you have struggled the way that Washington has over the past seven seasons.
0: They're 3 over .500. That's worth celebrating. Don't do the wild card.
4: No. Because this is what it's about. If they are in this position or within two or three games of the wild card at the deadline, I think it drastically impacts what they choose to do. Instead of, you know, standing pat, maybe they get a little aggressive and get somebody for their bullpen. That's the weakest issue right now, the biggest issue right now. They have no bullpen.
0: Zach Littell did not look the part tonight. They lost to the Kansas City Royals, but still, 3 games over .500. That's a really neat story. Also a neat story. Kenyon Cano getting the Orioles out of that inning.
4: Woo!
0: Fired up. 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However, and wherever you listen or watch, greatly appreciate that. Linnell, it is time.
4: Oh.
0: What do you have?
4: America, after an offseason filled with blockbuster moves, the Los Angeles Rams seem to be the belle of the ball in the NFC.
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0: Sports Night. Here's Josh Graham and Linnell Willingham.
1: Who says June is a slow sports month, Linnell? Wildly entertaining action at the World Cup today. You have the U.S. Open beginning in golf on Thursday. And a lot of interesting things happening at NFL camps. George Pickens is at Dallas Cowboys minicamp. He is participating. This is despite the team announcing they weren't going to extend him this offseason. That was right before the draft. And that he was going to have to play on a franchise tag, something he's now saying he's completely cool with. How does Pickens' buy-in and participation, hey, cool with playing on the franchise tag this year, change the way you think about the Dallas Cowboys?
2: Josh and America, it alleviates our real only concern about the Dallas Cowboys for 2026. Everybody universally across the sports world agrees that they did a pretty darn good job of overhauling this defense, this secondary in particular, with Jalen Thompson coming over from Arizona, with Caleb Downs being selected. Make no mistake about it, the Cowboys have a championship-level offense, key caveat, when George Pickens is in the fold. The big question that we all had was he going to play ball? And it wasn't because of, you know, anything to do with George Pickens and his character or anything like that. It has to do with the reputation of the Dallas Cowboys when it comes to these high-profile negotiations over the past several years. See CeeDee Lamb. See Dak Prescott. See as recently as last year with Micah Parsons. So the fact that they're not going down this route with him, the fact that cooler heads were able to prevail and he's going to be there, I expect the Dallas Cowboys to be focused, to be locked in. And Josh, I'll take it a step further. They are the biggest threat to the LA Rams in the entire NFC. I look at the Dallas Cowboys as the biggest threat to the LA Rams in the entire conference. If they could get just average defensive play, I'm talking somewhere between 16 to 18. This is going to be not only a postseason team, but a team that, should have real Super Bowl aspirations. And I know people are going to probably say, oh, same old Cowboys. Christian Parker and the powers that be on the defensive side of the football would say otherwise about their resurgence and people doubting it.
1: Let's actually pose the question then. If we acknowledge that the Rams are the favorites in the NFC, who is the greatest threat to the Rams in the conference? 310-840-4910. You say it's the Cowboys. I'll provide a secondary option, the San Francisco 49ers. And here's why. Let's do a thought exercise. Rather than being absent via injury last year, let's imagine a world that Fred Warner and Nick Bosa never were Niners in the first place, and that San Francisco still went 12-5 in the most difficult division in football, as they did largely without those two players. And then let's imagine that they added Warner and Bosa in via trade or via free agency this offseason. How much differently are the 49ers being talked about in this hypothetical? Because odds are they might be talked about the way the Rams are being discussed by adding McDuffie and Myles Garrett, that, oh, you just added two all-pro caliber players when they're healthy that you didn't have a year ago when you went 12-5. Also, retaining Trent Williams. They are supposed to get George Kittle back. George Kittle says he's going to be ready for week one. We'll see if that is the case, but should have George Kittle this season. Plus, they added weapons for Brock Purdy in the way of Mike Evans and Christian Kirk. So, San Francisco is the team you circle twice, because if we're going to make this about Dallas versus San Francisco, old rivalry from the 90s, the Niners have a third-place schedule despite going 12-5, which is crazy. Bottom 10 most places you look at when scouting the most difficult schedules and trying to assess it. The Cowboys, meanwhile, have a top 5 most difficult schedule in the sport, actually ranked 3rd by Warren Sharp. Also, you should just trust
2: Should you?
1: Kyle, you should just trust Kyle Shanahan more than you trust Ryan Schottenheimer. You should trust John Lynch more than you trust
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1: Jones. You should trust the Niners more than you trust the Dallas Cowboys. We have enough sample.
2: I trust Dak Prescott more than I trust Brock Purdy. That's where it starts for me. And there is a damning stat that really colors how I view the San Francisco 49ers. This is a league which you saw in the Super Bowl and you saw throughout the postseason runs in both the AFC and the NFC. What is this league about? Winning on both sides of the line of scrimmage. The San Francisco 49ers were dead last in sacks during the 2025
1: Why
2: season.
1: Why is that?
2: Dead last in pressure because they didn't have Bosa. Great. Outside of him, outside of Mr. Bosa, who is the guy that you trust along that front to consistently impact the opposing team's quarterback? I don't see it. And I think last year, instead of looking at it and saying, oh, well, we didn't have Joey Bosa, why did no one else step up and, you know, seize the opportunity? I know they were battered with injury up front. I would give them that. But, like, that's my biggest question with them. Can they get after the quarterback? That's the biggest question to me plaguing them. And their age. They're old as heck.
1: So you say the Cowboys.
2: Mm-hmm.
1: I say the Niners. What say you? 310-840-4910. The greatest threat to the L.A. Rams. Did we just lose Rick, who's in Chicago? Let's go to Rick, who's

0: game. They're too busy this offseason playing tiddlywinks with Brandon Ayuk. Let's see if the pass rush got better. Let's see if they're finally going to be able to get over the hump. They are also relying on Kittle coming off of a January Achilles tear. We're just acting like he's going to be ready for week one. I think it's the biggest joke of the offseason. And then Mike Evans, who has been as unreliable as anybody at the receiver position over the past 2 years by way of injury. He's your number one. Christian McCaffrey last year probably got the most touches in football. We think he's going to be able to bounce back and stay healthy. I think it's another year where the Niners end up beat up, and Niner fans are looking in the mirror at one another saying, what happened? What happened?
1: My head is about to explode, and I think your head's about to explode for different reasons. See, the Baltimore Orioles are playing during the show. That's never happened in the first 6 months here. And the Orioles had a closer that they brought in the offseason. One of the biggest acquisitions they made was bringing in Ryan Helsley. And Ryan Helsley had been out for the last month and a half. Tonight is his first game back, and they're up 5-1 going into the ninth. First pitch, home run.
0: Jesus.
1: Second pitch, home run. And now it's a 5-3 lead that the Orioles are trying to protect. That's why my head's about to explode. Your head might explode.
0: You should be used to this, because, though. So I don't know why your head's about to explode.
1: Your head might explode by what Daniel in Houston's about to suggest is the biggest threat to the L.A. Rams. Daniel, go right ahead.
2: Yeah, absolutely. It's Detroit. And, you know, glad we got the Dallas honk. And then I believe you're a Packer fan, if I remember right. And you did great getting the sweep last year.
3: I don't root for anybody. I'm a Carolina Hurricanes fan and a
0: Those are my two teams. I'm a Commander.
3: And by the way,
0: fan.
3: The funniest thing that you could say, Daniel, is that he's a Cowboys honk on YouTube and on X, you can stream the show. You can watch it. Linnell is literally sitting in front of a banner that reads Washington Commanders in a Jaden Daniels jersey right next to him.
0: I got a signed helmet hanging off the wall. Are you
3: left
0: kidding?
3: Left hand up.
0: Yes.
3: So
0: I'm his commander.
3: A little bit off in that regard. A little bit.
2: Congrats on Ben Johnson's wonderful last play calling, extraordinary game in Detroit. That was really special. The hatred for that dude and the way he left us in that game, I quite know that Philly would have pounded us because our defense was terrible. But the fact that we lost to Washington that couldn't stop anybody, Gibbs was getting like 8 yards a clip, and then he calls like empty backfield, triple lateral.
3: Right, are the Lions the biggest?
0: I would love to hear the case.
3: I would.
2: Look at the schedule. Their hardest game is at Buffalo in September. Like, it's a phenomenal.
3: Well, how does that help you when you get to the playoffs? I don't care how good your schedule is. You play the Rams in the playoffs. Game on. It's here.
2: They're clearly the top team. But right there with Robinson. Anybody that denies it's not 1A, 1B.
0: It has nothing
2: never
0: to
2: seen
0: do.
2: Jameer Gibbs.
0: It has nothing to do with the skill group of the Lions.
3: 1A, 1B. Their skill group is great. 1A, 1B, the Rams and the Lions.
0: Their skill group is great. Football is won and lost in the trenches. And the last time I checked, they have major questions up front along the offensive line. You're moving Penei Sewell from right tackle to left tackle and acting like it's nothing, like it's going to be no big deal. You know who's going to make or break this year?
2: Have you ever watched that guy play?
0: Of course, he's great.
2: Then what are
0: playing
2: you
0: right tackle
2: about?
0: And left tackle,
2: tackle
0: is two.
2: Football.
0: I don't care what you're saying. Right, playing right tackle and left tackle are two totally different things. The thing that's going to make or break the 2026 season for the Detroit Lions is whether or not Cade Mays actually provides something for this group. Whether or not he's somebody that can legitimately hold down the fort in the middle of their offensive line. Because that was their big issue last year. They lost Boy Wonder and they lost Aaron Glenn. And both sides of the football looked lost. And their identity is that offensive line. And last year it was not good with Frank Ragnow leaving town. The Cade Mays free agent signing could make or break that season for them. I know Cade Mays.
1: I like Cade Mays.
0: I know you do.
1: Yeah. I'm a big fan of him. He's a country boy from Tennessee. Like Cade Mays. Like dealing with Cade Mays. That call was an adventure. I told you it would make your head explode.
0: Well,
1: it did a little bit.
0: Lions fans are delusional. And when you've lost and not won anything the way that they have it for like the entirety of my lifetime and my parents' lifetime, I get it. When you have Barry Sanders and Calvin Johnson tell you to go kiss their ass, because your organization just sucks and they can't. Why did those two dudes both retire early?

0: because of their injuries or because the organization sucked? Which one? Come on.
1: Well, they haven't sucked the last few years.
0: And then, I mean, and then
1: really
0: the garbage they did
1: by Brad Holmes.
0: And they, the garbage they did to Frank Ragnow earlier this winter, taking his money away from him. Garbage.
1: The Lions,
0: I hate
1: the Lions.
0: The Lions
1: are the betting favorites in the NFC North, strangely enough. They are.
0: Yeah, I know.
1: So, you know. But I do have good news for you, Linnell. I've got good news for America.
0: What is that?
1: Baltimore Orioles 5, Seattle 3 final.
0: Okay. There we go. So you can relax. You can take a chill pill now.
1: It's going to be a great show. It's going to be a magical show. Super psyched.
0: Well, the Orioles won. Isn't that enough magic? One of the 65 nights in the summer and spring that you get to
1: celebrate. Better than sex. 310-840-4910. 310-840-4910.
0: It's better than sex. How? I would beg to differ, pal. I would beg
1: Go Birds.
0: To differ.
1: If we acknowledge the Rams are the favorites of the NFC, who's the greatest threat in the conference? We've heard a number of nominees thus far. Also, LeBron James. He's closing in on a decision for his future. And we'll react to the latest in that regard next on Westwood One Sports Night. 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
1: Linnell, focusing our energies on the left coast, the West Coast.
2: I'm about to say easy there, pal.
1: The LA Rams are seen to be the favorite in the NFC. Who's the greatest threat to them? You say it's the team that has their training camp in California, the Dallas Cowboys. I say it's the San Francisco 49ers. Getting a lot of other submissions in here as well. You could call us, text us, 310-840-4910 if you like. We'll talk about Los Angeles' basketball team in just a little bit and some guy named LeBron James. But let's go to Javier, who's in the Bay Area.
2: Oh, this should be
1: Javier,
2: good. A delusional Niners fan, probably.
1: Are you with me on this, or am I wrong to make assumptions about where you're calling from?
3: Oh, you have every right to make every assumption that you want to. Really, my main reason for the call was the lunacy of Linnell's statement that he believes more in Dak Prescott than Brock Purdy. That is absolute lunacy.
2: Why is it lunacy? Tell me that.
3: Well, let's see. How many playoff games has Dak Prescott won?
2: What the hell did Brock Purdy do last postseason, buddy?
3: Took us to the playoffs and won again.
2: Couldn't crack a 60% completion percentage in either the game against Philly or Seattle. He sucked against Seattle every time they played this year.
1: Would you be saying this, Linnell, if they didn't lose an overtime game against the Chiefs? Would we be saying this? I mean, Brock Purdy has won a number of playoff games.
2: Dude, last postseason, Brock Purdy was hot garbage, and they got dog walked.
3: Dak Prescott couldn't hold Brock Purdy's jock. Period.
1: Wow!
2: Get out of
1: here. There goes Javier in Santa Cruz. I love the takes.
2: Get out of here.
1: That's great.
2: Does anybody out there believe that Brock Purdy is better than Dak Prescott? Is anyone out there crazy like Javier? That's nuts to me.
1: Talent-wise, maybe not, but playoff resume, that does count.
2: Playoff resume. You guys are saying this off of a postseason in which Purdy sucked. And then if you look down the stretch of last regular season, Brock Purdy wasn't very good.
1: Well, again, you're using the sample of one playoff game and ignoring the sample
2: playoff games.
1: The run
2: he wasn't good against the Eagles
1: Super Bowl
2: either. Against Philly and Seattle in the two playoff games they played last year, he was not very good.
1: They didn't play two playoff games. They played one. They lost to Philly.
2: No, they didn't beat Seattle. They beat Philly. They beat Philly first, then played Seattle.
1: Oh, yeah, yeah. Got it backwards. Yeah, they won the game against, with George Kittle.
2: But in both of those games, he was not good in either of those games. So I don't know what Niner fans are talking about with that.
1: Let's go to Stefan, who's in Santa Cruz. Stefan, biggest threat to the Rams
4: up?
1: And the NFC is? What's up?
4: Denver Broncos. Denver.
1: That's an AFC team.
4: They're a better team, regardless, and all
2: that. Okay.
4: Oh yeah, Linnell. Let me say something, and you're gonna trip out.
2: Okay.
4: Your quarterback. He's gonna be the next greatest quarterback. Give him the right tools.
1: Is it Jaden or Dak? Who are we talking about?
4: Jaden.
2: It's about Jaden. He knows who my quarterback
4: Daniels.
2: Is.
4: I know quarterbacks. Sure. I went through the scouting academy. I study. Look at the film. Watch the film. Keep watching the film and all that. When Lamar came out, I knew Lamar was going to be a dumpster and all that. They have to water it down for him. Water it down for him. How many times do you need to water it down? Going back. And that last caller with Detroit, why are you crying when Lamar Jackson was a dumpster?
2: Did I just hear that?
1: Right?
4: Yeah.
2: When you say a dumpster, do you mean like a?
4: He's just a quarterback that relies too much on that high RPO athletic quarterback run. Look at the way he throws. It's unorthodox. It's weird.
1: Yeah, we.
4: And going back to that Detroit Lions fan, stop it! You guys had a chance. You guys dropped passes. Drop passes in a crucial game against the Niners. You guys should have went. And now it's curse. It's a cursed team.
1: That is Stephon A. Smith from from Santa Cruz.
4: Hey, Stephen. Yeah, Jaden Daniels is the next big thing, man. He's going to be the big.
2: I can smell what you're cooking with that. I agree. I do think Jaden Daniels is the hottest thing jumping out the coffee pot. I believe
1: that. Does
2: that
1: outweigh the Lamar Jackson take?
2: I mean, that I have an issue with. I just don't understand. And maybe this is just me missing it. Why do folks still criticize Lamar's ability to throw the football? Like, he's not, like, why is it still talked about as like some significant weakness of his? I don't get it.
1: People don't watch the tape or the film, as he kept saying. This is a pet peeve, by the way, of mine. Can we just get this out of the way?
2: What's up?
1: Nobody's watching film in 2026.
2: Oh, God. Here we go.
1: I would even accept tape. Like, tape, I don't think people are watching tapes either. It's video? Can we just say that? Is that okay?
2: Video with
1: who's
2: very
1: firing up
2: context.
1: The film machine?
2: Well, I'll be honest. I am subscribed to NFL Pro, and I do get access to all 22. I watch Commanders all 22 for fun at times.
1: Right, that's video.
2: We're good.
1: Yeah, that is not film.
2: Ask me how much all 22 I watched last year when we were a horse's ass compared to 2024 when we were good. It's much more fun to watch good tape than
1: just
2: that.
1: Just saying.
2: But no, I agree with you. It is one of the it happens on Twitter because there are all these armchair GMs and armchair, you know, film evaluators. And now that everyone's got access to the all 22, it's actually ruined the culture of like football analysis, in my opinion. Because the most lazy cop out, watch the tape. Anytime someone is like going back and forth, and you know, it's like when you tell someone to shut up in an argument. He's like, you have nothing else to say. So you say, shut up. In football, it's watch the tape. Like, tape my ass.
1: Or
2: let me tape my ass to the
1: pole. Come on my podcast and argue with me about it. No, I think I'll pass on that one.
2: The way that you said podcast, getting to that, it made me think of
1: that LA basketball team. LeBron James, he is leaning towards choosing the Lakers over the Golden State Warriors, who are trying to land LeBron services. Here was ESPN NBA insider Mark Spears sharing the latest that he's heard.
0: LeBron return to the Lakers add up for you?
5: That's what I'm hearing. I'm hearing that he's likely coming back. I am curious under this new Lakers regime, you know, what the number is, though. You know, interesting to hear what Bobby had to say about it. And also I'm hearing that one of his old teammates from Cleveland, Kevin Love, could likely be joining the Lakers, too.
6: Oh. Maybe that's a golf recruiting trip they're having right now?
5: Unrestricted free agent. Rejoining his old buddy.
6: Yeah.
5: And so I could see that those two guys being reunited there.
2: I mean,
1: is this surprising to you at all, Anel?
2: I'm sorry. We buried the lead. Who the hell? Why did Mark Spears bring Kevin Love's ass up? What the hell is Kevin Love providing to the Los Angeles Lakers in 2000? Why did he even bring him up?
1: Well, if he's signing him, I mean, that's news. That's his job to bring news. That's news if you sign
2: Kevin Love. Who cares? It's Kevin Love in 2026. Probably can't even jump over a piece of paper. Are you kidding?
1: You do these things. With Cam Boozer, you did this. You did it with Kevin Love, the not jumping over paper bit. Not about it.
2: He's unathletic at this stage in his career. Can he still shoot it? Where did Kevin Love play basketball last year? Does anyone know?
1: Do you know where Kevin Love played last year?
2: Was
1: who
2: he in
1: he
2: Utah?
1: Played for? That is correct.
2: I thought it was somewhere super obscure.
1: After leaving the Heat, he was a member of the Utah
2: but
1: Jazz.
2: No, I was about
1: does
2: to say
1: the Laker big news surprise you at all?
2: Tell me if you agree with this or not. I with LeBron going back to L.A., if they're going to run back the trio of Austin Reeves, Luka Doncic, and LeBron James, with LeBron being the third option, we saw in a limited sample size that could have some extreme success. They picked up wins over the Nuggets, the Timberwolves, during that month of February. And I think, remember what I said going into the postseason for the Lakers? Their biggest issue was the fact that they didn't get to see that trio together in a postseason series playing playoff basketball together, because it didn't really give them an opportunity to gauge whether or not it's worth bringing them back or not. It's great that we saw it in the regular season. We didn't see it in the playoffs, so they missed out on that opportunity due to health. They've got to improve their front court. They need wing help. That's the only scenario in which, to me, LeBron should be interested in going back there. But I think differently than the rest of the country on LeBron. I still feel like he should be ring chasing, because if he gets the six, I'll leave it at that.
1: It's a little surprising because the Lakers have different priorities than LeBron has right now. LA's building a future with Luka as the centerpiece, and that's different than LeBron, who, if you were to ask him, would say he's still competing for titles. The Golden State Warriors, they would make more sense for LeBron because that is a franchise that's pushing all its chips in right now. Their window is almost identical to LeBron's window. Steve Kerr knows it. Steph Curry knows it. This mirrors LeBron's urgency, which is why you shouldn't be surprised that Golden State is going to take some sort of a big swing on its roster. Not likely to land Giannis, but we've heard the rumors about maybe a third team's getting involved to complete that trade. Maybe if the Celtics are landing Giannis, maybe Jaylen Brown is getting sent to the Golden State Warriors because Golden State has the bevy of picks and Milwaukee does a complete reset and Jaylen's not part of that. How about Anthony Davis from your Washington Wizards? Because if you have Steph, Jimmy Butler, an all-star level forward, and LeBron, that's more interesting than what the Lakers are cooking up within the window that LeBron's still going to be playing basketball. But, to your point, there's a scenario that LeBron neither wants to retire and also doesn't want to compromise comfort late in his career. Los Angeles is his home. There's right. discomforts that come with moving to a new team, which LeBron hasn't done, by the way, in 9 seasons. The longest stint he spent with any team without interruption is what he's done with the Lakers here. And also his son plays for the Lakers. He's probably going to make more with the Lakers than he would with Golden State. So that probably all plays into him wanting to be with the Lakers as well.
2: The money part of it's interesting. I get the way that it's being talked about, I would say, in you know the national media space with guys like Mark Spears and Brian Windhorst and other guys that are close to the situation. I think LeBron, Golden State would have the entire $15.5 million mid-level exception to offer to LeBron James.
1: Mm-hmm.
2: The Lakers can offer a little bit more, but if you're LeBron, like this is where it comes down to like what's most important to you? Salary in year 24 or year 23, whatever year this is, or competing for a championship? Because if the Lakers overpay LeBron, they don't have the ability to put together and make the necessary upgrades that they need. I think they need the combination of Jackson Hayes and DeAndre Ayton, I thought was the worst 1-2 center duo in basketball last year at times. Like, both guys, I'm just not fans of either. They both can't shoot. They both aren't good rim runners. They both aren't willing defenders. They don't rebound. I don't know what the hell they were doing. They got to get an athletic rim-running big to play with Luka Doncic. He's had that in Dallas, and that's when he was his most successful. And they need, dude, what's the NBA about? Switchable wings and big positional size on the wing. Guys that can guard and shoot the three ball. The Lakers don't have any of that, man. Look at this roster. That's why the problems with the Lakers are so much deeper than just LeBron coming back. Like, if I'm LeBron, why do you want to be in an organization that gives Rob Pelinka this sort of leeway to make decisions? This roster sucks. It's garbage.
1: 310-840-4910. Mr. Positive is with us. Mr. Positive, what should LeBron James do?
7: Dynamic duo, boom shakalaka. Hey, I think he should stay, but I think Linnell's right. They really don't have a good three-pointer, but I mean, weren't they doing pretty good until Luka got hurt at the end of the season? I mean, weren't they right there a little bit? There was a little bit of injury, if I'm not mistaken.
2: Well, the 4 seed or the 3 seed for a lot of the, because there was that log jam 3 through 6 for a while in the West. I hear that, but it's like in the playoffs.
1: Thanks, Mr. Positive.
2: In the playoffs, we saw what their Achilles heel was. They couldn't guard. They could not guard in the postseason. That's why OKC made such quick work of them without Shai Gilgeous-Alexander playing well and without Jalen Williams, period. They still got gentlemen swept. So, or six, however many games it was. You know, so I just think the Lakers got to have a lot of work to do with their roster. I don't think LeBron coming back moves the needle one way or another.
1: Coming up, to parade or not to parade? This is Westwood One Sports Night.
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1: Less than a week out from the NBA draft, Linnell and I will have our mock draft 20 minutes from now. The NBA season a wrap. The Stanley Cup handed out at the start of the week, meaning it's parade season, spelled S-Z-N. Two parades this week, Linnell. First, the New York Knicks Thursday, today, depending on when you're listening, Canyon of Heroes. First time we've seen the ticker tape parade there in 15 years. The New York Giants winning the Super Bowl in 2011, the last time a major professional sports championship came to New York, and you had the Canyon of Heroes victory parade. On Saturday, it's my Carolina Hurricanes victory parade in Raleigh, North Carolina. Linnell, while I'm a diehard, lifelong Canes fan, is it strange that I have no interest at all in attending the parade?
2: Strange, unfathomable, ridiculous, ludicrous, head-scratching. Let me check for another adjective. Like, literally, I for the life of me, remember what I asked you earlier. Are you doing a bit? I'm going to ask you again here in real time. Are you doing a bit? I think, first and foremost, if my beloved Wizards or Commanders were to, win the NBA Finals or the Super Bowl, it would literally be the number one thing I would think about next is, oh my God, what am I going to do for the parade? What am I drinking? What am I wearing? Am I wearing anything at all? Like, I think it's awesome. I love parades. I love people celebrating and the fans celebrating together. Like,
1: I hate parades. I'm anti parade. I'm not ashamed to say it. See, here's the thing. This is what you need to know about me, Linnell. This is important. There are a few things in life I hate more than traffic, than lines.
2: Hold on, you're from North Carolina. What do you know about traffic, King?
1: Well, hold one second. I mean, this, you're talking to a guy that when he eats out for lunch, whether it's the Lord's Chicken or somewhere else, would never eat between, I would always go between 11 a.m. and noon because I didn't want to get caught up with the lunch crowd. Same thing applying with dinner. When I show up at games, I get there 3 hours early and I don't leave till hours afterwards because I don't want to deal with it. Unless you don't ever get to see the team. I get it if you don't, like, being priced out is a real thing. I don't understand the appeal of the parade. Again, I was at games 1 and 5.
2: Can you rephrase it, please?
1: I got to see the team. I got to watch it. What do you mean?
2: You understand the appeal. You it's just not your cup of tea. It's not what tickles Josh's fancy.
1: What is the reward for braving traffic and standing amongst throngs of people? Waving at players on a bus as they go by? That's my form of entertainment?
2: I'll tell you the reward, pal. The reward is getting to celebrate in the camaraderie that you get amongst the fans that watched 90-plus games of Carolina Hurricanes hockey this year, pal. That's why you brave the traffic. Dude, people get proposed to during these things. They give out merchandise. You can meet the love of your life. You could meet a friend for life. Like, the opportunity to celebrate. Why are you looking at me crazy? Like, you can't meet a friend for life at the parade.
1: What? You can meet a friend for life anywhere.
2: What? Are you there? When I walk across the street to my local Safeway, what are the odds? What's a higher chance? Me finding my friend for life at Safeway or at the damn Hurricanes parade where we all have something in common, our love for this team?
1: Yeah. Am I tripping? 310-840-4910. I feel like I'm trying to say the brave thing here. I think this is brave. I think more people feel this way, but no one says it out loud. That's it. That's where I think I'm at. So am I crazy? Or are the parades overrated? It's more for people that, you know, for whatever reason, don't go to the games. Because you might be priced out.
2: But dude, it's for everybody.
1: It's free, it's accessible. Yeah.
2: The parades for
1: I understand that.
2: Yeah.
1: But if you're at the games, like why do you need to be there? If you're at the games, you don't need to be there at the victory parade.
2: Because when you're at the game.
1: And don't get me started about showing up to the airport. Don't get me started on that.
2: I actually think the airport bit is cool. I was wanting to show up to the airport after the Commanders beat the Lions to go to the NFC Championship in 24. I seriously consider going to the airport. Where was I going? I don't know, Josh. I'm wondering if you're actually doing a bit with this. The other thing that's different about
1: when do I ever do bits? This is true. This is honest. I'm not going this weekend. I could easily take off and go. I'm not.
2: Again. I'm stunned at that, by the way. But here's the difference between the game and the parade, Josh. Chance to have camaraderie and fellowship at both. But when you're at the game, you're focusing on the game. When you're at the parade, you're not really – like, there are going to be some super fans that are locked in that, you know, probably are listening to the damn play-by-play broadcast and wearing headphones while watching the hockey game, you know, in person. Because you're so locked in, you're a super fan. At the parade, you're boozing up, you're celebrating, and you're you know, joshing it up, for lack of a better phrase.
1: Could you see me boozing up on the streets of Raleigh to sell? Could you see me doing that? Like, get a couple rum and cokes and walk? I don't even know if you're allowed to do that. Like, I think you'd have to be inside the restaurant. I don't think it's one of those where you can walk outside with containers. By any means.
2: It's a parade. Of course you can.
1: I don't think that's true. Laws still apply.
2: It's a parade.
1: Open container laws are a thing.
2: No, they don't apply at parades, pal. Laws don't. Laws are broken at parades. I'll say that.
1: Yeah. Ain't no laws when you're
2: But can I see you boozing out? Is there karaoke nearby? Like, maybe would you like that if there was like, is there karaoke?
1: Yeah. Hammered. Singing Scorpions. Here I am, rocking like a hurricane.
2: Is that like the official song?
1: That's what they play when they come onto the ice. They also, every time they score, play Raise Up by Petey Pablo. So
2: Petey Pablo? That Petey Pablo?
1: North Carolina's finest, yeah.
2: He's from, wow.
1: The entire song Raise Up is about, he literally says every county in the state of North Carolina
2: the
1: in
2: only
1: the song.
2: Thing I know about Petey Pablo is he was interested in her goodies. And what a great
1: Sierra?
2: Song.
1: Mm-hmm. He's interested. I had a friend of
2: mine Mystical
1: who
2: just got
1: matched with him on. I had a friend of mine who matched with him on Bumble in Eastern North Carolina and then met up with him. And yeah, it was Petey Pablo.
2: Stop playing with Petey Pablo, bro.
1: He was on the app.
2: The Petey Pablo slander actually stops now. You're not going to sit here and tell me
1: he was on the apps. I can confirm.
2: That Petey the Diddy Pablo was on the old Bumbler.
1: On the apps.
2: Are you kidding me?
1: On the apps.
2: If you're popping like Petey Pablo, what's the first picture you got? I'm going hard, dude. I'm doing something radical.
1: No. It was one of those. I don't know what he was standing in front of, but he had both his hands in front of him.
2: Hold on. You're posing.
1: He was standing and mugging.
2: Yeah, man. I'm telling to give you the album cover look. I'm about to say,
1: I've
2: man,
1: seen
2: anybody,
1: it.
2: Anybody out there that's of the opposite sex that listens to this show, I am on all dating apps. And if you happen to scroll past my profile, make sure you give me a swipe to the right, whether you like what you
1: can
2: see.
1: Can you
2: or not.
1: Send me screenshots of your profile?
2: You
1: I would like to know what your profile looks like.
2: Which one? So, no, I'm kidding. It was a joke. I have a Facebook dating account. Do I actively swipe on it every now and then? Last time I swiped, yesterday. But
1: yeah,
2: you know,
1: like what?
2: Can I read you my
1: pictures?
2: Bio?
1: How many pictures?
2: this is great.
1: There aren't
2: this
1: any like gym pictures, are there? Are you like on a mountain in nature, or
2: I
1: like
2: may have threw
1: selfie?
2: I may have threw a 2017er in
1: oh,
2: there just
1: no.
2: to show him what I could be. You know,
1: oh.
2: I am secretly trying to. My goal tonight is just to pop Denton behind the scenes. I wish just to know that he's back there geeking makes me warm. I can only imagine the damn facial expression that he's.
1: I would like
2: right
1: to
2: now,
1: see.
2: He knows
1: I
2: I'm
1: probably
2: dead
1: find
2: serious.
1: My dating. I met my wife off a dating app.
2: But for me to throw a 2017 pick in there,
1: actually, I think
2: to
1: Denton
2: show
1: and I have
2: what
1: that
2: I could
1: in
2: be,
1: common. You have that in common.
2: Oh, that's amazing. Well, I actually don't have any. My body. My bio says, none serious, all vibes.
1: You also, You have a great smile. Why isn't there a picture right up top of you smiling? Why are you doing the meme mugging thing?
2: Do you see this face? There is no... I'm actually going to tread lightly because I forgot that I'm getting stage fright, boys. I'm getting stage fright, boys. I just thought of something in my brain. I thought of something in my brain. We'll discuss it during the break. We'll discuss it in the show outside of the show. If you have to swipe, you got problems. Hold the hell on. First and foremost, anybody that is against swiping.
1: Don't acknowledge that. It's anti-information. I met my wife
2: off
1: one of the apps.
2: It is.
1: Like, it's just more access, more information. It is. And that's, you know, worked out pretty well for yours truly. Could say that. Mm-hmm. Make sure if you haven't already, subscribe to the YouTube channel and the podcast. Takes a lot for Linnell to have stage fright, as he puts it.
2: So, well, no, it's not that I had. It's not that I had stage fright. I just, what you'll find out about this organization is we're never rushing to be in the championship picture. When we get in the champion, we want to build a sustained contender, not some flash in the pan. If you pick up what I'm putting down, sustainability is the number one thing that matters in the team of me.
1: Did you ever read the bio?
2: Yeah, I did. Are you just like not?
1: No, I heard the part where you said not serious.
2: Non-serious. N-U-N, comma, all
1: that. I didn't know if there was more to it. I didn't know if there was more.
2: I'm vibing.
1: Just making sure. He is vibing. We're vibing. Because we're less than a week away from the NBA draft. So it's only right that Linnell and yours truly deliver our lottery mock draft. Linnell's got the first pick, and it's next.
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0: That's Linnell Willingham. I'm Josh Graham. Let's do a mock draft. We are less than a week away from the NBA draft. Linnell, we're going to go through the lottery, the first 14 picks. This is what you think is going to happen. Trades included, if you would like to.
1: Ooh.
0: You have the first overall pick because it belongs to your Washington Wizards.
1: Ooh.
0: The Wizards are on the clock.
1: I see you, Mike. Good evening, basketball fans. Thank you for all that join us around the world globally to watch the 2026 NBA Draft. With the first pick in the 2026 NBA Draft, the Washington Wizards select A.J. DeBanza, forward, Brigham Young University. That was my Adam Silver impersonation, by the way. Did you pick that up, by the way?
0: It's pretty good. I liked it. first pick, it's going to be him. That's why you haven't moved the pick. You know Utah wants him. The fact you don't move back a spot tells you that you also want him as well. He's going to be the number one pick. Number two pick. It's in. The Utah Jazz are selecting Duke forward Cam Boozer.
1: Wow.
0: I think they do it. I think Danny Ainge is going to do it. I've compared this draft to the 2022 draft for a while. Rather than three guys at the top that we didn't know what order they'd be taken in, there are four in this draft. And I can see Danny Ainge being hung up with some of the stuff with Darren Peterson. I could see Danny Ainge loving just how much of a gamer Cam Boozer is and how he wins at every single level. And it going well the last time he selected a guy out of Duke, even though he had a lot of depth at the position he was drafting at, not worrying about fit when he had Jaylen Brown and Gordon Hayward on the team. I think that Cam Boozer is Danny Ainge's guy.
1: So in this scenario, right, where the Grizzlies are on the clock and Darren Peterson's still on the board, is there a team that tries to come up to number three to get Darren Peterson? He's that type of talent.
0: You can't move.
1: If you're the Grizzlies, you can't do it.
0: You can't move out of
1: it. If you're the Grizzlies, you can't do it. But if you get some sort of ridiculous offer and you're able to move back, I'm just throwing out scenarios here because I just
0: don't know why you would do it.
1: It's the first thing I think of when I see Peterson available at three for Memphis is somebody going to be willing to go, hey, I need that guy? If you're the LA Clippers, if you're Steve Ballmer, you don't think there's no package that can get you from 5 to 3 to go get Darren Peterson? Pairing him up with Kawhi? You kidding me?
0: You're already happy enough that you have the 5th pick, given how the lottery went, if you're Steve Ballmer. Who are the Grizzlies? So the Grizzlies are taking Darren Peterson.
1: Presumably you take Darren Peterson. I know I messed up the exercise, but is that not super intriguing to think about? And I know that the Grizzlies would be crucified
0: Not to me, because again, I don't view there being much difference between the top four guys. I don't care what order they go in, because I think they're all very close to each other and very good. I don't think there are tiers, because the number four pick is going to be Caleb Wilson from North Carolina to the Chicago Bulls. Has it ever worked out the Chicago Bulls taking a North Carolina player in the top five? I don't know. Someone could fact check me on that. Number five pick. It belongs to the LA Clippers. What do they do?
1: Huh. So I think they're very much a trade candidate here. I don't know what they would be looking to get in a scenario like this, but man, I think if you're the Clippers, you got to be on the phone with the Milwaukee Bucks inquiring about one Giannis Antetokounmpo. We've had Law Murray on from The Athletic, who covers the Clippers on a daily, saying no, he thinks they're going to stick and pick here. In this scenario, if you're going to stick and pick, I'm going to go Michael Brown. He's the guy that's got the most juice. and buzz right now out of that second tier of guards. I know, you know, Darius Acuff in this situation is very much a possibility for them. I think they value the positional size and two-way ability that Brown gives them.
0: That would surprise me, just because you're trying to win right now. You're trying to sell tickets. You let James Harden go during the deadline. You might want a guy who's a bucket right away, a Trae Young clone, as some put it, and Darius Acuff. But you're right that Mikal Brown Jr.'s name flying up draft boards and the stock is high amongst this group of four point guards that's kind of in the next group of this draft. Number six pick, it's the Brooklyn Nets. I don't think they pass up on positional size either. I think that's a team that's valuing a lot what your physical tools are, and that's not Darius Acuff Jr. It's not Kingston Flemings. So I think they go Keaton Wagler out of Illinois, the sixth pick. Are we staying with the trend of point guard seven to the Sacramento Kings?
1: Man, I feel like you kind of have to here. Or if you're the Kings, do you take a upside swing? If we go back and talk more about positional size and the ability to create at 6'10", if I'm the Kings, you're an organization that feels like they're totally in the dumps. Your fan base needs a shot in the arm and something to get excited about. You would think I'm talking about Darius Acuff with that. I'm going Nate Amet to the Sacramento Kings. Give him the keys. Give him the keys to the Ferrari. Allow him to be the guy. Play through him and grow with him. Whew. Struggle with him. Succeed with him. Grow with him.
0: Wow.
1: That's the shocker of the NBA draft to you, huh? Is Nate Amet going

0: pieces and PJ Washington and Lively and Gafford. You need somebody to me to share the backcourt with one Kyrie Irving. Big guard, positional size. Give me Brayden Burries out of Arizona going 9 to the Dallas Mavericks. I actually love that. Still great got fit, Najee man. Marshall. I think the Mavericks are going to be... the draft is very important for them. Important for every team, but they've got to hit on both 9 and 30. It's part of the reason why they hired Masai Ujiri. This is what he's known for, hitting on late picks. The 30th pick is more interesting to me than 9.
1: Need shooting, really good player, yeah. Young as well. Love Brayden Burries. Number 10 pick. I'm going to shake things up a little bit. Trade!
0: Whoa.
1: Got to trade.
0: Okay.
1: The Charlotte Hornets are trading 14 and 18 to get to the Milwaukee Bucks spot at 10. Is it to take Kingston Flemings, who's falling? No, it's to take Adi Mara from Michigan. Especially with Amet off of the board, they want to make sure they are aggressive and moving up to get one of those bigs inside, and they get Adi Mara, feeling like a team that is close to get into the playoffs for the first time in more than a decade. They are aggressive in getting to number 10. Warriors on the clock.
0: So this is going to be interesting, because there's one dude that consistently I see mocked to Golden State. This feels like Yaxel territory, right?
1: Yes.
0: I'm going to throw a curveball in here. When it comes to the Golden State Warriors, I am going to go with the guard out of Alabama, LeBaron Filon,
1: over Flemings,
0: to go in the backcourt with Steph Curry, giving you something similar to what you had during the heyday of the Golden State Warriors. Two certified bucket getters in the backcourt. Filon more of a scorer than Klay Thompson was, not the defender that Klay was. A little slight of size, he's a little skinny, but he's 6'4", long, and can fill it up. I go back to the game where him and Darius Acuff went at each other. That night, he proved to me he is big time. Not just in the world of college basketball, but his projection to the NBA as a pure scorer. Him and Steph Curry getting buckets together, that's exciting to me.
1: Holy hell.
0: Did I just shake up the...
1: We just allowed the Oklahoma City Thunder to get Kingston Flemings at number 12. That is crazy town. That Kingston Flemings is available there, and we're all going to regret it that happened, because Kingston Flemings is an incredible
0: player. If he is available at 12, I think it directly influences their offseason. Lou Dort, I believe, there's a team option with him. A lot of folks assumed they were going to decline that, allow Cason Wallace to step up, be the starting guard. Who would be your Cason Wallace replacement off the bench? One Kingston Flemings. I actually love that for the Oklahoma City Thunder, if it was ultimately able to play out that way. The Miami Heat at 13. I'm going to assume that this is not the Heat making this pick. I'm going to assume that this is Tyler Hero and the Milwaukee Bucks making this pick. And think about this if you are the Milwaukee Bucks, if you're a Bucks fan. You move off of Giannis, yeah, that's tough. But you're going to get back Hero. You're going to get back Khalil Ware. You're going to get back Jaime Jaquez. You're also going to get back this 13th overall pick. I think I'm running to the podium for Yaxel here. Yaxel Lendemann.
1: All right. Though Milwaukee's in the rebuild and he's older, you still do that.
0: Yes.
1: Okay.
0: Rookie contract.
1: Yaxel.
0: Guy that's got a ton of upside.
1: Yaxel Lindeborg in that spot. Could be the Bucks making back-to-back picks, because number 14 with the Hornets trade, Milwaukee on the clock, and I think they go Moritz Johnson out of Michigan. Had a great combine. Ooh. Champion. 3 Michigan Wolverines taken in the lottery. And that puts a bow on it.
0: There we go.
1: That is our mock draft.
0: In this scenario,
1: for next Tuesday night.
0: If it is the Bucks on the clock at 13 and 14, and they get that package back from Miami,
1: and 18.
0: Like, that's how you do it, Jimmy Haslam. That's how you get back something that

0: know, maybe gets people excited. Because I think Khalil Ware's got upside. I love, you know, what Yaxel's got.
1: Do we still have Sean, who's in Chicago? I asked the question if I was the crazy one for not wanting to go to the Carolina Hurricanes victory parade, even though I'm a lifelong diehard Hurricanes fan. Just not a parade guy. Sean is in Chicago. They've had their fair share of parades there. Sean, am I the crazy person here?
2: No, you're not. I totally, totally agree. First of all, I love the show. Second of all, I'm not gonna disagree about Petey Pablo. It's just that I'm a little older than you guys, and the best R&B band ever to come out of North Kakalaki is Jodeci.
0: Jodeci's from North Carolina? I never even knew.
2: That's right.
0: That's crazy.
2: Most of them. Yep, for sure.
0: Okay.
2: So there's that. But there, I totally agree. I love my team, but there is no way I'm sifting through all those people. God knows what's going on. I don't even like to go to certain games unless the seats are a certain way where I'm like, okay, man, I feel like I can breathe and watch the game and enjoy it. That's just the way things go. By the way, what do you think of this, by the way, in terms of your mock, ready? Uh-huh. Peterson, what if they said, hey, man, let's trade Kawhi, which, by the way, is supposed to be a possibility, and they trade Kawhi away, would they want Peterson? I'm talking about Clippers now.
1: Well, all right, I got you. I hear what you're saying.
2: I'm just saying.
0: Steve Ballmer's desperate. Steve Ballmer's
1: desperate.
0: Steve Ballmer's desperate.
1: I appreciate the call, Sean.
0: Depending on what happens with a certain investigation, what if the NBA says, we need the fifth pick as a punishment? Because they're about to get the hammer dropped on them. Adam Silver is about to go Kanye crazy on Steve Ballmer and the Clippers. I think Kawhi may be safe. He's Kawhi, and they're going to say, oh, the player's just innocent here. They got the hammer coming down on them.
1: Much like us, quarterbacks talking this week. You'll hear what a couple of them had to say, and we'll react next on Westwood One tonight. International soccer's taking over the U.S., and only DraftKings has you fully covered. 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

0: when I was in high school, this, a banger.
1: Yes, it
0: did
1: was.
0: Did you ever used to freestyle with friends of yours
1: for fun? I still do.
0: I do that all the time. And this was the beat right here where if you just turn down the music very quickly.
1: You drop a hot 15.
0: Linnell, can you do the sound with your mouth replicating the drums and like the kit there? Can you do that piece of
1: it? That's a drum? I thought he was just going...
0: Some sort of...
1: I thought he was just doing that with his mouth.
0: So someone in our group would do that piece of it, what you just did. This is the part where you continue doing that real quick. And then I, or someone else would be, say, Stu! And then somebody would freestyle on top of that. It's a great song for that. So am I going to drop a hot 15? No, I am not. I know what that means, which might be good foreshadowing for grammar.
1: Should have never got me started doing that.
0: 1 hour away.
1: I may continue to do it periodically throughout the show.
0: Start doing?
1: I don't like the way it sounds, actually. Mine isn't as good as I thought it was. My Ryan Seacrest is way better.
0: Was there an instrumental that was a popular song to freestyle behind? That you would pick with your friends?
1: No. See, I came up in the era of type beats on YouTube, and you would just type in Migos type beat, Future type beat, Young Thug type beat.
0: I didn't have that
1: so
0: option.
1: It was never a certain instrumental. It was just type beats. So that was always cool.
0: For me, it was a song that I think is... now kind of like a cult classic, because I don't think it was huge at the time. This is going to be the part where Denton says, no, this song was actually massive. We Be Steady Mobbin' is the song.
1: You were freestyling to Young We Be
0: Money.
1: Steady Mobbin'?
0: Oh, great beat. Excellent beat.
1: Yeah, Lil Wayne and Gucci Mane.
0: What a
1: song.
0: Young Money. Whole deal.
1: Wow.
0: But that would be the song.
1: I feel like
0: I forget who it was that said he was a hip hop socialist. I think that was Lil Wayne.
1: It's Lil Wayne
0: on that track. Yeah.
1: Life is a gamble, and he's all about his poker chips. If there was like a song that like, if you had to sing every lyric, or else you'd get like shot in the head, that would probably be my song.
0: Millie by Lil Wayne.
1: Yeah, it would be a Lil Wayne song probably, but either that or We Be Steady Mobbin'. Yeah, that's a good one.
0: Yeah, it's a good one. We promised that we were gonna.
1: You looked at me like, you know all the words to We Be Steady Mobbin'? That's the way that you just looked at me. Like, you know all the words to We Be Steady Mobbin'?
0: Big ballin' is a hobby. Let's get to What is up, Gucci Mane the G. We could do this, but we're not going to. Yeah, Let's get to Caleb Williams, Jaden Daniels. We were talking about the top of the NBA draft, which we'll see what happens at the very top. Don't know what Utah's going to do it too. We know what happened 2 years ago. When Caleb Williams went number one and Jaden Daniels went two, we heard from those guys this week. And namely, the focus should be on Jaden Daniels here, because Jaden was talking about working with David Blau, the new offensive coordinator who was promoted in D.C., and here's what he had to say working with a new offense.
2: It's been fun just to build these foundations within the new offense, within the guys. It's been fun coming out here competing at practice and just get to learn every day and get better. It helped out a lot, man. Just that relationship we have that we built since I've been here at first. And we both grown a lot over these years. And now he kind of knows me, knows how I work, knows what buttons to push, how to push me, what I can handle, what I need to get to grow at, things like that. So it's been fun. We've all grown over this offseason. So it'll be fun to... Everybody come back. Well, now we're more comfortable. We're going to know the installs, know how we want to attack each play. It'll be fun to see what we can do in training camp.
0: Can you help me out with this piece, Linnell? From the outsider's perspective, and this is something I feel personally with the Bills, promoting from within isn't going to prompt as much change as you would hope, is the criticism of the Bills. You expect to get better by promoting Joe Brady to be the head coach when you let go of Sean McDermott. And in D.C., you can levy the same type of criticism in saying, well, wasn't he in the building as the assistant quarterbacks coach already? And wasn't this guy just a quarterback a few years ago? Like, what is the case of David Blough making this offense that much better for somebody who isn't in the district as you are?
1: So I think this is totally different from what Buffalo's doing. Joe Brady's been around. Joe Brady has had his fingerprints on the offense previously. Like, I don't think this is now just making Joe Brady the main voice. Like, this is totally different. Schematically in Washington, things are going to look drastically different offensively, despite Blough being under Cliff Kingsbury, as many folks out there in NFL circles know about Cliff Kingsbury. He runs an authoritarian government from the offensive perspective. Doesn't really value a lot of input from others, and it was his offense, his way, or kind of the highway, and that is ultimately why he's no longer in the district. The number one stat that I think is most telling and where you'll see the biggest difference, and we referenced this earlier in the show. Over the first 2 years of his career, Jaden Daniels has been in the bottom third, the bottom three or four guys in terms of play-action pass attempts since he's entered the National Football League. He's been near the bottom of the NFL in terms of snaps under center. So I think that schematic change, taking some of the burden off of him and his legs, and allowing this offensive line, which you've invested a lot of resources in, to go out and bully people up front, I think things will look a lot different. And Jaden Daniels is set up for success in 2026.
0: If you were redrafting 2026, who goes number one? Or 2024? Six quarterbacks taken in the first dozen or so picks. Who goes one?
1: People are going to say I'm biased. I would select Jaden Daniels one. I think we've seen...
0: Over Caleb and Drake.
1: And here's why. I think we've seen the highs and the lows of all of these quarterbacks to this point. I would take Daniels because I think his high was the best out of all of them. I think his ceiling, when he's playing at his best, compared to when Drake is playing at his best, compared to when Caleb is playing at his best, I think Jaden's is the best in terms of the ability to throw, push the ball down the field, the accuracy, the ball placement, all while doing it with a YMCA supporting cast.
0: Drake nearly won the MVP, though.
1: Jaden Daniels would have been in the MVP conversation. It just so happens that Lamar Jackson had the greatest quarterback season that we've ever seen in 24. And then they ended up giving it to damn Josh Allen. So I think Jaden Daniels would have been firmly in the MVP conversation. When you look at what he did on the ground, when you look at what he did through the air, when you look at the game-winning drives, when you look at how he performed in the clutch and in the postseason, all while really just having Terry McLaurin and 35-year-old Zach Ertz to throw the football to. Cupboard was bare, my friend.
0: Give me Drake May. Just because I think he's done the most to this point in 2 years. Mm-hmm. And
1: barely,
0: think there's the less drama. There's the least amount of drama that comes along with him, too. Whether it's injuries or off-the-field comments and things that Caleb Williams seems to constantly involve himself in, dating back to his days in college. It was, Linnell, a wildly entertaining day in the World Cup. Harry Kane scored twice in England's 4-2 win over Croatia. Cristiano Ronaldo did not score. Portugal drew 1-1 with the Congo, and that led to Thierry Henry having criticism, in which he said, they don't need you to score, the team needs to score. As if to say,
1: fighting words, huh?
0: You saw Lionel Messi net a hat trick yesterday and Erling Haaland get a couple of goals. Ronaldo's trying to get his, being a bit selfish rather than helping Portugal get into the win column against the Congo. The match of the night, Ghana beating Panama. 6 minutes of added time were on the clock. Ghana scored the game's only goal in the 95th minute to win that 1-0.
1: Shout out to Ghana, man.
0: Yeah, Shout out to Ghana.
1: Shout out to Ghana.
0: Colombia looked really good against Uzbekistan. The first goal was as pretty as it gets. And then there's one match I'm forgetting about. There were five today. Austria, 3-1 winners against Jordan on June 18th. That is Thursday. You have, well, what do we have in the Men's World Cup today? The United States doesn't play till Friday. So you got South Africa versus Czech Republic. You've got Switzerland versus Bosnia. We're starting to see second matches take place for teams in the group stages. Canada, Qatar, Mexico, South Korea. The four games that you can watch on Thursday. So the recap of action in the World Cup.
1: I'm fascinated to know if any of the listening audience is, you know, participating in the extra opportunities to booze that the World Cup provides. I believe it was, 22 when the last time we had the World Cup, right, if I'm not mistaken? And
0: yeah, every 4 years.
1: Dude, the Navy Yard area in D.C. kept their bars open 24/7 during the World Cup. And I thought, holy cow, why does a bar need to be open at 9 a.m.? Well, because the people that are from that country want to come watch, you know, their fellow country play and throw back some cold ones. What's too early to start drinking?
0: Huh.
1: Coming from a Darty animal, I'm a Darty animal. Shout out to Drake Toll, the party animals. But I used to love a good Darty back in college.
0: If it's before 7 a.m., it's too early.
1: Okay, I've never drank that early before. And I've had some very wild college stories.
0: I've been to some SEC football games where the tailgate lots for a 7 o'clock kick p.m.
1: Holy
0: open
1: cow.
0: At 7 a.m., and oof. I've seen people out there.
1: Mm.
0: I was in Rocky Top, Knoxville. Shout out to those folks. Up next,
1: yeah,
0: Linnell is going to bring it in Weird But True, a story that might be related to the state of Tennessee. Just might be. Plus, I have 3 U.S. Open bets to hand out. Because I'm gambling again! Here on Westwood One Sports Night.
3: The U.S. men's national team looks to go 2-0 in group play when they take on Australia. Can the Americans win 2 games in group play for the first time since the original World Cup nearly a century ago? We'll find out Friday. Westwood One Sports.
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16: 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And do they really work? Well, first, let's talk about actual magnesium. That's an essential mineral that is needed for more than 300 different processes in the body, according to one dietitian. And most people get enough of it simply from the foods they eat. 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Now, when it comes to the science, we looked into this, and I gotta say, there's not a lot of strong evidence that magnesium supplements will actually help you sleep. 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And maybe it's those things then that help you get some better sleep. I'm Dr. Sanjay Gupta, helping you live a better life.
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0: Linnell, dealer's choice. 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
1: I have two weird but trues. So in lieu of that, let's get weird while simultaneously getting factual. The second weird but true is something that's honestly kind of sad, and we'll get to that in a second. But there is a self-driving robot toilet that drives to your bed, washes and dries you, then returns to its dock to clean itself. It's officially been unveiled in China. Reports suggest it could cost around $4,000 per unit, depending on the model. The AI-powered toilet, initially designed to help elderly and disabled users live more independently. But all I'm thinking about is how much better, if I'm in China watching Scott Hansen in Red Zone and I don't have to go to the bathroom comes to me, Josh Graham. Hot damn it. It's a football lover's dream, this AI-powered toilet.
0: We're doing the show. During the show, you can go to the bathroom.
1: Don't even have to leave. That could be awesome. Oh, that probably wouldn't be great. Because I happen to be team noisy when it comes to my flatulence.
0: Have you been inside a Waymo in the district yet?
1: Did you just say, wait a minute? Like Waymo? What's a Waymo?
0: The self-driving cars.
1: Oh, I would never get in a self-driving car. Are you kidding me?
0: But self-operating toilet.
1: Not familiar. Well, not familiar with the self-operating car Waymo. I don't know ball on when it comes to Waymo. I don't.
0: Yeah, it's a car.
1: I would never trust
0: it. Available in a lot of the big cities. It's huge in Los Angeles. I'm sure Mike sees them all over the place.
1: How many Waymo acts? I don't want to get sad and doom and gloom, but like in L.A., with how bad their drivers are, I think it's terrible that we got them here in D.C. The regular D.C. people can't drive worth a darn. Imagine you throw AI cars out there that are self-driven. You're just asking for an accident.
0: What I've been told is they're pretty safe.
1: Oh, of course.
0: But one thing that's kind of annoying is when the Waymo has to take a left turn because they don't take the same chances you would over on a left turn. So you might be stuck at a light or stuck at a left turn for a little while.
1: I can imagine
0: what
1: that.
0: I've been told. What is your second weird but true story?
1: We may have to rename the segment for the second story. Weird, true, and sad. It pains me to bring the general public this news. I don't know how many people are already aware of what's happening here in this situation or what's about to happen. Jelly Roll, according to TMZ, filed for divorce from his wife, Bunny, after 10 years of marriage. And I'm looking at Jelly Roll previously, and I'm thinking of what Jelly Roll looks like now. Women got it tough out there, man. I will say this. But men have it tough as well, too. Men and women out there, I'm the bachelor of this program, so dating advice for me, usually is not, it's not strong. I've had some mishaps with women on the show, as you all know. If you run the risk, like throwing over the middle of the field late as a quarterback, if you run the risk of dating somebody that's fat, you better bet your ass the moment they get skinny, you're on the hot seat. 110%. You immediately go to the hot seat once you become skinny. I can speak to it. I'm telling you. Once, this was the winter of 2021. Put on a few extra pounds. Knew that, I was getting ready to come back home from college and I wanted to be in the new dating pool and be able to see all the people from high school that I hadn't seen. So I decided I was going to get my ass in the gym. And the person that I was talking to, when you're a little bigger, you attract a little bigger people. And I was getting smaller and she wasn't. And I immediately took my talents to another team.
0: Is it a lack of respect thing? Like, hey, if I'm able to do this and you aren't? then no, you kind of lose respect?
1: No, it's just the dating let's just call a spade a spade. When you are a heavyset person, and that's just a reality, you don't have as wide of a dating pool as someone that's in shape would have. You know what I'm saying? So when when the pounds drop and the options open, you see what I'm saying?
0: The Tiger Woods defense. Had all these options because he's Tiger, and thus
1: you know what I'm saying?
0: Essentially, the defense of Tiger was some version of, you don't know what it's like to have as many options knocking on your door as Tiger Woods had.
1: It's tempting. So, I understood where Tiger was coming from. But Jelly Roll ought to be ashamed of himself. That woman stood
0: by
1: his big ass.
0: Why are you presenting Jelly Roll like this is like a national American tragedy that everyone is going to be so bummed and lose faith in
1: because
0: the world
1: I think it's
0: in
1: tough.
0: America because Jelly Roll is getting divorced?
1: This woman stood by him through thick and thin, literally. Like, drugs, alcohol abuse.
0: Certainly on thick.
1: Literally. So I just think for him to drop a little bit of weight, get off the GLP-1, and get off the bunny train too, it's a character flaw if you ask me, man. I'm no longer a Jelly Roll fan. I think it's a bad look.
0: Were you a Jelly Roll stan before this?
1: I wouldn't say a stan, but him and Jamal
0: Who's
1: Roberts.
0: A Jelly Roll stan? Who's saying, you know what? I ride or die with Jelly Roll. I don't know this person.
1: He's an American. Hold on. Now you're not. I know we're trying to low-key dunk on Jelly Roll. You've gone too far. He is an American hero, Josh. Why would you not want to stand for Jelly Roll? Yes, he's an American hero. He
0: American
1: is
0: hero.
1: What America is about, man. The land of opportunity, second chances, not letting one particular moment define you. You know what I'm saying? Being able to overcome your addictions and overcome your demons that are in the closet. Jelly Roll's a warrior. He's also a fat shamer. I'm joking. But, I don't know, it's tough, man.
0: Let's get to handing out some winners, because it's time for Graham's Gambling.
2: Sitting back, count money all day, you know.
3: It's time for Graham's Gambling. Let's make some money.
0: Buckle up, Linnell, because I got three U.S. Open bets. It's about to start in a few hours. Get it locked in. Get it ready to go. My pick to win the U.S. Open.
1: Hold on. Let me write this down.
0: 19-1 odds. The X-Man, Xander Schauffele.
1: I love that.
0: Xander Schauffele. Xander Schauffele is the pick. I think he should be just as much of a favorite as Scottie Scheffler is this week. I think.
1: How do you think the conditions impact him?
0: I'll say this.
1: Okay.
0: The U.S. Open is generally pretty tough.
1: Mm-hmm.
0: He has participated in 9 U.S. Opens, and he's never finished worse than 14th.
1: Guy that routinely makes the cut. Okay, I can dig it.
0: That's crazy, finishing near the top of the leaderboard. And his second U.S. Open was the last time they played here at Shinnecock Hills. He finished 7th. So, okay. He knows the course. He's played the course well. 19-1 odds. I love the X-Man as my pick to win the U.S. Open. Top 10 finish.
1: Oh, you're really getting
0: this
1: in the
0: is
1: weeds,
0: essentially.
1: Huh?
0: This is essentially a Lynx golf course. This is essentially a Lynx golf course. Ty Hatton. Got to go with somebody from the European side of things.
1: Ty Hatton.
0: Top 10 finish. Top 10 nearly finish. Won the U.S. Open last year. And playing some good golf. He actually had a top 10 finish in that U.S. Open in 2018 as well. Ty Hatton. Top 10 finisher. We're going with him. And then I just can't quit this guy in majors. Corey Connors to finish top 20. All of these are plus money
1: odds
0: here.
1: What's your affinity with that guy? What's the?
0: He's Canadian. And I always get mad that he appears on the screen in the final rounds of tournaments all the time. Because you just look at the scoreboard or the leaderboard. Why Corey Connors? And I got plus 400 odds for him to finish top 20. This is a guy, again, he always seems to hang around in majors. And I couldn't believe that the odds were that favorable. So plus 400 for Corey Connors. All of this is courtesy of our friends at DraftKings. And let me get those odds real quick. Top 10 finish for Ty Hatton. I can get you... do some scrolling. Top 10 finish plus 700 odds. Or, though, those are too great. Plus 335.
1: It's not bad.
0: So there you go.
1: So
0: Ty Hatton plus 335. Corey Connors, top 20 at plus 400. Xander Schauffele to win 19-1.
1: I know you just give out your pick and some top 10 finishers.
0: Mm-hmm. And a top 20.
1: Do you expect, strictly based off of the conditions that we know are going to be, you know, extremely difficult to deal with,
0: mm-hmm,
1: how likely do you think it is that somebody with super long odds ultimately is frisky and playing on the final day for the lead?
0: It's greater because J.J. Spahn, don't even think, was ranked top 25 in the world golf ranking when he won the U.S. Open last year. So it does open the door. We saw how difficult the PGA Championship was playing last month. And I was critical of it. And if it wasn't for an insane final round by Aaron Rye to get to 9-under par, you were talking about the champ being somewhere around 5-under, which, again, some people like it. That's not my cup of tea. And when you look at that leaderboard, it's a guy like Aaron Rye. It's someone like Alex Smalley. It's Matty Schmid. Guys who have never won a tournament before or come close that finished top five in the tournament. So I do think it opens the door for longer shots to potentially do so. I don't understand why Scottie Scheffler is such an overwhelming favorite. Hasn't won his last 13 tournaments. The U.S. Open, he has a chance to complete the career slam. The reason why he hasn't, this is the tournament that he's played the poorest in. He had four of his five worst major outings at the U.S. Open. So I don't think this is Scottie's week, even though he has the opportunity to make history before his 30th birthday, which is next Tuesday, oddly enough.
1: Damn, he's only 30?
0: 29.
1: Damn, that actually, like, wow, I know he's that young. I didn't know he was that young. Yes. Is he the most decorated golfer at his age for right now?
0: At his age, for sure. It does remind you just how crazy some of the things Tiger did was.
1: Right.
0: Tiger won the career slam and he was 24. That's like, what?
1: Yeah, that's ridiculous.
0: Just impossible. So there you go. Jelly roll and some winners. In some ways, Linnell and I are the perfect hosts to hit on the two biggest stories in sports this week. And we'll do just that next on Westwood One Sports Night.
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0: calls because the most entertaining guest in sports talk, BDOT, joins us 20 minutes from now. That's Linnell Willingham. I'm Josh Graham. 310-840-4910 if you want it. Let's go to Chance, who's in Alabama. Chance apparently takes issue with Linnell and I having some concerns about whether or not Joe Brady is an upgrade at head coach and letting go of Sean McDermott. Why do you have so much faith in Joe Brady, Chance?
1: Okay. I never said I have a bunch of faith in Joe Brady, but I do have a lot of issues with the bunch of stuff y'all said tonight. Number one, I think Jelly Roll, fat or not, with the money he had, he could have got any girl he wanted. You know, money and fame, I don't think losing the weight made him divorce his wife. I think he could have done that fat and got any girl he wanted. Second of all, he commented that Lamar had the best year of all quarterbacks of all time or something of that when Allen won the MVP. You go back the year before when Lamar won the MVP, check out Allen's numbers. They're better. And also, Allen didn't have Derrick Henry. Now, to the Brady point, I don't think Brady is some huge upgrade, right? I think Sean McDermott is a pretty darn good coach in the regular season. Once the playoffs hits, his defense is averaging 30 points. So here's my point. Let's say defense is par for the course, right? He has been successful with good quarterbacks. He stinks with everyone else, but he's been so. Let's say he ups the offense.
0: Who are we talking about, Brady, or are we talking about McDermott now? We're talking about Brady now?
1: Brady.
0: Okay.
1: Yeah, I'm on Brady now, right?
2: We're doing the Lord's work for Chance. This is a therapy session. You are a delusional Bills fan. Josh Allen threw 18 interceptions.
0: I was about to say, Tyrod Taylor went to the playoffs.
2: How the hell was Josh Allen supposed to win MVP in 2023 throwing 18 interceptions? How was he supposed to do that?
1: That ain't that bad.
2: What?
0: Top five in the NFL.
1: With the numbers he was putting up, and the receivers he had. But
2: he ran for 500 yards. Lamar ran for 821. I'm sorry.
0: Let's let him make his point about
1: Josh had more yards. Way less talent. Anyways, Brady, like I said, let's say defense is par for the course, right? Joe Brady's pretty good with good quarterbacks. Man, just average two more points a game in the playoffs. Maybe that gets us over the hump. I'm not saying he's some huge upgrade. I'm not saying that. I'm just saying McDermott choked in the playoffs. He is a defensive coach. He is a defensive mastermind, supposed to be. He stinks in the playoffs.
2: How did McDermott choke in the postseason? When Josh Allen...
1: Say that again?
2: How can you blame... The Bills made a panic move because their owner is stupid and didn't know what else to do. The Bills should have just ran it back, man. Josh Allen totally screwed them over in the playoffs. You don't expect your quarterback. What was it? Four turnovers in the divisional round?
1: You can't win with that.
0: That's not on
1: McDermott. Guess what? And the Denver game, he threw a dime to the receiver. You keep bringing up them four turners. It drives me nuts.
2: What do you mean? Why does it drive you nuts that we keep bringing up the four turners?
0: Hold on a second. What does that have to do with Sean McDermott, though? You said Sean McDermott choked, and then you're saying it was a great play and they should have won the game. Why did they fire Sean McDermott?
1: I'm just commenting on what he just said. He's blaming Allen for losing that game. Allen put him in a position
0: to win. I know, but I'm saying
1: what
0: you responded with contradicts what you said before that. Sean McDermott didn't choke a playoff game if you're going to defend Josh Allen saying they should have caught the pass and won the game. Like, why did Sean McDermott deserve to get fired?
1: Because his defense averages 30-plus in the playoffs. And he has no answers for Casey. And the number one reason.
2: Brother, you gave the Denver Broncos four extra possessions. Of course they're going to give up 30-plus points,
1: pal. And it meant nothing. Because he put him in position to win on a chip shot field goal. Chip shot 2 years ago, same thing, man.
0: Chance, I don't know if I can lie. I don't know if I can reason with that. I appreciate the call, Chance.
2: No, but it's Bills fans. It's those Niner fans. They're
0: I believe what the Niner fans are saying.
2: They're delusional, man. They are.
0: I don't think the Niner fans are delusional. I think you came a couple plays away from beating the Chiefs in the Super Bowl, lost in overtime. There's reason to believe in Brock Purdy. If you
2: don't think the Niner fans are delusional because you're also delusional about the 49ers.
0: Well, it's not delusional. If you, I don't think Josh Allen hasn't been to a Super Bowl. Brock Purdy was a play away from winning the Super Bowl.
2: Make time for the broccolator. Less time for the broccolator. I love broccoli.
0: Brock Lobster. We are here probably the best hosts in America to talk about two of the biggest stories in sports right now. The Washington Wizards had the number one pick in the NBA draft. You are a Washington Wizards fan. You are in the district. You and I seem to be aligned that the Wizards would be making a mistake drafting Darren Peterson at number one. But what is your hang up with Peterson in D.C.?
2: I believe that when you have...
0: Beal and John Wall? What is that?
2: It's we and we.
0: Sarum.
2: Alex Sarum. The reason I think the Wizards can't go with Darren Peterson is because you got Trae Young in his prime. We got some news earlier in the show that I don't know if he officially announced over the air. Trae Young chose to decline his $49 million player option.
0: Oh, my gosh.
2: With the Washington Wizards. Not a big deal at all. Gives the Wizards a lot more financial flexibility and the potential to maneuver and work the trade market. They still hold the bird rights to Trae Young. But Trae Young is 27, 28 years old, still in the heart of his prime. I would not be bringing in another point guard with my number one overall pick. I actually believe that if they did go with Peterson, that him and Trae Young could probably coexist together in the backcourt. But I look at what the Wizards have struggled with over the past four or five seasons of this rebuild. They need a guy that's just got a ton of gravity offensively. They need somebody that can consistently break down defenses off the bounce, force guys to collapse, create for themselves and others. DeBonta's box office, man. I think he's the most talented dude in this class. And if they go with Peterson, I'd be a little bit surprised.
0: I'm DeBonta first. Mm-hmm. In terms of how I rank these guys, DeBonta first, Caleb Wilson is a close 1B. But we'll place him second for the purposes of this. Then it's Darren Peterson and Cam Boozer, but that's razor-thin separation, too. I got Peterson 3, Boozer 4 in terms of how I would rank the top four guys in this draft. But I don't think there's a lot of separation between

0: If you were to inject me with truth serum, the fan in me is hoping. I'm hoping for chaos from the Wizards on draft night. Like, I'm hoping. I want to see.
1: Trades.
0: I want to see Anthony Davis rumors. I want to see Trae Young rumors. I just.
1: Caleb Wilson to the Wizards?
0: Oh, Lord have mercy. I would you be want unavailable. Chaos? Wednesday night's Westwood One Sports Night would be a solo endeavor for you. If the Wizards selected on Tuesday night, if the Wizards select Caleb Wilson, I'd lose my mind.
1: I'd love it so much.
0: I'd lose my mind.
1: Because I'd buy you a jersey if it happened. I'd buy myself a jersey. I'd be so excited for it. I don't have an NBA team. I might start rooting for the Wizards if they did that.
0: Dude, I'm just happy to be relevant again, bro. I'm happy to have like national media members pull up to Cap One Arena. It was some lonely nights at Cap One with me and four other people in a post-game presser. Like, just ludicrous stuff, bro. I'm just
1: honestly
0: happy we're relevant again.
1: This is a nice segue because I am a diehard, lifelong Carolina Hurricanes fan.
0: Mm-hmm.
1: And last decade, Linnell, champions. Last decade, the Hurricanes missed the playoffs 9 straight years. The only national conversation that surrounded them, because small market team, was when are we going to relocate the Hurricanes? The Atlanta Thrashers relocated to Winnipeg. When's that? That was the only time anyone nationally would talk about the Hurricane. And then Tom Dundon takes over as the owner, and Rod Brind'Amour becomes the coach, promoted from within. Promoted from the previous staff. They made a coaching change. And every year, the Hurricanes have made the playoffs under Rod and Tom Dundon's leadership. 8 straight years making the playoffs and winning a series in at least each year. And they win the Stanley Cup. And here's the part where I become obnoxious about this, Linnell. Mm-hmm. So the Canes, they win it all. They're going to do it again next year.
0: Oh, Lord. What makes you believe? I feel like it's so hard to repeat in hockey, man. There's so much parity in the sport that to repeat, you got to have a juggernaut of a team.
1: And I'm telling you this, the Carolina Hurricanes, you have 6 defensemen that you play in a game. You have 12 forwards that you play. 18 skaters.
0: Mm-hmm.
1: 17 of the Hurricanes' 18 skaters are under contract for next year. And the exception is Alex Nikishin, who's a restricted free agent.
0: Yeah.
1: In other words, they're running it back.
0: How many?
1: Everybody is back. And this team's not old. Like, the core of this team's younger. And that's the part that really, really excites me.
0: How many back-to-back Stanley Cup champions have we had over the course of the team?
1: Florida just did it. Florida just, prior to the Hurricanes winning, Florida won back-to-back.
0: Speed.
1: What's crazy is
0: speed.
1: This is the part.
0: Size.
1: This is the part that's going to
0: youth
1: bother the people from up north, our friends from Canada. When we remind people that there hasn't been a Canadian team to win the Stanley Cup since 1993. Jeez. And, Linnell, this decade, 2020 till now, we've seen 7 champions this decade. Let me make sure I get my math right. 5 of the 7 are from the southeast part of the United States. You hear people say, oh, no one cares about hockey in Florida or North Carolina. Tampa Bay 2020, Tampa Bay 2021, Florida 24, Florida 25, the Carolina Hurricanes 2026.
0: And before that,
1: and
0: you had
1: Vegas
0: the Caps.
1: Has a win in 23. Yet the Caps won in 2018. So, just saying,
0: it
1: Carolina.
0: I do get why people say that, though. Because geographically speaking, like, it doesn't make a whole lot of sense. But, like, I get it.
1: People love the Canes.
0: People
1: here,
0: are
1: man.
0: Passionate, though. That's what I think. I think all y'all have there professionally is the Hornets and the Canes, right?
1: Panthers.
0: Oh, the Panthers. Well,
1: here's the part that people miss. This is the part that people miss. You have Charlotte and you have Raleigh. Charlotte, people act like.

0: like those places are right next door to each other. It's a 3-hour drive between these two places. And Charlotte got the Panthers and Charlotte FC and got the Hornets. Raleigh's got the college teams right there, NC State, Duke, North Carolina. But the only professional team is the Hurricanes. So all those fan bases. This is why the Knicks win is similar to this. In New York, you got the Jets and you got the Giants. You got the Yankees, you got the Mets. You got split allegiances. With respect to the Nets, everybody's a Knicks fan in New York. Everybody's rooting for the Knicks. In North Carolina, it's Duke and Carolina. It's NC State. It's split allegiances. Everybody roots for the Canes. So all those fan base, that's where everybody's happy in those places.
1: All
0: everybody.
1: Cheer wine is flowing.
0: Especially. Have you ever had cheer wine?
1: No. Every time we bring it up, I say it like facetiously because I think it sounds nasty and not good. It's cherry soda.
0: That hurts my feelings.
1: Isn't it what it is?
0: Yeah, it's very
1: sweet.
0: What's
1: the difference between cheer wine and a Shirley Temple? No Sprite?
0: If you like Shirley Temples, you probably like cheer wine.
1: I used to like Shirley Temples because I knew it was an alcoholic beverage. And as a kid, like I wanted to be older than what I was. So I would order older Shirley Temples thinking that it was alcohol, but it really wasn't.
0: That's pretty funny.
1: I'm embarrassing.
0: When the most entertaining guest in sports talk, B-Dot, joins us, he'll take me to grammar school, and fun is guaranteed to be had. That's next on Westwood One Sports Night.
2: 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Westwood One Sports.
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20: For the ninth year in a row, Finland has been named the happiest country in the world. That's according to the World Happiness Report put out every year by the Wellbeing Research Center at the University of Oxford in the UK. Two other Nordic nations, Iceland and Denmark, came in at numbers 2 and 3. Now, having spent quite a bit of time in these countries over my 2.5 decades as a journalist, I can tell you that this is not at all that surprising. There's an entirely different way of thinking in these countries. We before me, you might say. In other words, the mentality is less adversarial and much more, we're all in this together. One other interesting thing that came up was that no matter where someone lived, the more time they spent on social media, the less happy they were. Want to smile? It's simple. Put your phone away for a bit. I'm Dr. Sanjay Gupta, helping you live a better life.
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0: 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Here's Josh Graham and Linnell Willingham.
1: That's Linnell Willingham. I'm Josh Graham. And the most entertaining guest in sports talk is B-Dot. He is joining us now. Dot, let's start with basketball before we get to grammar school. The reporting surrounding LeBron James suggests he's going to return to the Lakers rather than join the Warriors or a third stint in Cleveland, any of the other stuff that's been rumored. If those reports are true, how do you feel about that decision?
2: I love it. I absolutely love it, man. I didn't want him going to Golden State. That would have been just such a stupid move, man. That's Karl Malone going to the Lakers. Nobody wants to see LeBron James in a Golden State Warriors uniform. It was almost the same as when I saw Chris Paul in a Golden State Warriors uniform. Wasn't it sad? Like, you got to understand, man, LeBron James has been beefing with Steph Curry his entire career. Well, Steph's entire career. Why would you go and join forces with Steph? Like, LeBron has already been joked on for going and forming these super teams and all these things his whole career. I don't think he should leave out joining a super team, especially in the fact of the Golden State Warriors, because they're not going to win nothing, man. Stay in L.A., stay with Luka, try to make another run with that squad, and go out on your sword, man. Do not go to freaking Golden State. So I love it, Josh.
3: I didn't expect you to say that. I didn't. You called me
2: really? You thought I wanted him to go team up with Steph?
3: I feel like everybody's so pro LeBron and Steph playing together. Like, I guess I never thought of it that way, because, you know, there are some ignorant folks. And I do mean ignorant folks that like to joke and say, well, you know, Steph's better than LeBron all the time. I just drooled over what I just said.
1: Did they not soften this over, whether it was an Olympics or a wedding? Wasn't there a wedding?
2: I'm not sure about a wedding, but of course the Olympics bonded them. And of course, like Steph playing with LeBron and watching Steph go crazy in real time. So you got to understand, man, like, and Josh, you know this, but I am one of the only people from North Carolina who isn't like the biggest Steph Curry fan. And many people always ask, why, how can you be from North Carolina and not be a Steph Curry fan? And it's because he's always been the nemesis to my favorite players. CP is one of my brothers. CP and Steph went to war for years. There are memes out with CP looking like he's falling and Steph crossing him up. That friendship would never be nothing. No. LeBron and Steph, I'm a huge LeBron fan, so seeing him go to war with Steph and the years, who's better, and that, no, man. Like, LeBron, I pray to God he does not go team up with freaking Steph Curry, nor do I think that Steph Curry is a better overall player than freaking LeBron Jordan, LeBron James at all.
1: Uh-oh, here we go. Not going to do it. B-Dot's with us here. We have don't want to have combativeness in the heart of this conversation. The NBA draft is going to be complete by the next time that we speak, a week from now. So other than the established top four, we're talking about DeBonsa, Boozer, Peterson, Caleb Wilson. Who is your favorite player in this draft? Is there a guy that you're secretly rooting for a great deal just because you like watching them play?
2: Kingston Fleming. Man, I'm a huge Kingston Fleming fan, man. I watched him in high school. Then I watched him go get a year in Houston, man. Like, I just think Kingston is a freaking dog. And I think wherever he goes, like, I think he can have a year sort of like Harper had this year as a rookie. I think he's going to be a dog like Steph Castle. Yeah, I think he's going to be a dog like Steph Castle. Like, I think he's just going to be that type of point guard, man. Like, if you know anything about Kingston Fleming, just watching his background grow up, his story is remarkable. His drive is unmatched, and I'm just a real big Kingston Fleming fan, man. Like, I'm looking forward to him doing some work in the NBA next season for sure.
1: Linnell, I can tell Linnell's mad at that one.
3: Well, I feel like he's Davion Mitchell with dreads. Like, there's nothing special about him to me. I think the fact that his like best trait is his on ball defense,
1: I think it's speed.
2: I mean, I'm about to say he's got a strong defensive skill set, bro. But Buddy can put the ball in a basket. And his IQ at PG1 is top tier. Like, and there are certain players that just have that intangible, man. And I think Kingston has that.
1: Here's what's interesting though. The Harper comp. Harper was kind of elevated by the fact he was on a really good team. And that, in terms of a lot more people are watching him play versus watching some of the other rookies. Like, more people are watching him play than watching VJ Edgecombe. Doesn't mean that you know, or watching Conknipple for that matter.
3: We have Harper's impact.
1: Yeah.
3: Not.
1: No. What I'm saying.
3: He can hold.
1: There is a team. There is a team that is picking eighth that needs a point guard. One of these guys is going to be an Atlanta Hawk. Talking about Mikal Brown Jr., Kingston Flemings, Keaton Wagler, or forgetting one, Darius Akoff. One of those four guys is going to be wearing an Atlanta Hawks uniform, and the Hawks are a pretty good basketball team, and thus there's going to be a heightened sense of exposure. In fact, when we get Rookie of the Year NBA odds, whatever point guard falls to Atlanta at eight is going to be one to consider just because of opportunity and your supporting cast. Do you agree with that?
3: I don't know if I'm going to pigeonhole a point guard to them. I see what you're saying, though. But I think that's fascinating. I'm more stuck on what Dot said about Kingston Flemings, because that's a guy that, as we've kind of already briefly mentioned here tonight, like I feel way differently than everyone else does on Flemings. I didn't like the combine measurables. I think the defense is there. I can't question that. I think he's a guy that can knock down a wide open jump shot, but like, can he break down defenses off the bounce? Can he force defenses to collapse? Like, can he be a true shot creator at the NBA level is what I worry about. I don't know if he's got the size to do it.
2: I think if he would have played more than 1 year at Houston, you'd have seen a lot of that. I think that even at the point guard and as a rookie, he was arguably the best player on that team. And I agree with Josh in the idea that if he goes somewhere, like I do disagree, Josh, that people saw more. Yes, people saw more of Harper because of the playoffs.
1: Yeah.
2: But during regular season, we definitely saw more of VJ Edgecombe than we saw of Harper. And if Harper would have been on any other team, he would have been in consideration and arguably would have won Rookie of the Freaking Year. But because, to your point, he's on a team with Wemby and freaking Steph Castle and those guys, like, you know what I mean? Like, but again, to Kingston Flemings, I think he's going to go somewhere where he's going to be ball dominant. He's going to have the ball, like, majority of the time. And I really think he's going to get to show his skill set, dog. Kingston Fleming is a dog.
1: I want Linnell Willingham to give me his power rankings of small guards. Just small people in general. Because Linnell, I mean, death taxes and Linnell Willingham just having something for people who are shorter in sports.
3: I want Jalen Brunson to get remeasured because I'm still convinced that he can't be as short as they say he is based off of what he did. This draft, though, when it comes to this lottery, and this is what we've been saying, I go back to the tournament. I think this is the deepest lottery we've seen in a long time in terms of, I think you can get somebody at 15 who can come in and maybe be the second best player on a title team. Like, I think there's so much upside. See, me and him have been going back and forth with this, Doc. I look at certain guys, I'm not judging, especially with a college freshman. I'm relying on what I learned and saw from him on the AAU circuit as much as I am what he did during his freshman campaign. Because I think, what was the player that we were talking about?
1: Nate Amen.
3: Like, Nate Amen played totally different at Tennessee based off of what he played in high school in terms of what he was able to show. I think Tennessee bogged his game down. A.J. DeBanza asked the best two players in the class outside of him. He said Peterson.
1: Now, well, you had me talking about how deep the lottery is. It's just when you go to – you can get the second best player on a title team at 15.
3: Amen is 6'10".
1: I don't think Nate Amen could be that good. I think he could be pretty – darn good. I don't think he could be that.
3: I feel like if he get Jason Tatum, like he can be Jason.
1: See, this is the part where
2: depending on what team he goes to, Josh, like he goes to the Heat or something. Who knows?
1: Okay, I guess SGA was taken in that range as well. Somebody cue up the Kobe Bryant SGA Charlotte Hornet draft night hats. You can find those. Those are always good fun. Okay. Now it's time for grammar school. B-Dot, speaking of Charlotte, is based in the Queen City. He's with us here. Westwood One Sports Night. That's Linnell Willingham. I'm Josh Graham. B-Dot is the most entertaining guest in sports talk. Would you like to quickly run down the rules of grammar school, of which I got a passing grade last week? Just going
2: to
1: throw that out.
2: And you did. Congratulations to you, Josh. And big shout out to my bro, DJ Earn. Last Wednesday, I'm just chilling, and he's like, yo, I'm in Atlanta, and I'm listening to my bro B-Dot. So big shout out to all my ATLians down there that love listening to Josh and Linnell out here. But this is grammar school. It's very simple. I have three urban words or phrases. I will deliver those to Josh. If he gets 2 out of 3 correct, he has a satisfactory grade today in grammar school. He has one lifeline where he can ask Linnell for assistance if he gets stalled out on one of the questions. Are you ready, Josh Graham?
1: Yes. What's the first word or expression?
3: Oh, God.
2: What's a big back?
1: A big back. Is this a noun?
2: Maybe an adjective. I don't know.
3: Definitely an adjective.
1: So somebody is a big back. There's a big back.
3: I think we need to introduce a shot clock as well, by the way.
1: Well,
3: I've been talking to the committee and the rules analyst here at grammar school, and I think a shot clock needs to be implemented. This isn't right. Basketball, Josh.
1: Fine. Shot clock's running out. I'm going to use my lifeline. What's a big back, Linnell?
3: What? Why are you using your lifeline?
2: Wow.
3: One of the most commonly used words. It doesn't matter if you're black, white, purple.
1: What's it mean?
3: Blue. Donald Trump knows what a big back is, Josh, probably. Are you kidding?
1: Well, what is a big back?
3: I'm not letting you use me on this.
1: No, I just said I get to choose when I use the light. There's only 3 words.
3: You don't know what a big back is?
1: Hence is why I used you as a lifeline.
3: You think I'm a big back?
1: I don't know what the
3: big back is. You know what you're saying? Is that why you asked me? You should go. You big ass. You know what, guys? That's all right. Because I pick up everything that you put down. That's why you turn the same color as that damn jersey. A big back is somebody that eats too damn much. Greedy, could be pre-diabetic. That has nothing to do with how much you eat, by the way. It's just, it can be hereditary. I apologize.
1: So why is that not a noun? That's the part that confused me. That's immediately where my head went. I'm like,
3: driver, are you not listening?
1: No, I'm saying you said it was somebody that eats too much. That sounds like a noun. Like that person is a big back, and you got offended at me saying.
3: Which you have a tough time doing, and I understand this. You're both like a golfer. Let me finish for a second. That wasn't the end of the explanation. A big back, someone that eats too much. Their back is literally widening because of how much food they consume. They eat too much. They're greedy. I'm not going to go and mention the pre-diabetes thing again, but you get it. They could be in need of a GLP-1.
1: Got it. Linnell, is that correct? Or a B-dot?
2: Don't get your black friends mixed up, John.
3: There we go. It's the second week.
2: But yes, that is correct, Josh. Correct. A big back is somebody who eats a lot. You're just, gosh, big back, big back, big back.
3: Yeah. But Josh, in all seriousness,
1: when is the right one for me to use the lifeline? You know, every time I ask you,
3: there's certain things like, you know, when you're single and you're around like smart women at the bar and you like play stupid and they think it's cute. This is not the bar. I just think you're just out of touch now with society that you don't know what a big back is. I can call my 90-year-old grandmother, Frances Hawkins, and say, Frances, what's a big back? And she say, now? Sounds like somebody eat too much. Right. You should know what a big back is, too.
1: What's the next word or expression? That
2: I'm almost positive. I'm almost positive you will not get a satisfactory grade today, Josh, because that was the easiest one, and you've used your lifeline.
3: That's embarrassing. It is. Okay.
1: Sorry.
2: What's a grippy socks vacation? Grippy socks vacation.
1: Grippy socks.
3: Come on. Come on, dude. Think about it. I didn't even know it. I've never heard the term before. I swear to God, I think I just put it together in my head. Because only, you know what? I'm going to shut the hell up.
1: I'm going to say that these terms are linked in a way. It's a grippy socks vacation is when you are going...
3: Come on
1: an all-you-can-eat rampage.
2: Grippy socks, is that your final answer?
1: Yeah.
3: That's terrible, Josh.
2: 100% incorrect.
3: Can I guess what a grippy sock vacation is?
2: Yes. What's your guess, man?
3: I've never heard the word before. I've never heard the phrase. There's only one place you get grippy socks. It's at the hospital. A grippy sock vacation is a stay in the hospital.
2: 100%.
3: God darn it, Josh. You know I'm black. But that's even a black phrase, I feel like. A grippy sock. What brother you know talking about a grippy sock vacation? My aunt told me when I was growing up, when I was at Bethany College, she said, boy, you better get somebody to take you to the damn urgent care. Don't call no ambulance. It's too expensive for a grippy sock vacation when you get traveled to your when you get the damn the escort to your grippy sock vacation, it can be a problem.
1: My mom has such a thick southern accent, she calls it ambulance.
3: The ambulance.
1: The ambulance. Yeah, and the lamp.
2: Josh, okay, you've upset Linnell tonight.
1: I always do.
2: Yeah. This word is called based. B-A-S-E-D. Based. What does based mean?
1: I think I know this one. I think based means that you're somebody that knows ball, knows a thing or two, so to speak, that you're plugged in. Like, oh, you're based.
3: This
1: like,
3: man
1: you,
3: used,
1: you have common sense. You have common sense.
3: This brother used based like a Southern based restaurant. That's basically what you just tried to do.
1: I thought that's what it meant.
3: That's the real word. This is grammar school. Not Encyclopedia Britannica.
1: See, this is what happened to me. I overthought it last week in the one that I got wrong.
3: The problem is I don't think you're thinking at all. That's what I'm assuming.
1: What is the answer? You're the one that says I need a shot.
2: Is that your final answer, Josh?
1: Yes.
2: Yeah, that's incorrect. That's incorrect.
1: Ah, okay.
2: Based means you're unconcerned with what other people think. You don't give a damn what people think, man. You're based. Oh. I don't give a damn what you think about this. I don't give a damn what you think about that. Based. I actually had to look that one up. That was one that I just saw. I saw in conversation. I was like, what the hell does that mean? And then I went and Googled it. And if you Google slang based, it comes right up. Unconcerned with what other people think. Go figure.
3: Because what my Netflix history has been and what I do after the show ends at 2:54 a.m. Eastern time, I was just watching the crack documentary on Netflix. So I thought when you said based, I was thinking free base or something. Right. I was thinking some sort of crack reference.
2: Yeah. Yeah. Nothing to do with drugs. And I would just like to say, Josh, that you did not get a passing grade today, a satisfactory grade today in grammar school. You really should have went 0-3, but we'll give you big back because Linnell gave you that.
1: I think I would have gotten big back. I think the mistake I made was not using the lifeline on the second one. And if I would have gotten the first one right, I could have gotten a passing grade. It's just
2: agreed.
3: But you did not. You failed.
1: There could be post-game press conferences for grammar school where,
3: you know, Willingham, DC Free Press. Why are you so bad at grammar school?
1: Why did you say Westwood One? You got to work.
3: That's my other job.
1: Oh, got it. Why am I so bad? I might. We're just going to put in a better effort next time. Try to help the ball club. Yeah. Try to. Take it one day at a time.
3: What if the Carolina Hurricanes and Rob Rindemore knew how you performed in this game? You think they would allow you in the building as often as they do? You think they'd be as friendly as they are to you? If they knew that you can't even.
1: I'd love to go to Carolina Hurricanes and try to ask them these questions.
2: Yeah.
3: Rob Rindemore would be pissed.
1: Just to see what happens. He might be. B-Dot, we're not cursing this week because we have something to tease too. And what we're teasing yeah, I know. It's crazy. What we're teasing to, thank you for being here, by the way. I know you're out and
2: not
1: about
2: a problem.
1: Late at night. Appreciate you.
3: You're looking like, are you serious?
2: No, thanks for having me, man. Hey, you make sure you keep listening to this tease.
1: We're putting the show to bed next.
0: 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The return of Patrick Mahomes. 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
8: A better life with Dr. Sanjay Gupta.
9: For the 9th year in a row, Finland has been named the happiest country in the world. That's according to the World Happiness Report put out every year by the Wellbeing Research Center at the University of Oxford in the UK. Two other Nordic nations, Iceland and Denmark, came in at numbers 2 and 3. Now, having spent quite a bit of time in these countries over my 2.5 decades as a journalist, I can tell you that this is not at all that surprising. There's an entirely different way of thinking in these countries. We before me, you might say. In other words, the mentality is less adversarial and much more, we're all in this together. One other interesting thing that came up was that no matter where someone lived, the more time they spent on social media, the less happy they were. Want to smile? It's simple. Put your phone away for a bit. I'm Dr. Sanjay Gupta, helping you live a better life.
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0: our guy Mike, to Denton Day, for taking care of us in all the ways that they do. Fun stuff. LaDown Willingham.
1: I actually right there. Told myself I wouldn't speak for you for the rest of the show because you're a horrible ass performance in grammar school.
0: Oh.
1: I still cannot believe. Probably the most universal term that he gave you tonight, you used your lifeline on it, man. It's just not reading the Stoughton report, Josh.
0: I just wanted to get off to a good start.
1: I feel that
0: one. And then it's confidence in, can you get one of the last two right? And I just couldn't do it. I couldn't figure out, couldn't solve the puzzle, so to speak. Okay. We need to close things out. Before we do so, a reminder that you should be subscribed to our podcast. If you miss anything that we do, the podcast you can find, Westwood One Sports Night, on Apple Podcasts and on Spotify. In addition to that, we're on YouTube. That's how a lot of people consume the program. You can watch us in addition to seeing us, or in addition to listening to us. You get the idea. Westwood One Sports Night is where you can find us there. Let's close things out by putting this show together.

0: to North Carolina and to Oklahoma. That is your championship series matchup in the College World Series. Now, I don't know how much college baseball you consume, Linnell, but are you familiar with where the College World Series is held each year?
1: Is it in Norman?
0: It is not. It is not far from there, though. Omaha, Nebraska.
1: Omaha.
0: Every year. Gotta go to Omaha. Now, across the street from the stadium they play these games is a place called Rocco's. And at Rocco's, they've had this tradition for a while where you have the 8 schools up on a whiteboard. And when you buy a $5 Jell-O shot at Rocco's, they ask you, well, which team are you rooting for at the College World Series? Who are you representing? And next to each school, they have a count for how many Jell-O shots during the College World Series your school has accounted for.
1: That's damn cool. So, the only question I have with this, one, a $5 Jell-O shot's a tremendously priced Jell-O shot. I feel like $3.50 is like the real range in today's economy that people would be, you know, acceptable. How many? Who's in the leaderboard? Do we know? Is that?
0: I have it right here. I have the information for you.
1: Can I guess?
0: So, well, the 8 schools that are there.
1: Mm-hmm.
0: You have North Carolina. You have, as mentioned, they're facing Oklahoma, West Virginia, Troy, Ole Miss, Georgia, Texas, and Alabama. Those are your 8 schools. There is a school that's running away with it. And this school, by the way, as of the last update 3 hours ago,
1: mm-hmm.
0: has more than 3 times the amount of the next closest school in Jell-O shots that have been purchased.
1: What do you think? Well, you know the answer, huh?
0: Yeah, it's one that seems you should know this one.
1: I probably spent a lot of time on this college's campus during my years in college. Am I barking up the correct tree?
0: Maybe.
1: Is it the Mountaineers of West Virginia University?
0: 27,194 Jell-O shots.
1: Hold on. Can you say that number again?
0: 27,194. Now, they got off to such a hot start on the first
1: day. That's $135,000, bro. At $5 a Jell-O shot? Holy cow.
0: The next closest is Ole Miss at $88.96.
1: Like,
0: so nobody.
1: Water.
0: More than 3 times the amount. So, West by God, Virginia, taking care of business. The record is LSU at $62,000, $64,000. Couple years ago.
1: That's a lot of ching-ching for old Rocco's, man. That's the first thing I thought when you said that was, they're raking it the hell in, aren't they? Holy cannoli.
0: Yeah. So there you go. West Virginia, not in the championship series, but they did handle their business well and represent their school well at the Rocco's Jell-O Shot Challenge in Omaha, Nebraska.
1: A 16 seed, too. That's something.
0: We are the home of the College World Series. Westwood One Sports. We carry it. Championship Series won't start until Saturday. There was a really sweet moment, though, out on the baseball diamond that kind of defies belief. So, Oklahoma's facing Georgia. Oklahoma beat Georgia today to advance to that championship series. And apparently, there were brothers on both sides of this game. The Branch family. Colby Branch plays for Georgia And his team was trailing 11-3 in the bottom of the ninth. And he's a senior. This is his final at bat in college because you're down 11-3 and you're going to get eliminated bottom of the ninth. This is your last college at bat. His brother plays for Oklahoma and plays second base or shortstop. Colby hits the home run. And in his final college at bat, it pans to his parents in the stands. They're weeping. Jeez. And as he rounds second base, Colby high-fives his brother, who gives him a high five for hitting a home run against his team, his last collegiate at bat.
1: It's what sports are about, man. That's the type of stuff that sounds like scripted, though. Even though clearly it's not. Like, that's surreal, man. That's something they'll be telling the grandkids about. Tell them the children.
0: Pretty cool.
1: Tell them the nieces, nephews.
0: Linnell Willingham.
1: That's my name.
0: Tonight was fun. The next time we do this together, it'll be after the NBA draft is complete. It's right there. It's right around the corner. Appreciate you. Follow him on X at Nell_BTP. I'm at Josh Graham Show. This has been Westwood One Sports Night. Drake Toll's on the way.
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15: A better life with Dr. Sanjay Gupta.
16: Eating a healthy diet is not only good for you physically, it can also keep your brain sharp as you age. According to a new study out of China, people who most closely followed the MIND diet slowed aging in key structures inside their brains by more than 2 years. The MIND diet is a combination of the Mediterranean diet, which we talk a lot about, and the DASH diet, which stands for Dietary Approaches to Stop Hypertension. All three of these diets are similar, but the MIND diet puts more of an emphasis on berries, beans, leafy green vegetables, fish, poultry, whole grains, olive oil, and nuts. You're not going to eat foods with a lot of saturated fat. We're talking cheese, butter, red meat, or anything fried. You really don't have to eat like this 100% of the time. That's the key. Just do the best that you can. I'm Dr. Sanjay Gupta, helping you live a better life.
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0: night. Here's Josh Graham and Linnell Willingham.
1: Who says June is a slow sports month, Linnell? Wildly entertaining action at the World Cup today. You have the U.S. Open beginning in golf on Thursday. And a lot of interesting things happening at NFL camps. George Pickens is at Dallas Cowboys minicamp. He is participating. This is despite the team announcing they weren't going to extend him this offseason. That was right before the draft. And that he was going to have to play on a franchise tag, something he's now saying he's completely cool with. How does Pickens' buy-in and participation, hey, cool with playing on the franchise tag this year, change the way you think about the Dallas Cowboys?
2: Josh and America, it alleviates our real only concern about the Dallas Cowboys for 2026. Everybody universally across the sports world agrees that they did a pretty darn good job of overhauling this defense, this secondary in particular, with Jalen Thompson coming over from Arizona, with Caleb Downs being selected. Make no mistake about it, the Cowboys have a championship-level offense, key caveat, when George Pickens is in the fold. The big question that we all had was he going to play ball? And it wasn't because of, you know, anything to do with George Pickens and his character or anything like that. It has to do with the reputation of the Dallas Cowboys when it comes to these high-profile negotiations over the past several years. See CeeDee Lamb. See Dak Prescott. See as recently as last year with Michael Parsons. So the fact that they're not going down this route with him, the fact that cooler heads were able to prevail and he's going to be there, I expect the Dallas Cowboys to be focused, to be locked in. And Josh, I'll take it a step further. They are the biggest threat to the LA Rams in the entire NFC. I look at the Dallas Cowboys as the biggest threat to the LA Rams in the entire conference. If they could get just average defensive play, I'm talking somewhere between 16 to 18. This is going to be a not only a postseason team, but a team that, should have real Super Bowl aspirations. And I know people are going to probably say, oh, same old Cowboys. Christian Parker and the powers that be on the defensive side of the football would say otherwise about their resurgence and people doubting it.
1: Let's actually pose the question then. If we acknowledge that the Rams are the favorites in the NFC, who is the greatest threat to the Rams in the conference? 310-840-4910. You say it's the Cowboys. I'll provide a secondary option, the San Francisco 49ers. And here's why. Let's do a thought exercise. Rather than being absent via injury last year, let's imagine a world that Fred Warner and Nick Bosa never were Niners in the first place, and that San Francisco still went 12-5 in the most difficult division in football, as they did largely without those two players. And then let's imagine that they added Warner and Bosa in via trade or via free agency this offseason. How much differently are the 49ers being talked about in this hypothetical? Because odds are they might be talked about the way the Rams are being discussed by adding McDuffie and Myles Garrett, that, oh, you just added two all-pro caliber players when they're healthy that you didn't have a year ago when you went 12-5. Also, retaining Trent Williams. They are supposed to get George Kittle back. George Kittle says he's going to be ready for week one. We'll see if that is the case, but should have George Kittle this season. Plus, they added weapons for Brock Purdy in the way of Mike Evans and Christian Kirk. So, San Francisco is the team you circle twice, because if we're going to make this about Dallas versus San Francisco, old rivalry from the 90s, the Niners have a third-place schedule despite going 12-5, which is crazy. Bottom 10 most places you look at when scouting the most difficult schedules and trying to assess it. The Cowboys, meanwhile, have a top 5 most difficult schedule in the sport, actually ranked 3rd by Warren Sharp. Also, you should just trust
2: Should you?
1: Kyle, you should just trust Kyle Shanahan more than you trust Brian Schottenheimer. You should trust John Lynch more than you trust
2: Jerry
1: Jones. You should trust the Niners more than you trust the Dallas Cowboys. We have enough sample.
2: I trust Dak Prescott more than I trust Brock Purdy. That's where it starts for me. And there is a damning stat that really colors how I view the San Francisco 49ers. This is a league which you saw in the Super Bowl and you saw throughout the postseason runs in both the AFC and the NFC. What is this league about? Winning on both sides of the line of scrimmage. The San Francisco 49ers were dead last in sacks during the 2025
1: season. Why is that?
2: Dead last in pressure because they didn't have Bosa. Great. Yeah. Outside of him, outside of Mr. Bosa, who is the guy that you trust along that front to consistently impact the opposing team's quarterback? I don't see it. And I think last year, instead of looking at it and saying, oh, well, we didn't have Joey Bosa, why did no one else step up and, you know, seize the opportunity? I know they were battered with injury up front. I would give them that. But, like, that's my biggest question with them. Can they get after the quarterback? That's the biggest question to me plaguing them. And their age. They're old as heck.
1: So you say the Cowboys.
2: Mm-hmm.
1: I say the Niners. What say you? 310-840-4910. The greatest threat to the L.A. Rams. Did we just lose Rick, who's in Chicago? Yeah. Let's go to Rick, who's in Chicago. We just lost Rick. I have a guess where Rick would have headed there. Probably. Don't want to make assumptions.
2: Mm-hmm. Yeah. Mm-hmm. Chicago's got the same issue that San Fran has. Can't get after the quarterback. Now, San Francisco was battered by injury last year. But here's the thing, Josh. What has been the story of the Kyle Shanahan era? Injuries. What happens? 1 year they're in the conference championship or the Super Bowl. Next year they get battered by injury. Then they get to play a last place schedule or a third place schedule. Then they wally their way to the conference championship again. It's like clockwork. When are the Niners going to get over the hump? This is the real conversation that folks out in the Bay Area should want to have. How long is it going to take for this group to finally get one? Can Kyle Shanahan win the big game? They're too busy this offseason playing tiddlywinks with Brandon Ayuk. Let's see if the pass rush got better. Let's see if they're finally going to be able to get over the hump. They are also relying on Kittle coming off of a January Achilles tear. We're just acting like he's going to be ready for week one. I think it's the biggest joke of the offseason. And then Mike Evans, who has been as unreliable as anybody at the receiver position over the past 2 years by way of injury. He's your number one. Christian McCaffrey last year probably got the most touches in football. We think he's going to be able to bounce back and stay healthy. I think it's another year where the Niners end up beat up, and Niner fans are looking in the mirror at one another saying, what happened? What happened?
1: My head is about to explode, and I think your head's about to explode for different reasons. See, the Baltimore Orioles are playing during the show. That's never happened in the first 6 months here. And the Orioles had a close.

0: last year.
1: I don't root for anybody. I'm a Carolina Hurricanes fan and a
2: Baltimore. Those are my two teams. I'm a Commander
1: And by the way,
2: fan.
1: The funniest thing that you could say, Daniel, is that he's a Cowboys honk because this is on YouTube and on X, you can stream the show. You can watch it. Linnell is literally sitting in front of a banner that reads Washington Commanders in a Jaden Daniels jersey right next to
2: signed helmet hanging. I got a signed helmet hanging off the wall. Are you
1: left
2: kidding?
1: Hand up. So
2: I'm his commander.
1: A little bit off in that regard. A little bit.
0: Congrats on Ben Johnson's wonderful last play calling, extraordinary game in Detroit. That was really special. The hatred for that dude and the way he left us in that game. I quite know that Philly would have pounded us because our defense was terrible. But the fact that we lost to Washington that couldn't stop anybody. Gibbs was getting like 8 yards a clip, and then he calls like empty backfield, triple lateral.
1: Right, so why are the Lions? So why are the Lions the biggest?
2: I would love to hear it. I would love to hear.
1: I would love to hear the case. I would.
0: Look at the schedule. Their hardest game is at Buffalo in September. Like it's a phenomenal.
1: How does that help you when you get to the playoffs? I don't care how good your schedule is. You play the Rams in the playoffs. Game on. It's here.
0: They're clearly the top team. But right there with Robinson. Anybody that denies it's not 1A, 1B.
2: It has nothing
0: never
2: to do
0: from your gifts.
2: It has nothing to do with the skill group of the Lions.
1: 1A, 1B. Their skill group is 1A, 1B, the Rams and the Lions.
2: Their skill group is great. Football is won and lost in the trenches. And the last time I checked, they have major questions up front along the offensive line. You're moving Penei Sewell from right tackle to left tackle and acting like it's nothing, like it's going to be no big deal. You know who's going to make or break this year?
0: Have you ever watched that guy play?
2: Of course, he's great.
0: Then what are
2: playing
0: you
2: right tackle
0: about?
2: And left tackle,
0: tackle
2: is two.
0: Football.
2: I don't care what you're saying. Right, playing right tackle and left tackle are two totally different things. The thing that's going to make or break the 2026 season for the Detroit Lions is whether or not Cade Mays actually provides something for this group, whether or not he's somebody that can legitimately hold down the fort in the middle of their offensive line, because that was their big issue last year. They lost Boy Wonder and they lost Aaron Glenn, and both sides of the football looked lost, and their identity is that offensive line, and last year it was not good with Frank Ragnow leaving town. The Cade Mays free agent signing could make or break that season for them. I know Cade Mays.
1: I like Cade Mays.
2: I know you do.
1: Yeah. I'm a big fan of him. He's a country boy from Tennessee. Like Cade Mays. Like dealing with Cade Mays. That call was an adventure. I told you it would make your head explode. And
2: well,
1: it did a little bit.
2: Lions fans are delusional. And when you've lost and not won anything the way that they have it for like the entirety of my lifetime and my parents' lifetime, I get it. When you have Barry Sanders and Calvin Johnson tell you to go kiss their ass. Because your organization just sucks, and they can't. Why did those two dudes both retire early? Because of their injuries, or because the organization sucked? Which one? Come on.
1: Well, they haven't sucked the last few years.
2: The garbage they did to Frank Ragnow earlier this winter, taking his money away from him. Garbage.
1: The Lions are the betting favorites in the NFC North. Strangely enough, they are.
2: Yeah, I know.
1: So, you know. But I do have good news for you, Linnell. Good news for America.
2: What is that?
1: Baltimore Orioles 5, Seattle 3 final.
2: Okay, there we go. So you can relax. You can take a chill pill now.
1: It's going to be a great show. It's going to be a magical show. Super psyched.
2: Well, the Orioles won. Isn't that enough magic? One of the 65 nights in the summer and spring that you get to
1: celebrate. Better than sex. 310-840-4910. 310-840.
2: It's better than sex. I would beg to differ, pal. I would beg to differ.
1: If we acknowledge the Rams are the favorites of the NFC, who's the greatest threat in the conference? We've heard a number of nominees thus far. Also, LeBron James. He's closing in on a decision for his future. And we'll react to the latest in that regard next on Westwood One Sports Night. International soccer is taking over the U.S., and only DraftKings has you fully covered. 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
1: 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Westwood One Sports.
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0: and Linnell Willingham.
1: Linnell, focusing our energies on the left coast, the West Coast.
2: About to say easy there, pal.
1: The LA Rams are seen to be the favorite in the NFC. Who's the greatest threat to them? You say it's the team that has their training camp in California, the Dallas Cowboys. I say it's the San Francisco 49ers. Getting a lot of other submissions in here as well. You could call us, text us, 310-840-4910 if you like. We'll talk about Los Angeles' basketball team in just a little bit and some guy named LeBron James. But let's go to Javier, who's in the Bay Area.
2: Oh, this should be
1: Javier,
2: good. A delusional Niners fan, probably.
1: Are you with me on this, or am I wrong to make assumptions about where you're calling from?
3: Oh, you have every right to make every assumption that you want to. Really, my main reason for the call was the lunacy of Linnell's statement that he believes more in Dak Prescott than Brock Purdy. That is absolute lunacy.
2: Why is it lunacy? Tell me that.
3: Well, let's see. How many playoff games has Dak Prescott won?
2: What the hell did Brock Purdy do last postseason, buddy?
3: Took us to the playoffs and went and won again.
2: Couldn't crack a 60% completion percentage in either the game against Philly or Seattle. He sucked against Seattle every time they played them this year.
1: Would you be saying this? Would you be saying this, Linnell, if they didn't lose an overtime game against the Chiefs? Would we be saying this? I mean, Brock Purdy has won a number of playoff games.
2: Dude, last postseason, Brock Purdy was hot garbage, and they got dog walked.
3: Dak Prescott couldn't hold Brock Purdy's jock. Period.
1: Wow!
2: Get out of
1: here. There goes Javier in Santa Cruz. I love the takes.
2: Get out of here.
1: That's great.
2: Does anybody out there believe that Brock Purdy is better than Dak Prescott? Is anyone out there crazy like Javier? That's nuts to me.
1: Talent-wise, maybe not, but playoff resume, that does count.
2: Playoff resume. You guys are saying this off of a postseason in which Purdy sucked. And then if you look down the stretch of last regular season, Brock Purdy wasn't very good.
1: Well, again, you're using the sample of one playoff game and ignoring the sample
2: playoff games.
1: The runs
2: he wasn't good against the Eagles
1: Bowl.
2: Either. Against Philly and Seattle in the two playoff games they played last year, he was not very good.
1: They didn't play two playoff games. They played one. They lost to Philly.
2: No, they beat Philly.
1: They didn't beat Seattle.
2: They beat Philly. They beat Philly first, then played Seattle.
1: Oh, yeah, yeah. Got it backwards. Yeah, they won the game against, with George Kittle.
2: But in both of those games, he was not good in either of those games. So I don't know what Niner fans are talking about with that.
1: Let's go to Stefan, who's in Santa Cruz. Stefan, biggest threat to the Rams
4: up?
1: In the NFC is? What's up?
4: Denver Broncos. Denver.
1: That's an AFC team.
4: They're a better team, regardless, and all
2: you
4: that.
2: Let me go. Rams? Okay.
4: Oh yeah, Linnell. Let me say something, and you're gonna trip out.
2: Okay.
4: Your quarterback. Uh-huh. Your quarterback. He's gonna be the next greatest quarterback. Give him the right tools.
1: Is it Jaden or Dak? Who are we talking about?
4: Jaden.
2: It's about Jaden. He knows who my quarterback
4: Daniels.
2: Is.
4: Just I know quarterbacks. Sure. I went through the scouting academy. I study. Look at the film. Watch the film. Keep watching the film and all that. When Lamar came out, I knew Lamar was going to be a dumpster and all that. They have to water it down for him. Water it down for him. How many times do you need to water it down? Going back. And that last caller with Detroit, why
1: Lamar Jackson was a dumpster?
2: Yeah, did you?
1: Did I just hear that?
4: Oh, yeah.
2: When you say a dumpster, do you mean like a?
4: He's just a quarterback that relies too much on that high RPO athletic quarterback run. Look at the way he throws. It's unorthodox. It's weird.
1: Yeah, we.
4: And going back to that Detroit Lions fan, stop it! You guys had a chance. You guys dropped passes. Drop passes in a crucial game against the Niners. You guys should have went. And now it's curse. It's a cursed team.
1: That is Stephon A. Smith from from Santa Cruz.
4: Hey, Stephen. Yeah, Jaden Daniels is the next big thing, man. He's going to be the big.
2: I can smell what you're cooking with that. I agree. I do think Jaden Daniels is the hottest thing jumping out the coffee pot. I believe
1: that. Does that outweigh the Lamar Jackson take?
2: I mean, that I have an issue with. I just don't understand. And maybe this is just me missing it. Why do folks still criticize Lamar's ability to throw the football? Like, he's not – like, why is it still talked about as, like, some significant weakness of his? I don't get it.
1: People don't watch the tape or the film, as he kept saying. This is a pet peeve, by the way, of mine. Can we just get this out of the way?
2: What's up?
1: Nobody's watching film in 2026.
2: Oh, God. Here we go.
1: I would even accept tape. Like, tape, I don't think people are watching tapes either. It's video? Can we just say that? Is that okay?
2: Video with
1: who's
2: very
1: firing up
2: context.
1: The film machine?
2: Well, I'll be honest. I am subscribed to NFL Pro, and I do get access to all 22. I watch Commanders all 22 for fun. At times.
1: Right, that's video. Hey,
2: good.
1: It's not film.
2: Ask me how much all 22 I watched last year when we were a horse's ass compared to 2024 when we were good. It's much more fun to watch good tape than
1: just
2: that.
1: Just saying.
2: But no, I agree with you. It is one of the it happens on Twitter because there are all these armchair GMs and armchair, you know, film evaluators, and now that everyone's got access to the all 22, it's actually ruined the culture of like football analysis, in my opinion, because the most lazy cop out. Watch the tape. Anytime someone is like going back and forth, and you know, it's like when you tell someone to shut up in an argument. It's like you have nothing else to say, so you say shut up. In football, it's watch the tape. Like tape my ass,
1: or
2: tape my ass to the
1: come pole. come on my podcast and argue with me about it. No, I think I'll pass on that one.
2: The way that you said podcast, getting to that, it made me think of
1: that LA basketball team. LeBron James, he is leaning towards choosing the Lakers over the Golden State Warriors, who are trying to land LeBron services. Here was ESPN NBA insider Mark Spears sharing the latest that he's heard.
0: On return to the Lakers, add up for you?
5: That's what I'm hearing. I'm hearing that he's likely coming back. I am curious under this new Lakers regime, you know, what the number is, though. You know, interesting to hear what Bobby had to say about it. And also I'm hearing that one of his old teammates from Cleveland, Kevin Love, could likely be joining the Lakers, too.
6: Oh. Maybe that's a golf recruiting trip they're having right now?
5: Unrestricted free agent. rejoining his old buddy.
6: Yeah.
5: And so I could see that those two guys being reunited there.
2: I mean,
1: is this surprising to you at all or no?
2: I'm sorry. We buried the lead. Who the hell? Why did Mark Spears bring Kevin Love's ass up? What the hell is Kevin Love providing to the Los Angeles Lakers in 2000? Why did he even bring him up?
1: Well, if he's signing him, I mean, that's news. That's his job to bring news. That's news if you sign
2: Who
1: Kevin
2: cares?
1: Love.
2: It's Kevin Love in 2026. Probably can't even jump over a piece of paper. Are you kidding?
1: You do these things. With Cam Boozer, you did this. You did it with Kevin Love, the not jumping over paper bit. Not about it.
2: He's unathletic at this stage in his career. Can he still shoot it? Where did Kevin Love play basketball last year? Does anyone know?
1: Do you know? Do you know where Kevin Love played last year?
2: Was he in
1: Utah?
2: Who he
1: played for? That is correct.
2: I thought it was somewhere super obscure.
1: After leaving the Heat, he was a member of the Utah
2: Jazz. No,
1: Does the Laker news surprise you at all?
2: Tell me if you agree with this or not. I with LeBron going back to L.A., if they're going to run back the trio of Austin Reeves, Luka Doncic, and LeBron James, with LeBron being the third option, we saw in a limited sample size that could have some extreme success. They picked up wins over the Nuggets, the Timberwolves, during that month of February. And I think remember what I said going into the postseason for the Lakers? Their biggest issue was the fact that they didn't get to see that trio together in a postseason series playing playoff basketball together, because it didn't really give them an opportunity to gauge whether or not it's worth bringing them back or not. It's great that we saw it in the regular season. We didn't see it in the playoffs, so they missed out on that opportunity due to health. They've got to improve their front court. They need wing help. That's the only scenario in which, to me, LeBron should be interested in going back there. But I think differently than the rest of the country on LeBron. I still feel like he should be ring chasing, because if he gets the six, I'll leave it at that.
1: It's a little surprising because the Lakers have different priorities than LeBron has right now. LA's building a future with Luka as the centerpiece, and that's different than LeBron, who, if you were to ask him, would say he's still competing for titles. The Golden State Warriors, they would make more sense for LeBron because that is a franchise that's pushing all its chips in right now. Their window is almost identical to LeBron's window. Steve Kerr knows it. Steph Curry knows it. This mirrors LeBron's urgency, which is why you shouldn't be surprised that Golden State is going to take some sort of a big swing on its roster. Not likely to land Giannis, but we've heard the rumors about maybe a third team's getting involved to complete that trade. Maybe if the Celtics are landing Giannis, maybe Jaylen Brown is getting sent to the Golden State Warriors because Golden State has the bevy of picks and Milwaukee does a complete reset and Jaylen's not part of that. How about Anthony Davis from your Washington Wizards? Because if you have Steph, Jimmy Butler, an all-star level forward, and LeBron, that's more interesting than what the Lakers are cooking up within the window that LeBron's still going to be playing basketball. But to your point, there's a scenario that LeBron neither wants to retire and also doesn't want to compromise comfort late in his career. Los Angeles is his home. There's right. discomforts that come with moving to a new team, which LeBron hasn't done, by the way, in 9 seasons. The longest stint he spent with any team without interruption is what he's done with the Lakers here. And also his son plays for the Lakers. He's probably going to make more with the Lakers than he would with Golden State. So that probably all plays into him wanting to be with the Lakers as well.
2: The money part of it's interesting. I get the way that it's being talked about, I would say, in you know the national media space with guys like Mark Spears and Brian Windhorst and other guys that are close to the situation. I think LeBron, Golden State would have the entire $15.5 million mid-level exception to offer to LeBron James. Mm-hmm. The Lakers can offer a little bit more, but if you're LeBron, like this is where it comes down to like what's most important to you? Salary in year 24 or year 23, whatever year this is, or competing for a championship? Because if the Lakers overpay LeBron, they don't have the ability to put together and make the necessary, you know, upgrades that they need. I think they need the combination of Jackson Hayes and DeAndre Ayton, I thought was the worst 1-2 center duo in basketball last year at times. Like, both guys, I'm just not fans of either. They both can't shoot. They both aren't good rim runners. They both aren't willing defenders. They don't rebound. I don't know what the hell they were doing. They got to get an athletic rim-running big to play with Luka Doncic. He's had that in Dallas, and that's when he was his most successful. And they need, dude, what's the NBA about? Switchable wings and big positional size on the wing. Guys that can guard and shoot the three ball. The Lakers don't have any of that, man. Look at this roster. That's why the problems with the Lakers are so much deeper than just LeBron coming back. Like, if I'm LeBron, why do you want to be in an organization that gives Rob Pelinka this sort of leeway to make decisions? This roster sucks. It's garbage.
1: 310-840-4910. Mr. Positive is with us. Mr. Positive, what should LeBron James do?
7: Dynamic duo, boom shakalaka. Hey, I think he should stay, but I think Linnell's right. They really don't have a good three-pointer. But I mean, weren't they doing pretty good until Luka got hurt at the end of the season? I mean, weren't they right there a little bit? There was a little bit of injury, if I'm not mistaken.
2: Well, the 4 seed or the 3 seed for a lot of the. There was that log jam 3-6 for a while in the West. I hear that, but it's like in the playoffs.
1: Thanks, Mr. Positive.
2: In the playoffs, we saw what their Achilles heel was. They couldn't guard. They could not guard in the postseason. That's why OKC made such quick work of them without Shai Gilgeous-Alexander playing well and without Jalen Williams, period. They still got gentlemen swept. So, or six, however many games it was. You know, so I just think the Lakers got to have a lot of work to do with their roster. I don't think LeBron coming back moves the needle one way or another.
1: Coming up, to parade or not to parade? This is Westwood One Sports Night.
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27: 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There's a term for that. Social offloading. And experts we talked to warned that this habit could be stunting emotional growth, leaving an already isolated generation who came of age during the pandemic even less prepared for the messiness of human interaction. Sure, AI can help you polish whatever it is you're looking to say, but that's not very human, right? It's the messiness that makes our interactions with each other so real. It's also what makes them so validating, help us to develop our confidence, our voice, our deep bonds with each other. Psychiatrists we talked to encouraged turning to family or friends when you're struggling to express yourself. They are keen to help. I'm Dr. Sanjay Gupta, helping you live a better life.
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0: Here's Josh Graham and Linnell Willingham.
1: Less than a week out from the NBA draft, Linnell and I will have our mock draft 20 minutes from now. The NBA season a wrap. The Stanley Cup handed out at the start of the week, meaning it's parade season, spelled S-Z-N. Two parades this week, Linnell. First, the New York Knicks Thursday, today, depending on when you're listening, Canyon of Heroes. First time we've seen the ticker tape parade there in 15 years. The New York Giants winning the Super Bowl in 2011, the last time a major professional sports championship came to New York, and you had the Canyon of Heroes victory parade. On Saturday, it's my Carolina Hurricanes victory parade in Raleigh, North Carolina. Linnell, while I'm a diehard, lifelong Canes fan, is it strange that I have no interest at all in attending the parade?
2: Strange, unfathomable, ridiculous, ludicrous, head-scratching. Let me check for another adjective. Like, literally, I for the life of me, I remember what I asked you earlier. Are you doing a bit? I'm going to ask you again here in real time. Are you doing a bit? I think, first and foremost, if my beloved Wizards or Commanders were to win the NBA Finals or the Super Bowl, it would literally be the number one thing I would think about next is, oh my God, what am I going to do for the parade? What am I drinking? What am I wearing? Am I wearing anything at all? Like, I think it's awesome. I love parades. I love people celebrating and the fans celebrating together. Like,
1: I hate parades. I'm anti-parade. I'm not ashamed to say it. See, here's the thing. This is what you need to know about me, Linnell. This is important. There are a few things in life I hate more than traffic, than lines.
2: Hold on. You're from North Carolina. What do you know about traffic, King?
1: Well, hold one second. I mean, this, you're talking to a guy that when he eats out for lunch, whether the Lord's Chicken or somewhere else, would never I would always go between 11 a.m. and noon because I didn't want to get caught up with the lunch crowd. Same thing applying with dinner. When I show up at games, I get there 3 hours early and I don't leave till hours afterwards because I don't want to deal with it. Unless you don't ever get to see the team. I get it if you don't, like, being priced out is a real thing. I don't understand the appeal of the parade. Again, I was at games 1 and 5.
2: Can you rephrase it, please?
1: I got to see the team. I got to watch it. What do you mean?
2: You understand the appeal. You it's just not your cup of tea. It's not what tickles Josh's fancy.
1: What is the reward for braving traffic and standing amongst throngs of people, waving at players on a bus as they go by? That's my form of entertainment?
2: I'll tell you the reward, pal. The reward is getting to celebrate in the camaraderie that you get amongst the fans that watched 90-plus games of Carolina Hurricanes hockey this year, pal. That's why you brave the traffic. Dude, people get proposed to during these things. They give out merchandise. You can meet the love of your life. You could meet a friend for life. Like, the opportunity to celebrate. Why are you looking at me crazy? Like, you can't meet a friend for life at the parade.
1: What? You can meet a friend for life anywhere.
2: What? Are you there? When I walk across the street to my local Safeway, what are the odds? What's a higher chance? Me finding my friend for life at Safeway or at the damn Hurricanes parade, where we all have something in common, our love for this team?
1: Yeah. Am I tripping? 310-840-4910. I feel like I'm trying to say the brave thing here. I think this is brave. I think more people feel this way, but no one says it out loud. That's it. That's where I think I'm at. So am I crazy? Or are the parades overrated? It's more for people that, you know, for whatever reason, don't go to the games because you might be priced out.
2: But dude, it's for everybody.
1: It's free, it's accessible. Yeah.
2: The parades That's, for
1: I understand that.
2: Yeah.
1: But if you're at the games, why do you need to be there? If you're at the games, you don't need to be there at the victory parade.
2: Because when you're at the game,
1: and don't get me started about showing up to the airport. Don't get me started on that.
2: I actually think the airport bit is cool. I was wanting to show up to the airport after the Commanders beat the Lions to go to the NFC Championship in 24. I seriously consider going to the airport. Where was I going? I don't know, Josh. I'm wondering if you're actually doing a bit with this. The other thing that's different about
1: When do I ever do bits? This is true. This is honest.
2: Do
1: I'm not going this weekend. I could easily take off and go. I'm not.
2: Again. I'm stunned at that, by the way. But here's the difference between the game and the parade, Josh. Chance to have camaraderie and fellowship at both. But when you're at the game, you're focusing on the game. When you're at the parade, you're not really – like, there are going to be some super fans that are locked in that, you know, probably are listening to the damn play-by-play broadcast and wearing headphones while watching the hockey game, you know, in person. Because you're so locked in, you're a super fan. At the parade, you're boozing up, you're celebrating, and you're you know, joshing it up, for lack of a better phrase.
1: Could you
2: with all
1: see me boozing up on the streets of Raleigh to sell? Could you see me doing that? Like, get a couple rum and cokes and walk? I don't even know if you're allowed to do that. Like, I think you'd have to be inside the restaurant. I don't think it's one of those where you can walk outside with containers. In any by any means.
2: It's a parade. Of course you can.
1: I don't think that's true. Laws still apply.
2: It's a parade.
1: Open container laws are a thing.
2: No, they don't apply in parades, pal. Laws don't. Laws are broken at parades. I'll say that.
1: Yeah. Ain't no laws when you're
2: But can I see
1: clothes.
2: You
1: I
2: boozing understand. Out? Is there karaoke nearby? Like, maybe would you like that if there was like is there karaoke?
1: Yeah. Hammered parade? Singing Scorpions. Here I am, rocking like a hurricane.
2: Is that like the official song?
1: That's what they play when they come onto the ice. They also, every time they score, play Raise Up by Petey Pablo. So
2: Petey Pablo? That Petey Pablo?
1: North Carolina's finest, yeah.
2: He's from, wow.
1: The entire song Raise Up is about, he literally says every county in the state of North Carolina
2: the
1: in the song.
2: The only thing I know about Petey Pablo is he was interested in her goodies. And what a great
1: Sierra?
2: Song.
1: Mm-hmm. He's interested. I had a friend of mine
2: Mystical
1: who
2: just got
1: matched with him on. I had a friend of mine who matched with him on Bumble in Eastern North Carolina and then met up with him. And yeah, it was Petey Pablo.
2: Stop playing with Petey Pablo, bro.
1: He was on the apps.
2: The Petey Pablo slander actually stops now. You're not going to sit here and tell me
1: he was on the apps. I can confirm.
2: That Petey the Diddy Pablo was on the old Bumbler.
1: On the apps.
2: Are you kidding me?
1: He was on the apps. I can confirm.
2: If you're popping like Petey Pablo, what's the first picture you got? I'm going hard, dude. I'm doing something radical.
1: No. It was one of those. I don't know what he was standing in front of, but he had both his hands in front of him.
2: Hold on. You're posing.
1: He was standing and
2: me
1: mugging.
2: Yeah, man. I'm telling to give you the album cover look. I'm about to say,
1: I've
2: man,
1: seen
2: anybody,
1: it.
2: Anybody out there that's of the opposite sex that listens to this show, I am on all dating apps. And if you happen to scroll past my profile, make sure you give me a swipe to the right, whether you like what you
1: see. Can you send me screenshots of your profile?
2: You
1: I would like to know what your profile looks like.
2: Which one? So, no, I'm kidding. It was a joke. I have a Facebook dating account. Do I actively swipe on it every now and then? Last time I swiped, yesterday. But
1: yeah,
2: you know,
1: like what?
2: Can I read
1: how
2: you my
1: pictures?
2: Bio?
1: How many pictures?
2: This is great.
1: There aren't
2: this
1: any like gym pictures, are there? Are you like on a mountain in nature, or
2: I
1: like
2: may
1: a
2: have threw
1: selfie?
2: I may have threw a 2017er in
1: oh,
2: there just
1: no.
2: to show them what I could be. You know, I am secretly trying to. My goal tonight is just to pop Denton behind the scenes. I wish just to know that he's back there geeking makes me warm. I can only imagine the damn facial expression that he's.
1: I would like
2: right
1: to
2: now,
1: see.
2: He knows
1: I
2: I'm
1: probably find
2: serious.
1: My dating. I met my wife off a dating app.
2: But for me to throw a 2017 pick in there,
1: actually, I think Denton and I have that in common. You have that in common.
2: Oh, that's amazing. Well, I actually don't have any. My bio says, none serious, all vibes.
1: You also, You have a great smile. Why isn't there a picture right up top of you smiling? Why are you doing the meme mugging thing?
2: Do you see this face? There is no... I'm actually going to tread lightly because I forgot that I'm getting stage fright, boys. I'm getting stage fright, boys. I just thought of something in my brain. I thought of something in my brain. We'll discuss it during the break. We'll discuss it in the show outside of the show. If you have to swipe, you got problems. Hold the hell on. First and foremost, anybody that is against swiping.
1: Don't acknowledge that. It's anti-information. I met my wife off one of the apps. It is. Like, it's just more access, more information. It is. And that's, you know, worked out pretty well for yours truly. Could say that. Mm-hmm. Make sure if you haven't already, subscribe to the YouTube channel and the podcast. Takes a lot for Linnell to have stage fright, as he puts it.
2: So, well, no, it's not that I had stage fright. I just, what you'll find out about this organization is we're never rushing to be in the championship picture. When we get in the championship, we want to build a sustained contender, not some flash in the pan, if you pick up what I'm putting down. Sustainability is the number one thing that matters in the team of me.
1: Did you ever read the bio?
2: Yeah, I did. Are you just like not?
1: No, I heard the part where you said not serious.
2: Non-serious. N-U-N, comma, all
1: that. I didn't know if there was more to it. I didn't know if there was more.
2: I'm vibing.
1: Just making sure. He is vibing. We're vibing. Because we're less than a week away from the NBA draft. So it's only right that Linnell and yours truly deliver our lottery mock draft. Linnell's got the first pick, and it's next.
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0: That's Linnell Willingham. I'm Josh Graham. Let's do a mock draft. We are less than a week away from the NBA draft. Linnell, we're going to go through the lottery, the first 14 picks. This is what you think is going to happen. Trades included, if you would like to.
1: Ooh.
0: You have the first overall pick because it belongs to your Washington Wizards.
1: Ooh.
0: The Wizards are on the clock.
1: I see you, Mike. Good evening, basketball fans. Thank you for all that join us around the world globally to watch the 2026 NBA draft. With the first pick in the 2026 NBA draft, the Washington Wizards select AJ DeBanza, forward, Brigham Young University. That was my Adam Silver impersonation, by the way. Did you pick that up, by the way?
0: Pretty good. I liked it. first pick, it's going to be him. That's why you haven't moved the pick. You know Utah wants him. The fact you don't move back a spot tells you that you also want him as well. He's going to be the number one pick. Number two pick. It's in. The Utah Jazz are selecting Duke forward Cam Boozer.
1: Wow.
0: I think they do it. I think Danny Ainge is going to do it. I've compared this draft to the 2022 draft for a while. Rather than three guys at the top that we didn't know what order they'd be taken in, there are four in this draft. And I can see Danny Ainge being hung up with some of the stuff with Darren Peterson. I could see Danny Ainge loving just how much of a gamer Cam Boozer is and how he wins at every single level. And it going well the last time he selected a guy out of Duke, even though he had a lot of depth at the position he was drafting at, not worrying about fit when he had Jaylen Brown and Gordon Hayward on the team. I think that Cam Boozer is Danny Ainge's guy.
1: So in this scenario, right, where the Grizzlies are on the clock and Darren Peterson's still on the board, is there a team that tries to come up to number three to get Darren Peterson? He's that type of talent.
0: You can't move.
1: If you're the Grizzlies, you can't do it.
0: You can't move out of it.
1: If you're the Grizzlies, you can't do it. But if you get some sort of ridiculous offer and you're able to move back, I'm just throwing out scenarios here because I just
0: don't know why you would do it.
1: It's the first thing I think of when I see Peterson available at three for Memphis is, somebody going to be willing to go, hey, I need that guy? If you're the LA Clippers, if you're Steve Ballmer, you don't think there's no package that could get you from five to three to go get Darren Peterson? Pairing him up with Kawhi? You kidding me?
0: You're already happy enough that you have the fifth pick, given how the lottery went, if you're Steve Ballmer. Who are the Grizzlies? So the Grizzlies are taking Darren Peterson.
1: Presumably you take Darren Peterson. I know I messed up the exercise, but is that not super intriguing to think about? And I know that the Grizzlies will be crucified
0: Not to me, because again, I don't view there being much difference between the top four guys. I don't care what order they go in, because I think they're all very close to each other and very good. I don't think there are tiers, because the number four pick is going to be Caleb Wilson from North Carolina to the Chicago Bulls. Has it ever worked out the Chicago Bulls taking a North Carolina player in the top five? I don't know. Someone could fact check me on that. Number five pick. It belongs to the LA Clippers. What do they do?
1: Huh. So I think they're very much a trade candidate here. I don't know what they would be looking to get in a scenario like this, but man, I think if you're the Clippers, you got to be on the phone with the Milwaukee Bucks inquiring about one Giannis Antetokounmpo. We've had Law Murray on from The Athletic, who covers the Clippers on a daily, saying no, he thinks they're going to stick and pick here. In this scenario, if you're going to stick and pick, I'm going to go Mykal Brown. He's the guy that's got the most juice. and buzz right now out of that second tier of guards. I know, you know, Darius Acuff in this situation is very much a possibility for them. I think they value the positional size and two-way ability that Brown gives them.
0: That would surprise me, just because you're trying to win right now. You're trying to sell tickets. You let James Harden go during the deadline. You might want a guy who's a bucket right away. A Trae Young clone, as some put it, and Darius Acuff. But you're right that Mikal Brown Jr.'s name flying up draft boards and the stock is high amongst this group of four point guards that's kind of in the next group of this draft. Number six pick, it's the Brooklyn Nets. I don't think they pass up on positional size either. I think that's a team that's valuing a lot what your physical tools are. And that's not Darius Acuff Jr. It's not Kingston Flemings. So I think they go Keaton Wagler out of Illinois, the sixth pick. Are we staying with the trend of point guard seven to the Sacramento Kings?
1: Man, I feel like you kind of have to here. Or if you're the Kings, do you take a upside swing? If we go back and talk more about positional size and the ability to create at 6'10", if I'm the Kings, you're an organization that feels like they're totally in the dumps. Your fan base needs a shot in the arm and something to get excited about. You would think I'm talking about Darius Acuff with that. I'm going Nate Amet to the Sacramento Kings. Give him the keys. Give him the keys to the Ferrari. Allow him to be the guy. Play through him and grow with him. Whew. Struggle with him. Succeed with him. Grow with him.
0: Wow.
1: That's the shocker of the NBA draft to you, huh? Is Nate Amet going seventh overall? It's a shocker to you.
0: Because the Atlanta Hawks in this situation race.
1: ESPN's got him ranked as the ninth best prospect. I had him going seventh.
0: I think that's high at nine as well. Darius Acuff Jr. to the Atlanta Hawks. That would be my favorite place for him to end up. Hey, you don't have Trae Young anymore. Well, now you got Darius Acuff Jr. And they need help at the point guard spot. I think you get that help in the way of Darius Acuff Jr. at eight. This is a fascinating spot. The Dallas Mavericks at nine.
1: So I really like what Dallas has with Kyrie Irving coming back healthy, presumably. Just him pairing up with Cooper Flagg. You still got, you know, your front court pieces and PJ Washington and Lively and Gafford. You need somebody to share the backcourt with one Kyrie Irving. Big guard, positional size. Give me Brayden Burries out of Arizona going nine to the Dallas Mavericks. I actually love that. Still great got fit, Najee man. Marshall. I think the Mavericks are going to be... The draft is very important for them. Important for every team, but they've got to hit on both 9 and 30. It's part of the reason why they hired Masai Ujiri. This is what he's known for, hitting on late picks. Their 30th pick is more interesting to me than 9.
0: Need shooting, really good player, young as well. Love Brayden Burries. Number 10 pick. I'm going to shake things up a little bit. Trade!
1: Whoa.
0: Got a trade.
1: Okay.
0: The Charlotte Hornets are trading 14 and 18 to get to the Milwaukee Bucks spot at 10. Is it to take Kingston Flemings, who's falling? No, it's to take Adi Mara from Michigan. Especially with Amet off of the board, they want to make sure they are

0: curveball in here when it comes to the Golden State Warriors. I am going to go with the guard out of Alabama, LeBaron Filon.
1: Over Flemings?
0: To go in the backcourt with Steph Curry, giving you something similar to what you had during the heyday of the Golden State Warriors. Two certified bucket getters in the backcourt. Filon more of a scorer than Klay Thompson was. Not the defender that Klay was. A little slight of size. He's a little skinny, but he's 6'4", long, and can fill it up. I go back to the game where him and Darius Acuff went at each other. That night, he proved to me he is big time. Not just in the world of college basketball, but his projection to the NBA as a pure scorer. Him and Steph Curry getting buckets together, that's exciting to me.
1: Holy hell.
0: Did I just shake up?
1: We just allowed the Oklahoma City Thunder to get Kingston Flemings at number 12. That is crazy town. That Kingston Flemings is available there, and we're all going to regret it that happened, because Kingston Flemings is an incredible
0: player. If he is available at 12, I think it directly influences their offseason. Lu Dort, I believe, there's a team option with him. A lot of folks assumed they were going to decline that, allow Cason Wallace to step up, be the starting guard. Who would be your Cason Wallace replacement off the bench? One Kingston Flemings. I actually love that for the Oklahoma City Thunder, if it was ultimately able to play out that way. The Miami Heat at 13, I'm going to assume that this is not the Heat making this pick. I'm going to assume that this is Tyler Hero and the Milwaukee Bucks making this pick. And think about this if you are the Milwaukee Bucks, if you're a Bucks fan. You move off of Giannis, yeah, that's tough. But you're going to get back Hero. You're going to get back Khalil Ware. You're going to get back Jaime Jaquez. You're also going to get back this 13th overall pick. I think I'm running to the podium for Yaxel here. Yaxel Lendenberg.
1: All right. Even though Milwaukee's in the rebuild and he's older, you still do
0: that. Yes.
1: Okay.
0: Rookie contract.
1: Yaxel.
0: Guy that's got a ton of upside.
1: Yaxel Lindeborg in that spot. Could be the Bucks making back-to-back picks, because number 14 with the Hornets trade, Milwaukee on the clock, and I think they go Moritz Johnson out of Michigan. Had a great combine. Ooh. Champion. Three Michigan Wolverines taken in the lottery. And that puts a bow on it.
0: There we go.
1: That is our mock draft.
0: In this scenario,
1: for next Tuesday night,
0: if it is the Bucks on the clock at 13 and 14, and they get that package back from Miami
1: and 18, like,
0: that's how you do it, Jimmy Haslam. That's how you get back something that, you know, maybe gets people excited. Because I think Khalil Ware's got upside. I love, you know, what Yaxel's got.
1: Do we still have Sean, who's in Chicago? I asked the question if I was the crazy one for not wanting to go to the Carolina Hurricanes victory parade, even though I'm a lifelong diehard Hurricanes fan, just not a parade guy. Sean is in Chicago. They've had their fair share of parades there. Sean, am I the crazy person here?
2: No, you're not. I totally, totally agree. First of all, I love the show. Second of all, I'm not going to disagree about Petey Pablo. It's just that I'm a little older than you guys, and the best R&B band ever to come out of North Kakalaki is Jodeci.
0: Jodeci, yes. From North Carolina? I never even knew.
2: That's right.
0: That's crazy.
2: Most
0: okay.
2: of them. Yep, for sure. Okay. So there's that. But I totally agree. I love my team, but there is no way I'm sifting through all those people. God knows what's going on. I don't even like to go to certain games unless the seats are a certain way where I'm like, okay, man, I feel like I can breathe and watch the game and enjoy it. That's just the way things go. By the way, what do you think of this, by the way, in terms of your mock, ready? Uh-huh. Peterson, what if they said, hey, man, let's trade Kawhi, which, by the way, is supposed to be a possibility, and they trade Kawhi away, would they want Peterson? I'm talking about Clippers now.
1: Well, all right, I got you. I hear what you're saying.
2: I'm just saying.
0: Steve Ballmer's desperate. Steve Ballmer's desperate.
1: Okay. Trade.
0: Steve Ballmer's desperate.
1: I appreciate the call, Sean.
0: Depending on what happens with a certain investigation, what if the NBA says, we need the fifth pick as a punishment? because they're about to get the hammer dropped on them. Adam Silver is about to go Kanye crazy.

0: crazy on Steve Ballmer and the Clippers. I think Kawhi may be safe because he's Kawhi, and they're going to say, oh, the player's just innocent here. They got the hammer coming down on them.
1: Much like us, quarterbacks talking this week. You'll hear what a couple of them had to say, and we'll react next on Westwood One tonight. International soccer's taking over the U.S., and only DraftKings has you fully covered. 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
16: For the ninth year in a row, Finland has been named the happiest country in the world. That's according to the World Happiness Report put out every year by the Wellbeing Research Center at the University of Oxford in the UK. Two other Nordic nations, Iceland and Denmark, came in at numbers 2 and 3. Now, having spent quite a bit of time in these countries over my 2.5 decades as a journalist, I can tell you that this is not at all that surprising. There's an entirely different way of thinking in these countries. We before me, you might say. In other words, the mentality is less adversarial and much more, we're all in this together. One other interesting thing that came up was that no matter where someone lived, the more time they spent on social media, the less happy they were. Want to smile? It's simple. Put your phone away for a bit. I'm Dr. Sanjay Gupta, helping you live a better life.
17: Montgomery app.

0: Linnell, when I was in high school, this, a banger.
1: Yes, it
0: did
1: was.
0: Did you ever used to freestyle with friends of yours
1: for fun? I still do.
0: I do that all the time. And this was the beat right here where if you just turn down the music very quickly.
1: You drop a hot 15.
0: Linnell, can you do the sound with your mouth replicating the drums and like the kit there? Can you do that piece of
1: That's a drum? I thought he was just going...
0: Some sort of...
1: I thought he was just doing it with his mouth.
0: So someone in our group would do that piece of it. What you just did. This is the part where you continue doing that real quick. And then I, or someone else would be, say, and then somebody would freestyle on top of that. It's a great song for that. So am I going to drop a hot 15? No, I am not. I know what that means, which might be good foreshadowing for grammar.
1: Should have never got me started doing that.
0: 1 hour away.
1: I may continue to do it periodically throughout the show.
0: Start doing?
1: I don't like the way it sounds, actually. Mine isn't as good as I thought it was. My Ryan Seacrest is way better.
0: Was there an instrumental that was a popular song to freestyle behind? That you would pick with your friends?
1: No. See, I came up in the era of type beats on YouTube, and you would just type in Migos type beat, Future type beat, Young Thug type beat.
0: I didn't have that
1: so
0: option.
1: It was never a certain instrumental. It was just type beats. So that was always cool.
0: For me, it was a song that I think is... now kind of like a cult classic, because I don't think it was huge at the time. This is going to be the part where Denton says, no, this song was actually massive. We Be Steady Mobbin' is the song.
1: You were freestyling to We Be
0: Money.
1: Steady Mobbin'?
0: Oh, great beat. Excellent beat.
1: Yeah, Lil Wayne and Gucci Mane. What a song.
0: Young Money. Whole deal.
1: Wow.
0: But that would be the song.
1: I feel like
0: I forget who it was that said he was a hip hop socialist. I think that was Lil Wayne.
1: It's Lil Wayne
0: on that track. Yeah.
1: Life is a gamble, and he's all about his poker chips. If there was like a song that like, if you had to sing every lyric, or else you'd get like shot in the head, that would probably be my song.
0: Millie by Lil Wayne.
1: Yeah, it would be a Lil Wayne song probably, but either that or We Be Steady Mobbin'. Yeah, that's a good one.
0: Yeah, it's a good one. We promised that we were gonna.
1: You looked at me like, you know all the words to We Be Steady Mobbin'? That's the way that you just looked at me. Like, you know all the words to We Be Steady Mobbin'?
0: Big ballin' is a hobby. Let's get to What is up, Gucci Mane the G. We could do this, but we're not going to. Let's get to Caleb Williams, Jaden Daniels. We were talking about the top of the NBA draft, which we'll see what happens at the very top. Don't know what Utah is going to do it too. We know what happened 2 years ago. When Caleb Williams went number one and Jaden Daniels went two, we heard from those guys this week. And namely, the focus should be on Jaden Daniels here, because Jaden was talking about working with David Blau, the new offensive coordinator who was promoted in D.C., and here's what he had to say working with a new offense.
2: It's been fun just to build these foundation within the new offense, within the guys. It's been fun coming out here competing at practice and just get to learn every day and get better. It helped out a lot, man. Just that relationship we have that we built since I've been here at first. And we both grown a lot over these years. And now he kind of knows me, knows how I work, knows what buttons to push, how to push me, what I can handle, what I need to grow at, and things like that. So it's been fun. We've all grown over this offseason. So it'll be fun to... Everybody come back. Now we're more comfortable. We're going to know the installs, know how we want to attack each play. It'll be fun to see what we can do in training camp.
0: Can you help me out with this piece, Linnell? From the outsider's perspective, and this is something I feel personally with the Bills, promoting from within isn't going to prompt as much change as you would hope, is the criticism of the Bills. You expect to get better by promoting Joe Brady to be the head coach when you let go of Sean McDermott. And in D.C., you can levy the same type of criticism in saying, well, wasn't he in the building as the assistant quarterbacks coach already? And wasn't this guy just a quarterback a few years ago? Like, what is the case of David Blough making this offense that much better for somebody who isn't in the district as you are?
1: So I think this is totally different from what Buffalo's doing. Joe Brady's been around. Joe Brady has had his fingerprints on the offense previously. Like, I don't think this is now just making Joe Brady the main voice. Like, this is totally different. Schematically in Washington, things are going to look drastically different offensively, despite Blough being under Cliff Kingsbury, as many folks out there in NFL circles know about Cliff Kingsbury. He runs an authoritarian government from the offensive perspective. Doesn't really value a lot of input from others, and it was his offense, his way, or kind of the highway, and that is ultimately why he's no longer in the district. The number one stat that I think is most telling and where you'll see the biggest difference, and we referenced this earlier in the show. Over the first 2 years of his career, Jaden Daniels has been in the bottom third, the bottom three or four guys in terms of play action pass attempts since he's entered the National Football League. He's been near the bottom of the NFL in terms of snaps under center. So I think that schematic change, taking some of the burden off of him and his legs, and allowing this offensive line, which you've invested a lot of resources in, to go out and bully people up front, I think things will look a lot different. And Jaden Daniels is set up for success in 2026.
0: If you are redrafting 2026, who goes number one? Or 2024? Six quarterbacks taken in the first dozen or so picks. Who goes one?
1: People are going to say I'm biased. I would select Jaden Daniels one. I think we've seen...
0: Over Caleb and Drake.
1: And here's why. I think we've seen the highs and the lows of all of these quarterbacks to this point. I would take Daniels because I think his high was the best out of all of them. I think his ceiling, when he's playing at his best, compared to when Drake is playing at his best, compared to when Caleb is playing at his best, I think Jaden's is the best in terms of the ability to throw, push the ball down the field, the accuracy, the ball placement, all while doing it with a YMCA supporting cast.
0: Drake nearly won the MVP, though.
1: Jaden Daniels would have been in the MVP conversation. It just so happens that Lamar Jackson had the greatest quarterback season that we've ever seen in 24. And then they ended up giving it to damn Josh Allen. So I think Jaden Daniels would have been firmly in the MVP conversation. When you look at what he did on the ground, when you look at what he did through the air, when you look at the game-winning drives, when you look at how he performed in the clutch and in the postseason, all while really just having Terry McLaurin and 35-year-old Zach Ertz to throw the football to. Cupboard was bare, my friend.
0: Give me Drake May. Just because I think he's done the most to this point in 2 years. Mm-hmm. And...
1: barely,
0: I think there's the less drama. There's the least amount of drama that comes along with him, too. Whether it's injuries or off-the-field comments and things that Caleb Williams seems to constantly involve himself in, dating back to his days in college. It was, Linnell, a wildly entertaining day in the World Cup. Harry Kane scored twice in England's 4-2 win over Croatia. Cristiano Ronaldo did not score. Portugal drew 1-1 with the Congo, and that led to Thierry Henry having criticism, in which he said, they don't need you to score, the team needs to score. As if to say, oh,
1: fighting words, huh?
0: You saw Lionel Messi net a hat trick yesterday and Erling Haaland get a couple of goals. Ronaldo's trying to get his, being a bit selfish, rather than helping Portugal get into the win column against the Congo. The match of the night, Ghana beating Panama. 6 minutes of added time were on the clock. Ghana scored the game's only goal in the 95th minute to win that 1-0.
1: Shout out to Ghana, man.
0: Yeah, Shout out to Ghana.
1: Shout out to Ghana.
0: Colombia looked really good against Uzbekistan. The first goal was as pretty as it gets. And then there's one match I'm forgetting about. There were five today. Austria, 3-1 winners against Jordan on June 18th. That is Thursday. You have, well, what do we have in the Men's World Cup today? The United States doesn't play till Friday. So you got South Africa versus Czech Republic. You've got Switzerland versus Bosnia. We're starting to see second matches take place for teams in the group stages. Canada, Qatar, Mexico, South Korea. The four games that you can watch on Thursday. So
1: that's the
0: recap of action in the World Cup.
1: I'm fascinated to know if any of the listening audience is, you know, participating in the extra opportunities to booze that the World Cup provides. I believe it was, 22 when the last time we had the World Cup, right, if I'm not mistaken? And
0: yeah, every 4 years.
1: Dude, the Navy Yard area in D.C. kept their bars open 24/7 during the World Cup. And I thought, holy cow, why does a bar need to be open at 9 a.m.? Well, because the people that are from that country want to come watch, you know, their fellow country play and throw back some cold ones. What's too early to start drinking?
0: Huh.
1: Coming from a Darty animal, I'm a Darty animal. Shout out to Drake Toll, the party animals. But I used to love a good Darty back in college.
0: If it's before 7 a.m., it's too early.
1: Okay, I've never drank that early before. And I've had some very wild college stories.
0: I've been to some SEC football games where the tailgate lots for a 7 o'clock kick p.m.
1: Holy
0: open
1: cow.
0: At 7 a.m. And oof. I've seen people out there.
1: Mm.
0: I was in Rocky Top, Knoxville. Shout out to those folks. Up next.
1: Yeah.
0: Linnell is going to bring it in Weird But True, a story that might be related to the state of Tennessee. Just might be. Plus, I have 3 U.S. Open bets to hand out because I'm gambling again here on Westwood One Sports Night.
3: The U.S. men's national team looks to go 2-0 in group play when they take on Australia. Can the Americans win 2 games in group play for the first time since the original World Cup nearly a century ago? We'll find out Friday. Westwood One Sports.
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0: 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Do you want me to hand out three U.S. Open bets first or get straight to your weird but true?
1: I have two weird but trues. So in lieu of that, let's get weird while simultaneously getting factual. The second weird but true is something that's honestly kind of sad, and we'll get to that in a second. But there is a self-driving robot toilet that drives to your bed, washes and dries you, then returns to its dock to clean itself. It's officially been unveiled in China. Reports suggest it could cost around $4,000 per unit, depending on the model. The AI-powered toilet, initially designed to help elderly and disabled users live more independently. But all I'm thinking about is how much better, if I'm in China watching Scott Hansen in Red Zone and I don't have to go to the bathroom comes to me, Josh Graham. Hot damn it. It's a football lover's dream, this AI-powered toilet.
0: We're doing the show. During the show, you can go to the bathroom.
1: Hold on, don't even have to leave. That could be awesome. Oh, that probably wouldn't be great. Because I happen to be team noisy when it comes to my flatulence.
0: Have you been inside a Waymo in the district yet?
1: Did you just say, wait a minute? Like Waymo? What's a Waymo?
0: The self-driving cars.
1: Oh, I would never get in a self-driving car. Are you kidding me?
0: But self-operating toilet.
1: Not familiar. Well, not familiar with the self-operating car Waymo. I don't know ball on when it comes to Waymo. I don't.
0: Yeah, it's a car.
1: I would never trust it.
0: Available
1: car.
0: In a lot of the big cities. It's huge in Los Angeles. I'm sure Mike sees them all over the place.
1: How many Waymo acts? I don't want to get like, you know, sad and doom and gloom, but like in L.A., with how bad their drivers are, I think it's terrible that we got them here in D.C. The regular D.C. people can't drive worth a darn. Imagine you throw AI cars out there that are self-driven. You're just asking for an accident.
0: What I've been told is they're pretty safe.
1: Oh, of course.
0: But one thing that's kind of annoying is when the Waymo has to take a left turn because they don't take the same chances you would over on a left turn. So you might be stuck at a light or
1: forever,
0: stuck at a left turn for a little while.
1: I can imagine
0: what I've been told. What is your second weird but true story?
1: We may have to rename the segment for the second story. Weird, true, and sad. It pains me to bring the general public this news. I don't know how many people are already aware of what's happening here in this situation or what's about to happen. Jelly Roll, according to TMZ, filed for divorce from his wife, Bunny, after 10 years of marriage. And I'm looking at Jelly Roll previously, and I'm thinking of what Jelly Roll looks like now. Women got it tough out there, man. I will say this. But men have it tough as well, too. Men and women out there, I'm the bachelor of this program, so dating advice for me, you know, usually is not, it's not strong. I've had some mishaps with women on the show, as you all know. If you run the risk, like throwing over the middle of the field late as a quarterback, if you run the risk of dating somebody that's fat, you better bet your ass the moment they get skinny, you're on the hot seat. 110%. You immediately go to the hot seat once you become skinny. I can speak to it. I'm telling you. Once, this was the winter of 2021. Put on a few extra pounds. Knew that, you know, I was getting ready to come back home from college and I wanted to be in the new dating pool and be able to see all the people from high school that I hadn't seen. So I decided I was going to get my ass in the gym. And the person that I was talking to, when you're a little bigger, you attract a little bigger people. And I was getting smaller and she wasn't. And I immediately, you know, took my talents to another team.
0: Is it a lack of respect thing? Like, hey, if I'm able to do this and you aren't, then no, you kind of lose
1: it's just
0: respect.
1: The dating let's just call a spade a spade. When you are a heavy set person, and that's just a reality, you don't have as wide of a dating pool as someone that's in shape would have. You know what I'm saying? So when you're when the pounds drop and the options open, you see what I'm saying?
0: The Tiger Woods defense. Tiger had all these options because he's Tiger, and thus
1: you know what I'm saying?
0: The people essentially
1: Jelly
0: the defense of Tiger.
1: Himself,
0: essentially, the defense of Tiger was some version of, you don't know what it's like to be, to have as many options knocking on your door as Tiger Woods had.
1: It's tempting. So. I understood where Tiger was coming from, but Jelly Roll ought to be ashamed of himself. That woman stood
0: why
1: by
0: are
1: his
0: you presenting,
1: big ass.
0: Why are you like presenting Jelly Roll like this is like a national American tragedy? That everyone is going to be so bummed and lose faith in
1: because
0: the world
1: I think it's
0: in
1: tough.
0: America because Jelly Roll is getting divorced.
1: This woman stood by him through thick and thin, literally. Like, drugs, alcohol abuse.
0: Certainly on thick.
1: Literally. So I just think for him to drop a little bit of weight, get off the GLP-1, and get off the bunny train too, it's a character flaw if you ask me, man. I'm no longer a Jelly Roll stan. I think it's a bad look.
0: Were you a Jelly Roll stan before this?
1: I wouldn't say a stan, but him and Jamal
0: Who's
1: Roberts.
0: A Jelly Roll stan? Who's saying, you know what? I ride or die with Jelly Roll. I don't know this person.
1: He's an American. Hold on. Now you're not. I know we're trying to like low-key dunk on Jelly Roll. You've gone too far. He is an American hero, Josh. Why would you not want to stand for Jelly Roll? Yes, he's an American hero. He
0: American
1: is
0: hero.
1: What America is about, man. The land of opportunity, second chances, not letting one particular moment define you. You know what I'm saying? Being able to overcome your addictions and overcome your demons that are in the closet. Jelly Roll's a warrior. He's also a fat shamer. I'm joking. But, I don't know, it's tough, man.
0: Let's get to handing out some winners, because it's time for Graham's Gambling.
2: It's time for Graham's Gambling. Let's make some money.
0: Buckle up, Linnell, because I got three U.S. Open bets. It's about to start in a few hours. Get it locked in. Get it ready to go. My pick to win the U.S. Open.
1: Hold on. Let me write this down.
0: 19-1 odds. The X-Man, Xander Schauffele.
1: I love that name.
0: Xander Schauffele. Xander Schauffele is the pick. I think he should be just as much of a favorite as Scottie Scheffler is this week. I think.
1: How do you think the conditions impact him?
0: I'll say this.
1: Okay.
0: The U.S. Open is generally pretty tough. Mm-hmm. He has participated in 9 U.S. Opens. And he's never finished worse than 14th.
1: Guy that routinely makes the cut. Okay. I can dig it.
0: That's crazy. Finishing near the top of the leaderboard. And his second U.S. Open was the last time they played here at Shinnecock Hills. He finished 7th. So, okay. He knows the course. He's played the course well. 19-1 odds. I love the X-Man as my pick to win the U.S. Open. Top 10 finish.
1: Oh, you're really getting
0: this.
1: This
0: is essentially, this is essentially a Lynx golf course. This is essentially a Lynx golf course. Ty Hatton, got to go with somebody from the European side of things.
1: Ty Hatton,
0: top 10 finish. Top 10 nearly finish. Won the U.S. Open last year and playing some good golf. He actually had a top 10 finish in that U.S. Open in 2018 as well. Ty Hatton, top 10 finisher, where we're going with him. And then I just can't quit this guy in majors, Corey Connors, to finish top 20. All of these are plus money.
1: What's
0: odds
1: your affinity
0: here
1: with that guy? What's the
0: he's Canadian, and I always get mad that he appears on the screen in the final rounds of tournaments all the time, because you just look at the scoreboard, you're like, or the leaderboard. Why Corey Connors? And I got plus 400 odds for him to finish top 20. This is a guy, again, he always seems to hang around in majors. And I couldn't believe that the odds were that favorable. So plus 400 for Corey Connors. All of this is courtesy of our friends at DraftKings. And let me get those odds real quick. Top 10 finish for Ty Hatton. I can get you... do some scrolling. Top 10 finish plus 700 odds. Or, no, those are too great. Plus 335.
1: Not bad.
0: So there you go.
1: So
0: Ty Hatton. Ty Hatton plus 335, Corey Connors top 20 at plus 400, Xander Schauffele to win 19-1.
1: I know you just give out your pick and some top 10 finishers.
0: Mm-hmm. And a top 20.
1: Do you expect, strictly based off of the conditions that we know are going to be, you know, extremely difficult to deal with,
0: mm-hmm,
1: how likely do you think it is that somebody with super long odds ultimately is frisky and playing on the final day for the lead?
0: It's greater because J.J. Spahn, don't even think, was ranked top 25 in the world golf ranking when he won the U.S. Open last year. So it does open the door. We saw how difficult the PGA Championship was playing last month. And I was critical of it. And if it wasn't for an insane final round by Aaron Rye to get to 9-under par, you were talking about the champ being somewhere around 5-under, which, again, some people like it. That's not my cup of tea. And when you look at that leaderboard, it's a guy like Aaron Rye. It's someone like Alex Smalley. It's Matty Schmid. Guys who have never won a tournament before or come close that finished top 5 in the tournament. So I do think it opens the door for longer shots to potentially do so. I don't understand why Scottie Scheffler is such an overwhelming favorite. Hasn't won his last 13 tournaments. The U.S. Open, he has a chance to complete the career slam. The reason why he hasn't, this is the tournament that he's played the poorest in. He had 4 of his 5 worst major outings at the U.S. Open. So I don't think this is Scotty's week, even though he has the opportunity to make history before his 30th birthday, which is next Tuesday, oddly enough.
1: Damn, he's only 30?
0: 29.
1: Damn, that actually, like, wow, I know he was that young. I didn't know he was that young. Yes. Is he the most decorated golfer at his age for right now?
0: At his age, for sure. At his age, for sure. It does remind you just how crazy some of the things Tiger did was.
1: Right.
0: Tiger won the career slam and he was 24. That's like, what?
1: Yeah, that's ridiculous.
0: Just impossible. So there you go. Jelly roll and some winners. In some ways, Linnell and I are the perfect hosts to hit on the two biggest stories in sports this week. And we'll do just that next on Westwood One Sports Night.
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12: A Better Life with Dr. Sanjay Gupta.
13: Eating a healthy diet is not only good for you physically, it can also keep your brain sharp as you age. According to a new study out of China, people who most closely followed the MIND diet slowed aging in key structures inside their brains by more than 2 years. The MIND diet is a combination of the Mediterranean diet, which we talk a lot about, and the DASH diet, which stands for Dietary Approaches to Stop Hypertension. All three of these diets are similar, but the MIND diet puts more of an emphasis on berries, beans, leafy green vegetables, fish, poultry, whole grains, olive oil, and nuts. You're not going to eat foods with a lot of saturated fat. We're talking cheese, butter, red meat, or anything fried. You really don't have to eat like this 100% of the time. That's the key. Just do the best that you can. I'm Dr. Sanjay Gupta, helping you live a better life.
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0: For phone calls, because the most entertaining guest in sports talk, BDOT, joins us 20 minutes from now. That's Linnell Willingham. I'm Josh Graham. 310-840-4910 if you want it. Let's go to Chance, who's in Alabama. Chance apparently takes issue with Linnell and I having some concerns about whether or not Joe Brady is an upgrade at head coach and letting go of Sean McDermott. Why do you have so much faith in Joe Brady, Chance?
1: Okay. I never said I have a bunch of faith in Joe Brady, but I do have a lot of issues with the bunch of stuff y'all said tonight. Number one, I think Jelly Roll, fat or not, with the money he had, he could have got any girl he wanted. You know, money and fame, I don't think losing the weight made him divorce his wife. I think he could have done that fat and got any girl he wanted. Second of all, he commented that Lamar had the best year of all quarterbacks of all time or something of that when Allen won the MVP. You go back the year before when Lamar won the MVP, check out Allen's numbers. They're better. And also, Allen didn't have Derrick Henry. Now, to the Brady point, I don't think Brady is some huge upgrade, right? I think Sean McDermott is a pretty darn good coach in the regular season. Once the playoffs hits, his defense is averaging 30 points. So here's my point. Let's say defense is par for the course, right? He has been successful with good quarterbacks. He stinks with everyone else, but he's been so. Let's say he ups the offense.
0: Who are we talking about, Brady, or are we talking about McDermott now? We're talking about Brady now?
1: Brady.
0: Okay.
1: Yeah, I'm Brady now, right?
2: We're doing the Lord's work for Chance. This is a therapy session. You are a delusional Bills fan. Josh Allen threw 18 interceptions.
0: I was about to say, Tyrod Taylor went to the playoffs.
2: How the hell was Josh Allen supposed to win MVP in 2023 throwing 18 interceptions? How was he supposed to do that?
1: That ain't that bad.
2: What?
0: Top five in the NFL.
1: With the numbers he was putting up, and the receivers he had. But
2: he
1: anyway,
2: ran for 500 yards. Lamar ran for 821. I'm sorry.
0: Let's let him make his point about
1: Josh
0: Joe Brady.
1: Josh had more yards. Way less talent. Anyways, Brady, like I said, let's say defense is par for the course, right? Joe Brady's pretty good with good quarterbacks. Man, just average 2 more points a game in the playoffs. Maybe that gets us over the hump. I'm not saying he's some huge upgrade. I'm not saying that. I'm just saying McDermott chokes in the playoffs. He is a defensive coach. He is a defensive mastermind, supposed to be. He stinks in the playoffs.
2: How did McDermott choke in the postseason? When Josh Allen...
1: Say that again?
2: How can you blame... The Bills made a panic move because their owner is stupid and didn't know what else to do. The Bills should have just ran it back, man. Josh Allen totally screwed them over in the playoffs. You don't expect your quarterback. What was it? 4 turnovers in the divisional round? You can't win with that.
1: Guess what?
0: That's not on
1: McDermott. Guess what? And the Denver game, he threw a dime to the receiver. And I don't. You keep bringing up them 4 turners. It drives me nuts.
2: What do you mean? Why does it drive you nuts that we keep bringing up the 4 turners?
0: What does that have to do with Sean McDermott, though? You said Sean McDermott choked, and then you're saying it was a great play and they should have won the game. Why did they fire Sean McDermott?
1: I'm just commenting on what he just said. He's blaming Allen for losing that game. Allen put him in a position
0: to win. I know, but I'm saying what you responded
1: with
0: contradicts what you said before that. Sean McDermott didn't choke a playoff game if you're going to defend Josh Allen saying they should have caught the pass and won the game. Like, why did Sean McDermott deserve to get fired?
1: Because his defense averages 30-plus in the playoffs. And he has no answers for KC. And the number one reason.
2: Brother, you gave the Denver Broncos 4 extra possessions. Of course they're going to give up 30-plus points, pal.
1: And it meant nothing. Because he put him in position to win on a chip shot field goal. Chip shot 2 years ago, same thing, man.
0: Chance, I don't know if I can lie. I don't know if I can reason with that. I appreciate the call, Chance.
2: No, but it's Bills fans. It's those Niner fans. They're
0: I believe what the Niner fans are saying.
2: They're delusional, man. They are.
0: I don't think the Niner fans are delusional. I think you came a couple plays away from beating the Chiefs in the Super Bowl, lost in overtime. There's reason to believe in Brock Purdy.
2: You don't think the Niner fans are delusional because you're also delusional about the 49ers.
0: Well, it's not delusional. If you, I don't think Josh Allen hasn't been to a Super Bowl. Brock Purdy was a play away from winning the Super Bowl.
2: Make time for the broccolator. Less time for the broccolator. I love broccoli.
0: Brock Lobster. We are here probably the best hosts in America to talk about two of the biggest stories in sports right now. The Washington Wizards had the number one pick in the NBA draft. You are a Washington Wizards fan. You are in the district. You and I seem to be aligned that the Wizards would be making a mistake drafting Darren Peterson at number one. But what is your hang up with Peterson in DC?
2: I believe that when you have
0: Beal and John Wall, what is that?
2: The reason I think the Wizards can't go with Darren Peterson is because you have Trae Young in his prime. We got some news earlier in the show that I don't know if he officially announced over the air. Trae Young chose to decline his $49 million player option.
0: Oh my gosh!
2: With the Washington Wizards. Not a big deal at all. Gives the Wizards a lot more financial flexibility and the potential to maneuver and work the trade market. They still hold the bird rights to Trae Young. But Trae Young is 27, 28 years old, still in the heart of his prime. I would not be bringing in another point guard with my number one overall pick. I actually believe that if they did go with Peterson, that him and Trae Young could probably coexist together in the backcourt. But I look at what the Wizards have struggled with over the past four or five seasons of this rebuild. They need a guy that's just got a ton of gravity offensively. They need somebody that can consistently break down defenses off the bounce, force guys to collapse, create for themselves and others. DeBonta's box office, man. I think he's the most talented dude in this class. And if they go with Peterson, I'd be a little bit surprised.
0: I'm DeBonta first. Mm-hmm. In terms of how I rank these guys, DeBonta first, Caleb Wilson is a close 1B. But we'll place him second for the purposes of this. Then it's Darren Peterson and Cam Boozer, but that's razor-thin separation, too. I got Peterson 3, Boozer 4 in terms of how I would rank the top four guys in this draft. But I don't think there's a lot of separation between those four. If you want Darren Peterson, why not just move back one spot to two? Like, to me, the craziest scenario possible is Washington taking Darren Peterson at number one. Because the reason you should be fired up as a Wizards fan is that you know damn well that Utah wants A.J. DeBonta.
2: Right.
0: Why would you let them get A.J. DeBonta at number two if you can get something in exchange for it?
2: Yep. Gamesmanship, man. Simply gamesmanship. And I agree that, you know, they're keeping things super close to the vest, though. And that is kind of the reputation that they're trying to, you know, build and create in the nation's capital with a new front office. No one really knows what they're going to do. I am hoping the fan in me, if I'm being honest, if you were to inject me with truth serum, the fan in me is hoping, I'm hoping for chaos from the Wizards on draft night. Like, I'm hoping, I want to see
0: trades.
2: I want to see Anthony Davis rumors. I want to see Trae Young rumors.
0: Caleb Wilson to the Wizards?
2: Oh, Lord have mercy. I would be unavailable. Wednesday night's Westwood One Sports Night would be a solo endeavor for you. If the Wizards selected on Tuesday night, if the Wizards select Caleb Wilson, I'd lose my mind.
0: I'd love it so much.
2: I'd lose my mind.
0: Because I'd buy you a jersey if it happened. I'd buy myself a jersey. I'd be so excited for it. I don't have an NBA team. I might start rooting for the Wizards if they did that.
2: Dude, I'm just happy to be relevant again, bro. I'm happy to have, like, national media members pull up to Cap One Arena. It was some lonely nights at Cap One with me and

0: Then, promoted from a previous staff, they made a coaching change. And every year, the Hurricanes have made the playoffs under Rod and Tom Dundon's leadership. 8 straight years making the playoffs and winning a series in at least each year. And they win the Stanley Cup. And here's the part where I become obnoxious about this, Linnell. Mm-hmm. So the Canes, they win it all. They're going to do it again next year.
1: Oh, Lord. What makes you believe? I feel like it's so hard to repeat in hockey, man. There's so much parity in the sport that to Florida repeat, you got to have a juggernaut of a team.
0: And I'm telling you this. The Carolina Hurricanes, you have 6 defensemen that you play in a game. You have 12 forwards that you play. 18 skaters.
2: Mm-hmm.
0: 17 of the Hurricanes' 18 skaters are under contract for next year. And the exception is Alex Nikishin, who's a restricted free agent.
1: Yeah.
0: In other words, they're running it back.
1: How many?
0: Everybody is back. And this team's not old. Like, the core of this team's younger. And that's the part that really, really excites me.
1: How many back-to-back Stanley Cup champions have we had over the course of the team?
0: Florida just did it. Florida just, prior to the Hurricanes winning, Florida won back-to-back.
1: Speed.
0: What's crazy is
1: speed.
0: This is the part.
1: Size.
0: This is the part that's going to
1: youth
0: bother the people from up north, our friends from Canada. When we remind people that there hasn't been a Canadian team to win the Stanley Cup since 1993. Jeez. And, Linnell, this decade, 2020 till now, we've seen 7 champions this decade. Let me make sure I get my math right. 5 of the 7 are from the southeast part of the United States. You hear people say, oh, no one cares about hockey in Florida or in North Carolina. Tampa Bay 2020, Tampa Bay 2021, Florida 24, Florida 25, the Carolina Hurricanes 2026.
1: And before that,
0: and
1: you have
0: Vegas
1: the Caps.
0: Has a win in 23. Yet the Caps won in 2018. So, yeah. Just saying,
1: it
0: Carolina.
1: I do get why people say that, though. Because geographically speaking, like, it doesn't make a whole lot of sense. But, like, I get
0: people
1: it.
0: People love the Canes.
1: People
0: here,
1: are man. Passionate, though. That's what I think. I think all y'all have there professionally is the Hornets and the Canes, right?
0: Panthers.
1: Oh, the Panthers. Well,
0: here's the part that people miss. This is the part that people miss. You have Charlotte and you have Raleigh. Charlotte, people act like those places are right next door to each other. It's a 3-hour drive between these two places. And Charlotte got the Panthers and Charlotte FC and got the Hornets. Raleigh's got the college teams right there, NC State, Duke, North Carolina. But the only professional team is the Hurricanes. So all those fan bases. This is why the Knicks win is similar to this. In New York, you got the Jets and you got the Giants. You got the Yankees, you got the Mets. You got split allegiances. With respect to the Nets, everybody's a Knicks fan in New York. Everybody's rooting for the Knicks. In North Carolina, it's Duke and Carolina. It's NC State. It's split allegiances. Everybody roots for the Canes. So all those fan base, that's where everybody's happy in those places.
1: All
0: everybody.
1: Cheer wine is flowing.
0: Especially. Have you ever had cheer wine?
1: No. Every time we bring it up, I say it like facetiously because I think it's sounds nasty and not good. It's cherry soda.
0: That hurts my feelings.
1: Isn't that what it is?
0: Yeah, it's very
1: sweet.
0: What's
1: the difference between cherry wine and a Shirley Temple? No Sprite?
0: If you like Shirley Temples, you probably like cheer wine.
1: I used to like Shirley Temples because I knew it was an alcoholic beverage. And as a kid, like, I wanted to be older than what I was. So I would order Shirley Temples thinking that it was alcohol, but it really wasn't.
0: That's pretty funny.
1: I'm embarrassing.
0: When the most entertaining guest in sports talk, B-Dot, joins us, he'll take me to grammar school and fun is guaranteed to be had. That's next on Westwood One Sports Night.

0: Patrick Mahomes is the NFL's first half-billion-dollar man. The future Hall of Famer has a new deal with the Chiefs worth over $500 million. Coming off major knee surgery, will the three-time Super Bowl champ still have the Mahomes magic to live up to the contract? Westwood One Sports.
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0: One Sports Night. Here's Josh Graham and Linnell Willingham.
1: That's Linnell Willingham. I'm Josh Graham. And the most entertaining guest in sports talk is B-Dot. He is joining us now. Dot, let's start with basketball before we get to grammar school. The reporting surrounding LeBron James suggests he's going to return to the Lakers rather than join the Warriors or a third stint in Cleveland, any of the other stuff that's been rumored. If those reports are true, how do you feel about that decision?
2: I love it. I absolutely love it, man. I didn't want him going to Golden State. That would have been just such a stupid move, man. That's Karl Malone going to the Lakers. Nobody wants to see LeBron James in a Golden State Warriors uniform. It was almost the same as when I saw Chris Paul in a Golden State Warriors uniform. Wasn't it sad? What is that? Like, you got to understand, man, LeBron James has been beefing with Steph Curry his entire career. Well, Steph's entire career. Why would you go and join forces with Steph? Like, LeBron has already been joked on for going and forming these super teams and all these things his whole career. I don't think he should leave out joining a super team, especially in the fact of the Golden State Warriors, because they're not going to win nothing, man. Stay in L.A., stay with Luka, try to make another run with that squad, and go out on your sword, man. Do not go to freaking Golden State. So I love it, Josh.
3: I didn't expect you to say that. I didn't. You called me
2: really? You thought I wanted him to go team up with Steph?
3: I feel like everybody's so pro LeBron and Steph playing together. Like, I guess I never thought of it that way, because, you know, there are some ignorant folks. And I do mean ignorant folks that like to joke and say, well, you know, Steph's better than LeBron all the time. I just drooled over what I just said.
1: Did they not soften this over, whether it was an Olympics or a wedding? Wasn't there a wedding?
2: I'm not sure about a wedding, but of course the Olympics bonded them. And of course, like, Steph playing with LeBron and watching Steph go crazy in real time. So you got to understand, man, like, and Josh, you know this, but I am one of the only people from North Carolina who isn't like the biggest Steph Curry fan. And many people always ask, why, how can you be from North Carolina and not be a Steph Curry fan? And it's because he's always been the nemesis to my favorite players. CP is one of my brothers. CP and Steph went to war for years. There are memes out with CP looking like he's falling and Steph crossing him up. That friendship would never be nothing. No, no. LeBron and Steph, I'm a huge LeBron fan, so seeing him go to war with Steph and the years, who's better, and that, no, man. Like, LeBron, I pray to God he does not go team up with freaking Steph Curry, nor do I think that Steph Curry is a better overall player than freaking LeBron Jordan, LeBron James at all.
1: Uh-oh, here we go. Not going to do it. B-Dot's with us here. We have don't want to have combativeness in the heart of this conversation. The NBA draft is going to be complete by the next time that we speak, a week from now. So other than the established top four, we're talking about DeBonsa, Boozer, Peterson, Caleb Wilson. Who is your favorite player in this draft? Is there a guy that you're secretly rooting for a great deal just because you like watching them play?
2: Kingston Fleming. Man, I'm a huge Kingston Fleming fan, man. I watched him in high school. Then I watched him go get a year in Houston, man. Like, I just think Kingston is a freaking dog. And I think wherever he goes, like, I think he can have a year sort of like Harper had this year as a rookie. I think he's going to be a dog like Steph Castle. Yeah, I think he's going to be a dog like Steph Castle. Like, I think he's just going to be that type of point guard, man. Like, if you know anything about Kingston Fleming, just watching his background grow up, his story is remarkable. His drive is unmatched, and I'm just a real big Kingston Fleming fan, man. Like, I'm looking forward to him doing some work in the NBA next season for sure.
1: Linnell, I can tell Linnell's mad at that one.
3: Well, I feel like he's Davion Mitchell with dreads. Like, there's nothing special about him to me. I think the fact that his like best trait is his on ball defense,
1: I think it's speed.
2: I mean, I'm about to say he's got a strong defensive skill set, bro. But Buddy can put the ball in a basket. And his IQ at PG1 is top tier. Like, and there are certain players that just have that intangible, man. And I think Kingston has that.
1: Here's what's interesting though. The Harper comp. Harper was kind of elevated by the fact he was on a really good team. And that, in terms of a lot more people are watching him play versus watching some of the other rookies. Like, more people are watching him play than watching VJ Edgecombe. Doesn't mean that you know, or watching Conknipple for that matter.
3: We have Harper's impact.
1: Yeah.
3: Not.
1: No. What I'm saying.
3: He can hold.
1: There is a team that is picking eighth that needs a point guard. And one of these guys is going to be an Atlanta Hawk. Talking about Mikal Brown Jr., Kingston Flemings, Keaton Wagler, or forgetting what, Darius Akoff. One of those four guys is going to be wearing an Atlanta Hawks uniform, and the Hawks are a pretty good basketball team, and thus there's going to be a heightened sense of exposure. In fact, when we get Rookie of the Year NBA odds, whatever point guard falls to Atlanta at eight is going to be one to consider just because of opportunity and your supporting cast. Do you agree with that?
3: I don't know if I'm going to pigeonhole a point guard to them. I see what you're saying, though. But I think that's fascinating. I'm more stuck on what Dot said about Kingston Flemings, because that's a guy that, as we've kind of already briefly mentioned here tonight, like I feel way differently than everyone else does on Flemings. I didn't like the combine measurables. I think the defense is there. I can't question that. I think he's a guy that can knock down a wide-open jump shot, but, like, can he break down defenses off the bounce? Can he force defenses to collapse? Like, can he be a true shot creator at the NBA level is what I worry about. I don't know if he's got the size to do it.
2: I think if he would have played more than 1 year at Houston, you'd have seen a lot of that. I think that even at the point guard and as a rookie, he was arguably the best player on that team. And I agree with Josh in the idea that if he goes somewhere, like, I do disagree, Josh, that people saw more. Yes, people saw more of Harper because of the playoffs.
1: Yeah.
2: But during regular season, we definitely saw more of VJ Edgecombe than we saw of Harper. And if Harper would have been on any other team, he would have been in consideration and arguably would have won Rookie of the Freaking Year. But because, to your point, he's on a team with Wemby and freaking Steph Castle and those guys, like, you know what I mean? Like, but again, to Kingston Flemings, I think he's going to go somewhere where he's going to be ball dominant. He's going to have the ball, like, majority of the time. And I really think he's going to get to show his skill set, dog. Kingston Fleming is a dog.
1: I want Lynnell Willingham to give me his power rankings of small guards. Just small people in general. Because Lynnell, I mean, death taxes and Lynnell Willingham just having something for people who are shorter in sports.
3: I want Jalen Brunson to get remeasured because I'm still convinced that he can't be as short as they say he is based off of what he did. This draft, though, when it comes to this lottery, and this is what we've been saying, I go back to the tournament. I think this is the deepest lottery we've seen in a long time in terms of, I think you can get somebody at 15 who can come in and maybe be the second best player on a title team. Like, I think there's so much upside. See, me and him have been going back and forth with this, Doc. I look at certain guys, I'm not judging, especially with a college freshman. I'm relying on what I learned and saw from him on the AAU circuit as much as I am what he did during his freshman campaign. Because I think, what was the player that we were talking
1: Nate
3: about?
1: Amen. Nate Amen.
3: Like, Nate Amen played totally different at Tennessee based off of what he played in high school. In terms of what he was able to show, I think Tennessee bogged his game down. AJ DeBanza asked the best two players in the class outside of him. He said Peterson.
1: Nah, well, you had me talking about how deep the lottery is. It's just when you go to, you could get the second best player on a title team at 15.
3: Nate Amen is 6'10.
1: I don't think Nate Amen could be that good. I think he could be pretty darn good. I don't think he could be that good.
3: I feel like if he get Jason Tatum, like, he can be Jason Tatum.
1: This is the part where,
2: depending on what team he goes to, Josh, like, he goes to the Heat or something. Who knows?
1: Okay, I guess SGA was taken in that range as well. Somebody cue up the Kobe Bryant SGA Charlotte Hornet draft night hats. You can find those. Those are always good fun. Okay, now it's time for grammar school. B-Dot, speaking of Charlotte, is based in the Queen City. He's with us here. Westwood One Sports Night. That's Lynnell Willingham. I'm Josh Graham. B-Dot is the most entertaining guest in sports talk. Would you like to quickly run down the rules of grammar school, of which I got a passing grade last week? Just going
2: to
1: throw that out.
2: And you did. Congratulations to you, Josh. And big shout out to my bro, DJ Earn. Last Wednesday, I'm just chilling, and he's like, yo, I'm in Atlanta, and I'm listening to my bro B-Dot. So big shout out to all my ATLians down there that love listening to Josh and Lynnell out here. But this is grammar school. It's very simple. I have three urban words or phrases. I will deliver those to Josh. If he gets 2 out of 3 correct, he has a satisfactory grade today in grammar school. He has one lifeline where he can ask Linnell for assistance if he gets stalled out on one of the questions. Are you ready, Josh Graham?
1: Yes. What's the first word or expression?
3: Oh, God.
2: What's a big back?
1: A big back. Is this a noun?
2: Maybe an adjective. I don't know.
3: Definitely an adjective.
1: So somebody is a big back. There's a big back.
3: I think we need to introduce a shot clock as well, by the way.
1: Well,
3: I've been talking to the committee and the rules analyst here at grammar school. And I think a shot clock needs to be implemented. This isn't high school basketball, Josh.
1: Fine. Shot clock's running out. I'm going to use my lifeline. What's a big back, Linnell?
3: What? Why are you using your lifeline?
2: Wow.
3: One of the most commonly used words. It doesn't matter if you're black, white, purple.
1: What's it mean?
3: Blue. Donald Trump knows what a big back is, Josh, probably. Are you kidding?
1: Well, what is a big back?
3: I'm not letting you use me on this.
1: No, I just said I get to choose when I use the light. There's only 3 words.
3: You don't know what a big back is?
1: Hence is why I used you as a lifeline.
3: You think I'm a big back?
1: I don't know what the
3: big back is. You know what you're saying? Is that why you asked me? You should go, you big ass. You know what, guys? That's all right. Because I pick up everything that you put down. That's why you turn the same color as that damn jersey. A big back is somebody that eats too damn much. Greedy, could be pre-diabetic. That has nothing to do with how much you eat, by the way. It's just, it can be hereditary. I apologize.
1: So why is that not a noun? That's the part that confused me. That's immediately where my head went. I'm like,
3: driver, are you not listening?
1: No, I'm saying you said it was somebody that eats too much. That sounds like a noun. Like that person is a big back, and you got offended at me saying.
3: What you have a tough time doing, and I understand this. You're more like a golfer. Let me finish for a second. That wasn't the end of the explanation. A big back, someone that eats too much. Their back is literally widening because of how much food they consume. They eat too much. They're greedy. I'm not going to go and mention the pre-diabetes thing again, but you get it. They could be in need of a GLP-1.
1: Got it. Linnell, is that correct? Or a B-dot?
2: Don't get your black friends mixed up, Jack.
3: There we go. It's the second week.
2: But yes, that is correct, Josh. To correct a big back is somebody who eats a lot. You're just gosh, big back.
3: Yeah. But Josh, in all seriousness,
1: when is the right one for me to use the lifeline? You know, every time I ask you,
3: there's certain things like you know when you're single and you're around like smart women at the bar and you like play stupid and they think it's cute. This is not the bar. I just think you're just out of touch now with society that you don't know what a big back is. I could call my 90-year-old grandmother, Frances Hawkins, and say, Frances, what's a big back? And she'd say, now? Sounds like somebody eat too much. Right. You should know what a big back is, too.
1: What's the next word or expression?
2: I'm almost positive. I'm almost positive you will not get a satisfactory grade today, Josh, because that was the easiest one, and you've used your lifeline.
3: That's embarrassing. It is. Okay.
1: Sorry.
2: What's a grippy socks vacation? Grippy socks vacation.
1: Grippy socks.
3: Come on. Come on, dude. Think about it. I didn't even know it. I've never heard the term before. I swear to God, I think I just put it together in my head. Because only, you know what? I'm going to shut the hell up.
1: I'm going to say that these terms are linked in a way. It's a grippy socks vacation is when you are going...
3: Come on
1: an all-you-can-eat rampage.
2: Grippy socks, is that your final answer?
1: Yeah.
3: That's terrible, Josh.
2: 100% incorrect.
3: Can I guess what a grippy sock vacation is?
2: Yes. What's your guess, man?
3: I've never heard the word before. I've never heard the phrase. There's only one place you get grippy socks. It's at the hospital. A grippy sock vacation is a stay in the hospital.
2: 100%.
3: God darn it, Josh. You know I'm black. But it's even a black phrase, I feel like. A grippy sock. What brother you know talking about a grippy sock vacation? My aunt told me when I was growing up, when I was at Bethany College, she said, boy, you better get somebody to take you to the damn urgent care. Don't call no ambulance. It's too expensive for a grippy sock vacation. When you get traveled to your when you get the damn the escort to your grippy sock vacation, it'd be a problem.
1: My mom has such a thick southern accent. She calls it ambulance.
3: The ambulance.
1: The ambulance. Yeah, and the lamp.
2: Josh,
1: okay, I need to get
2: you've upset. You've upset Linnell tonight.
1: I always do.
2: Yeah. This word is called based. B-A-S-E-D. Based. What does based mean?
1: I think I know this one. I think based means that you're somebody that knows ball, knows a thing or two, so to speak, that you're plugged in. Like, oh, you're based.
3: This
1: like,
3: man
1: you, used, you have common sense. You have common sense.
3: This brother used based like a southern based restaurant. That's basically what you just tried to do.
1: I thought just, that's what it meant.
3: That's the real word. This is grammar school. Not Encyclopedia Britannica.
1: See, this is what happened to me. I overthought it last week in the one that I got wrong.
3: The problem is I don't think you're thinking at all. That's what I'm assuming.
1: What is the answer? You're the one that says I need a shot.
2: Is that your final answer, Josh?
1: Yes.
2: Yeah, that's incorrect. That's incorrect.
1: Ah, okay.
2: Based means you're unconcerned with what other people think. You don't give a damn what people think, man. You're based. Oh. I don't give a damn what you think about this. I don't give a damn what you think about that. Based. I actually had to look that one up. That was one that I just saw. I saw in conversation. I was like, what the hell does that mean? And then I went and Googled it. And if you Google slang based, it comes right up. Unconcerned with what other people think. Go figure.
3: Because of what my Netflix history has been and what I do after the show ends at 2:54 a.m. Eastern time, I was just watching the crack documentary on Netflix. So I thought when you said base, I was thinking free base or something. Right. I was thinking some sort of crack reference.
2: Yeah. Yeah. Nothing to do with drugs.
3: And
2: I would just like to say, Josh, that you did not get a passing grade today, a satisfactory grade today in grammar school. You really should have went 0-3, but we'll give you big back. Because Linnell gave you that.
1: I think I would have gotten big back. I think the mistake I made was not using the lifeline on the second one. And if I would have gotten the first one right, I could have gotten passing grade. It's just
2: agreed.
3: But you did not. And you failed.
1: There could be post-game press conferences for grammar school where.
2: Yeah.
1: Yeah, you know.
3: You know, Willingham, DC Free Press. Why are you so bad at grammar school?
1: Why did you say Westwood won? You got to work.
3: That's my other job.
1: Oh, got it. Why am I so bad? I might. We're just going to put in a better effort next time. Try to help the ball club.
2: I doubt it.
1: Yeah. You know, try to take it one day at a time.
3: What if the Carolina Hurricanes and Rob Rindemore knew how you performed in this game? You think they would allow you in the building as often as they do? You think they'd be as friendly as they are to you? If they knew that you can't even...
1: I'd love to go to Carolina Hurricanes and try to ask them these questions.
2: Yeah.
3: Rob Rindemore would be pissed.
1: Just to see what happens. He might be. B-Dot, we're not cursing this week because we have something to tease too. And what we're teasing too. Yeah, I know. It's crazy. What we're teasing to. Thank you for being here, by the way. I know you're out and
2: not
1: about
2: a problem.
1: Late tonight. Appreciate you.
3: You're looking like, are you serious?
2: No, thanks for having me, man. Hey, you make sure you keep listening to this tease.
1: We're putting the show to bed next.
0: We're a month away from NFL training camps opening. The return of Patrick Mahomes, QB battles in Cleveland, Minnesota, and Atlanta. 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
19: If you're caring for an aging parent, you may feel quite often that you're alone in what you're doing. But you're not, not by a long shot. According to a new report by the Pew Research Center, 10% of U.S. adults are caring for a parent over age 65. Millions more are caring for a spouse or partner 65 or older. Beyond the sheer numbers, this report, perhaps unsurprisingly, found a major difference in caregiver well-being between men and women. One psychologist we spoke to suggested thinking 5 years in the future and imagining where you are right now. Will you be glad you took something on, or regretful that you didn't? You also need to cut yourself some slack, he said, especially women. Don't try to shoulder all of the burden by yourself. You might need to ask for help before you burn out. You'll be so glad you did. I'm Dr. Sanjay Gupta, helping you live a better life.
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0: our guy Mike, to Denton Day, for taking care of us in all the ways that they do. Fun stuff. LaDown Willingham.
1: I actually told myself I wasn't speaking for you for the rest of the show because you're a horrible ass performance in grammar school.
0: Oh,
1: I still cannot believe that probably the most universal term that he gave you tonight. You used your lifeline on it, man. It's just not reading the Stoughton report, Josh.
0: I just wanted to get off to a good start.
1: I feel that.
0: And then it's confidence in, can you get one of the last two right? And I just couldn't do it. I couldn't figure out, couldn't solve the puzzle, so to speak. Okay. We need to close things out. Before we do so, a reminder that you should be subscribed to our podcast. If you miss anything that we do, the podcast you can find, Westwood One Sports Night, on Apple Podcasts and on Spotify. In addition to that, we're on YouTube. That's how a lot of people consume the program. You can watch us in addition to seeing us, or in addition to listening to us. You get the idea. Westwood One Sports Night is where you can find us there. Let's close things out by putting this show to bed. All right. Need to give a congratulations to North Carolina and to Oklahoma. That is your championship series matchup in the College World Series. Now, I don't know how much college baseball you consume, Linnell, but are you familiar with where the College World Series is held each year?
1: Is it in Norman?
0: It is not. It is not far from there, though. Omaha, Nebraska.
1: Omaha.
0: Every year. Gotta go to Omaha. Now, across the street from the stadium they play these games is a place called Rocco's. Mm-hmm. And at Rocco's, they've had this tradition for a while where you have the 8 schools up on a whiteboard. And when you buy a $5 Jell-O shot at Rocco's, they ask you, well, which team are you rooting for at the College World Series? Who are you representing? And next to each school, they have a count for how many Jell-O shots during the College World Series your school has accounted for.
1: That's damn cool. So, the only question I have with this, one, a $5 Jell-O shot's a tremendously priced Jell-O shot. I feel like $3.50 is like the real range in today's economy that people would be, you know, acceptable. How many, who's in the leaderboard? Do we know? Is that?
0: I have it right here. I have the information for you.
1: Can I guess?
0: So, well, the 8 schools that are there,
1: mm-hmm.
0: You have North Carolina. You have, as mentioned, they're facing Oklahoma, West Virginia, Troy, Ole Miss, Georgia, Texas, and Alabama. Those are your 8 schools. There is a school that's running away with it. And this school, by the way, as of the last update 3 hours ago,
1: mm-hmm.
0: has more than 3 times the amount of the next closest school in Jell-O shots that have been purchased.
1: What do you think? You know the answer, huh?
0: Yeah, it's one that seems you should know this one.
1: I probably spent a lot of time on this college's campus during my years in college. Am I barking up the correct tree?
0: Maybe.
1: Is it the Mountaineers of West Virginia University?
0: 27,000.
1: Damn.
0: 194 Jell-O shots.
1: Hold on. Can you say that number again?
0: 27,194. Now, they got off to such a hot start on the first
1: day. That's $135,000, bro. At $5 a Jell-O shot? Holy cow.
0: The next closest is Ole Miss at $88.96.
1: Like,
0: so nobody
1: water.
0: More than three times the amount. So, West Man. By God, Virginia, taking care of business. The record is LSU at $62,000, $64,000. Couple years ago.
1: That's a lot of ching-ching for old Rocco's, man. That's the first thing I thought when you said that was, they're raking it the hell in, aren't they? Holy cannoli.
0: Yeah. So there you go. West Virginia, not in the championship series, but they did handle their business well and represent their school well at the Rocco's Jell-O Shot Challenge in Omaha, Nebraska.
1: A 16 seed, too. That's something.
0: We are the home of the College World Series. Westwood One Sports. We carry it. Championship Series won't start until Saturday. There was a really sweet moment, though, out on the baseball diamond that kind of defies belief. So, Oklahoma's facing Georgia. Oklahoma beat Georgia today to advance to that championship series. And apparently, there were brothers on both sides of this game. The Branch family. Colby Branch plays for Georgia, and his team was trailing 11-3 in the bottom of the ninth. And he's a senior. This is his final at bat in college, because you're down 11-3 and you're going to get eliminated bottom of the ninth. This is your last college at bat. His brother plays for Oklahoma and plays second base or shortstop. Colby hits the home run, and in his final college at bat, it pans to his parents in the stands. They're weeping. And as he rounds second base, Colby high-fives his brother, who gives him a high five for hitting a home run against his team, his last collegiate at bat.
1: What sports are about, man. That's the type of stuff that sounds like scripted, though. Even though clearly it's not. Like, that's surreal, man. That's something they'll be telling the grandkids about. Telling the children.
0: Pretty cool.
1: About, telling the nieces, nephews.
0: Linnell Willingham.
1: That's my name.
0: Tonight was fun. The next time we do this together, it'll be after the NBA draft is complete. It's right there. It's right around the corner. Appreciate you. Follow him on X at Nell_BTP. I'm at Josh Graham Show. This has been Westwood One Sports Night. Drake Toll's on the way.
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6: A better life with Dr. Sanjay Gupta.
7: Heart disease is still the leading cause of death here in the United States and around the world. But what if there was something you could do earlier in life to reduce the odds of becoming a statistic? Well, here in the United States, tens of millions of adults already take a statin to lower their cholesterol. But new guidance put out by the American College of Cardiology and the American Heart Association now emphasize that treating high cholesterol sooner could significantly reduce a person's lifetime risk of heart attack or stroke. How early are we talking? In your 30s, believe it or not. Of course, you need to talk to your doctor about whether statins are right for you, but you should know that the evidence is really starting to stack up that shows the earlier you get a jump on reducing lifelong exposure to plaque-causing lipids and lipoproteins, the better the odds are going to be for you. Make sure you get your cholesterol checked. That's the first step. I'm Dr. Sanjay Gupta, helping you live a better life.
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Good morning. It is the Drake Toll Show. Drake Toll with you from the Savannah Bananas organization. Locked on Big 12 and right here on Westwood One Sports and the Westwood One Sports app. You woke up today in McKinney, Texas, and probably the last thing on your mind is the TSA, you know, the thing that keeps you safe on the airplanes. The number one thing on my mind today as we kick off the Drake Toll Show is the TSA, those three letters. I have a story for you, 310-840-4910. Today can become, the theme of today can become worst TSA stories or worst things to happen to you at the airport. And I would like to submit one, if I may. I would like to begin the show with one. I am tasked the next 3 days with following Banana Ball at the city of Nashville for games between the Party Animals and the Texas Tailgaters on TNT, True TV, the CW. My next 3 days will be calling those games, including one tonight. All three of them sold out in just across from Broadway. And I went to board my plane last night, as one would do, going from Savannah, Georgia to Nashville, Tennessee. And my flight gets delayed until 10:15. That's fine. I'll still land local time Nashville around 10:30, be at the hotel before midnight, and then wake up and do the show. I get to the airport, 8:45, 10:15 flight, small airport. I get there to get in line, check my bag, and go boop, boop, to the little airplane. And you know what they told me? 8:45, I said, sir, what are you doing here? Well, I'm getting on the airplane. My flight's scheduled for 10:15. They said, no, sir, TSA closed. And I said, TSA what? They said, we are closed. Never have I heard the words from the airport, we are closed. But at 8:30, and it's a new directive, thank you, the government, TSA in Savannah, Georgia closes at 8:30 p.m. The airport was just not open. So in response to this, the very nice lady at the Southwest gate said, I can rebook you for tomorrow. The earliest flight to Nashville, your 7 o'clock game tomorrow, the earliest flight is 1:30. You'll land in Nashville local time at 1:40 and go straight to work. Great. So good morning to you in McKinney, Texas. Good morning to you wherever you are. And I hope you know that the TSA, as much as they're built to be your friend, I question it sometimes. I question air travel and the myriad of delays that are experienced that lead to me finding out the airport closes at a certain time. And there's nothing you can do to stop that. Do you know what else closes at a certain time? A soccer career. You know what else? They don't just reopen the door. You can't just be like, hey, pause. Hey, time out. Let me hop back in there. Can I be good again? That's not how that works. And Cristiano Ronaldo is finding that out in real time. He's finding that out currently. For Ronaldo, and if you've watched the World Cup, again, I lauded yesterday just how special this is for the United States, and it feels like something that we can all rally around. And watching the Scots or the Brits or those from Ghana who are hanging out and eating at Paula Deen's restaurant for the first time is a cool, good thing for our country. But watching Portugal yesterday and Cristiano Ronaldo, because, you know, his name is Cristiano Ronaldo, I'd like to watch him play soccer. They closed TSA. We can't let you in here, boss. Things are different now here in the world of soccer on the national scale here at the FIFA World Cup. We're not allowing Cristiano Ronaldo's in. He showed up to the party at 8:45. TSA closed at 8:30. He was publicly criticized for his movement during the match. And it felt like his desire to score often, guys, me over here, Cristiano Ronaldo, led him into more paths to crowd his teammates. His positioning blocked opportunities.
for players like Bruno Fernandes and a more selfless run could have possibly, you know, created space instead of clogging things in a tie game, a draw against the Dominican Republic Congo, DR Congo. Ronaldo, 10 games without a goal now. 25 touches. It's the fewest he's had in a 90 minute. He played the duration. Full 90 minutes against DR Congo. 25 touches. That's the fewest he's ever had in a major tournament match while playing the full duration. And that lack of involvement brings up the question, when he's on the pitch, why can't he integrate himself into Roberto Martinez's high possession style and system? Why is he leaving the team playing with 10 men because he's Cristiano Ronaldo? Messi's old. Lionel Messi's old. He just nailed a hat trick yesterday. You know, 10 match scoreless drought in major international tournaments, the World Cup and the Euros, despite attempting 33 shots in that period. Only 11 have been on target. And you could argue that Ronaldo being the focal point of this attack is statistically inefficient. It is hurting Portugal. So there's your first note and nugget you need today when you show up to the office and your buddy's like, hey, man, you've been watching the World Cup, and maybe you haven't. Maybe soccer's not your thing. You say, yes, I have. They say, what do you think? You say, I think Cristiano Ronaldo is old. And they'll say, yeah, that's a good point. It's a good take. And then you say his last 10 international games, his last 10 games on this scale, Euros, World Cup, has failed to score a goal. And on 33 shots, only 11 have been on target. And none of them have gone in. That is bad. Good morning. It is the Drake Toll Show. You can listen live the entirety of the program on the Westwood One Sports app, Sirius XM 375, the Drake Toll Show YouTube channel. And it wasn't where I was going to start. Soccer was not where I was going to start. But I was frustrated yesterday watching Ronaldo because I watched Messi. And I see there were the same questions coming into this. Is he too old? Will he clog things up? Will a strategy of get Messi the ball, get him touches, is that going to bury the team? And the answer was no. Again, he had a hat trick. You just can't. You're pretty good on that one. And Cristiano Ronaldo, I wanted those same things for Ronaldo that Messi gave Argentina, and I did not get them. Thanks for allowing me to start there. Now let's jump into the NBA, because you are from McKinney, Texas. You're a big Dallas Mavericks fan. And you know the name Trae Young. Yeah, he played just across the border at Oklahoma for his college basketball career. Well, he just made a silly decision. You know, the Washington Wizards are drafting first overall in the 2026 NBA draft. And with that first overall pick, Darren Peterson, the kid out of Kansas who missed 11 games last year, would sub himself out of games, became kind of an issue for Bill Self because he was overdosing on creatine and his whole body would cramp up. That guy is refusing to meet with any team not named the Washington Wizards who are choosing number one overall. Do I think that Darren Peterson's value is first overall pick? Not based on what I saw in college last year. You put him in an empty basketball floor. You put him in a gym and just running through combine drills, and maybe it's Darren Peterson. But the Wizards drafting at one seem interested in Peterson, and obviously he is interested in them. Again, declining everybody else's interview requests. But the reason, one of the reasons, at least I can perceive, that Trae Young was brought into Washington, and this was pretty public, actually, was to be an old man mentor. Hey, the Wizards need that guy, the catalyst. If we're going to win at some point, who's the guy we win behind? Trae Young could be that guy. And I could perceive that Darren Peterson would want to go to Washington with the expectation that Trae Young will be a member of the Washington Wizards. But now Trae Young is a free agent. Trae Young has decided to decline his $48.97 million player option for the 2026-2027 season. And that is a high-stakes gamble. That is a disaster for Trae Young. Here is the risk for Trae. He lost his season last year.
He played only 15 games in 2025-26. And the reason he's declining this option for nearly $50 million for a year, after playing just 5 games for the Wizards, he's entering the market after a season defined by quad and back injuries. And the reason he's entering the market is to just feel out if someone

And some could argue if you ever were that, you are risking, Trae Young, a market correction where teams are unwilling to pay you your projected value because now you're Trae Young, not the hottest commodity, and the other teams in the NBA can look at each other and say, hey, do we lowball this guy? Yep, we lowball this guy. Well, we all agree there? Yep, let's reset his market. Oh, and by the way, that $49 million was guaranteed. Trae Young is voluntarily walking away from nearly $50 million in guaranteed money for one season with the Washington Wizards. And the Wizards are building around Trae Young. Their future, they want it to be Trae Young and whoever this first overall draft pick is. Oh, yeah, and the ghost of Anthony Davis, the 9 games he'll play next year. And if Young fails to secure a long-term deal that provides more guaranteed total value than that $50 million option, you have made a catastrophic financial miscalculation. And that's exactly what he's in the middle of. You decline the option. Now the Wizards look kind of silly. You decline the option. Now you look kind of silly. And now Trae Young has to convince other teams to commit to him at his price point. While the rhetoric around this, and Marcus Spears was the first one to report it, while the rhetoric around this for Trae Young is that he would still like to stay in D.C., that he wants to be a member of the Wizards and help them grow, and he's part of the long-term future of the organization. This move doesn't sound like that. This move is a money move to either get more money from Washington or get more money from somebody else. How much more do you need? Again, no one's going to break down the 2026 Trae Young door for 4 years, $229 million, a max extension. No one's going to do that. Who told Trae, which one of you is at fault for telling Trae Young that this could or would work? Who is he going to convince to commit to him at a price point over $50 million a year? That's what was guaranteed for him. That's what was guaranteed. You were so excited, Trae, about D.C., but by opting out, by shopping yourself, what kind of relationship damage does that do between Trae Young and Washington, D.C., between Trae Young and the Wizards? And if he re-signs with Washington, he will have done so spending the summer flirting with other franchises. That creates friction. And now if you're D.C., if you're Washington, had Young opted in, he would have been on this expiring contract that hey, at the very least, if this doesn't go well, we can trade Trae Young somewhere. And he could be a decently tradable asset. You could have done it preseason if you decided, you know what, Trae Young's not all the way bought in, but luckily he accepted this option. Now we can ship him down the river. You can't do that now. And the Wizards are in the midst of the biggest offseason they've had in years. They have lost game after game after game. They continue to lose. 3 consecutive seasons of 64-plus losses. You're in the middle of a huge offseason where you told Washington Wizards fans, you want to win. And the way you are going to do it is by bringing in Anthony Davis. That's a risk. By bringing in Trae Young. That's a risk. And by having the number one overall pick. That's pretty good. And if you just lost your primary offensive engine, if the rest of this offseason, if for the next couple of months, you don't have the guy that you plan to build around, that you wanted your young guys to learn from, that's not good. And this creates a vacuum in leadership and game planning that derails your ability to recruit other free agents. Other free agents are asking, okay, if I go to Washington, which I already really didn't want to, but if I go to Washington, who am I going to play with? What are you built around? When are you going to win? Free agents ask that question, and Washington doesn't know now. They are not sure. Nothing is guaranteed. So you got a dilemma. Either you overpay Trae Young coming off of his lost season, or you keep him. Either you overpay to keep him, or you let him walk, and you get nothing in return. And both of those paths complicate the whole cap structure for the next 3 years. They've already said, hey, we want Bob Currington to grow up under Trae Young. If you lose that guy, if you lose him in the building, then what else do you have? What's your backup plan? What else did you plan for? This could become disastrous for both Trae Young
and for the

0: Washington Wizards. Whoever told him to do this, you're a good manipulator. You got him. You got his ass. Yeah. He listened to you. Stupid decision. When we come back, the Brendan Sorsby conversation has evolved. The kid who bet on his own college football team and then started suing everybody. Well, he's unsuing people. In order to go play for your favorite NFL team, in order to go be a member of the Cleveland Browns or the Pittsburgh Steelers or the Arizona Cardinals, he is unsuing people. What does that mean? This is Westwood One Sports and the Westwood One Sports app. This is the Drake Toll Show.
1: 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Will the Buccaneers get a deal done with the franchise QB or risk a distraction hovering over Tampa Bay all season? 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

0: 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Westwood One Sports, the Westwood One Sports app. Talk about Bobby Fischer, man. Where is Scottie Scheffler? What's going on there, huh? Anybody got answers on that one? Is Scottie Scheffler human now? You know, we haven't seen this as dominant a run in golf for Scheffler this season. Why? We'll talk about that over the course of the show. Oklahoma, North Carolina in the national championship, the College World Series finals in Omaha, as a notable Arkansas Razorback fan. I think as anybody, I followed college baseball pretty closely for the last two decades, and I think anybody would tell you this is such an odd combination of teams. It's almost hard for anybody. If you're an Ole Miss fan, an Arkansas fan, one of these baseball blue bloods, LSU, who do you root for? Maybe it's North Carolina. Just kind of random. Carolina, top five team, really good season out of the ACC. Oklahoma, middling in the SEC, but got hot at the right time in the postseason. OU's known to do that. They went to the World Series, went to the World Series finals a couple years ago against Ole Miss when Mike Bianco got his first win. Now, those two teams, the ones who are squaring off this year for a ring. The World Cup continues today and every other day for the rest of time. Czechia, South Africa, Switzerland and Bosnia-Herzegovina, Canada and Qatar, Mexico, South Korea tonight. Mexico plus 105 on the money line. There's a little sprinkle to be done there. Playing that one in Guadalajara. That is the marquee matchup of the day. What more could you want, huh? As fun as all of that is, you know, the actual competition, the golf, as fun as the soccer is, or the baseball, the college baseball, I have been glued to the story of a college football player who bet on his own team. It is the Drake Toll Show on Westwood One Sports. You can listen live on the Westwood One Sports app, Sirius XM 375 with the Drake Toll Show YouTube page. 310-840-4910 is your way to get involved. 310-840-4910. I've been following the story of a kid who bet on his own team. Brendan Sorsby, 2022, is a redshirt freshman at Indiana and decides 40 times he's going to bet on Indiana, and most of those bets are pro Hoosiers. He's hoping his team can win. He knows his team can win. And some of those bets turn into, he gets a little crazy with it. Well, what about a first half under? What about a prop under on my buddy over there? You know, he's kind of making me mad this week. I'm going to take the under on his receiving yards. This became something he could no longer control. And then he transfers from Indiana to Cincinnati, and Cincinnati finds out he's been gambling. They knew about it. They admitted to knowing that he'd been gambling. What do? Second floor athletic training building down the hall, room 206. That's our gambling psychologist person. Just go down there and fix yourself. No suspension, no alerting the NCAA. No, let's just do a little course, little in-house course, and then get his ass back out on the football field. Huh. So Texas Tech's going through a firestorm, through a media storm, for doing the exact same thing that Cincinnati did for the last 2 years. A new wrinkle has been added into this story. But as everybody is mauling Texas Tech over trying to play this kid, they're mauling Brendan Sorsby for going to court, getting an injunction from a Texas judge to be allowed to play. As all of this is going down, the Big 12, the other 15 member institutions of the conference, are meeting in a back room and saying, hey, we all agree, right, that Brendan Sorsby should not play college football next year. The other 15 teams say, yeah, he bet on his own team. The kid's an idiot. He can't play. Sanctity of the game, integrity of the sport. And while the NCAA had already ruled the integrity of the sport had not been diminished, the Big 12 schools, the other Big 12 schools, said, nope, we're not playing him. We're not letting that happen. Michigan, which is funny to me, canceled a volleyball match against Texas Tech to protest the university. So everybody's up in arms, and the Big 12 commissioner, Brett Yormark, says, I know what I can do. I know what I can do. I can sue Texas Tech. and not really sue Texas Tech. I'll just sue them for the knowledge of whether or not the member institution of this conference, a member institution of this conference, can be controlled by the conference. Can I rule a player ineligible as the commissioner of the Big 12? I'm Brett Yormark. So him in that suit, after Ken Paxton, the Texas Attorney General, said, defy me, Yormark said, fine, I'm suing Texas Tech. Soresby with that knowledge that, oh, no, the Big 12 is suing to find out if they themselves can just suspend me, if they can remove my eligibility. And if they do, it's going to get worse and worse for me. If that's the case, I'm Brendan Soresby, and I can't risk this. So he's not going to. But the new wrinkles, the new layers of this that continue to unfold show a messier picture that involves Cincinnati, a messier picture that now has revolved around the NFL supplemental draft, his route. And I want to go to Cody Campbell, the power broker and all that. You might not know that name. Cody Campbell has been trying to save college sports in Washington, D.C. for the last year and a half, 2 years. And as, again, I told you, these wrinkles continue to emerge, Soresby is now filing a motion to dismiss his case against the NCAA with prejudice. Soresby, the kid that had sued the NCAA to regain eligibility, is unsuing them because currently he's eligible to play college football. And you cannot have an NFL supplemental draft for a player who is eligible to play college football. He must be ineligible. So he is, in essence, winning this case against the NCAA. He has an injunction for a year that allows him to play college football. And now he has to try to lose, unwin, dismiss the case to even get, to regain his ineligibility to even get the NFL supplemental draft to hold. And Texas Tech told Soresby, per KLBK News, that in spite of the injunction, he would not be allowed to play this season for the Red Raiders. Here is Cody Campbell, the power broker, the NIL broker, the brain trust behind Texas Tech football on Texas Tech making the best decision for the school.
1: Where it ended is basically that we more or less ran out of time. He had to make a choice on whether he was going to stay in college or try to stay in college or go in the NFL supplementary draft, which is a very unusual thing that's done. But the deadline for that is June the 22nd. And with all the different legal challenges that were going on from the Big 12, potentially from other places, there was no way to know with certainty that he was going to be eligible or that there weren't going to be additional sanctions placed on Texas Tech or anything like that. And so we had to make the decision that, you know, we went to talk to Brendan and said, look, it's probably not the best thing for you because you'd be taking some risks that you might not end up being able to play. It's not fair to your teammates, you know, because, you know, games that they're playing or their postseason could be threatened if you were to play. And, you know, it may not be good for the university. And so, you know, that was a tough thing, you know, because he really, truly wanted to play. And like I said, you know, he is a really good kid.
0: So, hold on. Me in the front here, I'm confused. Did you just say, Cody Campbell, that you all came to the conclusion as a university that it's best for Brendan Soresby that he does not play at Texas Tech? Because didn't you just tell me not that long ago the best option for Brendan Soresby was to be at Texas Tech to get the proper help he needed for his gambling addiction? That you all wanted to help his gambling addiction, and in order to do that, he needed to be a Texas Tech Red Raider. When did that change? You wanted to help the kid, and then the day came along, we're like, oh, well, I'm not sure if we can help the kid. Is that kind of a double standard to you? Do you see that? Do you see why I'm confused? Wrapped up in this story is the supplemental draft part where Cody Campbell said, yeah, you know, that's your best option. We, Texas Tech, are in essence parting ways with Brendan Soresby. Mutual, they called it. But it sounds like Texas Tech was taking the first step here. And now the NFL supplemental draft is something that we're seeing for the first time since 2019 where teams can bid on Brendan Soresby. Now, do they want to? I don't think so. I mean, the NFL team should be wary of him. You're going to bring on a guy who admitted to being involved in sports betting against his own team, placing over 9,000 bets, totaling roughly $90,000. And crucially, again, including wagering on your own team. You think the NFL, that prioritizes this integrity of its product above anything, there's no script. You think they're going to allow the guy betting on his own team, the guy doing the thing that's viewed as unforgivable, to just walk in the front door of a franchise and go up, hey, I'm your new face, I'm your new quarterback. The quarterback position is expected to be it's the moral, strategic guy. The fan base looks to you, they buy your shirt. You can't do the Michael Vick thing and go to prison. Scouts and executives are going to question whether a player who demonstrated such poor judgment off the field can be a great leader in an NFL locker room. And this kid cannot be a great leader in the NFL locker room. Texas Tech told me that. They told me he needs serious help, and that's why he's still at Texas Tech. So now that he's not at Texas Tech, who's going to give him that serious help? Is it a professional football team that wants to win above all else? I don't think so. And where is Cincinnati in all of this? Everybody pause. Hold the phone. He was already playing football at Cincinnati, and they knew he was gambling. They just didn't really do anything about it. Nothing substantial through the NCAA. Nothing officially reporting or filing anything publicly or privately with the right sources, the right acronyms, NCAA. Here is Brendan Sorsby's agent joined 105.3 The Fan in Dallas. And here's what his agent Ron Slavin had to say about Cincinnati's role in all this.
2: You know, you have to be careful of some things just because of all the people involved. And the people I feel worst for besides Brendan is Texas Tech. And I know they might have, you know, I think where they messed up was they talked too much. Nobody knew any of this about Brendan. Nobody knew when he was in the portal this was happening. I mean, Brendan probably should have gone in the draft in January, right, if we would have known, but nobody knew. So the people at Tech have been great, very supportive. Joy McGuire, I think, is one of the best human beings on the planet. He's a lot of head coaches are transactional. He is not. And they didn't do anything wrong here. If anybody should be questioned or be catching heat, it should be Cincinnati, because they knew for 2 years and never said anything and didn't do anything about it. So that's the part of the story that gets lost. And again, it's like, this is a 22-year-old kid who doesn't drink, doesn't smoke. He's had two girlfriends his entire life. He's at church every Sunday. He's a great human being. I guess his biggest fault might be he's too giving. When I say that, you know, his involvement with some of his friends and the predatory world of gambling, where you turn 18 and, you know, deposit $5, you get a free 100. And every single show on TV and every single radio show, everything is sponsored by a gambling site. So it's a scary world we're living in. And we, you know, these kids have all been raised now with phones in their hands. So it's real easy to get on an app and place a bet.
0: It is a scary world we're living in. I don't mind the take that Cincinnati, that the biggest loser here is Texas Tech, because they are. I don't mind the take that Cincinnati should be getting way more heat than they are. If you knew about this, everyone's mad at Texas Tech for trying to do a thing that you've been doing for 2 years, playing the gambling kid. That seems pretty backward to me. When we come back, it's time for our biggest losers of the day. You can throw Brendan Sorsby and Texas Tech squarely in there. 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

0: It is the Drake Toll Show. Westwood One Sports, the Westwood One Sports app. Trey Young is declining his option. Oh, no. And will become a free agent. Brendan Sorsby is forcing us into a supplemental draft for the first time since 2019. Portugal. A draw? With DR Congo? Yeah. Yeah. Welcome to the show. Cristiano Ronaldo is old, and not old in a messy way. Messy makes it look cool. The rest of the guys are just old. And James Dolan is having the New York Knicks go to the White House to meet President Trump following their NBA title victory. Happy Thursday. And 6 a.m. to 9 a.m., you can follow the Drake Toll Show on that Westwood One Sports app or Sirius XM 375. Drake Toll with you from the Savannah Bananas Organization, Locked On Big 12. And it's time for our Biggest Losers of the Day. Biggest Loser of the Day, number one. Anyone who thinks that you can walk from Iran to Qatar. Here's more from the White House.
1: They were being shot at just about as much as anybody, but you were a lot closer. You were right there. Literally, I could walk in a minute. Every other place I have to take a plane, but I can walk. So they were really on the line.
0: Literally, I can walk from Iran to Qatar. Qatar is across the Gulf and four border crossings away from Iran. To be fair to the president, I also did not know that. However, I don't really get paid to know that one. News to me, can't walk from Iran to Qatar.
2: What?
0: Biggest loser of the day. Steve, because he shot his load.
2: Stop.
0: Here is even more from the White House.
1: The press conference seems to have gone well. You shot your load pretty much, Steve, right? Pretty much. But going well. Seems like the agreement's very well undertook.
2: I'm coming.
0: I love that at the second press conference, he's answering questions about the first press conference. It's as if we sent coaches to a second press conference postgame. All right, guys, how did that sound? I felt like I did a pretty good job with that, right? Come on, Steve. Steve, you got your rocks off, right? Steve, your rocks are off. Am I right?
3: You know what? Hell yeah, Steve. Yeah.
0: Dude's rock again, man.
3: I don't see
1: rock again. Fast and so hard.
0: He said, you guys see that? Steve got his rocks off, everybody. Good press conference up top. High five. He would have been a great comedian in another life. In another life where we can't pay Iran $300 billion, he would have been an awesome comedian. Because most comedians don't pay Iran $300 billion.
2: I doubled the size of it, you dumb person.
0: So I'm learning. Biggest loser of the day, Derek Carr. Lionel Messi is 2-0 in his career at Arrowhead Stadium. Derek Carr, 1-9. Former Raiders quarterback. Would have been the Oakland Raiders at the time. They're now the Las Vegas Raiders. 1-9 for Carr. But, Addy, did Messi have to play against Patrick Mahomes? No.
3: Did Messi have to play against Kermit the Frog? Is that what I heard?
0: Oh, my gosh.
3: Is that what I heard?
0: Did you just dilute the greatest quarterback of this generation to Kermit the Frog?
3: Yes, I did, and I'd do it again. I'd do it again. Okay? You heard it here first, okay? Patrick Mahomes is nothing more than Kermit the Frog on the Drake Toll Show. Sponsored by Drake Toll.
0: Please, no one quote that. That has no bearing, or that is just stupid.
3: You're stupid.
0: No.
3: Yeah, you didn't know where... You're stupid.
0: I didn't know you could walk from Qatar to Iran.
3: Uh-huh. You cannot. I guess you can, but...
0: Take a ferry. Yeah, you take a ferry, you can walk around the ferry until the ferry gets to the other side of the Gulf.
4: It's an easy walk, guys. Come on.
0: I had to look up what Derek Carr's doing today.
3: He has a shoulder.
0: Can you guess? Yes. I was wondering, what is he up to now? And this is very much a... Come on down to Car Toyota, Opelika, Alabama. You can buy a car from Derek Carr. Get it? You can buy a car from Derek Carr. That's where his career has turned.
3: You're an idiot.
0: What?
3: You can Derek buy a car from Derek Carr.
0: That's what he would say. I could see him saying that.
3: I know.
0: They're going to use some sort of pun. Opelika, Alabama. He's just settled down, wife, couple pupusas. and they're having at it. 35 years old, not even that old.
3: Did you?
0: Aaron Rodgers.
3: Did you ever figure out what the capital of Alabama was?
0: It's Mobile.
3: Just start naming random cities.
0: Montgomery, Tuscaloosa, Hoover, Hueytown, Hueytown, Alabama. Final answer. Final answer. It's Mobile. The capital of Alabama is Mobile.
3: What about Alaska?
0: Anchorage.
3: Okay, I didn't know if you would know that or not. You said that you would know all of them, and of course, it's not even
0: Mobile. I don't think it's Anchorage. I think it's Fairbanks.
3: It's also not Mobile, but good job.
0: I don't think it's Anchorage or Mobile. Is it Tuscaloosa? It can't be Tuscaloosa. I'm not going to let them get away with that. Montgomery. Is it Montgomery?
3: Yes. Yes.
0: Okay. Is it really? When did they change that? When did they make that a part of the thing?
4: The entire state of Alabama is about to call in, guys.
3: That Drake Toll guy. That blonde-haired guy.
0: Capital of Alaska is Juneau, by the way.
4: I love that movie.
0: As someone who lived in Alaska,
3: I love that song by Sabrina Carpenter.
0: I really thought that it was. I pledge my allegiance to Anchorage. So,
3: what's the capital of Texas?
0: People's capital. Dallas.
3: I hate you.
0: It's Austin. Dead today. The Atlanta Braves.
3: This is not obituaries.
0: I know. I just thought it was funnier. Do you want to take this one? It's baseball.
3: Yeah, of course. Ronald Acuña Jr. will be out for a significant amount of time. And if you don't know who that is, he is a pivotal person. He is a huge aspect to this Braves roster. And of course, he injured the same hammy as before. Have you ever had a hamstring injury, Drake Toll?
0: Yeah.
3: Those are a pain in the ass. I mean, below it.
0: Pain in the hamstring, yeah.
3: In the hamstring. Yeah, no, they're really difficult. I feel like those are so easy to tweak. Like, you could think you're fully healed, and as soon as you just don't stretch right one day, boom, you're right back to where you started, and that's exactly what happened here. So they're going to be out without their star for quite a bit, but luckily the Braves are, so I've been told, pretty dang good this season.
0: The mayor, Sean Casey, are you familiar? I figure you're familiar with the mayor. Sean Casey played for the Savannah Bananas in Cincinnati and tore his hamstring off of the bone, sprinting to first base on a ball four sprint. And I did not know this. There are videos of it now. He's talked about it in a few interviews. Todd Frazier came to the game last weekend, and we're hanging out with him, and he was like, "You guys remember Sean Casey when he came, right?" We're like, "Yeah, he was here." Todd said he tore his hamstring off the bone running to first base. What? Yeah. So, kids, if you're going to play for the Savannah Bananas, try not to tear your hamstring during a Savannah Bananas game.
3: How is he supposed to shake his ass?
0: I don't know. You know, Todd Frazier didn't do a lot of ass shaking. He kept his ass pretty stagnant. I appreciated that. He was a professional about the whole thing. Also, not that old. Did we have the conversation on how old Madison Bumgarner is today?
3: Yeah.
0: I don't like that at all. Madison Bumgarner got one big contract in Arizona and was like, I can live on a farm with my cattle for the rest of my life. And just quit doing baseball. And that's really disappointing. Did you see the stat the other day that the guy playing his second year Major League Baseball has already faced as many pitchers
3: James Wood?
0: Is that who it was? I don't remember.
3: Yes.
0: What was the tweet?
3: Yeah, he's faced as many batters as Ted Williams did in his entire career, or pitchers in his entire career.
0: As many pitchers as Ted Williams did, yes. Is that bad? I think that's bad.
3: Dude's rock. James Wood's awesome. James Wood's awesome.
0: Yes, it is James Wood. Guys just aren't... I was looking through, which, why would I ever do this? Please don't do this unless you want to be really sad. I was looking through Nolan Ryan's stats, career stats. We're just never going to see that again. We're just never going to see anything close to that.
3: He's dead to me since he went into the Hall of Fame as a Ranger.
0: Yeah, I guess he could have chosen. He had a few teams to choose from, jeez.
3: Yeah,
0: in
3: he
0: his
3: did.
0: 28-year career. biggest winner, the Branch family. College World Series, big blast in his final college at-bat. Georgia's Colby Branch hits a home run, and his brother Kyle, who plays for Oklahoma, high-fives him during his trip around the bases.
5: Watching Colby's last college at-bat. Did he do it? This one is deep to left. Leave with a homer.
6: see you go. Tears in the eyes one more time. Colby exits stage left. What a moment. And he ran right by Kyle Branch, his brother at second base. And the Branch family has a memory for a lifetime. Boys, I know it's 11-3, but that'll give you chills.
0: Really sweet moment for the Branch family, Colby and Kyle. High fives his brother rounding second base. During almost the entirety of the game last night between Oklahoma and Georgia, what has the world that I love come to? In the bottom right-hand corner of the screen, actually it's on the TV right now too, promo, Savannah Bananas versus the Indianapolis Clowns on Friday, ESPN 7 Eastern Time. And guess who's on the call? Cameron Stewart.
3: Crazy Boston sports fan?
0: On ESPN. He went from crazy Boston sports fan the first week of this show to being play-by-play on ESPN.
3: That's what the Drake Toll can get you. That's where that could get you.
0: That's what happens when you join the Drake Toll show. And then Chris Sacchi, crazy New York Jets fan, became the host of Locked On Knicks. That's crazy lore. Both of our crazy fans have now become like reputable journalists in their field.
3: Sacchi.
0: That's pretty awesome. Those are your biggest winners and biggest losers for the day. When we come back, it's our obituaries. Addie Bates produces. Laura Jimenez runs the board. It's Westwood One Sports and the Westwood One Sports app. Obituaries and the quickie coming up. 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
7: A better life with Dr. Sanjay Gupta.
8: Eating a healthy diet is not only good for you physically, it can also keep your brain sharp as you age. According to a new study out of China, people who most closely followed the MIND diet slowed aging in key structures inside their brains by more than 2 years. The MIND diet is a combination of the Mediterranean diet, which we talk a lot about, and the DASH diet, which stands for Dietary Approaches to Stop Hypertension. All three of these diets are similar, but the MIND diet puts more of an emphasis on berries, beans, leafy green vegetables, fish, poultry, whole grains, olive oil, and nuts. You're not going to eat foods with a lot of saturated fat. We're talking cheese, butter, red meat, or anything fried. You really don't have to eat like this 100% of the time. That's the key. Just do the best that you can. I'm Dr. Sanjay Gupta, helping you live a better life.
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0: What the hell is this?
1: It's called rock. Alt rock.
0: Is this what the kids are doing now?
1: Sure.
2: He only knows country. He only knows country music.
1: Oh, so am I just scaring a good population in like the middle of the states?
0: I don't know that. Only know country. Oh, the Knicks parade begins at 10 a.m.? Who decided 10 a.m.? No one's going to be able to get to work. They should have done this. This should have been an email. The Knicks parade should have been an email. They should have done this at 5 p.m. Oh, that's going to be disastrous. New York as a city today is going to be nuts. Knicks in five. Are you mad that the Knicks won the NBA Finals?
2: No, I couldn't really care less at this point.
0: Why? Why could you not care less?
2: I'm not a Knicks fan, like, but I'm also not a Spurs fan, so it's just like, it is what it is, you know? I don't hate them. Like, I know some hosts think, like, oh my god, everybody hates the Knicks. Like, I just don't think about them, I think.
0: Right, no one hates the Knicks. I guess Sixers fans and Celtics fans, but the Celtics have been winning, and the Sixers have been sucking. So it's like, the Sixers can't really hate the Knicks, because both you guys are bad, and the Celtics can't really hate the Knicks, because the Celtics have been so good compared to the Knicks.
2: Mm-hmm.
0: The Knicks seem oddly agreeable, which again I think is very weird for a New York sports team. But if you suck bad enough for long enough, whoa, then at some point we all come around.
2: It's just time to give up. Then it's just time to give up.
0: Because if the Jets won the Super Bowl tomorrow, I think most of the world would root for the Jets. I think most of the world would be pretty excited for the Jets, and not because they're a New York sports brand, but because they've been so bad for so long. We like rooting for bad teams. In the same way that it really sucked when the Cubs and Indians played in the World Series, because I would have loved to have rooted for Cleveland. How awesome would it be to root for Cleveland?
2: How awesome would it have been? Yeah, but the Cubs have also sucked.
0: That was the problem. That's what I'm saying. That's the problem. Is I wanted the Cubs to win more than I did the Guardians, yeah. But at the end, it's like, gosh dang it. Any other year, the world rallies around Cleveland. It would have been awesome. Yeah. You know the movie Major League? You ever seen that?
2: Yes.
0: With Charlie Sheen?
2: Wild thing.
0: Yeah. Rick Vaughn. Got the glasses and all. I would have loved to have rooted for that brand to be. I went to Progressive Field 2 years ago for the first time, worked a game there. And there was still a Chief Wahoo. I found it. They have not gotten all the Chief Wahoos out of there. Also, how did we get away with that logo for so long? If we look back at the Chief Wahoo logo, it's kind of crazy we were just letting that happen for a while.
2: Come on.
0: The Washington, and there was controversy around going from the Redskins to the Commanders. But that logo was, you know, a semi-accurate representation of a Native American man. Cleveland, there's like, you know what? Nope. Full on caricature. And we let them have it for so long. It's kind of crazy. Now they're the Cleveland Guardians. Remember the day that the Commanders had their whole reveal accidentally released?
2: Yes.
0: Because they didn't tarp something. Like, they left a window open and you could see the entire display of Commanders gear. Oh, yes. What a disaster. Didn't the president change their name back to the, you know what?
2: He threatened it. He did threaten it. Which, again, I'm going to say it. There are people dying. There are people dying, guys.
0: You've really been on that one here recently for almost everything. Knicks win the title, and it's like, hey, there are kids dying in the streets.
2: Yeah, well, it's just like, we got to change the name back. Guys, people are dying.
0: Kids are dying in the streets. Who cares about the Knicks in five?
2: No.
0: How about feed the children?
2: We are the world.
0: Feed the children. No food. That's Steve Miller Band. Shoe the children, I think. Got no shoes on their feet. Yeah, no, I think I'm there.
2: Oh, you're there.
0: Steve Miller Band, fly like an eagle.
2: He's there.
0: Oh, is Steve Miller? He's alive.
2: Yes, he is.
0: Steve Miller's alive. Good. That leads us right into today's obituary. Dead today. This country's beer supply. Dallas, Fox 4 News. We put a microphone and a camera in the face of a British man, and here is what he had to say about the game yesterday.
3: Hi, I love this beer in this country, by the way. It's really good.
4: You like the beer in this country, all right?
3: Hospitality has been amazing as well.
4: Really? Have you had any Texas barbecue yet?
3: I had Texas barbecue yesterday. I had a lovely bit of brisket.
4: Tell me about it. What was your experience? Is it what you expected?
3: I went fatty. Did you go fatty or
4: yeah,
3: bleed?
4: Oh, yeah.
3: I went fatty. I went to Slow Bone, picked it up, put the sauce on it, dropped it in the mouth, melted in my mouth. It was absolutely beautiful. It's the best beef I've had in my life.
4: Really? We love to hear that. Did you try any of the other fixins with it or no?
3: I had a pork chop. I had some pork ribs. Okay. I had mac and cheese. The mac and cheese was average though.
4: Oh, yikes.
3: And the other thing is, what's this Brussels sprouts gratin about? We have Brussels sprouts at Christmas in England. Why do you have it on your barbecue? I don't know.
4: I don't know. There's so many questions here. Yeah. Tell me what you're doing today. You're heading into Texas Live right now. What's the plan ahead of the match?
3: We're going to get drunk before the game. We're going to get drunk during the game. And then we get drunk after the game. But all that matters is England wins today.
0: Okay, Addy, I have only lived in Texas 5 years, which pales in comparison to your veteran 18. Thoughts on the meal first. Let's start with the food.
5: The beer choice of beer, 10 out of 10. It was a Shiner Bock.
0: I wanted to start with the food and then get to the Shiner Bock, but thank you. No, we can start wherever you want to start.
5: Let me drive the boat. I'm the captain.
0: The Addy
5: now,
0: Bates
5: okay?
0: Show. Yeah, it's fine.
5: The beer choice, amazing. Shiner Bock, fantastic. The food, on the other hand, I'm a little concerned about this barbecue place.
0: Why what? Are we getting moist brisket? I love moist brisket.
5: Well, of course you do. I also love brisket. Brisket's my favorite. I'm from Texas. Come on. Yeah. That's where brisket is king. But I have an issue with some of his fixins. By the way, fixins are not other meats. That's going to be your side, so it's okay. He just didn't know that. It's a language barrier, I think. But then he said he got mac and cheese. That's a unique choice for
0: barbecue. A language barrier between English and also English?
5: Yeah, okay. But you got like English and Texan. You know what I'm saying?
0: Sure, sure.
5: And so then Brussels sprouts. Who's getting Brussels sprouts with barbecue? If you're not getting, like, you got to get the
1: barbecue. That was my big question.
0: Who that was a new one for me. Ugh. Brussels sprouts and barbecue
5: beans,
0: was new.
5: Potato salad, cream corn, if you have it. If they have it.
0: Cream corn or the street corn. I like the street corn. Throw some tahini in there. Lime.
5: I'm shocked you like tahini. I know it's a little spicy for my little blonde banana.
0: The other day at the Slot Mexican restaurant on Tuesday, I got a pitcher of margarita, and I asked for salt on the rim, and they brought tahini, and I had to ask for a salt cup. Sorry.
5: Are you being serious?
0: I went to Texas Roadhouse last night, and those rolls slap, dog. I went to Texas Roadhouse just to leave Texas Roadhouse to go to the airport and them tell me the airport's closed.
5: That's so funny.
0: And I said, my flight's right there. Let me get on that plane. Let me pet that plane. And they said, nope, we're closed. How the hell is the airport closed? That's not a real thing. Savannah, Georgia. Dead today. The president's relationship with this specific reporter. We signed a deal with Iran, I'm being told. I'm not sure. I think that means the war is over. I'm not positive. I think we're paying them $300 billion, which I don't know if that's a good thing. I'm not tapped in, locked in enough. But here is the president of oh, my gosh. Is this you captioned this in reference to the reporter he really liked. He thought the reporter was super handsome.
5: Yes, because yesterday we killed his relationship with Jackson Dart. Today we're killing his relationship with the reporter for yesterday because he has found a new man.
0: He's on his third different muse in a week. Here's the president on the president of Egypt.
6: So he was in a hotel, and I met him, and we fell in love, deeply in love. And he didn't even want to see Hillary.
0: Uh-huh. Yeah. Because, yes, he loved Jackson Dart and his big legs. And then he really liked the handsome reporter. And now he's really in on the president of Egypt.
7: Interesting, per se.
0: And fell in love. And finally, our final obituary of the day, the Home Run Derby clock. Home Run Derby is ditching the clock. Per Evan Drellich, first round, 20 swings, second round, 15 swings, championship, 15 swings. Last pitch each round is swing until you don't go deep. This is bad. I hate this.
2: That they're getting rid of the clock? You hate that?
0: I love the clock, man. Take me back when Josh Hamilton's in the Home Run Derby. Oh, my gosh.
2: Or when he's beating his... Oh, sorry. Keep going.
0: Well, there's a lot of little layers to that. The Home Run Derby has similar to the... And maybe it's just the concept of all-star games has fallen off in American society. But I just don't... It's not doing it for me.
2: That's crazy. I love this move. I love it. Just let them.
0: Why? I like the clock.
2: Because you saw last year that some players, it's proven that some players just don't have the stamina. So they get tired out pretty quickly, and it's just not as fun to watch. To watch people half-ass a swing, that's not fun.
0: Yeah, well, have better stamina. We used to be a proper society. It's whatever.
2: Yeah, but, you know, when there's Brisket and Shiner Bach, that's what happens, okay?
0: Yeah, yeah. Those are our obituaries. That's who's dead today. Time for the quickie, top five headlines and all of sports. Addie Bates reads them. Drake Toll respond.
2: Wizards Trae Young to decline option, and he's going to be a free agent.
0: Bet on yourself, as they say. I just don't, man. No, I don't think you're going to get... He was going to get $49 million, $50 million guaranteed in Washington. He wants to bet.

0: and nothing about the, because he was already hurt, knee inflammation, and I was told, don't worry about that, sweetheart. And then he comes back yesterday and just allowing run after run after run. He made it into the fifth, and they pulled him with a blister, blood all over his finger. That's not, I mean, blisters will hold you out in Major League Baseball for 40 days. There's blood on his pants. So we'll see. Rooting for him.
1: Wilson powers aces into Commissioner's Cup final.
0: She did. And
1: nice.
0: Yep. And now the Aces, Las Vegas, will be headed to the WNBA Commissioner's Cup final, the championship game for the third time, by the way. 10-point win over the Mercury in Phoenix. 33-11 for Asia Wilson. Wilson said, it's kind of good for us to have a chance to compete for a championship midway through the season. My jury is still out on these in-season, mid-season tournaments for the NBA or WNBA or really anything. I don't. It just seems like a cheap ploy to. Oh, look, tournament. I haven't. It hasn't caught on to me. Are you a big fan of the in-season tournaments in any sport?
1: No, I don't like it at all.
0: I don't think it's great. I don't really. It doesn't elevate my viewing experience.
1: Oh.
0: Though the Knicks did win the cup, which is pretty cool, and then the NBA Finals. That's a minute.
1: Alrighty, well, Ronaldo says that Portugal's World Cup is far from over.
0: We need to stop talking to Ronaldo. We need to stop asking him questions about Portugal, because he was just bad yesterday. 25 touches in 90 minutes, full time. No, Ronaldo was bad. Ronaldo is old. The young, sprightly Lionel Messi, who had a hat trick, is what Ronaldo wanted to be. And instead was not even close to that. 10 straight international matches, Euros, World Cup, without a goal for Cristiano Ronaldo. That's not good. That's not good. That's a minute.
1: Here's your final headline. Tigers Perez hurt when resistance ban hits his face.
0: Been there, man. When I was on freshman JV baseball in Valonia, at Valonia High School, I'd go to do the bands every day and just, well, pow! And they'd hit me in the little nose, and I wouldn't really know what to do. And they would start bleeding, and I would have to leave the game. And be like, why do you have to leave the game? And I'd be like, well, I hit myself with a band.
1: They said that, AJ Hinch said that they're pretty concerned about it.
0: They're pretty concerned about him hitting himself in the face with an exercise band?
1: We have a battery of tests to check out his face, his eye. We're pretty concerned about it.
0: How badly did he malfunction? This seems like user error. This is screaming user error.
1: So he was in the training room, and it says he was working with a therapy band, and it snapped off the hook where it was connected, and it hit him just below the left eye.
0: It could have been a hook. The metal hook could have hit him, and that would not be the plastic hook. That would not be kosher. Thoughts and prayers, T's and P's. May God bless and keep him. When we come back, it's golf time. Will Scottie Scheffler ascend? Because he's had a pretty mundane year. This is Westwood One Sports and the Westwood One Sports app. This is the Drake Toll Show.
2: The U.S. men's national team looks to go 2-0 in group play when they take on Australia. Can the Americans win two games in group play for the first time since the original World Cup nearly a century ago? We'll find out tomorrow. Westwood One Sports.
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0: 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And now Greg Ducharme, SiriusXM, joins the program to talk golf, the U.S. Open this weekend. And Greg, a question I saw posed yesterday, picked up some traction and conversation on social media, is, I'll pose it, is Scottie Scheffler human? Have we seen the human side of the, almost 30-year-old in 2026?
1: I do believe that he's human. He just happens to be very, very good at golf. But we see the human side of Scottie Scheffler from time to time. He's not against showing a little bit of frustration and showing his, frustration is the word, when he doesn't hit a shot or doesn't get the result that he wants. It happens from time to time. And I think that's the human side of him. But what amazes me about him, and this is what it takes to be number one in the world. When he's good, he's very good. But when he's bad, he still shoots very good scores. You know, I remember the Memorial a couple weeks ago. It was a really tough Friday. The scoring average was above 75. And Scottie Scheffler played one of the worst rounds I've ever seen. I was calling it right here on right on PGA Tour radio, and he was slicing tee shots, missing iron shots, missing his distances. He cold shanked a bunker shot, and at the end of the day, he puts down 72 on the scorecard when Ludvig Åberg shoots 77 and Jordan Spieth shoots 79, and there were like seven players that shot over 77. Scottie puts down 72 and played terrible.
0: Scottie Scheffler enters this tournament at plus 450. Those are the best odds to win, and that career Grand Slam. How pivotal, and again, he could eclipse this right at the 30th birthday. How pivotal of a career marker would it be to land that for Scottie Scheffler as he is shooting for this, again, right at his 30th birthday?
1: Well, for us on the media side, it would be massive. He'd become the seventh player to complete the career Grand Slam, and to get it done in your first try. Normally, you're talking about humans here. Normally, it's a really big deal because what we've seen in the past is the pressure starts to weigh on you. But for Scottie Scheffler, listening to his comments, he really minimizes this. It's not the goal for him. He has an incredible way of making the moment at hand the most important thing. He's not judging himself based on tournaments that he has won. He's not judging himself based on results. He's judging himself based on how he prepares and how ready he is entering a tournament. And that's going to go a long way in this journey for the career Grand Slam, whether it happens this week or it happens five U.S. Opens from now. I do believe it will happen, and I don't think he feels any pressure to make it happen this week.
0: Greg Ducharme joins the Drake Toll Show talking the U.S. Open this weekend. And Rory McIlroy, one of the storylines coming off the first Masters victory was he's going to play more loose. He can take a deep breath, and maybe the rest of his career he takes that into account. And since then, I think the sense of freedom that you see from Rory, his iron play trending upward and wide fairways this week, is there just as good a shot for any that Rory McIlroy just continues this hot streak and pulls off another victory in another major?
1: Yes, but you know the real reason for that is, aside from his incredible ability, Rory McIlroy has figured out how to play in U.S. Opens, and I think he's really relished it. Last time we were here at Shinnecock Hills in 2018, Rory missed the cut. It was his third straight U.S. Open missed cut. Now, he had won the 2011 U.S. Open at a soaking wet congressional, which did not play like a typical U.S. Open. I believe, if I remember correctly, he shot 16 under par, and 8 under par was second place. And when U.S. Opens played like they typically do, much firmer and faster and challenging, Rory really struggled. Since that U.S. Open in 2018, Rory reeled off 6 straight top 10 in U.S. Opens and really should have won 2 of them, finished solo second in 2 of them that he kind of gave away. I'll leave last year out of it because I think there was a hangover from the Masters. So I think that's a separate entity. But now he wants to win at kind of iconic golf courses in the game. And one of those is definitely Shinnecock Hills. He's mentioned that in his comments before, that this would be a big, kind of a true U.S. Open to win. So I think he's motivated, and we know that Rory has the game to win any tournament. And I think he's really developed as a player into someone who can play a more patient game. And when things don't go his way, he's been much better as he's gotten older. He used to be a pretty player, which is no one can touch him when it's going well. But when it doesn't go well, he had a tendency of fading away. Now, you see Rory hang in there. He's much tougher. He's not afraid to play dirty, and that's what it's going to take this week at Shinnecock Hills.
0: Greg, I'm not the biggest sports bettor in the world, but I'm known as kind of the golf guy in the group chat. If I throw in a golfer, either solid odds, long shot odds to win a tournament, that's the group ride, as we call it, in a little college group chat that's lived on to today. And I'm scrolling through YouTube, my little slop meal ready to go. Like, all right, what can I watch golf-wise? And I see come up for the U.S. Open. Only 7 players can win the 2026 U.S. Open. And it's Greg Ducharme Golf on my YouTube. And so I popped it on. I gave it a watch. I don't want to give away too many details here. I'll hand it off to you. But when you say only 7 players can win the Open, statistically, what can you back up and give us inside info on there?
1: This is a challenging one. By the way, thanks for watching that. I just started that YouTube channel. I posted 3 videos, and that one seems to be pretty popular. I guess saying only 7 can win is more of a catchy title than anything else, because we know that's not how it goes. But what the data says is these guys who win U.S. Opens are generally very good golfers. I know that sounds so obvious and so silly, but they perform very well in the all-around categories. Things like strokes gained total, which is the totality of the game. It's almost like scoring average, but it's relative to the field. Things like strokes gained tee to green are really important. Every U.S. Open winner, the last 7, have finished tied 8th or better within their last 5 starts. So they've come in well with some pretty good form. They've demonstrated an ability to perform in all 4 major areas of the game, off the tee, approaching the green, around the green, and putting. They've kind of reached, as that video shares, they've reached a certain threshold in all those areas. And then there are a couple things about Shinnecock Hills as well. All the winners at Shinnecock Hills, except for 1896, I left that one out, every winner had 6 previous top 10s in major championships. Mm. So they're used to the conditions that major championships provide. They're used to the challenging tests, and they've performed well in them before. And that left, to my surprise, usually it doesn't go this way. I do this for every major. Usually it doesn't go this way. But it was the top 4 players in the world, Xander Schauffele and Jon Rahm. You know, and then the 7th was Bryson DeChambeau, who kind of had an asterisk for a couple reasons I don't need to get into. But basically, it's the best players in the game who meet all those thresholds, and I'm very interested to see. Because normally, U.S. Opens are a little more open. You know, you're looking at guys that are kind of top 30 in the world that have a chance. So it's a little more open, but my trends analysis has the heavy hitters being the guys this week.
0: Yeah, I'm being told by our production staff that I get fired if I don't ask a Bryson DeChambeau question, because now for the YouTubers of the world, and he's the hot thing. Every kid's watching Bryson DeChambeau's content and the way he has had a swing on golf and the younger generation of golf. What are the odds that I'd call them long shot odds here, that DeChambeau pulls off a victory?
1: I would call them long shot odds as well. This is not a great setup for him. Bryson has done very well in U.S. Opens, specifically 2 of them that he won. And I picked him to win at Pinehurst. I thought it was a perfect setup for him. I thought the questions that would be asked around the greens were perfect. the lack of rough would really help him, and he did go on to win. This is a very different story. The wind forecast this week is extremely high. And if you listen to what Bryson says, he talks about this all the time at the Masters. The thing that he's trying to figure out mathematically through data is how the ball is going to respond in the wind. And he feels like that's the difference between his game and Scottie Scheffler's game. Scottie predicts the wind better. But I don't know if there's a mathematical equation that answers that. It seems to me like the artistic nature of Scottie Scheffler allows him to perform and adapt to varying situations quicker than Bryson DeChambeau. And, you know, the other thing that Bryson has really struggled with in majors, not just this year, but it's been very clear this year, is he's made a lot of big numbers. He's made triple bogeys, significant triple bogeys in a lot of major championships lately. And on a golf course like this, you can make a triple or worse in a hurry. So I worry about Bryson at this setup.
0: Greg Ducharme joins the Drake Toll Show from SiriusXM. Greg, Cameron Young, it's one of the names I threw in that hat in the group chat of, hey, follow Cameron Young this weekend for his first win at a outright win in a major. How far off or on am I with this Cameron Young take?
1: No, you're not far off at all. You know, this is the thing that Cameron Young has done so well this year is his iron play has improved. A lot of the conversation says this is a second shot golf course with the wider fairways. But it also, there's a huge premium on putting. And that's because it's really hard to get the ball close to the hole. It's really hard to hit the greens. And it's really hard to scramble around here. So you end up hitting good chip and pitch shots that end up 6 and 8 feet away. You end up hitting great approach shots that end up 30 feet away. The average proximity in 2018 was 44 feet. So it's hard to get it close. And so it puts a premium on putting. And Cameron Young has one of the best putting strokes in the game, and especially in that short, you know, the range where you feel like you should make it, where you have a really good chance of making it, he is very solid. That's something that Xander Schauffele has done well for his whole career, and he's been a excellent performer in U.S. Opens, and I believe that's a big reason why. So when you look at Cam Young's game as a whole, there's a reason he's the number three player in the world, and it's because his game is complete, and that's what it's going to take at Shinnecock this week.
0: Greg, last thing I got for you, and appreciate you being up early with us talking golf at the U.S. Open this weekend. I've seen Russell Henley, I've seen Shane Lowry, a couple of those long shot names thrown out there. If you had a long shot that you're riding this weekend, who would it be? What is that name?
1: You know, there's a couple guys. I would throw Chris Goddard up into the mix. I don't know if he's long enough, but it depends on where your threshold would be. But Russell Henley is definitely a guy I'm paying attention to. Chris Goddard would be my number one if he qualifies. Chris Goddard is a very long driver of the golf ball, which isn't going to hurt this week. It's not necessary, but it's not going to hurt. And he's a very creative player. He's not looking at the track man. He's not obsessing over the, you know, launch monitor data. He is a very, very much a feel-oriented player. And last year, he showed us his Lynx golf acumen by winning the Scottish Open, looking Rory McIlroy right in the face. And he came in third at the Open Championship the very next week. And he won this year in Hawaii in very windy conditions. So I think he understands how to control his ball in the wind. He knows how to flight the ball down. You're probably going to see a lot of stinger tee shots out of him this week. And the thing that really impresses me, the stats don't really show this, but when I watch him, I'm very impressed with his short game. It is very strong. He's very creative. And he kind of reminds me of a Brooks Koepka. He's a little more rugged. He's a little tougher. And I think that's what it's going to take this week.
0: Greg, again, appreciate you being up early with us. What's the best way for folks to follow you and follow your coverage of the U.S. Open this weekend?
1: Well, you can listen. I'm heading into the studio right now. 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And then Twitter is probably my most active site. 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
0: Love it. Thank you again, Greg, for joining the show.
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0: Give him a follow at the Real GFD on Twitter. Thanks to Greg Ducharme. I like the Russell Henley pick. I like that as the I think he's plus 4,200, plus 4,500, somewhere in there. And then a Rory, a Scheffler, you can't. Cameron Young of the Contenders is probably my guy to take home his first major. But, I mean, if you're sprinkling money on Rory, if you're sprinkling money on Scotty, those are always good investments in my mind. And Scotty has been human this year. 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He's shooting a 72, and that's detrimental. It's, oh no, Scotty Scheffler's law. He's 29 years old and can go career Grand Slam by the age of 30 as he turns 30 this weekend. That's what I'm following. 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When we return, Joe Burrow is off his rocker. Let's take you around the NFL. Where Burrow just made a statement that puts him in rarefied air of some of the most bold quarterbacks in the NFL. I'll explain more. This is Westwood One Sports and the Westwood One Sports app. This is the Drake Toll Show.
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0: drunk before the game. 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

0: My Country Tis of Thee, an American staple, brings us back to the Drake Toll Show.
1: That wasn't... yes. Yeah.
0: Westwood One Sports and the Westwood One Sports app. I only recognize that song as My Country Tis of Thee. Now what? We won the war. We got our independence. Good morning. Thank you, Laura. That was... I felt something. So I needed that this morning. Happy World Cup, everybody. It's in the United States.
2: Who is your daddy and what does he do?
0: It is way too, it's way too many monies to go. But wow. Just to have it here, to have the entire world converge on the United States, the melting pot of the universe here in our lap at Katy Trail Ice House in Dallas, Texas. This is it. This is the pinnacle of America. As it pertains to sports, the Knicks win the title. Sam Darnold wins a Super Bowl. Everybody is just buzzing about sports in 2026. The new names, the new brands, and America gets to play host to everyone converging on that. Pretty great. You know what's a little weird, though? You know what's not all that great? Whatever Joe Burrow is going for here. We'll take you around the NFL for a second. Brendan Sorsby, supplemental draft. Joe Burrow, the Bengals quarterback, says that his 2026 Cincinnati Bengals remind him of the 2019 national champion LSU Tigers. Now, I would push back and say there's a chance that the 2019 LSU Tigers in their form then could possibly beat the Bengals today. Joke. Kidding. No college football team obviously can beat an NFL team. But for the Pro Bowl quarterback, he said the vibes are just like they were in 2019 at LSU. Now, I would go on to say, I would venture to say that that is the most dominant college football team of all time, 2019 LSU. Watching that team play was an honor. And watching them win the national championship against Trevor Lawrence and Clemson, Joe Burrow throws for 5,000 yards, 50 touchdowns, and Burrow goes on to say this week, you go back and watch what I said before the 2019 season at LSU. I feel very similarly about this team. I'm so excited to get started and get moving. I wish we ramped this right at a training camp so we can continue to improve. Huh. He finishes the statement with, I feel like there's so much greatness we'll be able to achieve this year that I'm just excited to get going. Joe Burrow, man. Do you realize that when you say things like this, that there are Bengals fans who listen to this, that there are people who are going to get their hopes up more than ever that Zach Taylor and company can pull it off and have a great year and another playoff run in Cincinnati. The same Cincinnati team. Cincinnati brand logo franchise that went to the Super Bowl a couple years ago, led by Joe Burrow. And it felt almost like they had no business doing that. If you take the logos away, it might kind of remind you of what New England did this past season, right? And it makes more sense for New England to be in the Super Bowl because they've done that. You know, Cincinnati being there was different. It was odd. It was weird. It was fun. But This is kind of what I'm reminded of. I look at that Cincinnati squad that lost to Matt Stafford, and I think about the 2025 New England Patriots who went to the Super Bowl, who might not be back for a while with Drake May at quarterback, who might not be at that pinnacle with Mike Vrabel doing whatever he's doing with Diana Russini. And I think there's a disparity in the competitive context here, too, if Joe Burrow is saying, hey, I know we're a few years removed from going to the Super Bowl, and I know the AFC's got some... has a tumultuous, parody-filled vibe to it these days with Patrick Mahomes and company missing the postseason last year. And that injury and the question marks around Mahomes' return and when he'll return and how good he'll look. But I don't think there's any way you can compare the Cincinnati Bengals to a 15-0 LSU team. Again, the NFL built on parody, the AFC built on parody, and an idea that the Bengals aren't supposed to be very good. And LSU had one of the most talent-dense rosters in college football history. Do you think that in the NFL, in the history of the National Football League, that the Cincinnati Bengals have one of the most talent-dense, talent-rich rosters to ever do it? I don't think so. Even with Dexter Lawrence and Jonathan Allen coming into the fold, you're capped by salary restraints and parity-driven roster rules, and this is 2019 all over again. Joe, you set every passing record in SEC history with that team. You defined greatness in college sports. But to say today that you feel like you have so much greatness you'll be able to achieve in Cincinnati this year, I don't think so. I'm sorry. I understand betting on yourself. But when you say these things, when you have this rhetoric, there is a fan base listening. You're getting the hopes up of a lot of people who are going to have their hopes let down. You're bouncing back after missing the playoffs for three consecutive seasons. You finished 6-11 last year. You've been unable to stay healthy. The jump from a sub-500 NFL team to a historic feeling, championship contender, that's pretty steep, Joe. And I Burrow's leadership is respected. He's revered across the league. People like him. But that leap from this, the Cincinnati Bengals, to Super Bowl contenders, you need a total defensive rebuild. Total defensive rebuild. A healthy Joe Burrow. When you speak of 2019 LSU, you keep the Cincinnati Bengals on the shelf for that, please. Elsewhere in the NFL, supplemental draft for Brendan Sorsby. We got to dust off the book. How do we do the supplemental draft? Blow the dust off of it. 2019's the last time we had this. But I don't think that Sorsby, I said it the other day, you could be getting a first-round draft pick. You could be getting a Brendan Sorsby that does really well at Texas Tech next season and is a top-10 pick in the 2027 NFL draft. But you don't know. He won't play down in college football this year. He's going to be on an NFL roster in a couple of months after this supplemental draft. But there are NFL teams that are going to balk at this guy. They don't even want to put in a bid. You're bidding draft picks. So the Ravens bid a fourth rounder, and the Cleveland Browns bid a third rounder, and the New England Patriots bid a sixth rounder. And then ultimately, the Browns, their third round bid, land him and lose a third rounder in 2027. You could have gotten a top five, top 10 pick in the third round because of the supplementary draft. Here's the problem. I don't think you're getting that. The same kid that I watched get swallowed up multiple times last year, Utah and Nebraska, his stats weren't nuts. Brendan Sorsby wasn't a crazy factor in the Big 12. He led 7-5 Cincinnati. I don't know who died and allowed Brendan Sorsby to be the king of college football, a five-star option in college football. I don't know how that happened. Last year at Cincinnati, 2,800 yards. Fewer yards than he threw in 2024. 2,800 yards, 27 touchdowns. Good numbers, yes. Elite, no. 580 yards on the ground, 9 scores, that's good. Is it, I need to take this guy with a top 10 pick? I need to make this guy a 5-star out of the transfer portal? I don't think so. And what NFL team is going to take a chance on a guy with a $90,000 betting scandal in his back pocket? 9,000 bets. The NFL is not going to look at a kid who wagered on his own team, who bet on his own team in Indiana, who bet on college football and say, we want that in our locker rooms. I've been in NFL locker rooms. I've seen it. It's different. There are signs everywhere. There are signs posted everywhere about gambling, betting. Don't do it. They take it as serious as any league in the world. I've been in college football locker rooms. That's a little more thin. That's for the adults in the room to police the kids, the college kids. In the NFL, it's in your face when you walk in the locker room. Do not bet, because the second you do, you're done. And what did this guy do to get himself into the supplementary draft? What did this guy do to get to the NFL so early? He bet on games. He bet on his own games. The NFL doesn't play with that. And you've been telling me your mental health issues are so bad. You needed to go to rehab. You needed to fix this. What NFL team wants to accrue that? Yeah, you know, we're bringing him on and we're going to help him out with his mental health stuff and hope that he works out as a player. What NFL team wants that distraction? The rhetoric you use to stay in college football is the same rhetoric that's going to hurt you in the supplementary draft. This supplemental draft for Brendan Sorsby might not go the way he wants it to. There are concerns about the gambling. There are concerns about addiction and reliability. There are concerns about his professional development, his missed evaluation time. There are concerns. When we come back, We'll give you our idiots of the day. Brendan Sorsby can be included in that. It's Westwood One Sports. It's the Westwood One Sports app. Laura Jimenez runs the board. Addie Bates produces. We'll return with your idiots of the day with you 6 a.m. to 9 a.m. right here on the Drake Toll Show.
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9: Recent survey conducted by Common Sense Media found one-third of teenagers prefer AI companions over humans for serious conversations. There's a term for that, social offloading. And experts we talked to warned that this habit could be stunting emotional growth, leaving an already isolated generation who came of age during the pandemic even less prepared for the messiness of human interaction. Sure, AI can help you polish whatever it is you're looking to say, but that's not very human, right? It's the messiness that makes our interactions with each other so real. It's also what makes them so validating, help us to develop our confidence, our voice, our deep bonds with each other. Psychiatrists we talked to encouraged turning to family or friends when you're struggling to express yourself. They are keen to help. I'm Dr. Sanjay Gupta, helping you live a better life.

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This is McElroy and Kubelik in the morning.

0: Michael Ray Cubic in the morning. Jocks in the 4-5. Glad to have you with us. 7 a.m. here. It is Thursday, June 18th. Hope everybody's having a terrific morning. Really interesting week. When you kind of think about where we're at in college football, very interesting week. And honestly, we have all sorts of sports going on. So we will touch them all today. We're going to go around the bases. We've had tremendous college baseball. We have had tremendous World Cup action. We have had really interesting things that have gone on as it relates to the NBA Finals. The things that have gone on as it relates to the NHL playoffs. We're probably not going to do NHL here. Just going to be honest with you. Not going to do NHL. But one thing I've noticed, it's kind of interesting. Usually, especially here where we live, right? And don't get me wrong. Know very well that college football is a uniting force in the Southeast. Whether you're an Auburn or an Ole Miss or an Alabama or a Georgia or a Tennessee, doesn't really matter. Whatever fan you are, it's all the same. It's a uniting force. Like in a way, even though we pull for different teams, we all pull for different teams, which is wonderful, and we all love that about sports. I've noticed more and more that we all come together no matter what. Like, ultimately, we all come together. So we could, for example, and I'm sure there's houses like this. In my home, I'm fortunate. I don't have any Auburn fans. And I don't mean that negatively towards Auburn. I mean, we don't have to separate up and, you know, two people go in this room because they're Auburn. Three people go in this room because they're Alabama. Like, we're all kind of together. And that doesn't, and I'm sure there's several families that are like, man, it's nice to not be a house divided. Like, over a Thanksgiving feast, I don't want to be bickering. You know what I mean? Like, that's not, you know, which is great. That's the beauty of where we live. We live in the greatest state in the world, in my opinion. Remember, I'm from Texas. So I chose Alabama. So I'm from an outsider's perspective, Alabama to me is as good as it gets, partly because of how intense we take our football. There are a lot of other things that make this state really awesome, but how intense we take our football is one of our best qualities. And I'm sure there's a lot of families that get separated over that, and that's tricky. We don't deal with that in my house, which is fortunate. But one thing that we all do, whether we're rooting for Alabama or for Auburn or for Troy or for UAB or UAH or, you know, Alabama A&M, it doesn't really matter. We all come together to watch college football, right? We're all on the same page. We might not be in the same room, might not be all pulling the same direction, but we're all on the same page. We all do that. I do feel like in the last couple weeks, and y'all tell me if I'm wrong here, because I'd be curious. I feel like in 1980, people came together and they watched the U.S. hockey team. I'll admit, I was born in 1988. That was 8 years prior to my birth. I'm sure that my parents watched that hockey game. I also know that it was on tape delay. I also know that there was buzz about it before they actually aired the game and all this other stuff. Like, I know that people were aware of the result before they watched the game. And I understand that that's probably a tricky thing for a lot of people to deal with. But I think of all the things that have gone on leading up to that game, beating the Soviets in hockey was a great unifying event. It was patriotic. It was a lot of pride. There was a lot of buildup. And maybe it's over dramatized in the movie Miracle, but it was pretty cool. It feels like there was something that came together there. You know what's funny? I don't feel like, and look, the Team USA, for example, it doesn't really matter what sport. It could be baseball. It could be soccer. It could be hockey. Team USA is going to be a unifying force. That's going to be a real thing. And that's going to be something that everybody can get behind. If you don't root for Team USA, like, I don't know what, I can't help you. Like, that's on you, right? Like, that is on you. But I feel like for the first time in my lifetime, sports has been a unifying force behind individuals and or individual teams. And I was thinking about this yesterday, and I wonder what your take is on it. Look, Cole's out today. So, like, these are the things that I think about and have kind of come up with randomly. I'm sitting there with my son, who is 7, and has a different favorite team every day of the week. And we're watching the NBA Finals. And he doesn't have a dog in the fight. Like, he could care less about the San Antonio Spurs, nor does he care about the New York Knicks. Like, he doesn't care. It's not, those are not his teams. I'm not sure he has an NBA team. Like, I've never been able to pull that from him. I think he's an NBA player guy, which I'm totally supportive of. I, as a Dallas Mavericks fan, would never subject him to becoming a fan of one particular organization, because they'll just let you down. As a Mavericks fan, they'll just let you down. So if you want to support players and follow their movement, we're on the same page. I'm good with that. Sounds weird, but it's basketball. In baseball, you have to pick. In football, you have to pick. In hockey, you have to pick. But in basketball, you know, if you want to follow your favorite guys, I'm fine with that. But going back to the original conversation, we have had a unifying force in sports for about a year and a half, I feel like. For a year and a half. And it's kind of amazing because sports usually, look, life is hard, right? We all are on the same page there. Life is hard. There are challenges in our world. There are, you know, the living is expensive. Living is stressful. Raising kids is hard. All this other stuff. But sports has been the ultimate exit from the challenges that life presents for as long as I can remember. But I feel like the great moments in sports in the last 2 years have gone to the next level. Does anyone else feel this way? Like, you really think about this. The great moments in sports have accelerated beyond the challenges of life. Think back to the Four Nations face-off. A year and a half ago, thereabouts, it was around March of last year, February of last year, Team USA against Canada in hockey, right? We can all get behind Team USA. I've already talked about that. Like, if you can't support Team USA, or if you are actively rooting against Team USA, if you're Team Canada, which feels like something Cole would do, but I don't think that's likely. Like, I'm sure Cole was losing his mind yesterday with Croatia, which is fine. But to me, like, it's Team USA all in, regardless of, like, what the outcome is, what the sport is. If Team USA is playing and I have access to watching it, I'm in. But how many people with no interest whatsoever turned on the TV in the last 2 weeks and watched the New York Knicks and rooted for the New York Knicks? I'll raise my hand. No interest, no cares, no connectivity to the New York Knicks whatsoever. Actually, they wear the wrong colors, in my opinion. Orange and blue, to me, not a great look. But for others, it's great. It's a little bit more royal blue, though, Saber. Would you agree? Like, a little royal blue, a little orange.
1: Oh, you know? Yeah. A little more not backwards like the other one. Yes.
0: I didn't say that. That's Saber, not me.
1: You laughed at it.
0: I did. I appreciated it. It was a good jab. Looking at it, in all seriousness, like, I feel like people came together to watch the Knicks. Like, they had a genuine interest in what the Knicks were doing. I think it was unique. And I don't think there's a lot of people that cared about the Knicks. But there's something about the city of New York. There's something about a great organization that had been starved of a championship for the last 53 years that brought people together. I think there was also a unique aspect of, I don't know, Wimby and who they were playing against and Brunson and his story and the fact that his dad's one of the coaches. Like, there was parts of the Knicks story that made people want to watch. But I think it brought people together. I don't think that's the only time that's happened in the last... I mean, we've already seen the numbers from the World Cup game involving the U.S. It's absurd how many people were able to come together. You think about the Rory winning at Augusta a year and a half ago. We talked about the Four Nations face-off. Well, that parlayed into Rory winning at Augusta. Everyone kind of came together for that moment. Like, that was... Whether you like Rory or whether you like Bryson or Justin Rose, it didn't really matter. You just, everyone came together because everyone wanted to see the outcome. I feel like more than maybe ever before, sports is really bringing people together. And I don't know if this will be sustained. Maybe we've just had a lot of really unique stories in the last 2 years. But John, I found this, I was thinking about this morning, and I was thinking about this really for the last 2 weeks. I'm like, dude, I have never, ever, even as a diehard Dallas Mavericks fan, I've never made the NBA appointment television. I have never made soccer appointment television. I have never had a significant interest in hockey games outside of the ones involving the Dallas Stars. Like, I love the Dallas Stars. It's my favorite team outside of being a diehard Alabama fan and or a

0: as the College World Series, which, by the way, is tremendous television. I mean, it's just, it's such good content. I can't even get beyond it. Like, it is as entertaining, and I know my team bowed out, and I know we didn't play great. I know that we were the only team, for the most part, that did not provide a quality watch in the World Series, but that's beside the point. The World Series is unbelievably entertaining. I mean, absolutely unbelievably entertaining right now. I just feel like sports is at an all-time high, and maybe I'm a prisoner of the moment, but John, are you sensing what I'm sensing right now? Like, I don't feel like I've ever enjoyed sports outside of when I was a child more than I'm enjoying sports right now. It is just so, so good. Where are you at with this?
1: It has helped that we've gotten, over the last little bit, we've gotten teams and storylines that you want to follow, whether either you want to root for them or you want to hate them, especially like in the NBA when you have, there's a lot of reasons to hate the city of New York, the number one, the largest city in America. I get that. But then also you have the lovable losers that they've kind of been, that the Knicks have been, and seeing as it's been, 53 years, plus they weren't even the best team in their own conference. So you kind of wanted them, okay, yeah, it's been a little bit, we wouldn't mind seeing. And then you have the emergence of the, looks like the evil empire in San Antonio. So either way, you felt some kind of reaction to one side of that contest, which drew you in. The World Cup's drawing you in, hopefully, because of patriotism. College World Series, and even back in softball, when the Women's College World Series was going on, it was drawing you in, even if you didn't have a dog in the fight, because of the potential storylines for whoever ends up winning it. Now with North Carolina and Oklahoma, like that's just drawing you in. Sports has always been, yes, about competition, about winning and losers, but it's also been about the storylines and the guy that, you know, barely made the team all of a sudden becoming the hero. And we've been getting that a lot more lately. And you're right, it's been absolutely fun.
0: I don't know why that is, though. Like, there's something about New York. Like, there's something about New York's gravitational pull. But there's something about having a underdog leading a New York team. With all due respect to Eli Manning. You know what I mean? Like, with all due respect to Eli Manning, oh, this poor guy. You know, oh, gosh, how'd this guy make it? Like, there's something about a Jalen Brunson-level storyline that made it really appealing to follow New York Knicks. Like, it did. And when New York's in it, there's nothing that is more intense than living in the city and or being in the city while the city is rolling through a playoff series. I was fortunate enough to be in New York when the Rangers were pretty good and the Giants ended up winning the Super Bowl, believe it or not. Like, it was awful from that vantage point. Partly because we were going to be in the playoff, if not for Victor Cruz catching a 98-yard touchdown pass. But looking at all of it, like, it was really cool to see the city rolling like that. Like, it's an energy about it. And I feel like it percolates throughout the rest of the country. And we haven't really talked NBA Finals on the show just yet. But, John, when was the last time you set your calendar towards an NBA final or an NBA game starting? Like, I think it's been 10 years for me. Like, I'll hop in, but it's, you know, middle of the first quarter. It's, you know, 4 minutes into the game. It's, you know, I catch it top of the second, whatever it might be.
1: Yeah, it was a game seven back in, was it LeBron and
0: yes, LeBron Curry, 10 years ago.
1: Like, all right, yeah, like, yes. That was the last one. Like, okay, I've got to make sure I watch it. And even still, like, that whole finals was appointment because it was, you know, two behemoths going at it, but up until then, in terms of basketball, like there were a couple, oh, hey, I wouldn't mind watching it, and then I forget, or I got to make sure I see this, and okay, well, actually, I don't feel like it. But that was probably the last time, and maybe the first time in a good while that, oh, yeah, I've got to see this, and we're getting it now, and yeah, like,

0: 10, 11, 12, 9 years later.
1: Yeah. It was the first time in a long time. I don't know if it was because of New York. I don't know if because it was just an entertaining series, or if it was Wemby, or if it was Brunson, or whatever it was. I was drawn to it alongside many others. So I feel like sports is in a really healthy place right now. And I just want to continue on with that. And we parlay last week's energy and excitement into the U.S. Open at Shinnecock, by the way. And I'm not saying that everybody needs to, you know, dial into the golf this weekend. I'm not. If you're into golf, you're into golf. If you're not into golf, you're not into golf. Whatever you feel is fine. Shinnecock is one of America's great treasures. It is one of the greatest golf courses in the world. It's one of the earliest clubhouses in the world. This thing's been hosting U.S. Opens for three centuries. The first one, I think, was played in like 1896. And we sit there at Shinnecock and watch this incredible golf tournament on what might be an impossibly difficult golf course with 40 mile an hour winds, and I think everyone's going to be drawn to that. We have great momentum in the sport is what I'm getting at, in the sports world. And it doesn't matter where you're at or what you're into, there is tremendous support for sports right now, and we do not need to mess with it because it is as good as it's been in a very long time. We will, by the way, preview that U.S. Open alongside Mark Blackburn. He's going to be calling in. There is a fog delay. That's right, a fog delay. See, Cole talks about and makes fun of courts, random sports. He makes fun of golf. But, I mean, if you can't deal with fog, I mean, that is a real hazard there. I mean, fog delays are real. And it's first world problems, no doubt. Kind of like the heat delays we have in soccer right now, where you have to have a hydration break. Like, fog delays are real. And the fact that the U.S. Open cannot start on time is troubling. But, man, Saber, you ever heard of a fog delay in a major championship?
0: No, it absolutely is a first world problem, but it is still a problem. And not unlike the hydration breaks that we're seeing in the World Cup, although I don't want to say it's a bad look. It just feels, being here in the South when we've had 90-degree temperatures this week and watching, I think it was Norway and Iraq, and they had a hydration break, and the high was like 72. I'm like, really? Like, come on, guys. Like, yeah, y'all can't. Like, Iraq, like, you're in a desert. Like, y'all can't handle this? Right, come on now. But still, it is a problem. First world problem, yes, but still a problem.
1: All right, on the other side, I'm going to fill you in on hydration breaks and why they exist. And this is a random hard right turn. But you're probably wondering, like, what is up with these hydration breaks? Like, these guys are the best athletes in the world, and they need a four-minute break, five-minute break to go drink water. Like, when they're on defense, go run over there and grab a quick swig and let's roll. Like, you don't need to go back and defend. You can go grab a swig and we're good to go. Like, you really can't run an hour without getting a long drink? No. I'll explain what's going on with the hydration.
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10: Montgomery.

0: break. And he's like, I'm with you, man. Like, I don't recall the last time in the league. John, I'll let you say it. Like, go ahead and say it. Like, what is it about sports right now that, like, has us all fired up? I don't know why.
1: I wish I fully knew, but it's wild that we're all enjoying sports right now. We're all enjoying it without a dog in the fight. We're all enjoying it, for the most part, without having to bet on it. And we're all enjoying sports that aren't football. Like, to have that, we're just basically watching sports right now for the love of the game. And it's been a while since we've done that.
0: It is kind of amazing. Like, that's part of what you just said that I think has kind of hit home with me. Like, I don't remember the last time I placed a bet. Like, seriously, I don't remember it. It's been a minute. I mean, it's been a long time, probably well over a year. It's been a long time.
1: Yeah, I'm right at it. It was around the Iron Bowl. Like, I threw down on a couple of rivalry games.
0: I mean, obviously. Well, of course. How are you going to watch Rivalry Week without some action, right? I mean, it's like, I don't know what it is right now. I feel like sports is just so consumable and so entertaining right now. I don't know why that is or if I'm just in a really good mood or life's good or what, but man alive, sports is as good today as it's ever been. I've never watched sports without a rooting interest and or without action in the game. And truly, I mean, I'm talking truly, genuinely enjoyed the competition, just watching the competition with no dog in the fight whatsoever, with no interest outside of just watching an entertaining competition. I don't recall the last time I did that. But man alive, for the last 2 or 3 weeks, it has just been unbelievably entertaining. Like, I feel like sports is as healthy today as it's been in a really, really long time. And that's dating back to the PGA Championship was won by Aaron Rye, when Rory won his second consecutive major championship at Augusta, when Rory won it the first time, the first go-round, the New York Knicks winning the championship, the unbelievable NHL playoffs. I mean, the playoffs were insane. Absolutely insane.
1: Oh, yeah.
0: Oh, my gosh. It just... Sports is just, I don't know, maybe it's because I'm living it with my 7-year-old and 4-year-old, and they're starting to get into it. I mean, Vince will wake up here in the next, I don't know, 10 minutes or so. He will go downstairs and watch the MLB rundown, and it's about 42 minutes thereabouts every day, and he watches 6 minutes of baseball highlights from every single baseball game that was played yesterday. He is all in. So it's easy for me to me and my son can be together, and we're gonna watch sports, and we're gonna be dudes, and it's gonna be great. But right now he is on another level of interest, and dude, he could not have been more into the NBA finals. I mean, it was just very easy for him to be into it. Maybe that made it easier for me to be into it. But goodness gracious, man, sports is in a great place. All right, speaking of hydration breaks, we talked about this before the last break, and I kind of teased it. I want to give you the skinny on what hydration breaks really are. So, Saber, do you want to fill everybody in on what hydration breaks are right now? And I'm talking like in a literal sense. So, in soccer right now, they have hydration breaks, correct? So walk us through what it is.
1: Yeah, I feel like for the longest time since I've been watching soccer, at least FIFA soccer, you played straight. The 45 minutes, okay, you got halftime, and then you played another 45, and then that was it. Like, you went the entire time, the clock never stopped, no timeouts, no nothing. And if someone's injured, they may add on time at the end of the half or the end of full time, but the clock kept going. But watching a couple of matches the last week or so, and just out of nowhere, like, they just take a hydration break, and they get a couple commercials in, and they come back. It's almost like a 2-minute warning, except it's maybe like halfway through or like 20, 30, whatever minutes in. It's like, oh, they do this now? I was unaware of this. So they could have been doing this, honestly, for 15 years, and maybe I missed it. But I feel like it is a relatively new phenomenon that professional soccer players who probably at the pinnacle of athleticism are now having hydration breaks.
0: I wonder why that is. It's so interesting. It's almost like those television rights cost money. It's almost like when I'm watching soccer, there's no television. It's not like, it's like, it's very strange. It's almost like when I watch soccer for the longest time, I'm sitting there saying there's no commercial breaks. What's up with that? They're going to watch this straight without any commercial interruption. The only signage, the only advertisements I'm going to see in a game are on the field itself and or with video boards that are right there at the top of the screen because they continue to keep those in the loop the entire time. It's so strange that all of a sudden out of nowhere, because it is 74 degrees as opposed to 73, we now have a mandatory hydration break. Because guess what? When they're playing in the United States, in some cases in domed stadiums and or covered stadiums, you know, it's hotter in Los Angeles than it is in Qatar or whatever it is 4 years ago. Definitely hotter in L.A. than Sochi or whatever it was that they played 8 years ago. So strange. It's almost like television's behind it. It's almost like those advertisements and those commercials that are played during said hydration break. It's almost like that's sold inventory. Wow, I wonder what that is, Saber. What do you think it is? So weird.
1: You telling me Fox and Peacock and Telemundo are greedy?
0: It's almost like FIFA said, you know what, guys? Hey, we put mandatory hydration breaks in so the guys can get some water. It's almost like if we do that, we can make more money.
1: I can see the scene in the boardroom. If only there was a way we could stop the game.
0: How do we justify stopping the game? How do we justify stopping the game?
1: There's some nerd sitting there with the glasses behind a book, slowly raises his hand. Sir, yeah. What if we had commercials?
0: Hey, guys, how about water? Yeah, the guys on the field need, or excuse me, the pitch. The guys on the pitch need water. And guess what? If we give them water in that 3 minute break that we decide to put in, we can air commercials. Oh, genius. You know what? I think it's genius. I got to give them credit. They have disguised a television break as a hydration break, citing the heat in Los Angeles, California. And or
1: fair,
0: wherever else they're playing.
1: Heat in Boston, too. 72 degrees in Boston yesterday or 2 days ago. Yeah.
0: Well, they got to make it fair. If you're playing in Boston or Mexico City or Toronto, you got to make it fair. That team had a hydration break last week. And they are more well-rested than we are. Like, we have got to make sure that we let's keep it equitable. Gosh, it's the strangest thing. I can't believe that they were able to figure out a way to make the modern athlete drink water for 3 straight minutes, all while commercials are going. It's crazy how they did that. I'm so impressed by it. So impressed by the ingenuity. But I'll tell you this, the World Cup is terrific. Is it not? Isn't it good? Like, I don't know what it is.
1: Yeah.
0: I don't know. Someone is going to have to help me out. Because I don't know a lot about soccer. I'm not trying to sit there and like discount it at all. I think it's a tremendous sport. It's incredibly athletic. My son plays it. Like, I'm encouraging everyone's kids to play soccer. I think it's a great sport. I honestly, I never played it. We had access to it growing up in California at, I don't know, from till I was 10 years old, we had access to soccer. But dude, it was really, really intense. Like, really intense. Like, more intense than baseball is here in the Southeast for youth. Like, with the population and the demographics of the population, like, if you played soccer in Los Angeles, you were a dude. Like, so it was like, yeah, we're good, Greg. You go play baseball. Little Gregory.
1: Wow.
0: Go play baseball over there. Like, you have a chance in baseball. You have no chance in soccer. None. Like, so don't even try. So soccer was like not, it was available, but it wasn't ever realistic for me to play. So I guess when I was growing up, like I never played it. So my sons played it and play it now and here living in Alabama. And it's incredible. I wish I would have played. I wish so badly I would have played. It's a great sport. But I don't know what the heck's going on. And you can sit there and say, well, it's the easiest sport to understand. But I'm sitting there listening to Alexi Lawless, and he's like, oh, well, the connectivity of what the USA is doing. Like, if I'm listening to Zlatan Ibrahimovic, or whatever his name is, and he's, oh, look at how they're all working together. And like, oh, they did a great job of with this 4-2-3, and they look at how the wings are pressing the defense. I'm like, I don't know what the hell he's talking about. I'm watching them. I'm like, they look like they're running fast to me. Same page. But I don't know what the heck. I don't know strategy. I don't know numbers or overloading a defense. Like, to me, I am as oblivious to soccer strategy as anybody. But I'm just into being a fan of the United States of America. Like, we can be on the same page there. But I am enjoying the World Cup more today than I maybe ever have. Like, I found last night's game with Croatia and I don't even remember who the other team was that they were playing. England. And yeah, I mean, England is just... You know what? I'm an England guy. I've decided. I'm really? Team England.
1: A McElroy is an England guy. Wow, that feels sacrilegious.
0: First of all, that's Scottish and Irish.
1: Sorry, so not bad. Still?
0: You can kick all the rocks.
1: And even I'm pretty sure both of y'all hated England at one point.
0: Well, my grandmother is 100% Hispanic from Mexico. So I have no English blood whatsoever. But I like their team. I don't know what it is about their team. I like their team. Partly because I know Cole was losing his mind last night. It's probably why he's not on the show today. Croatia played. Couldn't recover in time. It was easy to pull against Croatia. But it was just an entertaining watch. And I feel like I am very into this World Cup without having any knowledge of the game. So I'll ask the question to our listeners, 800-239-9569, 804-945-0.
1: Correct.
0: Yeah. Yeah. Love that. Are you into the World Cup right now? It's pretty simple. Are you into it? Because I am so into it. And I don't know what the hell I'm watching. I don't know anything about the sport. I don't know anything about the strategy. I know a few of the players. Everyone's talking about how bad Ronaldo is. I'm like, he looked fine to me. I don't know what the heck's going on. He has no legs. He's not fast anymore. He doesn't stress the defense. I'm like, well, he looked all right. Messi, the greatest of all time. Yeah, he's 3 goals. He's amazing. He's a really good player. I don't feel like he's lost a step at all. And they're talking, well, he kind of lost a step. This is his last go around. Like, he looks pretty good to me. Like, why has he lost a step? Why won't he be playing in 4 years? Like, are you into soccer right now? Is it incredible to you?
1: It's fun to watch. I'm not quite sure. It feels like they are speaking Greek because I don't know about overloading and all this other stuff and still don't understand offsides. But I know when they score a goal, I know what that means. And I can understand when someone has a breakaway. Oh, okay, cool. They're about to score. Oh, you're an idiot. You missed that shot. Like, okay, I can get behind that. Plus, I can also kind of figure out, why is Ronaldo so moving so slowly? Well, he's also, kind of old. It's probably why the rest of the world is looking at LeBron James as, why is he not scoring so much? Well, he's 40. Why is Tom Brady, why did he wait so long to retire? Well, he's, he was 44 and still playing football. I mean, he can still compete, but he just ain't the best at it right now.
0: Right now. But still great to see a legend. So
1: absolutely.
0: I'll ask the people this. Call in. We have no guests as of this moment. We have Wimp Sanderson coming up in an hour and 21 minutes. I'm hoping to get Mark Blackburn, but they're in a fog delay at Shinnecock, so we can't get him on until the fog clears, because it's dangerous to use your cell phone when there's fog in the air. We also are efforting Dallin Cuff. We are also efforting Eric McLean. So we're trying to have some folks on today, just waiting for them to get back to me, but they'll get back to me at some point. Texted them pretty recently. So we'll have them on at some point here in the next few minutes. But I really want to open up the phone lines. I want you to be the guest for the moment. 800-239-9569, 205-834-9450. I want to know, are you into sports right now as much as you've been into sports in quite a while? Are you into the World Cup? Like, is this actually the moment where the, I don't know, where soccer really takes shape in America? Is this actually the moment where we have growth? Because we have made fun of that. Oh, fastest growing sport in the world. Fastest growing sport in America for a long time. It is kind of comical how often that's been said. But I'm actually starting to buy into that a little bit. Am I losing my mind?
1: Oh, boy.
0: 800-239-9569. 205-834-9450.
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14: If you're caring for an aging parent, you may feel quite often that you're alone in what you're doing. But you're not, not by a long shot. According to a new report by the Pew Research Center, 10% of U.S. adults are caring for a parent over age 65. Millions more are caring for a spouse or partner 65 or older. Beyond the sheer numbers, this report, perhaps unsurprisingly, found a major difference in caregiver well-being between men and women. One psychologist we spoke to suggested thinking 5 years in the future and imagining where you are right now. Will you be glad you took something on, or regretful that you didn't? You also need to cut yourself some slack, he said, especially women. Don't try to shoulder all of the burden by yourself. You might need to ask for help before you burn out. You'll be so glad you did. I'm Dr. Sanjay Gupta, helping you live a better life.
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0: find something to watch here on television. We have some texts rolling in on the topic du jour. The funny thing about right now in sports, like that's kind of the holistic view of the show today is like, dude, sports has never been in a better place. Or at least in my lifetime as an adult, which granted has not been that long. It's kind of amazing to me how enjoyable sports is right now. It is so entertaining. And I'm curious, are you as into it as I am? Or like, am I just living right now through a seven-year-old's lens because I'm sitting there watching sports with my seven-year-old and my four-year-old and I'm super into it? So maybe I'm just living in the moment alongside my kids. But man alive, it feels good. Saber, where are we going? We got some texts?
1: We absolutely do. 205-834-9450. That's the phone number to text into the program. And we have quite a number of texts that are kind of all over the board. This one text, gentleman texts in and says, the hydration breaks may be a bit of a cynical ploy, but at least they add the 3 minutes back during the stoppage time. So they don't really lose the time. It just allows them to make a little bit more money. So what's wrong with that?
0: That's it.
1: James texts in, more or less the same thing, hydration breaks while the clock keeps running. Well, yeah, it is soccer. They're going to keep the clock running. I mean, that's one thing I do for the most part, kind of admire. Like, no matter what, the clock keeps going. So I will give them that.
0: Confirm. Aaron, that is accurate.
1: Yes, yes. Aaron C. texts in, TV timeouts in football do the same thing. I guess, yeah, that's true. They all have, I mean, the media timeouts in basketball, you always have the timeout on the floor. They don't need a timeout, but we got to get the commercials in.
0: For sure. I got no problem with, just call it what it is. Hey, this is a TV timeout. This is, we need it. Like, at least in the NBA and in basketball, it's like, hey, this is the under four break. Yeah, we know that. We're good. We absolutely know that.
1: All right, so we found one negative Nelly when we asked if you were into the World Cup. Sorry, not into it at all. I have no quarrels with the people that do. Good for them. I just get bored with it. You guys sound like you've been paid to promote it. Wow. So
0: no, we're not. I work for ESPN. I work for the Walt Disney Company.
1: Yep. Or for Cumulus, we don't really have a hand in it.
0: The exact opposite of that.
1: I'm
0: literally
1: sorry.
0: The exact opposite.
1: Yeah, I happen to be a real American. I fight for the rights of every man. And so when America's playing, I want to watch it. You may not be, but thanks for texting in, though.
0: Yeah, appreciate that. We're certainly not paid. Would love very much.
1: Oh, yeah, I would have definitely taken that.
0: If they want to throw some money our way to talk World Cup, if anyone wants to throw any money our way to talk any sport, guess what? We are available. We are open for business.
1: I would have definitely taken that $50,000 gig to watch every single World Cup game.
0: That'd be incredible.
1: Yeah.
0: Yeah, if you want to throw it, you know what? I'll do it for minimum wage. You want to make me watch a sport for minimum wage? I'm in.
1: I don't know about that. My time's worth more than that. I don't know.
0: No, I'll do minimum wage. I'm probably going to watch it. Here's the secret. I'll probably watch it anyways.
1: Oh, shoot. So, might as well make something, right?
0: Yeah, might as well make a little money along the way. I don't care. You know what? Pay me less than minimum wage. I'm negotiating against myself right now, which is rule number one.
1: Yeah,
0: never negotiate against yourself.
1: That didn't seem wise.
0: No, it doesn't. But I'm so giving when it comes to watching sports. I'm willing to fall on that grenade, gladly.
1: And this other text, World Cup has been great, but I've been more caught up in foreigners discovering the greatness of America, i.e. Waffle House, Buc-ee's, state parks, stadiums, etc. You know, watching Freddie and all those people just going through and witnessing the awe-inspiring power that is America. Yeah, that warms my heart.
0: I'm going to be honest with you. That has been high. I am not on social media, so I don't pay attention to it. I don't watch it. But the group chats have been rolling lately. Like, they've been in a really good place, and I have found the quote unquote discovery of Buc-ee's, of Waffle House that have gone viral. That is incredible. Like, it is hilarious to me.
1: Yes. Oh, yeah.
0: could you imagine coming over from Europe? And I have not spent a lot of time in Europe, but in the little time that I have spent, could you imagine them just walking over amidst tea and having some tea and crumpets, and all of a sudden, yeah, hey, there's this thing called a Waffle House. Go and try this thing. Like the greasiest, nastiest thing ever, but also the best
1: and amazing
0: thing ever.
1: Yes.
0: literally my favorite restaurant. Yeah, I'm in. Favorite by way of quantity of times gone, not because it's necessarily high quality, but because it's literally my favorite
1: place. You still enjoyed it. All right, this one last text I want to have you think about during the break because it looks a little intense. This text from the state of Tennessee. Question for the show. Josh Pate has brought up multiple times that the reintroduction of the RPO back into Alabama's offense will help revify? Sure, maybe rejuvenate the run game. What about last year's group didn't allow Bama to use the RPO? O-line, I have a hard time believing it was the QB.
0: Oh, boy. All right, we're going to need more time. We're going to take a break. We will revisit this. Present that question after this break. We might even have to take it to the top of the hour. Because I have a dirty little secret on the RPO that everybody needs to understand at some point. And we probably don't have time to do it right now. But guess what? We will. We will do it on the other side, right here on Mac and Cube.
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12: If you're caring for an aging parent, you may feel quite often that you're alone in what you're doing. But you're not, not by a long shot. According to a new report by the Pew Research Center, 10% of U.S. adults are caring for a parent over age 65. Millions more are caring for a spouse or partner 65 or older. Beyond the sheer numbers, this report, perhaps unsurprisingly, found a major difference in caregiver well-being between men and women. One psychologist we spoke to suggested thinking 5 years in the future and imagining where you are right now. Will you be glad you took something on or regretful that you didn't? You also need to cut yourself some slack, he said, especially women. Don't try to shoulder all of the burden by yourself. You might need to ask for help before you burn out. You'll be so glad you did. I'm Dr. Sanjay Gupta, helping you live a better life.
13: Montgomery app.
1: The very next text from New Mexico. Gotta tell you, I'm loving hearing y'all talk about World Cup right now and the excitement that we are in the country. So, hey,
0: it's
1: I
0: so
1: guess
0: true.
1: We're doing something right if half the people like it and half the people hate it.
0: Yeah, we don't want anyone to be right down the middle.
1: No.
0: We want polarizing here in radio, television, media, creating some type of reaction is what we're after. That's what we're hoping for. But in all seriousness, like I don't know the first thing about soccer. I'm not going to try to sit here and tell you I do. I'm not an expert. I watch soccer the same way I watch basketball, the same way I watch sports that I never played. Like I played basketball, of course, all the way through 10th grade. But I couldn't tell you the first thing about basketball strategy. Not like Wim Sanderson, who will join us in about an hour. Like, I just watch it because I enjoy competition. Same thing with soccer. And I think soccer right now is, I genuinely think we're close to seeing it actually grow. I think the World Cup's done a world of good. And if the U.S. can take care of business here in the next couple days against Australia, maybe it does a whole lot more for the country and its interest in the beautiful game, if you will. All right, RPO, what does it mean next?
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17: 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Trae Young is passing on a massive payday to test the open market. Four-time All-Star guard plans to decline his $48.97 million player option with the Washington Wizards for next season, officially becoming an unrestricted free agent. Sorry, Washington. I'm Drake Toll.
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0: Not Growing Kilig in the Morning, Jock 94.5. Thanks for being here. It is June 18th. It is 8 a.m. here, hour number two. Talked a lot in the first hour about just where sports is right now in general. I mean, it's as healthy as I can recall. I'm just really entertained by what's going on in our world right now as far as sports is concerned. Now, the World Cup helps, of course. There's lots of action as it relates to that. But, man, the NBA playoffs delivered. Unbelievable finals. Great champion. Enjoyable team to support. An underdog in Jalen Brunson becoming a star in the biggest city in our country. Like, there's a lot to like about the angles that were created in the NBA championship, NBA finals. There's also a lot to like when it comes to the World Cup. There's also a lot to like when it comes to College World Series. It's just highly entertaining right now. It is just, it's a really good time in our country for sports. Certainly feels that way. It also is the U.S. Open week, which happens every Father's Day weekend. Have a lot to look forward to there. We will have Mark Blackburn join us here in about an hour and 20 minutes. We'll have Wimp Sanderson join us in about an hour as well. So we will dedicate the third hour of the show to what's going to go on this weekend at Shinnecock in Long Island. And it might be one of the cooler U.S. Open venues. It's just, that place is special. It is incredibly difficult. The wind's going to be blowing 40 miles an hour. They've already experienced a fog delay. So we're off to a tremendous start in the U.S. Open. I wanted the winning score to be 7 over. So I want these guys to grind. I want it to be awful.
1: Oh, well,
0: I want
1: there to back be to no Stableford birds. Scoring. Oh, they didn't. Oh.
0: Ah, yep. Yep, that's what I want. I want it to be, I want these guys to absolutely lose years of their lives because of how stressful this golf course is. Why? Because that's how I play. I play very average golf, I might add you. Might tell you. I can hit it a long way. I am definitely a good driver of the golf ball, relatively speaking, from a distance standpoint. Not necessarily from an accuracy standpoint, but I can move it. And every time I stand up there on the tee, I'm stressed out. So I want these guys to feel the same way. I want them to experience the grind of what it's like to be pretty dang average. Obviously, they're not, but up against that golf course, it's a tremendous test of golf. So we'll hit that in the third hour of the show. But we did have a text come in. Saber, will you pull that text again so we can talk about the RPO? And this is what led to us, and this is the beauty of Cole not being here. And I miss Cole. He's my buddy, one of my best friends in the world, and I always enjoy the time that we spend together in the morning for 3 hours. But when we have the show to ourselves, we can literally take it where the listeners want us to take it. So if you want to text into the show, 205-834-9450. If you have a question about football, if you have a question about philosophy, if you have a question about, you know, the anything, literally anything, we can go there. Because we don't have a guest for the next hour. We've tried to book them. No responses. But it's not for a lack of effort. So, Saber, take us back to what the text read, and we will answer that question now.
1: We will do that one, but you point out how, yeah, if anything you want to know, send it in. I kind of do wish Cole was here, because this is his home away from home, and he could definitely answer this one, but I think you can. Darren from Tennessee asks, have y'all ever been to Kroger Field? Pros and cons. My buddy invited me for the Bama UK football game. Like, Cole's not here, and he'd be the perfect person to answer that, because the SEC Network sends him there like every other week, it feels like.
0: He's there a lot.
1: Yeah.
0: He is there a lot for sure. I have been to Kroger Field. My first game at Kentucky, I'm pulling it up now, was actually only 2 years ago. And I've been calling games since 2016. And I believe my first game there was Georgia 2 years ago. I want to say it was September. Yes. It was September 14th of 2024. Georgia went up to Kentucky. It was a night game. And it was interesting, to say the least. No, I take that back. I was there the week before. That was my second game. So my first game was South Carolina at Kentucky the week before. That was a 3:30 Eastern time game on ABC. The following week, we went Georgia at Kentucky. That was a night game on ABC. That was 6:30 local here. And it is a great venue. I mean, I'm talking a great venue. Highly enjoyable, really cool fans. I actually was fortunate enough to play there. It would have been week four, I believe. Yeah, it was week four in 2009. We went on to win the national championship that year. And I remember it was a really windy day. I mean, really, really windy day. And it was tough sledding throwing the football. Really tough. And they were pretty good. They were a 6-7 win football team. They were a tough football team, had a couple good players, had a lockdown corner, had a really good running back. I believe Derek Locke was the running back, if I remember correctly. I don't remember who the quarterback was. I know it sounds bad, but I don't recall. Randall Cobb was on the team. So really, really good, solid football team. And we spent most of the first half in the shadow of our own goalpost. In 20-mile-an-hour wind going into the wind. It was a beast. Not fun. Not a fun day to be a quarterback. And I remember, finally, they called a play that required me to throw it down the field, I don't know, maybe 20, 25 yards. And I had to hit the tight end. Kentucky ran a lot of cover two. And we went play action, got the safety to bite outside. Then I hit Colin Peak over the middle, kind of got us finally out of our own end zone. I feel like I was in my own end zone for about a quarter and a half. It was awful. And we finally got out of there and ended up scoring, pulled away. At the end of the game, we won the game comfortably. It wasn't like a complete beatdown by any stretch. It was, I think, relatively close. I'm going to look up the final score because I don't recall exactly what it was. But it was relatively close for our standards against a team that really wasn't. 30. They scored 20 points in 2009?
1: Yeah, October 3rd.
0: Wow. That's surprising. That's a lot of points. Might have been some backdoor scores. I don't remember it. But anyways.
1: It was 7-6 after the first. Then y'all put up 14 in the second to be up 21-6 going into halftime.
0: I'll believe it. I believe you. Yeah, that was right after we played Arkansas, 38-20. Look at this. Look at you. Mike Hartline was the quarterback for the other team.
1: Oh, that's a name.
0: I threw for 148 and two touchdowns. Not great. Mark went for 140. Colin Peak, our tight end, had 65 yards. Look at this. Wow. They turned it over four times. Not great.
1: Yeah, Hartline.
0: Anyways.
1: Yeah.
0: Yeah, that'll do it. Anyways, that was my first experience in Kroger. And I don't really remember how we got down that rabbit hole. But anyways, we're sitting there. Yeah, we were up 31-6 in the third quarter. So yeah, some little backdoor comfort there for a bit. Anyways, we're sitting there, and at the end of the game, the fans are filing out. It's probably 4 or 5 minutes left. A guy yelled down at our sideline and said, "Y'all are good, but y'all ain't Florida." And I remember that being like a rallying cry for us the rest of the way. "Y'all ain't Florida" was like universally accepted in our lexicon moving forward. "Y'all ain't Florida, y'all ain't Florida, y'all ain't Florida." And sure enough, what was it? 7, 8 weeks later? Yeah, we absolutely roasted Florida in the SEC championship game. Y'all ain't Florida. So, yeah, thank you, Kentucky. My first visit to the Krog, the Krog, or whatever we're calling it, that's the biggest takeaway, was y'all provided motivation for us the rest of the way. So we wouldn't have beat Florida without y'all. Thank you, Kentucky. Oh, all right, go that. On. Say, Barry, what we got on the RPO? What's all the right. RPO text?
1: Going back to the original question, this was sent in from the state of Tennessee. He asks, question for the show. Josh Pate has brought up multiple times that the reintroduction of the RPO back into Alabama's offense will help revitalize the run game. What about last year's group didn't allow Bama to use the RPO? O-line? Parentheses, I have a hard time believing it was a QB.
0: I love Josh. Josh is a friend of mine. I think the worst thing you can do for the run game is introduce the RPO. Literally. I remember on this show, what was it, 4 or 5 years ago, 2022 season, I believe, maybe 21. And what was the biggest complaint about, quote, Bill O'Brien and their unwillingness to run the football in the red zone against Texas A&M? They didn't run the ball. Remember that?
1: Yeah.
0: Remember that whole era? Remember that whole era of frustration and the lack of willingness to run the football? Why did they not run the football? Why do you think that was? You think it's because Bill O'Brien doesn't believe in the run game? Come on now. The guy coached as a head coach in the NFL. I believe if you look at Bill O'Brien's stats as a head coach for the Houston Texans for a very long time, I think they ran the ball pretty successfully in his time as a head coach. And if you want to go back and look at it, it was pretty dang sporty. They ran it pretty dang well. And they decided when they got to Alabama that, hey, RPO is going to be a big part of our offense, and that's going to be big. That's going to be huge. And honestly, RPO has been a big part of the offense for the last 10 years. Lane Kiffin and Nick Saban will tell you this, and he's told me this, that he was actually the one that said we need to start doing RPOs because they're beating us on defense with it. So we're going to start doing RPOs. So here's what we're going to implement. Can you call it, Lane? And Lane said, yes, I can call it. Perfect. You're in. Then Sark, and then Loxley, and then Bill O'Brien and Dable in there as well. So you got all these RPOs, and what they eventually led to was Bill O'Brien calling RPOs inside the 10-yard line and Bryce Young deciding, you know what, this is a bit of a gray area play. This is a gray area, so I can throw it or run it. And with the gray area,

Of course. Like, he's human. So, with all due respect to Josh, and with all due respect to the guy that texted into the show, I think the RPO is one of the worst things for the run game. Why? Because it creates indecision for your young quarterback, which is tough. And the quarterback, regardless of whether it's Austin Mack and or Keelan Russell, there's going to be RPOs in the offense. They had them last year. They'll have them again this year. And RPOs are a necessary evil in the sport right now. You have to have it. But you know what it also does? It creates issues with the offensive line firing off the football. What was Alabama's biggest problem last year? Do you think it was talent along the offensive line? Was it cohesion along the offensive line? Was it attitude along the offensive line? Was it effort along the offensive line? You can make a case for all those things. Whatever you deem it being the problem, you can say it's Grubb's fault. No, I don't agree with that necessarily. I think the offensive line was just average as the day is long. Guys, they didn't finish blocks. They didn't do what they needed to do to push guys off the ball. They disengaged too quickly and got to the second level. Like, there was a whole host of issues last year along the offensive line. But when you introduce the RPO, yes, you can make the defense wrong based on numbers and leverage. Because running the ball is about a few different things. Running the ball is, number one, about numbers. Number two, about leverage and angles. So it doesn't really matter what the numbers are, if you can create angles. If you force a defender to tackle at an angle as opposed to head up, the defender is a lot less likely to bring down a quality running back in the open field. Like, we ran a play in college called stretch, which we called it storm. We had variations of stretch with two tight ends, with one tight end, with no tight ends, which is known as a nub side, which means there's no tight end on the side. It's a short side. It's literally so you called Bobby, which was our word for stretch zone, to the weak side away from the tight end. We called storm, which was stretch zone to the tight end. We also had stormy, which was stretch zone with two tight ends. We also had storm boss, which is stretch zone with a fullback. Boss meaning back on secondary support, B-O-S-S, back on secondary support. So if you roll the safety down to the tight end side, secondary support, that fullback is responsible for that safety. We ran storm, stretch, Bobby, all these plays, storm boss. We ran all these plays regardless of the look. Now you also have a bunch of variations in it called away from rotation, which we had a short term called afro. Afro is away from rotation. So if you have the safety rotating down to the quarterback's right, then you want to run stretch to the left. If you have a safety rotating down to the left, to the quarterback's left, then you want to run stretch to the right because you want to run away from secondary support unless you have a fullback in the game, which we did not operate with a whole lot. So, you know what we were able to do wasn't necessarily about always getting a hat on a hat. Hat on a hat means that every single defender is accounted for with the blocking scheme. Does that make sense? So if I have seven blockers and there's seven guys in the box, then I'm good, right, on numbers. Just on numbers by itself. Seven blockers plus and seven defenders, we're good. If they have eight defenders and I have seven blockers, I have to create positive angles for us as an offense. And this is mind-blowing. And there's so much more going on. That's why I think that the run game's so fascinating, and I just think it's the greatest thing in the world. It's just a call it and run it play. That is what I think Alabama missed last year.

0: And that's what I think Alabama will eventually get back to. Because it eliminates thinking. It eliminates indecision. It eliminates the thought process for the offensive lineman about, man, this quarterback could throw it here. I better not get 3 yards downfield or else it's a 5-yard penalty and I get my number called out on television. So what you do is you call it and run it, and guess what? Hey, there is no option to throw it here. I can fire off as an offensive lineman, and granted, I have not had my hand in the dirt since I was 10 years old, when I finally got under the weight limit and I could carry the football. Since I was 10 years old, but prior to that, guess what? My hand was in the dirt. I was playing offensive line. And thank goodness there was no RPOs back in the day. Because my favorite thing about football is hitting somebody as an offensive lineman. Guess what you can't do when an RPO is called? Hit somebody. Because God forbid you're 3 yards downfield. Because if you're 3 yards downfield, you are an ineligible downfield. It's tough sledding. So I completely disagree with Josh in the sense of, oh, to get the run game going, you need to call RPOs. No. The other way around. To get the run game going, you take off the RPO. Does that make sense to everybody else? If I tell you, John, hey, John, I need you to block Damien, which shouldn't be too difficult for you. I like your chances there.
1: I'll make it nice and use one hand. It'll be easy. Fair fight.
0: Perfect. Tie one hand behind your back. You block Damien. All right? But if you block Damien too far, if you push him too far, guess what? We get a penalty. Are you going to subconsciously fire off and push Damien 6-7 yards downfield?
1: Nope. Because probably not, I will not want to hurt the team. Therefore, I will only do a little bit.
0: No, I'll stay engaged. But I'll tell you what I won't do.
1: Yeah, won't drive him back. Yes.
0: Correct.
1: Do a little, yes.
0: So I completely disagree with Josh. To me, to get the run game going, you create numbers and you create leverage. And to me, if I have a hat on a hat, awesome. That means everyone's accounted for, everyone's blocked, we'll run the ball successfully. Now, can you stay engaged long enough to run the ball for a 7 to 10 yard gain? Maybe, hopefully. They have guys on scholarship too. But if I can create angles and I force the defender to tackle Mark Ingram at an angle, I really like my chances. Think about how difficult it is right now. I don't care if it's me running the football, my neighbor running the football, my 7-year-old running the football. If he is running at an angle and you have to try to tackle him, is it harder than tackling him head up? Durr. Right? That's very tough. That guy's running full speed at an angle and you got to choose the right angle and go make a play in the open field. That's hard. It's going to lead to arm tackles. It's going to lead to issues. You're going to have to dive at him. Like maybe you get him, maybe you don't, but probably not going to get him. So I think Alabama needs to get back to call it and run it plays. The RPO can be a tool. It can be helpful situationally, but it is not an identity, in my opinion. Now, are there some teams that can pull it off successfully? Of course. Indiana did it beautifully last year. But guess what Indiana also did? They fired off the football, and Mendoza made such quick decisions that it didn't really matter, and their backs were so good and ran so hard that it didn't really matter. I think the RPO can be a tool. I don't think it's an identity. I think Alabama can have it, but they don't need to live on it. And as they move forward, call it and run it plays are ultimately what's going to get the run game going. Not RPOs, not numbers, not calling the right play or fixing it after the snap. It's calling it, knowing the offensive lineman, giving the offensive lineman freedom, say, hey, guess what? O-line, you're in charge on this play, boys. You're going to fire off. You're going to move this guy 6 yards. And I don't care what the circumstances are. You fire off with reckless abandon, and you are going to dent the defensive front. Go dent the defensive front. If you dent the defensive front, we're going to have success running the football. But if you're sitting there wondering, like, oh, is he going to pull it? Is he going to throw it? I can't fire off the ball. No, not on the same page there. I disagree. Philosophically, there's a lot of different philosophies here when it comes to running the football. I, for one, lean on, call it and run it, hit somebody hard, move somebody against their will, and let's get that thing going. All right, we'll continue on with more.
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0: show. A lot of fun stuff. You can text in the show, 205-834-9450. You can also call into the show, 800-239-9569. No guests today, so we're all about y'all, whatever you want to talk about. We just did a 20-minute segment on the RPO and why I don't think it's necessarily the answer for Alabama if they want to get the run game going. Walked you through what we used to do, walked you through what was effective, and why I think there's a place for that in Alabama's offense in 2026 and beyond. Saber, I know we have a few other texts that we want to get to as well.
1: Yeah, we'll do a short one here because there are, I know it's something we want to get to next segment. But Will texts in. He says, Greg is spot on. As an old offensive lineman from back in the days of the split back veer, allowing your offensive line and tight ends to be indecisive is a true mistake. Just like on defense, indecision against the option. Whether it's an RPO or a straight-up option creates chaos for them. The same thing is true, and Greg brought it up, brought up indecision and for offensive linemen or tight end creates chaos for the offense.
0: It's 100%. And look, there are a million different philosophies here. I'm not saying that the way I know to run the football is the only way to run the football. Obviously, that's not the case. Like, there's a million different ways to run the football. But it requires commitment to it. And last year, if you look at Alabama, there was a commitment to it to an extent. But your best attributes are your receivers and your running and your quarterback. Like, anytime you got the ball to Ty Simpson and or Jeremy Bernard, it's a pretty positive play. That's a good play. Like that worked. But I think moving forward, take some of the pressure off the passing game, some of the pressure off the quarterback. Running the football is tremendously important, and creating balance is tremendously important. So if you want to utilize RPOs, by all means. But I think the way you coach the RPO, getting the guys to fire off the ball. And if you get a 5-yard penalty, so be it. We'll live with it. I'd rather have you fire off the ball and you move the defender so far downfield that we get a 5-yard penalty. I can live with that. Like, you fire off and don't care. Let us worry about whether we hand it or throw it. But I also think that call it and run-its are very successful as well. Any more, Saber?
1: Yeah, one more short one. Chris texts in, the sports conversation is spot on, talking about how we've been liking and just enjoying sports all over the map over the last little bit. He says, I think it has to do with the availability of good competition and parity across all sports.
0: There is a lot of parity right now. I mean, the NBA is the league that has the least parity. Normally, I mean, that... Over the course of time, there have been dynasty runs, whether it was Golden State or the Bulls or whatever it might be, the Heat there for a little bit, like if the Spurs over the course of time with Tim Duncan and company, like that sport, for the most part, it feels like it has had the least amount of parity. They've 8 different champions the last 8 years. Like, the parity across the board is really entertaining. So every year, hey, we might have a chance. This could be our year. And that's been helpful. So sports is good right now, man. I mean, look at the College World Series. You got the number 5 seed, North Carolina, or 6 seed, or whatever they are, against an unseeded Oklahoma. I mean, everyone thought it was going to be Georgia, for sure, or Texas, potentially, or UCLA, who went out and didn't even get their own regional. Georgia Tech, who went out and didn't even get their own regional. Like, it's really entertaining right now. And probably as good as it's been in, gosh, quite some time. It's been really, really good. All right, when we come back, we're going to talk a little World Cup. Dallin Cuff will join the show. Big soccer guy. We're going to have him on, and we're going to talk a little bit about the USA's chances in the World Cup in general, and maybe just a couple gambling tips.
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0: McElroy and Kubik in the morning, Jocks 94.5. 8:35 here locally in Birmingham, Alabama. We're really pleased to be joined by Dallin Cuff, who is a renaissance man, I think, in many ways. Played college basketball, but covers pretty much everything there is to cover. And I heard him the other day with our friends Dusty Dvorak and Danny Cannell, and he was covering the U.S. soccer and basically the World Cup in general, and he was incredibly good. So I wanted to get him on for a week. We just had to get Cole out of here before we could get some soccer talk on. But Dallin, we appreciate you joining us, my friend. How are you this morning?
17: Oh, I appreciate the compliment. Happy to be on. I want you to know I'm sitting with my wife. We are driving to Boston Airport right now. We are going to the game tomorrow. We are flying to Seattle to watch the U.S. play Australia as fans. And, Greg, you know it's rare for both of us to talk about sports for a living, her and I, and to actually see a game as both fans is pretty unique. And she's definitely happy I'm doing this call right now, because I've been annoying the hell out of her. Because I'm kind of pumped. I feel like a little kid. I'm ready to rock. And can't wait for the game.
0: Well, please tell Kelsey we say hello. And we appreciate her letting us borrow you for a few minutes. Because it's...
17: You're doing her a favor. She's had enough.
0: Yeah, well, good. We will fall on that grenade. Gladly. Help us out here. Because we've talked about this for a while. I don't know the first thing about soccer. I don't know a lot of the strategy. I know I watched America play last week, and I thought it was incredible. It was as dominant as I feel like I've ever seen them look. I still don't know exactly what it was that made them dominant, but I thought it might have been more about the competition than it was about America itself. So let's start with Team USA. What makes this team different?
17: Well, Greg, we've never seen a collection of players like this for the U.S. That have played right now. We got guys playing at Juventus, which is the most storied club in the history of Italy. We've got Christian Pulisic at AC Milan. He was the best player in Italy, one of the top five leagues in the world for the first 4 months of the season. Then he got hurt. And his career has been mauled by injury. And then when he comes back from injury, he has a confidence issue. And he's been up and down. When he's up, he's a world-class player. When he's down, he looks like a shell of himself. He looked sure looked up the other night. But you got, you know, a bunch of other guys. I can keep naming your names, but guys playing in the Premier League, in Spain, in Italy. We've never seen a collection of individuals like this play for the U.S. The problem has been, since the core of these guys in 2022 went to Qatar, and they were the youngest team in the tournament, and they got out of the group, and they lost to the Dutch, who outplayed them and outclassed them, and that's okay. We all thought, all right, hey, we're coming home. We're coming back. We got these guys 4 years later. It's going to be awesome. Well, U.S. soccer just screwed up royally through the last couple of years. They brought back Greg Berhalter after putting him on sabbatical because of an off-the-field issue. He comes back. They eventually fire him. We get Mauricio Pochettino, one of the best coaches in the world, but he took over September of 24. And when you're a host nation, you don't have to qualify for the World Cup. So they had no competitive games with the full slate of guys. So we had some friendlies, and those are exhibitions. And we had two games right in the last couple of weeks. We saw Senegal. We saw flash this against Germany. They lost. They look good. I say all this to be like, this, on paper, it's by far the best talent we've ever had. We've never seen them put it together until the biggest moment of their career, when the country was watching in a home World Cup. That was the best 45 minutes, the first 45 we've ever seen a U.S. team play in the World Cup, I'd argue, period. And since every game I've watched since 94 that I can recall what happens in every single game since then, that's the best 45 minutes I've seen, bar none. So you saw the collection of talent. You saw it come to fruition. As far as tactically, offensively, you saw a bunch of different skilled guys. Pulisic gets a lot of attention. He was excellent. He was electric. But it's not just him. We have now an out-and-out goal striker. Now people know Flo Balogun. We've seen him play. He was playing at Arsenal, one of the best clubs in the world. Couldn't quite hack it there. Went and played in France the last couple of years, and it's been great. Scored 20 goals in France. And we have all these different collection of guys. Defensively, they've been solid or more, better than I thought they would be. I say all that to be like, this isn't about Paraguay. This is about U.S. was really good. Any World Cup game, you can look like trash. I mean, Spain just got drawn by Cabo Verde, you know. Portugal just got drawn by DR Congo yesterday. It doesn't matter. You have to show up. We showed up against a Paraguay team that is tough to break down, gave up 10 goals through all of their qualifying in South America. They beat Argentina and Brazil. So anybody wants to poo-poo the game, just say, hey, you got to show up in a World Cup game. Enjoy the 90 minutes, enjoy particularly that first 45, and say, can we put it together again? Are we capable of doing that again is the question. I don't know the answer, but I know the other night was impressive.
0: But is this a team, I mean, people have said, well, the U.S., I mean, we want to follow a winner, and we're going to, I mean, is this a team that could realistically, I know we're getting way out in front of our skis, let's get to the group or whatever before we get to the knockouts, and now there's 32 in the knockouts, so there's got to win an extra game, so there's challenges, I understand that, but is this a team that could realistically be there at the very end as a legitimate contender to win the whole thing?
17: I mean, that is a different, not a bridge too far, but that is a dream. I mean, Greg, only eight nations ever won the World Cup. It's not an easy thing to do, and eight nations have won the World Cup, dude. So it's not an easy thing to do, and a lot of the teams that are the power brokers remain the power brokers. Like, France is still a more talented team. Spain is more a talented team. Portugal is a more talented team. Now, you did mention, with the extra knockout round, is problematic for the reasons of getting through, but also may help certain teams that aren't as strong, because if you get into penalty shootouts, everything becomes kind of equal then. I will say this. From a betting standpoint, I know you like to dabble in this, it's the hardest tournament to predict in terms of the World Cup, because now with 48 teams, there's these eight third-place teams getting in there. So there's all these wild cards in terms of where you end up and who you may play. The big thing for the U.S. now, critical, because Australia beat Turkey, who I thought Turkey was going to win our group. They're in a tough spot now. This game tomorrow will pretty much decide the winner of the group. If the U.S. wins the group, they go into a little pod where they play a third-place team and then opposite likely Belgium and another third-place team. So you're in a really advantageous spot. Now, Belgium beat us about three months ago. We played in the friendly. Different group we put out there, but they're not unbeatable. But they smacked us 5-1. The first 40 minutes, we were the better team. We couldn't score. And then we saw what a clinical world-class team does. They finished their chances. We did not. I say this because if you look at that pod, that's like, hey, man, we got some hope. We could get out of the round of 32. The goal is to get to sixth round of 16. That is par. If we get to the round of 16, it's where we've been before. Anything beyond that, to me, deems a successful World Cup. Can they get to a semifinal? Yeah, the dream is there. Can they win the whole thing? I think that is. I just don't think that's going to happen. I think that's highly unlikely. Yeah. But if they get to a quarterfinal, they put performances like that, they galvanize the nation, that changes soccer going forward. And I will say, it 2 days after the, you know, the 250th anniversary of the country. Like, those are moments that people remember that change the trajectory of soccer in our country. So the opportunity before them is not just to compete in the World Cup, but is to do what the 94 team did. And why Alexi Lala still has a freaking job is because those guys played pretty well, and they made a name for themselves, and they helped change U.S. soccer, brought a domestic league here, helped continue to develop the men's game, the women's game, got more resources. They obviously took off before that. Like, that changed soccer in our country. They have the same chance to do that. And if they play like they did the other night, they absolutely will be in these games. The question is, can you go that far and win it all? I don't think so. But again, a quarterfinals, it seems live.
0: That's amazing. That would be incredible. And it's hilarious. The other night, I'm watching U.S. soccer. And I don't know a lot about soccer. Like, admittedly, I watch it because I'm a patriot. Like, I don't know the first thing about strategy.
17: Yeah.
0: I'm not even going to try to pretend. Never played it. But they are going to Alexi Lalas to talk on behalf of U.S. soccer before they go to Thierry Henry, who I do know from playing FIFA back in the day, and Zlatan Ibrahimovic.
17: There you go.
0: So to me, I would have let Zlatan speak first, because if he talks in the third person and tells everybody how great he is, I would have liked to have heard from him. But Alexi, still the guy when it comes to U.S. soccer. What about just the rest of the tournament? I actually heard you talk about Cristiano Ronaldo and how he's too old, essentially, on what is a pretty talented Portugal team, and that proved to be true last night. So you were all over that one. What about some of the teams that are historically really, really good, Portugal being one of those?
17: Yeah, the thing that's weird, Greg, is, you know, this, like, when the game has passed you by, it helps to step aside and let others play. He just won't do that. And the problem with Roberto Martinez, the manager, is I thought he was going to have a little more stones and control of his team and not start this guy. This team is, you could say, outside of France, they're the most talented team, line for line, in terms of your attackers, your midfield. I think they're the best midfield. And you've got great defenders. But you have this guy, Ronaldo, up top that kind of sucks the energy from this group. These guys continue to try to force the ball to him and play through him. He will also do selfish things. Part of the reason I think I love soccer is there's a similar movement and structure that basketball has. You will cut and make movements to create open space for your teammates. How you move affects the rest of the things on the field. And a lot of the movements are similar. Give and go, playing 1-2, playing in triangles. All these different things are relevant. And I thought Ron Reed did a great job yesterday of showing where Ronaldo, sometimes you need to make a run to open up other space. And if he makes, like, there's a great example when they were coming down the right side. If he makes a run to the back post, it opens up space in the middle. And he saw his teammate, Bruno Fernandes, was coming into that middle for a cutback pass. It was wide open. Fernandes is one of the elite midfielders in the world. He's going to bury that. He's a Manchester United's best player. He's going to bury that. They're going to go up another goal against DR Congo. Ronaldo checks his run and comes back to the ball to try to force his shot, and then he skies it into row Z. It's like a basketball player. If you back cut, you got to finish your cut. If you don't finish your cut, your teammate's going to throw it out of bounds. That's a selfish play. You finish your cut, you're going to be there. You may not be able to finish, but you're going to catch the ball and maintain possession. He just doesn't do that. It is about him, not about the team. The team feels that way. He feels that way. And he got benched in the 2022 World Cup, and their coach Bruno Santos sat him. In a knockout game, they won that game. He pouted on the sidelines like a little baby. And the problem with that is he got fired for that. Roberto Martinez has yet to show the gall to do that. And if you don't do that, you've got Gonzalo Ramos as a better player sitting on the sidelines, better for this team, younger player, more energetic, more willing to help defensively. Ronald doesn't defend anything, doesn't help set your lines defensively. He doesn't do anything. So if he's not scoring goals, which he's not, he is a net negative. And that's a problem for the Portugal team, where you contrast that with Messi, who is 3 years his junior. And Messi is still playing at a high level, albeit MLS. And Ronaldo's been terrible in Saudi Arabia, too. Like, this isn't nothing new. He's not looked good in his domestic league, and that domestic league is not any good. Messi's been good in this domestic league and is still in international competition. But you watch him there tonight, they're built around him. And they're okay sustaining the fact that when you watch him play, off the ball, Greg, he walks constantly. On defense especially, he just walks around. He's not defending. But they've built a team that has a high work rate, and they will plug holes without him defending. But as soon as they turn that over on the ball, he's making the right runs in the right spaces, and when he has the ball at his feet, everything opens up for everybody else. He's got vision unlike anybody, arguably, you've ever seen play the game. So that team is built to succeed with him in it. Ronaldo is built to succeed with him out without it, and I don't think the manager is able to make that call. So you have two of the biggest players in the history of the sport just operating in very different ways, individually and collectively.
0: It's wild. Messi, don't feel like he needs a lot of help, and I'm not historically very buttoned up when it comes to all-time greats, but we always throw this out, like, is he the GOAT, is he this, is he that? I feel like, and like I said, as a layman, when it comes to the sport. He's the best I've ever seen. I'm not sure it's close. Is he the greatest of all time? And can he solidify that stance with another tremendous World Cup?
17: I mean, if he goes back-to-back, which hasn't been done since the 70s, I think Brazil did it. I mean, this is that's a whole different thing. So, he's already up there in a conversation. I honestly wasn't old enough to see Pelé play and what he did for the game. Maradona, I remember the tail end of his career. But, again, he's up in that discussion. Ronaldo, of course, is in that discussion, too. But Messi would be a six-time World Player of the Year, a multiple-time Copa America champion, which is the international competition for South America. Obviously, Ronaldo won the Euros in Portugal, which was important in 2016. But he's obviously got the World Cup on his mantle. And if he has a second one, I think it cements him. I think in this era, too, there are more games played. There's more competition across the world. It's just harder to do. I'm not taking away from what Pelé did back in the day. I just think it's different. And if Maradona, it's slightly different. But what they did was tremendous. But you're going to call Messi the GOAT. I don't think you're going to get an argument from many people.
0: That's amazing. When you really think about watching the greatest of all time play, and play in Auburn, by the way, for those of you that were lucky enough to go just a couple weeks ago.
17: Yeah.
0: Insane. Finally, we'll get you out of here with this. Team USA playing Australia tomorrow. You're going to the game. What do we need to know? For those of us that don't watch a lot of football, don't watch a lot of soccer, what do we need to know about USA's chances tomorrow, and what do we need to watch?
17: Let go. You can do it.
0: Yeah, let it. I should.
17: Football.
0: All right, go ahead.
17: Let it fly. So I think first and foremost is our team is not dependent on Christian Pulisic, but his injury is a question mark right now. He picked up a calf injury. Dylan played the first 45. We'll see how he looks, if he does start. But there are other guys, and I think you're going to continue to learn their names and know how much the rest of these guys on this team can affect them and make a name for themselves as they move forward in their careers. That said, Australia is really good. They're going to be sound defensively. They're kind of like how the U.S. used to be built. They are physical. They're tough. They head on the counter. They have some good attackers that play at a pretty high level. And they were excellent against Turkey. Outside of our game, I think Australia had the most surprising win. There have been more surprising draws. You mentioned Cape Verde and DR Congo. But the most surprising win was Australia winning 2-0 at Turkey. They took their chances. They were clinical. They're going to make this game a really challenging game. You like to gamble a little bit as well. So like I said before, the under is the play for me. I think it's under 2.5 goals. It's minus 115. That number's values come down a little bit as people want to bet the over, obviously. But I think you're in a situation where it's a 1 or 2 goal game. Hopefully we're on the goal to the good. I think our defense will have to be tested at times. Good in set pieces, good in the air. We usually are. That's what Australia is as well. So corner kicks and dead balls, you don't want to foul them in bad areas to give them opportunities. And if they can control the game, and particularly the way they counter-press, when they turned it over, they were able to get the ball back so quickly because of how hard they worked. If they can do that again and really maintain a high press, high pressure on them and maintain control of the game and the ball, I like them to win the game, but in not the way they did the other day where they just cooked them. I just don't think that's going to happen.
0: That would be fun if they did. It's 2 o'clock tomorrow.
17: No doubt.
0: From Seattle, Lumen Field. Dallin, great stuff, man. Really appreciate the time. You and Kelsey have a great time out there in Seattle. I know you guys will be supporting Team USA, buddy. Appreciate you, man.
17: Thanks, man. She's got a 6-hour plane ride with me. She is not ready for that. I am like a little kid in a candy store. We don't get to enjoy games as fans anymore, bro. I feel like this is why we love sport. It makes us feel things. It gives us emotional highs, and we're right there. I'm all in.
0: Well, awesome, buddy. Y'all have a great time, and hopefully she can make it through the flight alongside you. That'll be a challenge, so it sounds. But we appreciate it. Dallin Cuff.
17: Yeah, make it up on the board.
0: Cuff. Yeah, appreciate it, buddy. Have fun. Awesome. Just really great breakdown of where we're at right now with soccer in the United States. The stars of the game, Ronaldo and Messi, the GOAT conversation, hit a lot of things there. So we will put a bow on it here in a moment. We'll have Wimp Sanderson join us in about 9 minutes. It's Mac and Q.
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23: If you're caring for an aging parent, you may feel quite often that you're alone in what you're doing. But you're not. Not by a long shot. According to a new report by the Pew Research Center, 10% of U.S. adults are caring for a parent over age 65. Millions more are caring for a spouse or partner 65 or older. Beyond the sheer numbers, this report, perhaps unsurprisingly, found a major difference in caregiver well-being between men and women. One psychologist we spoke to suggested thinking 5 years in the future and imagining where you are right now. Will you be glad you took something on, or regretful that you didn't? You also need to cut yourself some slack, he said, especially women. Don't try to shoulder all of the burden by yourself. You might need to ask for help before you burn out. You'll be so glad you did. I'm Dr. Sanjay Gupta, helping you live a better life.
24: It's Montgomery app.
0: Than what we've had in quite a while. He said that par is getting to the round of 16. That, to me, makes sense. I've been there before, the knockout stages. You got to win an extra game and likely playing against a third place team there in the first round. You got to like your chances. But potentially playing Argentina, for example, in the round of 16 or the round of 8 would be incredible. So let's hope we can get there. We will continue to break it down here on Mac and Cube. And of course, they play tomorrow at 2 o'clock. So it should be fun to see who's ready to go for Team USA and whether or not Christian Pulisic can actually play. He's a little banged up right now. We'll see if he's at or near 100% and can take the pitch tomorrow. Look at us using all the vernacular. We've called it football. We said the pitch. And
25: you can have fish and chips later.
0: Good form. 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
9: 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College football kicks off in 72 days. This is McElroy and Q.

McElroy and Kubik in the morning. Jock 74, 5, 9 o'clock here locally in Birmingham, Alabama. The U.S. Open underway. I just put it on. And right now, a couple guys at 1 under, neither of which I know. Conditions look testy, to say the least. The wind is howling. When you can see it on these guys are wearing very, they're showing Cameron Young right now. And he is, I don't know, standing there, not moving. And yet his sweater is rippling significantly. The flag on number 2, as Chris Goddard putts for birdie on the long par 3, is almost bent over. That's how significant the wind is howling, and nobody can putt it to the hole because the stimp meter on the greens is about 10, which means they have slowed the greens down because the wind is so significant that it would blow the ball off the green if they were faster. So definitely the U.S. Open conditions that we are wanting, and we're getting it right now at Shinnecock Hills. We welcome him on every single week. He is one of our favorites. He's Wimp Sanderson. He joins us to our friends at Coke and Piggly Wiggly.

0: Coach, what's going on?
1: Well, we'll talk a little bit about the U.S. Open, some other things. I got some other things we can talk about. Tight fairways, tough greens. Those are tough. But the toughest thing playing golf is the wind. Nothing is any tougher than the wind. The wind is a booger bag. You don't know what it's going. Your caddies are trying to reach. It's going up grass to see. It changes a great deal. That's what you're going to have up there, as you've already mentioned. It's going to be very, very interesting to see how things do. You know, golf is a game. Well, you have to win it yourself. You can't guard your opponent. In basketball and football, you guard somebody and get them to play well, but you can't do anything about what everybody else does. I would guess, Greg, that there is a possibility that one over or two over would be the cut line on Friday night. Now, most of the time, you'll see 4 or 5 under, and I may be dead wrong, but I wouldn't be surprised to see the cut line at over par. Number 7 is a booger bear hole. Number 3, a par 3, has not held your shots. The hazards around number 7 are horrible. I said this on my radio show, and you won't agree, but I want you to comment on it. I don't know if you're in the real fighting of it the last day. And you go see pros don't do that. That you might even lay up on number 3. I don't know what your comment would be on that, but I thought about that, and I don't think it may be a stupid idea, but it might not be.
0: So, I mean, these guys' short game's so good. I think it depends on the guy.
1: I know.
0: I think you're talking about hole 2. It's 254 yards. It's blowing down wind today. So I think it's dependent, like you said, on wind. And I would actually push back and disagree with you. I think the cut line will be over par. We can agree there. I think the cut line is going to be 5 over. You see this wind, Coach. It is no joke. They're getting gusts up to 40 miles an hour today and tomorrow.
1: On my show, I picked 4 over. Oh, my God. I didn't want to do it on your show. I didn't know. But I picked 4 over on my show. And I think number 7 is the real – par 3, that's a booger bear hole,
0: yeah.
1: But the wind is then is going to be a real factor there. You know, sometimes, and I know nobody lays up on par 3. I just thought it's kind of interesting for somebody to call in my show and argue with me. But it should be.
0: I think they might.
1: It should be very, very interesting.
0: I wouldn't put it past them, depending on what the lead looks like. And you're right, 7 is a beast, but so is 2. So are all the par 3s at Shinnecock. Have you played there, Coach?
1: No, I haven't. I've gotten to play a few places, but never Shinnecock. And I couldn't play it. I mean, I have to play it up tees, but I couldn't even play it well from the up tees, I'm sure. So it's going to be.
0: No shame in that, Coach.
1: No, it's a difficult game. And I've studied golf all my life. I can't, you know, I can tell you how to play, but I can't.
0: Well, here's the thing about Shinnecock, and everything is turtle backed, and we'll have Mark Blackburn on here in about 15 minutes to break down the course and break down the tournament. The thing about Shinnecock is every single green is turtle backed, meaning you think about a turtle shell, and it's a little bit like Pinehurst and many U.S. Open golf courses. Is that if you're short, it's running off. If you're deep, it's running off. The green is shaped like a turtle shell. And you better hit it high and land it soft if you want to have any chance of getting it close. So it's a difficult golf course, that's for sure. But they've been playing U.S. Opens there since 1896. So it's built for the test.
1: Yeah, it is built for the test. There's no doubt about it. We could have talked about to protect the College Sports Act that the SEC is upset about, but I know you don't want to get into that with all you listeners.
0: No, we'll get into it. What do you like about it? What do you want to talk about?
1: Well, they don't like it. They're upset with it. They feel like it kind of hinders them and the Big Ten a little bit. They're bringing in more lawsuits than it's ever had before. and it gives them a chance for the players to get lawyers to go against the NCAA. So I don't know enough about it. Really, I've tried to study it, but I know Coach Saban, made some comments to the Congress about it, but he was very positive about it. Some of the things the SEC and the Big Ten didn't like, so they sort of kind of was guilted towards them a little bit, and it kind of messes up with third party deals and money and everything in the world. So I don't know where that's going to go. I just know only one thing I wanted to comment about that was that continues to hurt us some as far as getting our football and basketball or whatever sports kind of back on a little bit more even keel. And I know you talked about athletics being better than it's ever been, and probably it is because you've got more people watching it in the media and so forth. But I do think it's still a little bit complicated with the money situation and the ability to transfer, which I think is I'm not used to that. So I don't know if anybody has any comments on that or not, but the transfer rule, I think, kills it.
0: Well, I think the interesting thing about the Save College Sports Act is that it's attempting to bring the SEC and the Big Ten back to the pack a little bit. I think there's parts of it that are very well intentioned. I really believe that. I think there are parts of it I like, for sure. There are also parts of it that don't make a lot of sense to me. As a capitalist, I know that the SEC and the Big Ten, for that matter, they drive viewership and they drive ratings and they drive money. And I think about the SEC, for example, and the SEC averages across the course of the season, they accounted last year, I think, for about 40+% 45% or so of all viewership, which is insane. So if the SEC is accounting for 40+% of the viewership, they should account for 40+% of the dollars driving the viewership. And until the Save College Sports Act acknowledges the SEC's dominance as far as popularity, I don't see it getting a lot of support. I don't see it getting a lot of legs within the leagues that are going to ultimately move the needle. So could you see a scenario, Coach, where if the SEC got 45% of the money, they would be on board?
1: No. I'm not sure about that. I'm not positive that that would put them on board or not. It's a complicated deal, and the two commissioners have talked, and of course, SEC commissioner and Big Ten commissioner are at odds about different things. So it just says that it still gives the athlete an opportunity to sue, go against the NCAA, and NCAA never wins that battle. I mean, that's big. It doesn't take the lawsuits out, pardon me, like maybe they thought there might be more of them rather than fewer of them. And anytime we get attorneys and things like that involved in these kind of things, it prolongs it and makes it not quite as good. And I don't have any answers. I just thought that was something that maybe the listeners
0: call very interesting
1: talk about, but I think it's an interesting deal.
0: Coach, I want to ask you about the NBA finals, if I can. We haven't had you on since the Knicks won the championship, and I found the NBA finals to be as entertaining of a watch as there's been in the NBA in quite some time. I'll, in an effort to fully disclose, I'm not the biggest NBA fan. I would say that growing up, I was a big Dallas Mavericks fan with Dirk Nowitzki and Jason Terry and Michael Finley and all those great players that came through Dallas. And I really enjoyed that team. But when it's the Bucks against Golden State, I watch because I'm interested in sports. But I don't feel like the NBA has been as consumable the last 10 years because the defense has been lacking or whatever it might be. But the Knicks winning a championship to me galvanized the country. Like and Jalen Brunson, for example, his leadership and toughness that was on display was remarkable. He feels like an underdog in many ways. So how would you assess the NBA Finals and the result that we got with the Knicks winning their first championship in 53 years?
1: Oh, I think we brought it back a great deal. I never have been a big fan either, even though I'm a basketball guy, but unless my kids were playing, and I had a lot of players in the NBA. But I think it brought it back a great deal. I thought Brunson is tough. He's not only a good shooter, but he's tough mentally. Villanova kids were very, very good because the Knicks were so excited about having the opportunity to win one in 53 years. And brought more excitement back. I've never seen the excitement that New York has had in the past, you know, before you were born. It's just absolutely was breathtaking to see them go at the way they did. And San Antonio gave them a darn good game, played them hard, you know, being 29 down and coming back and winning was humongous for them. Close games where you come back and where you get behind and come back and win makes it even more exciting for the fans and something to cheer about as they come back. I would agree with you. I think it really helped. Not collegiate, but the professional basketball entertainment. And the Knicks,

0: have eight different champions. So what do you attribute that to?
1: I don't know. I think it's, you know, it's a situation of doing the right thing. You know, everything successfully is in that. There is the draft. The draft has, it's just like collegiate basketball. Collegiate basketball is about the ability to recruit, the ability to get them to play, those two things, and your schedule. In professional basketball, you know, you've got to do a good job of doing what you need to do to make your team better with the players that you already have. And I think that's the key. And I think a lot of these situations where that ball is bounced to see who gets picked, who gets the first pick, is bounced where it's been a little bit spread over a lot of these teams, and it's made NBA basketball better. I don't think there's any doubt about it.
0: It is. It is fun to watch. Coach, did you have any players that were like Jalen Brunson that were just tough as nails and maybe not the most outrageously talented group, but the just guys that do all the little things and just grind their way to success? Did you have any players like that?
1: Yeah, I did. I had Robert Ory's and Sprewell's. You know, Sprewell was on the team that got beat in New York, and I don't know if that fits their bill particularly, but I had some really terrific players. Derek McKee was a terrific player in Annapolis, but I don't know that I had anybody that, you know, was mean and tough as much. We tried to make them that way, but I had some that were awfully, awfully skilled, and I think they appreciated maybe the way we tried to coach them because we were hard on them. And they didn't like that. Hollywood Robinson was a great player for me, who hated defending anybody, but we got his attention and made. So I don't know that I'm answering that question quite right, but I do think that we, not saying about our coaching, but I do think that we got them to play much better and much not hard, because we really got them to play fairly hard, but maybe to realize what they had to do when they got to the pros, to beat out some of the guys they're playing against. And the practices were different. We didn't practice the way we practiced it at Alabama when I was there, but certainly the games weren't, because you playing against a very talented guy who was as talented as you were or better. So, I was fortunate to have a lot of great players that played there and played for us and won some championships, and they were just, I think they turned out to be really proud of all the things. And so many, when I got the job, Greg, there were a lot of good players in the state of Alabama, in Birmingham. And we worked awfully, awfully hard, to be darn sure, because a lot of people were coming in. And, you know, I worked in a football atmosphere with Coach Bryant. And, you know, football can kill you or help you. And, of course, football was a big thing for me. When we would try to recruit, and this is a little bit off the subject, but I've said it before. When we tried to recruit, and you don't know anything about Coach Bryant, a lot like Nick Saban, if I had two or three guys I really wanted, and football was hurting me because they were using it against me, other people were, I would go to Coach Bryant and I'd say, "Coach, I've got three guys here. Would you call them? They're guys that we really need, we really want, and their football's killing me. And would you call them for me?" And he would do so. And I always went down to his office. I'd go back down to his office, and he'd say he'd talk to them. And was that a big deal? It was a big deal when they went to high school class the next day when Coach Bryant had called them. So I took football and used it. Because I understand football as far as popularity of it, people using it against you. You know, when they hired me, they didn't want to have me because they said I didn't have any college experience coaching. I'd been there 20 years. So those kind of things I think were big, because I know football carries the bus, you know, most of the time money-wise. So that's just the interesting thoughts I've had.
0: Well, good stuff, Coach. We always appreciate your time, as always. And you're always brought to us by friends at Coke.
1: Well, Coke and Piggly Wiggly. Piggly Wiggly are great people. Stanley and Andy, I know Stanley and I'm no

0: And he gets a hold of y'all some, talks to y'all on my bench at times. And Pickle Rick has done so much for the people around this area, everywhere, really. And you go in there, and you'll get all the meats and groceries and everything that you need. And Coco is a great product as well. I enjoyed having the opportunity to advertise for Coca-Cola back years ago. Appreciate it. Appreciate you having me on. I'll talk to you next week.
1: Great stuff. Coach Wim Sanderson joining us here on Mac and Cube. And we always appreciate his perspective. 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
10: A better life with Dr. Sanjay Gupta.
11: Did you know that almost half the vegetables and more than three quarters of the fruit that we eat in this country come from just one state, California? Yeah, it's true. And according to a new report by the Environmental Working Group, a health advocacy organization, a lot of this produce is tainted with PFAS, which are sometimes referred to as forever chemicals. Why? Well, the EPA says pesticides keep America's food supply safe, abundant, and affordable. And of course, these chemicals are used in every state, not just California. Now, if you are worried, though, about how much you're consuming, the best thing to do is to buy organic produce, if and when you can. Organic or not, you should rinse all fruits and vegetables under running water. Don't use any soap. And as one epidemiologist told us, use a brush on sturdier items like carrots, potatoes, and cucumbers. I'm Dr. Sanjay Gupta, helping you live a better life.
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0: Macaroni Cubic in the morning, Jocks 94.5. Appreciate all of you being with us. It's been a fun show so far. Kind of hit a whole bunch of different topics. Done some World Cup, done just how great sports is right now, and now we're diving into the U.S. Open. To help us dive in, he is the best golf coach in the world. He is number one on Golf Digest 50 Best Teachers in America. It's hard to be number one, and he is a Birmingham guy. He is down at Greystone. I think he's the very best. He's also my good friend and my member partner. So he's Mark Blackburn, and we're so happy to have him with us. Mark, how are we doing this morning, my friend?
1: Good, buddy. How are you? I'm all good. Try not to get blown away here at Shinnecock.
0: It's wild watching this wind, and it sounds like it's not going to die down. It's also going to carry over through tomorrow. They're saying gusts upwards of 40 miles an hour. Is that accurate?
1: Yeah. This morning, there was a two-hour delay for fog, and then it was like somebody turned a switch on, the fog cleared, and the wind just came, and it doesn't look like it's going to stop. And obviously, it's called Shinnecock Hills for a reason. It's kind of very exposed dunes here, and it will be treacherous. The greens are slow because they anticipated this, but it could be absolute carnage this afternoon. 48 miles an hour gusts, they're predicting.
0: So it sounds like it's beneficial to go off early when the winds are only 35 miles an hour. 48 is legitimate, and it is exposed. Looking at kind of the turtleback greens, no one can putt it to the hole. I know the stimp's reading about 10 change. So how do you adjust for wind like this?
1: It's really difficult. The goal, right, and it sounds very trivial, quite easy. You need to make sure you're putting uphill and chipping uphill. As soon as you get downwind, you are in a real pickle. Very, very difficult. And 10-5 doesn't sound very fast compared with 14 that we usually play in majors, but when the wind is how hard it's going to blow, the balls will start oscillating, and I think they may end up having to stop play even with the greens being this slow, just because the balls will start to move on the green. I mean, it's just very difficult. So it's strategically all about where do I chip from, where am I putting from, and that just gets really, really difficult. So the caddies are going to be in the hot seat this week. It's going to be really, just really tough.
0: So when you're preparing for a course like this, and I know a lot of the greens are turtle-backed, and it's obviously tight, the rough is penal, what are the most important aspects as you prepare some of the guys that you're coaching this week? Justin Rose, a handful of others, Matt Fitzpatrick. I saw you on the range the other day with Matt Fitzpatrick. I know you have a bunch of guys in the field that you're coaching. How do you prepare them for a week like this?
1: Well, they know the U.S. Open is kind of a battle of attrition. Everybody knows how difficult it's going to be, and par's usually a pretty good score. So you see folks, they may shoot three or four over the first round, and then they, as the course kind of changes through the event, they may shoot a couple under, and all of a sudden they're playing Saturday, and they get out early, and they shoot two or three under, and all of a sudden they may move up 40 places on the board. So it's all about patience. It's about trying to avoid these huge numbers. Now, one of the things that's different here versus the last time, fairways are a little more generous. There's a lot of contour on the fairways, but they're a little wider, but there's no first cut. Literally, you go into the off the fairway, and you're in about 6 inches of rough, and then you're in the hay. So it's definitely a lower ball flight. Try and get the ball in the fairway. The fairway should firm up because we've had rain here and they've been putting water on the greens, but it's so windy and it's sand-based, it dries out very, very quickly. So it's all about keeping the peak height on your golf ball down. It's not about bombing it. It's about getting it on the ground and then letting the ball run out so you're at least in play. You can score from the fairway. And then it's all about, you know, you mentioned lots of turtleback greens. What's the best way to attack that? Because it's tough to try and get the ball elevated up in the air, but it will be difficult for folks who are not in the fairway. I mean, US Opens is fairways and greens, but this week especially, just because of the green complexes, you need to be in the fairway to be able to control your golf ball. So it's all about what are the sight lines on each hole, you know, where are we aiming? And it's a lot of crosswind. That's what makes this place difficult. It's not just the downwind into the wind holes. It's more that there's so much crosswind. So, and there aren't that many things to aim at. So you've got to try and pick your sight lines and then figure out how to navigate a 35 mile an hour crosswind when you, you know, it might be blowing left or right and you need to, the hole moves right to left and you've got to try and maneuver your golf ball. So it will expose guys who are poor ball strikers this week. That the best hitters, the folks who can control their golf ball, they will rise to the top of the leaderboards.
0: What about putting? I mean, obviously putting is always massive, but when the greens are rolling, you know, two or three numbers below what they normally run on a tour event, how quickly can guys adjust to it? Because I saw Chris Goddard have a 10-footer on one that he left 3 feet short. You just don't see that very often by tour pros.
1: No, so the hard part is because it's so windy and they've let the greens get longer, the greens themselves are probably due to the weather that they've had in the Northeast aren't that smooth. So now all of a sudden, when greens aren't great, but you cut them down and you get them quite firm, they roll truer. But now they're not rolling particularly true. That's one of the things that a lot of the putting coaches have talked about. The greens are bobbly, so they're slow, and they're not really necessarily rolling true. That becomes difficult, and then if you're putting into the wind, that's probably what happened to Goddard. All of a sudden, now the speed becomes very, very difficult. So folks tend to putt a little more tentatively, and what that does is takes away the advantage of the great putter and brings the potentially good ball strikers who aren't quite as competent at putting into the mix, to where putting gets negated to some degree, and that's just byproduct of the environment and the way they've had to get the greens so that the balls don't roll off the greens.
0: It's pretty wild. So when you're coaching Rosie or you're coaching Matt or Højgaard or whoever, I know you got a bunch of guys in the field, are you coaching them to hit it high this week and just strike it pure and land it soft? Or is it working on more lower ball flights, run it up, front of the green, roll it back? What exactly has been a coaching point for the guys this week?
1: Yeah, more about flighting it down. Where can you play from? Generally, short of the greens, pretty good. Being able to chip or putt up onto the green, it's so tough. You know, as soon as you get that ball elevated in the air, downwind the ball's going to go forever, and into the wind it's going to come up really, really short. So golf ball you play, a couple of guys may have changed to the Titleist V ball, which spins a little less, goes through the wind a little bit more effectively. So those are some of the things you're navigating, maybe a little adjustment in loft on driver just so they can flight the ball down. But I would say more about bringing the ball down than bringing the ball up. But the hard part about the US Open, it tests all facets of the game, because when the greens get firm and if the wind dies down, now you need to hit the ball higher so you're able to land it softly. So I think at the beginning of the week, when the wind is very high, you're going to have to flight it down. And then if it dries the golf course out, you're then going to have to be able to get the ball up in the air to keep it on the green. So the ball strikers definitely are going to sort of rise to the top of the set. I think that's what you're going to see here. And you've got to have a lot of patience. You're going to get bad breaks. The bunkers here are interesting because they've got so many stones in them, and you can pick some of them out, but there's some under the ball you can't tell. You get in a bunker, they really are quite hazardous. So there's some challenges for the players amongst, as well as the elements. You know, the greens aren't great, but now they're going to have the bunkers to deal with, which are very challenging.
0: It's wild, and it looks like a real test of golf. And I'm sure you're just posted up on the back patio, taking it all in, probably having a good laugh, if I were to imagine. Knowing you, I would imagine you're probably having a good chuckle, given how much these guys will struggle. And will there be complaints? And last time we were here, we had Phil Mickelson hit a moving golf ball. So what kind of drama are we going to have this week, do you think?
1: No, I think, look, it's always nice to be inside or on the course observing rather than playing. I wouldn't fancy that. But they've set the golf course up. They're smart. They understand. They don't want the carnage that they had last time. I think they're going to get it anyway just because of the golf course. But they've essentially slowed the greens down. They put water on the golf course. In between the waves, they're going to syringe the greens to try and make it playable. I think that the USGA has made some provisions to try and ensure that they don't lose the golf course. And I think it's just, it's definitely going to be a big, big challenge. So I think, look, it'll be an enjoyable TV. People will realize, you know, how hard it is. And I think it could be a great US Open. So just hopefully we don't have to stop play because of wind. That's the only thing that would be disappointing is if we have to stop play.
0: Understandable. And you guys are going off at what time? Are you about to run out to the range right now and get someone dialed in or what?
1: So I just did Berger's warm-up. Berger goes, and then now with a two-hour delay, Fitzy will be at about 3:05 and Rosie at about 4:20 or 4:10, I think. So it'll be we'll be playing till dark, and then it'll be a restart for a very early start. So, yeah, no, it's going to be an interesting week. There is one of our juniors from our academy, Greystone member Chase Kaiser, who qualified too, so plays at Tennessee. So that's going to be an interesting watch. Everyone in Birmingham should, you know, tune in and see Chase, who went off early this morning as well. So I think it's going to be an interesting day. It will be a long 36 holes. Everyone will be playing the weekend, so to speak, because Saturday morning we'll still be finishing up the second round, I believe.
0: Crazy. Absolutely crazy. And we will absolutely tune in for that. Jackson Koivun also in the field, the best player in college golf, Auburn Tiger. And finally, Mark, we'll get you out of here with this. What are the holes that determine this open? Is it 7, 2, 10? Where are we at?
1: Yeah, the par 3s are very difficult. 7 is such a small target. Where that pin's located today will be very interesting. Par 3s are all tough. 10, 11, 12 are difficult. Those holes are tough. And then the finish isn't easy either. So there's holes out there. There's some par 5s that are pretty easy. But then there's so many of the par 3s that are exposed. Turtleback greens, as you mentioned, that just gets really difficult. And it's not like these guys are going in with a short iron into these holes either. So I think you're going to have some interesting pin locations. They're going to have to be careful, but it all depends on the wind and the direction the wind's coming from. So the guys out early, I think Rory's a couple under at the moment. My prediction is if the wind blows and it's tough, I could see over par winning. If it gets soft, then maybe guys will get to a few under. But I think it's going to be quite challenging just given the wind and the fact that the greens aren't running as smooth as you would expect.
0: Just absolutely wild. Mark Blackburn joining us, Golf Digest, number one golf teacher in America, and what a treat we get to have him here in Birmingham. Right down the road at Greystone. You can visit his website at blackburngolf.com. Mark, appreciate the time, my friend. Go enjoy a Southside
1: all right, buddy,
0: at National
1: appreciate it.
0: And put your feet up, buddy. Just go enjoy the carnage and be prepared to answer your phone to talk guys off the ledge this afternoon.
1: I think I'll be doing a lot of talking off of the ledge all week. Anyway, appreciate it.
0: Part golf buddy. Coach, take part care. Psychologist. He's Mark Blackburn. Appreciate you, buddy. Interesting field this week. Rory McIlroy currently sitting at 1-under. He's tied with a long group at 1-under. There's probably 5 or 6 guys at 1-under. Hadn't seen a leaderboard in a minute, but he's at 1. There is someone at 2. I don't know his name. I can't anticipate him being there for long. But also, Graham McDowell at one point, former UAB Blazer. He was sitting atop the leaderboard there momentarily as well. Scotty Scheffler's on the course right now. He's just got to 3-tee. So starting to turn up a little bit. You can watch the Open right now on Peacock. So a lot of fun. Rory now at 2-under, just birdied 12, his third hole of the day. When we come back, continue on, and we will get back to some of your questions. Send them in right now, 205-834-9450. What do you want to know? We can talk college football. We can talk U.S. Open. We can talk about the World Cup. I'll do my best to answer. I'm not sure I'll be the most knowledgeable when it comes to being an expert on the topic itself, but that's where you want to go. We are happy to go there with you. You're driving the show. 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
9: 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And there's perhaps no movement more fundamental than walking. It reinforces the alignment, stability, and coordinated muscle activation that supports how your body moves, whether you're doing strenuous exercise or simply going about your daily life. This is according to Dana Santis, a strength and conditioning specialist. Even though you walk every day, Dana does say you can make small adjustments to immediately improve your walking mechanics. 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Allow your arms to swing naturally in coordination with your legs. 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

0: Macaroni Cuba, good morning. Jocks 94.5, just 17 minutes before we give way to Three Man Front. Looking forward to their show today. I'm really enjoying the U.S. Open right now. Seeing these guys like back off of balls and stress out over every shot is thoroughly enjoyable. I don't want to see pros going super low. I want to see pros grinding because that's what we do when we're on the golf course. Like, I don't care if there's no wind. It's going to be hard for me. So I'm glad that these guys are on the struggle bus. I'm all about it. It's really entertaining. And I'm sure the caddies are not thrilled with what they're dealing with. Graham McDowell right now out of the rough that is so far left, I can't even begin to tell you. I mean, he must be 40 yards left of the fairway. The former UAB Blazer just punched out into actually a pretty good spot. But to see guys miss fairways by that much is nice. It feels familiar. That's for sure.
1: They are human. Saber, all right, good.
0: Yes, they're human. Oh my goodness, they're not golf ball hitting robots. That is encouraging. Saber, I know we got a bunch of texts rolling in. Let's get to them now.
1: Let's continue on with the text line. 205-834-9450. That's the number to text in. Just like Lisa did, she texts in and says, I appreciated the discussion on soccer this morning. My daughter played college soccer. Prior to that, I was not into it at all. But as a result, I came to love it over the years. We're also watching the World Cup together, and it is a great experience. It's awesome that it's here in the U.S. We will actually be going to a game. That's fun. I wish I could do that. If I could have made it to down to Auburn for that friendly, I would have gone. I wasn't able to, but to see an international soccer match here in the States, that'd be awesome.
0: It'd be incredible. I mean, I don't know the first thing about soccer, but I do appreciate quality competition. I do appreciate how sports brings people together. I do appreciate the fandom that has been on display, whether it's short-lived or maybe sustained. It has been a lot of fun. And Team USA will be back on the pitch tomorrow to play some football at 2 o'clock against Australia. So things looking really good for the United States. They'll be in Seattle for that game. I don't know where they play game 3. They play Turkey, and I don't know where exactly that is, but should be fun nonetheless. So I'm glad that people are into it. We are certainly into it here on Mac and Cube, but we are not going to be here to break it down because I don't know what the heck I'm looking at when I watch the sport. But I'll try. I can promise you that. What else we got?
1: Same here. One from Virginia. World Cup is awesome, and NASCAR this weekend on a freaking naval base. Sports are top tier right now. Absolutely.
0: It really is. Like, we've talked about this the first 20 minutes of the show. If you missed it, you can always go back and check the podcast. I'm not kidding. I feel like sports right now are as good as they've ever been. I don't know why it's so much fun, and I think part of it has to do with the fact that my kids are into it. I think part of it has to do with the fact that maybe I'm maybe in a weird way, maybe like rooting for the Knicks. I don't know. I found myself becoming a Knicks fan and like having a rooting interest in New York getting a championship for the first time in a half century. It's just highly entertaining. The NHL playoffs were incredible. Every one of those games in the finals was off the charts.
1: So much fun.
0: All of them. All of them were so good. It's just the competition right now. Baseball is incredible. I mean, we got stars all over the place. The game has never been better. It's just sports are really healthy right now.
1: And that
0: College
1: goes
0: World
1: to,
0: Series is off the charts.
1: Absolutely. And that goes to what Cook texts in. He says, I think the reason why sports are so entertaining right now is because the majority of the teams that are winning were not originally picked to win. The Knicks in the NBA, Seahawks in the NFL, Hurricanes in hockey, Indiana in college football, and either Oklahoma or UNC were not picked to win the College World Series. The only team that was really picked to win was Michigan in college hoops. And even then, like heading into the NCAA tournament, everyone kind of went away from Michigan. Michigan was kind of, you know, the team like for the first half of the season, but then it felt like they kind of fell off. But I do think he's right in that we're seeing some new blood hoist trophies at the end of the seasons.
0: Yeah, I think it's very that's part of it for sure. I mean, who thought when Atlanta was up 2-1 on the Knicks they were going to win 13 games in a row? You know what I mean? Like, who would have thought in a million years that that was going to happen? I mean, I certainly didn't. And I think it's been unexpected. It's been unpredictable. There have been some underdog storylines. It's just, it's really good right now. It's really, really good. And it doesn't slow down. I mean, what if United States soccer, seriously, like I know we joke about this, and I don't think any of us anticipate Team USA going and winning the whole thing. What if they made it to the Final Four? What if we made it to the championship?
1: Which, by the way, is in New York City.
0: Think about that. Think about how insane that would be. It'd be the greatest thing ever.
1: Do you know what else is going on that same championship day? All right, so the championship game, I think it's July 13th. You have the championship game at MetLife. You've got the Dodgers taking on the Yankees. You've got Bon Jovi, I think, at Madison Square Garden. And you've got Ariana Grande at Barclay. Now, those two venues may be switched, but even still, you've got Ariana Grande on a concert. You've got Bon Jovi in a concert, Dodgers and Yankees, and potentially, if a lot of things fall away, U.S. and the World Cup Championship. Either way, the championship game's in New York City. All of that going on, and they're less than a month out from they're having the parade right now. Like, how wild would that be?
0: Wow. I mean, I don't know what else to tell you. And you got Shinnecock right down the road on Long Island. Yeah, we got some action. The Apple is on fire right now, that's for sure. I would imagine today is not going to be very productive in New York City with the parade starting here, I think, in about 10 minutes. I don't anticipate a lot of people getting things done. there'll be some fun had on that New York Knicks championship parade through Manhattan, I can assure you of that. Speaking of having some fun, this weekend, Father's Day, and it's going to be a lot of fun. We know dads have a lot of ties. They have a lot of golf balls. We get that. Well, this Father's Day, you can give them something unforgettable from Bromberg's. 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You can get an upgrade to his bar cart by going and grabbing a Simon Pierce piece of glassware. 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All right, when we come back, put a bow on the show next on Mac and Cube.
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7: A better life with Dr. Sanjay Gupta.
8: Eating a healthy diet is not only good for you physically, it can also keep your brain sharp as you age. According to a new study out of China, people who most closely followed the MIND diet slowed aging in key structures inside their brains by more than 2 years. The MIND diet is a combination of the Mediterranean diet, which we talk a lot about, and the DASH diet, which stands for Dietary Approaches to Stop Hypertension. All three of these diets are similar, but the MIND diet puts more of an emphasis on berries, beans, leafy green vegetables, fish, poultry, whole grains, olive oil, and nuts. You're not going to eat foods with a lot of saturated fat. We're talking cheese, butter, red meat, or anything fried. You really don't have to eat like this 100% of the time. That's the key. just do the best that you can. I'm Dr. Sanjay Gupta, helping you live a better life.
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0: Right now, Sam Burns sits atop the leaderboard at 2 under. He's through 4. He's on the back 9. So we got through a very difficult stretch, 10, 11, 12, very difficult stretch of golf, and he played it 2 under. He finished runner-up last year, had the lead on Sunday at one point before J.J. Spahn inevitably overtook him, made a long putt to win the U.S. Open. But Sam Burns, Louisiana native, a guy that is in the driver's seat right now at Shinnecock Hills in Southampton, New York. A lot of fun. You can watch that over on Peacock. You can watch it throughout the weekend. We will not be here tomorrow. We will be taking the day off. It's Juneteenth, so looking forward to having a nice long weekend. I hope y'all are as well. One thing I am excited about, though, is just all the great things about Father's Day. Like, all the great things. The funny thing is, I know you're not a dad, John, but have you ever been a big Father's Day guy?
1: For a brief bit, I was a stepdad for a little while, so it was nice to kind of celebrate that, but also it felt weird because I'm a person that if I want something, I'll just go buy it. So I'm hard to buy gifts for. So yeah, I know it's a weird day.
0: You know what I got myself for Father's Day this year? Some adjustable kettlebells. That's what I got, you know, why wouldn't I just gym it up? You know what I mean? Just being all jacked and stuff. So, Father's Day weekend. It's a fun weekend. I always enjoy taking the kids out. I'm going to go play golf with my son today. So, a lot of things to look forward to. I hope you guys enjoy being around your dad. Call your dad. Tell your dad you love him. You just never know, you know? You never know how much time you're going to get with your father. So, call him. Tell him you love him and enjoy the weekend with him if you're lucky enough to still have your dad in your life. That's for sure. Appreciate Dallin Cuff. Appreciate Mark Blackburn. Appreciate Wim Sanderson joining us here on Mac and Cube. We hope everybody has a terrific weekend, and we look forward to hearing what they have going on today on Three Man Front. So for all of us here at McElroy and Kublik, for Cole Kublik, Greg McElroy, John Saber, and Damian Mitchell, who is probably on a bit of a bender in his honeymoon, we hope you have a wonderful weekend. We'll see you on Monday.
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19: Team USA had the most impressive victory of week one of the World Cup, but now have a tricky decision to make with an additional victory locking up a trip to the round of 32. Push Christian Pulisic to return against Australia tomorrow afternoon, or play it safe and rest his injured calf knowing that they'll most certainly need him to advance deep in the tournament. With their impressive depth, I'd take it easy on Pulisic at this point and make sure he's ready for the knockout stages. 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
24: He has been with his church group for most of the week. Welcome back, partner. How are you?
25: Thank you, my brother. I'm great. I'm a little bit tired from travel yesterday, but that's all a part of it. But it was wonderful. The people of Puerto Rico were beautiful.
24: Do they enjoy your video?
25: I don't know if the video has made it around the island yet.
24: Do you think the
26: not yet
24: the Visitors and Tourism Bureau will adopt it?
25: Maybe so. Look, you see that? Doesn't it make you want to go and encounter an iguana?
24: Well, you and your wife, you were recently in the Caribbean when you guys were married just a few years ago. And I've been to the same place.
25: Yep.
24: Where you guys honeymooned is where Leanne and I went many years ago. And you could not eat outside without the iguanas becoming your new friend.
25: I had named one where we were staying, and there was a collection of them. So you had the turtles and you had the iguanas. And the iguanas, there was this one. I called him Mufasa because he seemed like he was the leader.
24: Yeah.
25: And he was big. And
24: he was the alpha.
25: But he was very personable. He came up to a guy on our trip, and they give you little frozen cups of food for the turtles. And the iguanas, they will eat anything. And the iguana came up, took the food out of his hand, and then crawled over his lap like a dog.
24: Like it was no big deal.
25: Yeah, yeah. And then his son got bit on the finger.
24: Oh.
25: And just from knowing what I know about the monitor lizard, and I associate, that's a distant cousin probably.
24: Yeah, that's not a good thing.
25: Those are really dirty mouths, yeah, so you probably want to put something on that. So, yeah. Caleb, prayers to you, and hope that finger's okay.
24: Well, glad to have you back. How was the... Oh, here we go.
25: That sound means there's breaking news here on the show. For more, let's send it to the breaking news desk where Pat Smith is sitting by.
24: Wow. Hola.
25: Hola, mi amigo.
24: Landrum arrives back into the States, and on Capitol Hill, we've got breaking news coming out of Washington, D.C. The Senate's Commerce Committee has just voted 19-9 to pass the Protect College Sports Act to the Senate floor, which means it will go to a full vote of the Senate. It marks the first college sports bill to reach this point. Now the lobbying for votes will begin without the support of the Southeastern Conference or the Big Ten. There's still significant opposition from the Big Ten and the SEC, but this is a notable step forward for the bill. Senator Maria Cantwell, just moments ago, she said on the in the meeting room, in the executive committee room, she says, what we did today was say, we're not going to let the most powerful, richest conferences dictate to the rest of America what's going to happen to 500,000 athletes.
25: Okay. Not a huge surprise from the co-author of the bill.
24: This morning, a joint statement was released by the SEC and the Big Ten prior to the executive session. And it read, from the outset, we identified a set of essential revisions to the PCSA necessary for the long-term sustainability of college athletics. We have worked with both majority and minority staff to advance those revisions, which focus on better supporting student athletes. Despite our sustained engagement and good faith efforts, these critical revisions have not been accepted. So the SEC and the Big Ten on a joint statement basically said, hey, we worked with y'all. We could not come to a resolution. So we are at a standstill, kind of like we are in the college football playoff, 16 and 24. As we've both seen, Tony Petitti and Greg Sankey can both be very stubborn. And DC is now going to find out that the SEC and Big Ten are pretty tough to try to maybe take that old arm and squeeze it a little bit.
25: Not a huge surprise, though, right, Pat, that it was 19-9. Wasn't this what Ted Cruz was referencing when he had the sit-down interview?
24: Yeah, you say he had
25: early
24: the votes.
25: In the process, already had the votes.
24: Yeah, it was done. Had it done. There was a bunch of amendments that they discussed this morning. I do find it interesting that one of the potential amendments that dealt with private equity firms, which the bill was put forward that says they wanted to prohibit colleges from partnering with private investment firms. That failed 20-6.
25: Mm.
24: Every Republican voted against it, which, as we know, the Republican Party is mainly noted to be very Wall Street friendly.
25: Correct.
24: As opposed to the Democratic side of things. And today, in a vote, it failed. So the private equity part was not put in to the specific bill. Later on in the show, we'll talk to Trey Wallace from OutKick. He has been following this extremely close this morning. But the big headline, just moments ago, the Senate's Commerce Committee voted 19-9 to pass the Protect College Sports Act to the Senate floor. So it will now go to the Senate. They will have debate, and then they will vote. Tommy Tuberville earlier this week, he proposed a bill that did not go very far. He is against it. It'll be interesting to see what Senator Brett from the state of Alabama, I got a feeling she will be against it. Her son, or not her son, her husband played football at the University of Alabama. So this is going to be interesting, the lobbying that's going to happen now.
25: It seems like it's the world now versus the big bad SEC and the big bad Big Ten.
24: Yeah, but once again, you know, when you make a statement like what we did today was to say we're not going to let the most powerful, richest conferences dictate to the rest of America what's going to happen to 500,000 athletes. This is socialism for college football. This is crap. This is terrible. But we'll see. We'll see if they've got enough power. We'll see if the SEC and the Big Ten, they have enough power in which they will lobby, and they will not get this past the Senate.
25: I know it's our form of government. It's the one that we voted on, but don't we let a bunch of whistleheads in Washington dictate a lot of the things that are passed down to us that we might not necessarily agree with?
24: What is interesting, because of the 28 people that are on the Senate Committee on Commerce, Science, and Transportation, 15 are Republicans, 13 are Democrats. Now, I guess I can try to find the roll call, but again, it passed 19-9.
25: I need to know how many went to SEC and Big Ten schools.
24: So somebody either abstained or somebody did not show up to vote. Because the math doesn't math.
25: Right. It doesn't math.
24: There's 27 votes. There's 28 people on this.
25: Someone was still waiting on the phone call and being told who they should vote for, which side they should vote
24: on. There were some folks that didn't even show up.
25: Yeah.
24: Fetterman wasn't there. He might have been getting a new hoodie. I don't know. I don't know what he was up to.
25: Carhartt had a sale.
24: Probably. But he wasn't there, and there was a lot of votes.
25: I like Fetterman, actually.
24: Well, I mean, I don't have a problem with Fetterman.
25: Yeah. Yeah, that's funny, though.
24: Yeah. A lot of guys were, and ladies, their votes were proxied by others in the room. So,
25: kumbaya.
24: Yes. So there you go. So that will be one of the topics that we will discuss. What this means, it means that some of the revisions and changes that they made. There was one thing that they did do before they walked in the room today. And it's very interesting. The provision that would lower the amount the conferences could make before you would have to potentially pull your money or perhaps expand your league. Well, that provision was dropped from $1 billion. Remember? Revenue of $1 billion. That was in the original bill in the language. It now drops to $700 million. What's interesting about that is that when you look at the different conferences, the Big 12 is projected to have $700 million in revenue next year. The ACC is already above $700 million. So that would then put every Power Four conference, not just the SEC and the Big Ten, but all four of them would fall underneath this bill in which all monies would have to be pulled and there would be no expansion. Like, that would be frozen. Like, you could not go add more schools to your conference. I've said it before. It is the equivalent of Landrum. You have a list of franchises of a particular restaurant, and then they want to cap how many of those restaurants you can open up. I'm not saying the SEC or the Big Ten ever want to expand again, but for you to cap that and try to tell them that they can't add more schools, that's just not the American way, in my opinion.
25: No, and I agree. And I think most of America would probably agree with you.
24: But according to this language, it would most definitely potentially stop the SEC and the Big Ten.
25: Most of America would agree with you if it was their conference that they were talking about, with their respective team that they follow. Now, I do realize that there's some people in America that they're oblivious to this and they could care less. Or that they hate the SEC and the Big Ten, because that hate is real.
24: Hey, you remember I brought this up before. You know what I would do right now if I was the SEC and the Big Ten?
25: What's that?
24: I would go ahead and get offers out to any other potential schools you want to add.
25: Yeah.
24: I'd do it right now.
25: Do it right now.
24: I'd be on the phone right now. If I was Sankey, I was on the phone right now in Tallahassee and say, hey, you guys ready to join us?
25: What's the numbers game?
24: How about you, Clemson?
25: Yeah, Virginia. What's up?
24: Yeah. North Carolina.
25: Come on.
24: You ready? Big Ten. Make your moves. Like, you literally sit in a room like you're playing the old game Risk. Remember Risk?
25: Yeah.
24: Where you would take over the world and, you know, the dice game or whatever?
25: Where does Notre Dame fall in all this?
24: Well, Notre Dame came out yesterday. They're for the bill.
25: Mm-hmm.
24: Of course they are.
25: Sure they are.
24: They've got their own television network. Yeah, why do they care? You're not going to ask. We don't make $1 billion. So you know what? You're not going to have to pull my money.
25: So once again, Notre Dame.
24: Scot free, man.
25: Yeah, you're in your own world.
24: Yeah.
25: Just keep on keeping on.
24: Scot free. So a lot of things to untangle with what is next in regards to this bill. But that's the breaking story. It's going to go now to the Senate for a vote as it made it out of committee 19.
25: When does that vote happen?
24: I have not seen a calendar for that yet. But a significant day in college sports. There's a 50-day window for this to be voted on, because the Senate will recess on August the 7th. So you have 50 days to potentially try to get this to a vote.
25: Third week. Okay. Well, I'm guessing that this would be a hot topic there in Tampa if the vote hadn't taken place by then.
24: Yep. It will. Trey Wallace will join us later on the show. We do have some more breaking news. This just in for the Alabama basketball team. This is big. I know Molly will want to go to this game. Alabama and Iowa, they have agreed to a two-year deal in basketball. They will play in Des Moines this upcoming season, and then there will be a return game in Tuscaloosa at a later date. So a two-year series between Iowa basketball and Alabama basketball.
25: Okay.
24: So that's pretty interesting.
25: All right. I like it. The Big Ten, the SEC coming together.
24: See?
25: Uh-huh.
24: See?
25: See what happens?
24: Maybe Iowa wants to join the SEC.
25: Maybe so.
24: Why not?
25: That's good, though. Hey, start using that. Petiti and Sankey, this is when you guys come together.
24: Mm-hmm. I think the SEC and the Big Ten should release a statement and say, we're not going to schedule any other league in any other sport. Kind of like they were going to do Texas Tech.
25: Yeah.
24: Until this thing does not pass the Senate. Like, we are freezing all scheduling against every other conference.
25: If I'm going WW2 here, FDR would be Greg Sankey. And sorry, Petiti, but you're going to have to be the other guy.
24: Stalin?
25: Yeah.
24: Or Churchill?
25: No, I'm not doing that to Churchill.
24: So you're saying that Petiti is Stalin?
25: No.
24: Wow.
25: Sorry, I've been watching a lot of documentaries on the plane.
24: Wow, you're going no, that far.
25: No, I'm kidding, Tony.
24: It's, are you though?
25: Not like Stalin wasn't all that great, was he?
24: No. Was not.
25: But he technically was on our side in W2. Technically.
24: Yeah, technically.
25: Sorry, Commissioner.
24: You kind of forget about that non-aggression pact he signed with Hitler.
25: Yeah. Churchill it is.
24: All right. Whip Sanderson is going to join the program at the bottom of the hour. We will not be here tomorrow.

0: Members, I did go and I took a look at Indiana and just looked at their current class and I said, well, maybe he's going the round of Kurt Cignetti, because I think Indiana, they've got what, like 10 total commitments for the class, 3 4 stars and maybe a handful or so of 3 stars. I'm trying to help Caitlin. I don't know.
1: Eye of the beholder.
0: But we really can't. You can't poo-poo it too much because everything has changed so much. What do these rosters look like? Do we get the one-time transfer? Does that pass? How does that affect this when it comes into play?
1: Yeah. When we come back, we'll hear from Kalen DeBoer. He sat down with Gary Harris from VUA down in Tuscaloosa. Interesting comments in regards to NIL and Alabama recruiting. Wimp Sanderson at the bottom of the hour. We're off and running on this Thursday.
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0: Recapping the breaking news that just took place about 20 minutes ago. The Senate's Commerce Committee has voted 19-9 to pass the Protect College Sports Act to the Senate floor, which means a full vote could happen. Summer recess for the Senate is August the 7th, so that's a 50-day window to try to potentially have a vote on the Protect College Sports Act.
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1: So yesterday we had a really good conversation about the recruiting prowess and the philosophy for Alabama football for this upcoming season. Rodney Orr will join the show coming up at 11 o'clock, and we'll go into further detail with that. But we read a quote, actually it was a tweet yesterday from Clay Travis, in which Clay said, "I'm sure Alabama will improve these rankings by the fall, but the Tide has no money compared to the rest of the SEC. It's why Saban bailed." He was referring to the fact that Alabama currently 15th in the SEC in recruiting, which is a number that typically we do not see when it comes to Alabama recruiting. So while he was in Mobile, Kalen DeBoer had some interesting things to say about their philosophy on recruiting. Well, Kalen DeBoer sat down with Gary Harris from WVUA down in Tuscaloosa. Take a listen to this exchange between Kalen DeBoer and Gary Harris.
2: I think we're very competitive, and that's what I ask when we're, you know, able to be competitive. I think what our staff brings, what this program has, and what we have for our players, you know, the amount of investment that we put into each scholarship guy that's on this football team, I just don't know what another program that could get what we can give our guys. We got to continue to grow. There is no question. We got to continue to adjust the times. We got to continue to push the envelope. We need the support of you know, anyone that wants to be a part of it. And I think, you know, more and more people do understand that, you know, you can have an awesome staff, but you got to have the NIL support to be able to get the players, because they're the ones that make the plays on Saturdays.
3: Is that kind of a mixed message there a little bit? Because when he mentioned NIL and, hey, we can use everybody's support, and I know that every college program can, is that kind of a backhanded, hey, this is part of the reason we're doing what we're doing?
1: I took it the same way you did.
3: Okay.
1: So I'm glad this was the first time you had heard it since you've been back. Now that you've heard it, Conrad, what do you believe? Do you believe that that was kind of a mixed signal, mixed bag there from Kalen DeBoer?
4: I guess I look at it as we can do as good of a job as we possibly can, but if we don't have money, we could be the best coaches in the world, and it's not going to mean crap.
3: Yeah.
4: That's kind of how I took it. And some people might say, well, that's positioning him if they have a down year, that he's like putting it on the NIL and the boosters or whatever, but
3: yeah, if you're Kalen DeBoer, you don't want to come out and you're not going to blame your fan base, and you're not going to bite the hand that feeds you.
1: Right.
3: But I did sense that it kind of, and it should. It should play into every program. And money's an issue. Money's an issue with everybody, and how you spend it, where you spend it. That's why I'm not going to criticize Kalen DeBoer, because we just don't know. I mean, it's the ever-changing world of college athletics. Maybe this is the new way. Maybe he's going to look like a genius in 2 years.
4: But then I would also say the easy pushback on that would be, well, if money was the main factor for you, or you don't feel like you have the money to compete at Alabama, why didn't you take the Michigan job?
3: Fair. Yeah.
4: Not saying I wanted him to go to Michigan. I'm just saying if that, you know, was a subliminal message there, it's, well, you could
1: have. Or the Penn State job.
4: Or the Penn State job. Correct.
1: He could have had either one of them. And I think him walking in to the game or the program in Happy Valley, or he's in Ann Arbor, they would have done anything he wanted them to do.
4: Yes.
1: From a monetary standpoint, from an NIL.
3: But where they are in their high school recruiting rankings, is that indicative of where, like, truly 15th in NIL? Where do they stack up?
1: Most people tell me that they're anywhere between, you know, maybe, you know, 6, 7, 8, maybe 9, which puts them right smack dab in the middle of the SEC football NIL hierarchy. You know, you're not going to have them in the same conversation as Texas A&M or LSU, but, you know, they're in that next round. I believe that Auburn has more than Alabama does from an NIL standpoint.
4: But they're putting more in than Kentucky and Mississippi State.
1: Absolutely.
4: And Arkansas. Yeah. And they're absolutely not in
3: Vanderbilt.
4: They're not in that arena.
1: No, that's what I'm saying. That they are mid SEC when it comes to NIL spending.
3: Yeah, and I asked the question and I knew the answer. That's what I was saying. Is this truly indicative of where they are as far as their NIL and how much they're putting in. But just because you have a lot of money, and I mean, we've seen programs like, why are you spending it there? So being fiscally responsible and doling it out where you think it's needed. Nobody knows that program better, you would hope, than Kalen DeBoer. So we will wait and see. But I understand the criticism, and I understand the angst from some Alabama fans.
1: Here is something that is out there that we just don't know. When a kid goes to Alabama, Auburn, name the school. Because these are not public records. Now, if this Protect College Sports Act passes, it may all become, you know, sunshine law.
3: Yeah, throw all this out the window.
1: Yeah, and you get to see everything. So let's just say that Landrum Roberts, he goes to UAB to play football. And he walks in the door and they said, okay, here's your NIL package. Well, Landrum, what we're going to do is this is year one, but we're going to basically sign you to a multi-year NIL deal. So you're going to be here for at least 2 years. So you put your name on a document that states it that you are committing to this place for 2 years from an NIL perspective.
3: Right.
1: We don't know. Let's say maybe Alabama's got a lot of those deals because Alabama did finish number two in recruiting last mm-hmm. year. So maybe they're saying, you know what? We want to invest in developing these guys that we got on campus. We don't want them to go into transfer portal. So that's the thing we don't know. What if they signed some of these five stars last year that's on campus now to a two-year NIL deal as opposed to maybe a one-year deal? And we don't know that.
3: Well, we've heard that from college coaches. We had one in particular. I think it was Bill Clark, and I hope I'm not speaking out of turn here. But what he said is, why aren't these programs demanding more of the two-year deals?
1: Absolutely.
3: Not the year-to-years, because you can then. You have more flexibility to and you're going to be able to pour more in
1: and develop
3: to a guy without having to worry about a Lane Kiffin coming and plucking him off of your roster by season's end or before season's end. Wink, wink.
1: And I'm just reading between the lines, but you heard what Kalen DeBoer said, which was investment in these players and the amount of money that they put forth in every player. So if you're trying to develop that SOAP player, then that just tells me that you have absolutely shown them commitment of more than 1 year, potentially on an NIL deal.
3: You just got to make sure you're not throwing good money after bat.
1: Correct. That maybe somebody in year one did not quite have the camp or practice or played the way you anticipated, so you are literally giving them another year to try to work things out or try to develop them as a young person. I mean, this is a very interesting.
3: And maybe you're not taking as many flyers on guys that you normally would, where, you know what, his upside's really high, but he could be one of those.
1: And let's be honest, Alabama had some swings and misses in the transfer portal.
3: Mm-hmm.
1: Obviously, the running back was a big story with Smothers going to Texas. They tried to get the five-star offensive lineman that ended up elsewhere to South Carolina. Of course, now he's hurt. He might not play this upcoming season, so they might have dodged a bullet on that one. But they had some notable swings and misses from the transfer portal. So this is a very interesting philosophy to take in this year's recruiting class. If it works, like you said, people will be like, you know what? We need to go with that blueprint. That's an excellent thing that Alabama's doing. But if Alabama falls short, and it looks like they don't have the Jimmys and Joes, then the fan base is not going to sit very happy about all this. And then moving forward, there's a lot more pressure on Kalen DeBoer.
3: Yeah, some places you might get a second chance. A place like Alabama, do you get a second chance if this fails?
1: You know, finishing 9-3 and missing out of the college football playoff, that could be problematic.
3: Mm-hmm.
1: But if you go 9-3 and you make the college football playoff, once again, you look like a genius.
3: You look like a genius.
1: Yeah. So we'll see. Coach Wim Sanderson will join the program next, brought to you by Craneworks. This is Three-Man Front on Jocks.
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15: More and more people are using magnesium supplements to help them sleep. But are they safe? And do they really work? Well, first, let's talk about actual magnesium. That's an essential mineral that is needed for more than 300 different processes in the body, according to one dietitian. And most people get enough of it simply from the foods they eat. Now, if you're not getting enough, there are a few different types of supplements you can try. But as always, you should talk to your doctor before starting any new medication or supplement, whether it's prescription or over-the-counter. Now, when it comes to the science, we looked into this, and I gotta say, there's not a lot of strong evidence that magnesium supplements will actually help you sleep. They might help you manage pain, they might help you lower your stress levels, or work to get your muscles to relax. And maybe it's those things then that help you get some better sleep. I'm Dr. Sanjay Gupta, helping you live a better life.
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1: It is 10:32. Welcome in. This is the Thursday edition of Three Man Front. We will not be here tomorrow. We did not want to end the week without an opportunity to catch up with our good friend, Wimp Sanderson, brought to you by Crane Works.
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18: 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And now, Wimp Sanderson.

0: And Coach Wim Sanderson joins us now on the Higginbotham Hotline. Coach, I hope you're well on this Thursday.
1: I'm doing okay. I see where you talked about the voting on the, that's called politics.
0: Yeah.
1: And they voted to agree with what's going on with the Sports Act. Maybe a little bit of that voting. You know, of course, everybody tries to get their own people to vote the way they want them to vote. Coach Saban was sort of favorable when he spoke to Congress about it, but I don't think he knew the details of it. I think the SEC would like to change some of the language in it. Feeling like that the athletes have the ability to sue the NCAA anytime they want to, which is not good. I don't really know, they're wanting to be a cap, on deals and outside sponsors who go, over the caps. It's a big mess. I don't know a lot of that. I've tried to study it even before I got on this show sometime for my show, but, I think they feel like it. They have to be careful that, simply put, it needs to protect lawsuits. I think that's one of the big factors. So, you're not getting a very good person on here to tell you exactly what's going on, but the vote was that way. And I don't know that Nick had really studied the entire thing when he got on there. I'm not saying he hadn't, he may have, but I don't know.
2: What are your thoughts on these professional leagues? It does seem like it's everybody coming out against the SEC and the Big Ten. What is your reaction to that?
1: Well,
2: does it surprise you?
1: Yeah, not really. They're trying to stay on even keel with them. You know, I don't know whether the number of teams in each league is a factor or not. I personally, if it's just me being what I am, I 18 to 16 is enough for me. teams in each league, I don't want them to add any more. They also say that this act might affect the elimination of the college football playoffs. And that's what the SEC is saying. They don't like the language. I'm not smart enough to tell you all the language that they've said. You know, I've mentioned some of it. But that being in mind, they'll vote again. I know Tommy was against it. He studies it pretty much more than anybody because he's involved in it and ran for governor. I don't know. I just hate to see more courtroom battles.
2: Oh, I do too. I'm over the whole courtroom drama in college athletics.
1: I'm just afraid if it does, and the SEC and them feel like that's going to cause some more courtroom battles, and people having the opportunity to really sue and get their attorneys and everybody involved in it. As far as being able to, and I'm not sure that your listeners understand it either. I know mine don't. It's just difficult because I hate to see it kind of mess things up with college football and basketball and the other sports where we just don't have any concrete, things to really go on. This is what we're going to do. Here it is exactly. And we have, every time we go ahead and try to do something, we have somebody deny it or don't like it or something like that. So I'm not telling you much, to be honest with you. So I don't know.
0: Coach, we do have a little basketball news that just came out about 30 minutes ago, and I just got a press release from the University of Iowa. They made it official. Alabama and Iowa will begin a two-year neutral site series next season. They're going to play the first game in Des Moines. And then the return game is going to be down in Mobile at the new Regions Arena, which is scheduled to open up in 2027. Did you ever play Iowa at all in any kind of tournament?
1: I don't believe I did ever play Iowa. I think the Iowa coach has just gotten a new contract. I think that's correct.
0: Coach McCallum?
1: I think he'd done well. And going down to Mobile will help him some. And Tylon, of course, is from down there, but he's maybe gone. I guess he will be gone. But I think it's fine. I think what you're trying to do is be darn sure that your schedule is such that you make money out of it, big money out of it as best you can, and And so you can use it. You know, winning college basketball comes down to recruiting well, and schedules help recruiting. Recruiting well and getting those recruits to play hard. I can get some good players, and you can get some good players. You get your guys to play harder against mine, and I get against you. You beat me. And so you got to get them to play hard, and you got to do a good job of recruiting. And the other factor in that this day and time is scheduling. Scheduling, if you go to Vegas and you can get big, big money, I think Alabama does that. When you go to Vegas and get piles of money, that really helps you get a lot of players. Now those got, I think, three freshmen that are supposed to be very, very, very good that you kind of, I don't know about you kind of kids, but they say you're good. Tennessee has gotten a lot of transfers. They say Tennessee's done well in the transfer portal this time. And so it's going to be interesting to see how SEC basketball has gotten better. Excuse me, go ahead.
2: Who are the Big Ten coaches? I know that you had a relationship with Bobby Knight, Gene Katie. Yeah, yeah. We used to have Coach Katie on the show. Yeah. Who were the other coaches from the Big Ten that you were semi-close with?
1: After you asked me that, I can't think. The guy at Ohio State that lost. He lost his foot, leg, in an accident. I can't think of his name. Got Ohio State, I knew. But Bobby was always fussing and fighting with all of them.
2: Was there a big difference in the style of basketball between the Big Ten and the SEC back then?
1: I don't think so. I think Big Ten basketball was darn good. And SEC basketball was terrific. We had really very good teams and really good players, and he did a great job over Georgia, it was, Joe Hall was, Joe was up at Kentucky, and it was, basketball was about the same, really, both Big Ten and SEC. SEC may have gotten a little bit better, but I don't think, we played everybody home and home. We didn't play where you had to, where you played three teams twice and the rest of them once. And then when you had to make it, and we had to make a trip. Our trips, when I first went there, you guys weren't even born. But when I first went there, you played Tennessee on Saturday and Kentucky on Monday on the same trip. You played one day, had one day to get ready.
0: Wow.
1: Was that not a booger bear?
0: Oh, wow.
1: you got Kentucky. Then the next year you'd have Kentucky on Saturday and Tennessee on Monday. So it was, very, very hard. So.
0: Coach, I am interested in the scheduling because nowadays you've got, director of operations, you have this and that. But when you started sitting down and coming up with, your non-con schedule, was it as simple as you, calling a buddy or calling a friend or calling somebody that knows a friend, somebody in the coaching industry, and say, you know what, I want to go play Iowa. I want to go play Dr. Tom Davis. I think that would be a good trip, whatever the case may be. Would it be as simple as you, Wimp Sanderson, calling up Dr. Tom Davis and getting that done, or did somebody else take care of that?
1: Well, no, my assistant coaches did it, and I did it with them, and I was very careful to go over who I'd like to get. And here's the difference. Everything in football and basketball has changed. And back when I was coaching, I told you the hard part. The easier part was to be darn sure that you won about 20 games. So I wanted the years that I played Southern Cal, UCLA when they were number one, and Georgetown. I wanted to be darn sure that we had a decent non-conference record. I wanted to be sure that if we could win 12 games in the SEC, we could get close to 20. And so I scheduled some games we could win. Now, why did I do that? Because the criteria back then was if you won 20 games, you got in the NCAA tournament. And I wanted to be, in the SEC tournament, we did awfully well in the SEC tournament, to be honest. We could have gotten in there anyway because we were so good in the SEC tournament, we got in the final game. 9 out of 12 years. So, it was pretty good. So, but also I think it's people were a little bit careful because they felt like that 20 game was a big factor there. And you were not getting, you have to understand that you were not getting these kind of teams in numbers. We were lucky to get 2 and 3. In the 12 years I had the job, we got in 10 times. And we got to the 16 six times, which was really, really hard to do. It was hard to do. And of course, the criticism about against me was that we didn't do well after the 16. But it was, you know, it's just different completely. Whole thing is different. Numbers of teams in the league, numbers of teams your schedule's concerned, how to handle your non-conference schedule. And I was very careful. I wanted my kids to be able to play for a national championship, and I wanted to be darn true to the schedule. If we played hard, I wanted to play somebody that was going to be hard for us to beat, but at the same time, we had a shot to beat if we went home and home. When I went to tournaments, I made darn sure that I went to tournaments where I had a great shot to win the first game. I'll just be honest with you. I just did. I went to Missouri. They invited me to go to a tournament in Missouri, and I told what's his name? I can't even call his name. He's a buddy of mine. I said, "Okay, we'll come and play. We'll play, but if we have to play you in the finals," I told this story before.
0: Was that Norm Stewart, coach?
1: Yeah, Norm Stewart. Yeah. I said, if we play you in the Cotton Picking Finals, we don't want Big Eight. That's back then's Big Eight. We don't want Big Eight officials. We won't. But he didn't. He didn't know it. So he said. So the insurance company was doing the deal with me. So I told them. I didn't tell Norm that. And so he got in the finals. Out walked the Big Eight officials. Big Ten officials in our game. Big Ten officials. Norm looked up and he said, "What?" So we at the halftime, it's close. He doesn't go to the dressing room. He goes to the insurance people to fuss about that. And he's raising Canaan. We beat him. And when I shake hands with him, I said, "I want to thank you for letting me bring my official." And we were on a Nike trip one time on a boat. I said, "Norm, you're the only guy I know who ever." I coached a long time. You don't got to know. Let me bring my own official. He said, "That ain't funny."
0: That's great.
2: Coach, wasn't the sweet spot, though? Wasn't the sweet spot finding that name program? And back then it was easier because you knew the returning roster and the incoming players, that you find that big name, but maybe they were in a little bit of a rebuild?
1: Yeah, sure. And, you know, I had to fight football more than I ever fought before. And I'm not fighting football. I love football. Right. Coach Bryant was very good to me. But, you know, how it goes. I lucked out in that plaid crap. I wore that plaid sport coat.
2: Coach, that was not crap.
0: Yeah, that was good stuff.
2: You made plaid. Come on.
1: Well, it got up a lot of people coming in there, and our team was really good. The other factor we had, which is different from what Nate and them have, is that we had Alabama kids. When I was very fortunate to be the basketball coach at Alabama, if we worked, and I know Gene Bartow came in and tried to hurt us, and he didn't. So, is to go get the Alabama kids. And because the Alabama kids were really good, had good names, and were good players, we were able to get a lot of them. We lost one player to Louisville outside the 12 years I had. And, of course, I had recruited for CM, and we'd gotten several players there. So getting kids in the state, and I'm not knocking Alabama's the way they do things. They get good players and not that many in the state as there was when I was coaching. I won't argue that at all. But getting them was not easy because when UAB came in with Gene, he had the name and I didn't. And we all know that. And so when the Enos Wadleys and Bobby Lee Hurts and people like that came along, we had to really, really fly to get them. And one thing I was able to do there, too, is just a bunch of just truth, is My alums helped me. I mean, and I don't mean buying them, but they went by and saw them and visited with them. But it's not a free visit room, you know, where you can only see them. You know, you can only see them three times. You go in there as many times as you wanted to. Most of the time, one time there was a free visit room. I didn't count them. but it was just different for us back then. Just like the $15 a month and all that kind of stuff is totally different. Everything's changed. If you would wake up Coach Bryant, Johnny Ball, all these guys, these football guys, and tell them what we're doing today, they would be unbelievably surprised. So that's about the way things go.
2: Everything changes. Yeah. Man, the more they change, the more they stay the same. Or is that
1: the reverse? Right.
2: Yeah. Coach, one thing that is the same, and it is Craneworks, and they have been a fine sponsor of not only this segment, but so many across the Southeast with not only their crane, but their rental equipment and so much more.
1: Boy, you're exactly right. David and Emma have done a terrific job of getting Craneworks known throughout the state of Alabama and throughout all the cities in Alabama and all the areas outside of Alabama, states close by, and they do a terrific job of building it up or tearing it down, whichever one you want, they'll do it. And they'll even give you, if you want to do some work for Craneworks yourself and want to do it yourself, you can get an operator. They'll get an operator to come with you and show you how to do it, and you'll do it. So Craneworks, great people. I know they're on your show a lot, and I just appreciate David and them doing what they do and appreciate you guys. Hope everything goes well for you this weekend. Glad you got the day off tomorrow. I'll talk to you next Friday.
0: It sounds good. Coach, thank you for joining us today. We appreciate you adjusting your schedule. We wanted to talk to you.
1: All right. Thanks. Good to talk to you.
0: Thanks, Coach. That's Coach Wim Sanderson. 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
2: I was going to ask him about did he like the World Cup, the performance
0: in
2: the United States. Remember, he said he wasn't going to watch, but something tells me that competitive fire.
0: Oh, yeah.
2: He saw that team come out, and he was like, you know what? This is a horse I can hitch my wagon to.
0: Mm-hmm.
2: But maybe not.
0: Maybe he's waiting to see what happens tomorrow before he goes all in on Team USA.
2: I could feel the momentum building.
0: Even Conrad was fired up on Monday after a big USA win.
2: Hey, how about the pre-scout I gave you that I had heard before the match with Paraguay?
0: Yeah.
2: It was pretty accurate, wasn't it?
0: Very accurate. Very much so.
2: We can score at any time.
0: Mm-hmm. It will. Top of the hour, Rodney Orr, Tighter Insider, joins us.
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9: You ever wake up in the middle of the night or maybe first thing in the morning and notice drool on your pillow? Unless you're sleeping next to someone who hasn't already seen all your good, bad, and ugly, it's probably not that big a deal and not anything to worry about unless it's something that just started happening recently. When people drool at night, it's often because of a stuffy nose, acid reflux, or being a mouth breather. People who sleep on their stomach or side are more likely to drool than someone who sleeps on their back. But in some cases, drooling at night can be a warning sign of something more serious, like dental issues, sleep apnea, or even early symptoms of Parkinson's disease. If you're at all concerned about this, the best place to start is with an ENT doctor, an ears, nose, and throat doctor. They can recommend a sleep study to possibly get some answers. I'm Dr. Sanjay Gupta, helping you live a better life.
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0: great conversation with Wimp Sanderson. We did it on Thursday. We will not be here. Tomorrow will be a best of program, and then we'll be back live in studio on Monday. The big news coming out of Washington, D.C. earlier this hour, the Senate's Commerce Committee has voted 19-9 to pass the Protect College Sports Act to the Senate floor, which means it will go to a full vote. It marks the first time that a college sports bill has made it this far. They've got until August 7th before the Senate goes into recess. Now, Senate Majority Leader John Thune, according to Senator Cruz, he is committed and intends to introduce this bill on the floor of the U.S. Senate. Cruz believes it will happen in July. Cruz also said, "I believe this bill is going to pass." His objective is to get it passed. It will become law before the school year this fall.
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9: 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As the U.S. prepares to face Australia tomorrow in Seattle for control of Group D, forward Tim Weah was asked about what's changed for this team since 2022.
10: I think the maturity level, we're much older now. 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I think, you know, the mentality that Coach Posh has brought to the team, it has been amazing. We have that bit of edge that we didn't have before, and it's been wonderful.
9: Still no official word if the U.S. will have Christian Pulisic available. He trained separate from the team yesterday. With this 2026 World Soccer Update, Brad Heller, Westwood One Sports.
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0: is 11 o'clock. Welcome back in on this Thursday. Reminder, we will not be here tomorrow. We just heard from Wimp Sanderson. We will go to Tuscaloosa momentarily. Talk to our good friend Rodney Orr from Tider Insider, the very latest on Alabama recruiting. If you're just now tuned in, the Senate's Commerce Committee, they have voted 19-9 to pass the Protect College Sports Act. It will now move to the Senate floor, so the full Senate will have to vote on it. And then, obviously, if it passes the Senate, it'll have to go to the House of Representatives. So there's still some work to be done, but it was historic today, Landrum. First time ever that a sports bill has gone this far.
1: Yeah, hopefully not historic rains, but we are expecting heavy rainfall later on today. It's that time of year. 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
0: Joining us on the Higginbotham Hotline, Rodney Orr from Tider Insider joins us, as he always does, on a Thursday. Rodney, I hope you're well, getting ready for the big monsoon we're going to get over the next 24 hours.
2: Man, you know, we go through this about every summer, don't we? Like, it's like 10 to 14 days where it's just rains constantly.
1: We could use it, though, right? How's the yard looking? How's your yard looking?
2: It's a lot better.
1: Yeah?
2: A lot better.
1: Yeah,
2: a lot better.
1: You're not having to run that sprinkler.
2: Well, the only problem is I need to mow it, but I can't because it's wet.
1: I know.
0: I know.
1: It's that tight window. Yep.
0: You got Bermuda or Georgia? What do you have?
2: Bermuda.
0: Okay. Well, it loves this type of weather.
1: Mm-hmm.
0: Loves it.
2: Yeah, it's a lot better. It's looking green. Really good.
0: Nice. Well, how's the Alabama recruiting looking? Is it looking as good as your front yard?
2: Well,
0: wow. You know, wow. I don't like that. I don't like the way this is starting.
1: That was the most dramatic sigh I've ever heard from Rodney.
0: That was wow.
2: Well, you know, I had to kind of do that because I just talked about green, right?
0: And you're talking about money now, right?
2: some another form of green. Some people say Alabama's broke. They don't have any.
0: That's what I hear. Poorhouse.
2: Yeah. Poorhouse. I think even though they had determined this a while back to a smaller class because of the retention that they plan to have next year, and they've only got, right, 9 guys, I think it is, that unexpected back after next season, and I feel like they think they're going to keep a lot of this group together, that they're going to have a small class of 12. Well, look, I think 12 to 15 of the NIL signees, and then maybe a few others that are scholarship only. So it's not going to be a really large class. We've talked about that repeatedly. Now, again, I think where they are right now, I mean, they've done okay. They've done pretty well, I guess. They've got 2 really good running backs, 2 really good tight ends, 2 really good quarterbacks. They've got a good kicker. So they're doing well there. They've got a defensive lineman that they really coveted out of Mobile. So the commitments they have are pretty good, and they're in on some really good guys. It's kind of how do you finish up with these next few guys that you're going to bring in, you know, that are your key targets. And I think, you know, they're in a position to get a couple of good receivers. Now, I don't know what Sales is going to do. Monshon Sales, who we've talked about, the number one receiver in the country. There's a bunch of schools in there that are still in the mix. Of course, Indiana, Texas, Ohio State, you know, Alabama. LSU jumped in the mix, as you've probably heard. He visited there. But I do like Alabama's chances with Ossani Gales, another potential 5-star wide receiver out of IMG. It's Washington and Stanford in there with Alabama. He's supposed to announce on the 27th. Feel really good about, you know, where Alabama is with him. And I know that they, after his visit a few weeks ago, they felt pretty good about their position with Hayden Stepp, the top-notch corner out of Las Vegas. So, but again, Oregon's still in there. And some people think Oregon may lead now, but, you know, who knows? I think Alabama has felt really pretty good about him. Cal and Georgia also. But You know, now they got another recruiting weekend coming up with some few of their top targets, and we'll see how that goes.
0: Rodney, how many questions or conversations have you had about where Alabama currently is ranked and trying to explain to people, I guess, the current philosophy of this Alabama coaching staff and Courtney Morgan in regards to the low number of recruits that they will actually get commitments and try to sign this fall?
2: It's been a lot of conversation on TigerInsider.com about that. I've got a lot of texts, a lot of phone calls, you know, people upset about it because they like to rank number one in recruiting. You know, they only did it 9 straight years or whatever under Saban. So, and look, Kellen DeBoer has had two outstanding classes of his own, and then he saved that one class when he first got here. So all three of those classes were rated very highly, top 5, 3, 4, 5 in that area. And I think one of them actually, when they combined the portal transfers, was number one. So he's really recruited well, and I think people are just upset about this small class. You know, but like we've explained it on this show, and I'm sure you've had other guests that have explained it really well, you know, this is just going to be a small class. It's not going to be ranked very high. But I'll say this, I probably shouldn't, but, you know, actually, I'm thinking about it. And, you know, this is a big year for Alabama perception-wise, I think. They need to have a good year. They need to get into the playoffs. And I say that because if you sign a really small class and then you follow that up with a bad year, you know, you lose 4 or 5 games, you know what's coming.
1: Mm-hmm.
2: I mean, it's going to be really tough to swallow. So it could be a PR challenge.
1: And I'm just trying to think of the mode of operation here for Kalen DeBoer. So is the thought, you bring in 12 to 15 quality guys, you've evaluated, you've studied, you really think they fit your program, are we talking about signing them to multi-year NIL deals as opposed to just 1 year and then losing them and then that investment's gone? Is that the case in maybe the moving forward?
2: That's a really good question. You know, and I say that because I have heard, now I don't know how many they signed to contracts, maybe whether it's multi-year or they sign them to a 1 year deal, but it has, you know, some of these apparently have significant buyouts. Now I don't know how many of those. I was told, just to use this as an example, and this is coming from someone that was, you know, in the offensive line room last year, that, you know, Notre Dame really made a pitch after last season for Michael Carroll, and that he had a pretty significant buyout if he was going to leave.
0: Interesting.
2: So, you know, there could be some scenarios like that, that, you know, you set yourself up where it helps you in terms of the retention.
0: Rodney Orr joining us from Tider Insider here on Three Man Front. You know, we spent a good bit of time. We played the audio that Gary Harris had with Kalen DeBoer. I'm not going to ask you to kind of break that down for us, but it was interesting because Landrum and I, listening to the audio clip from Gary Harris, it appeared that in one side of his mouth, and I'm not downgrading what Kalen DeBoer said, but it was interesting because it seemed like to us that in one part of the clip, it was like he was, I'm not saying he's begging for money, but he's trying to motivate people to give money to the NIL. But then in the same return, he's trying to defend the fact that we're not trying to go out and spend a lot of money because we're going to try to develop the guys that we currently have on the roster. Is that kind of the way that you read that in regards to Gary's interview with Kalen DeBoer?
2: Yeah, that was interesting. You know, he did say we're very competitive with the things that we offer, NIL and the other things that he said it would be difficult for him to imagine that players could get any more from somewhere else, and obviously he wasn't just talking about NIL, but he didn't go into depth there. But yeah, and two, I think it is obviously true that Alabama needs more contribution. I mean, I don't know exactly where they stand, but you know, they're competitive. I mean, they have been. They've signed top classes. I know high school classes aren't generally considered as you know, it's a lot more difficult when you're in the portal. You know, it's more expensive. I think at the same time, you're right. He was saying that, hey, we need more contributions. I wonder, guys, if these schools, too, you know, they really don't want to put the message out that they've got a lot of money. I've been thinking about that because I've even heard, you know, like Sark insinuate, not that they don't have money, everybody knows they do, but they don't spend this or they don't do this. But I also wonder if, like, some of these schools don't want their donors to get a little maybe complacent or thinking that, hey, you know, we're doing really, really well. You know, I think they want to continue to motivate people to, hey, you know, we got to stay on top of this. We've got to continue to grow financially, which they do. I mean, it gets more and more competitive every year.
1: How much pause does it give you that this is the method, at least for this year, that Kalen DeBoer, or the strategy that his staff's going with? And I realize that for Alex Golish, for John Summerall, first-year coaches, much different situation. Lane Kiffin at LSU, I don't know if that's even applicable, but to not see some of the other top schools in the SEC that traditionally have strong recruiting classes like Georgia not going this route, does that give you pause?
2: Yeah. I mean, I think you have to say that, you know, again, it's one of those things where it could play out in a really good way, you know, I think. But it also, it could take a turn for the wrong way, I think. I think too, you mentioned Georgia, and you know, they seem to be more like Alabama in terms of their philosophy than maybe some of these other schools, you know, where they're really trying to, the retention is something that they really focus on. They kind of seem to be more similar to Alabama. So it's a real, I don't think anybody can be critical right now of it. But if it goes the wrong direction here, I think it's
3: be ready to pounce.
2: People are going to question. Yeah, be something that somebody was really question.
0: Well, we've seen it in the past. It doesn't take much.
1: No.
0: Goodness,
1: this might be the year to break out the black helmets. Just go ahead and do it.
2: You know, that is something that. I don't think would be a very popular move.
1: No.
2: You know, you talk about the helmets.
3: Had me for a second, Rodney. I was like, oh, are we about to get breaking news?
1: You know, the one vote. It's coming from
0: I mean, if people
1: Conrad.
0: Are getting upset over him wearing a hoodie, can you imagine how people would react to Alabama breaking out, even if it's a white helmet? And that's historically, if Alabama were to break out a white helmet, as you and I both know, Rodney, that would fit right into the history of Alabama football. I mean, that is not something crazy. If Alabama
2: a white helmet,
0: yeah, yeah, white helmet,
1: yeah, black helmet. Well, you don't make it to Kentucky game.
0: No, probably not.
2: Well, you know, Sean Alexander, he said he wanted to one game in his career. He wanted them to come out in all black with the crimson numbers and but black helmet, crimson numbers. Yeah, I don't know if you guys remember that or not.
0: I don't remember Sean saying that. Wow.
2: Yeah, Sean said that.

0: all white. I mean, that set the tone for the next 10 years.
1: No, you're absolutely right. And as you remember, yeah. Alabama, they wore white on certain road games, Perkins. Even up until the mid-80s. I remember Alabama playing Georgia Tech in Atlanta in the mid-80s.
0: That was not a good one, Pat.
1: No, it was not. Maybe that's maybe that's why they retired it, because of that particular
0: game. That was 84.
2: Yeah. Did they wear white in that early season game they had with Ohio State?
1: I can't remember that one. I do remember the Georgia Tech
0: talking
1: one.
0: On the kickoff classic?
2: Yeah.
0: No, they were they did not wear white helmets.
1: Was that the one where Goode?
0: I think they were in their white jerseys, but not white helmets.
1: Now Goode messed his knee up. Was it against Boston College? Was that at Legion Field?
0: Correct.
1: Okay. Yeah.
0: Okay. Correct. At Legion Field.
1: Yeah.
0: At Legion Field. But I don't know why, like I said, why that triggers, because it's such a, you know, it is part of the tradition.
1: Mm-hmm. Yeah, I mean, completely. I mean, Conrad,
2: it's the only sport that people care about. But I guess if you went and you changed the IU basketball uniform, people would probably be up in arms in Bloomington.
1: Yeah, I mean, people aren't going crazy because Alabama wears camo jerseys or a camo hat in baseball.
2: No,
1: you know, or
2: basketball. Do what you want.
1: Or the softball team wearing a graphite gray uniform. You know, so
0: now that would be good too.
1: Graphite gray.
0: Elephant gray, you know.
1: Conrad's shaking his head. He likes your ideas.
0: He likes that with the crimson trimmings. Mm-hmm. You know, just
2: if you do a salute to service, nobody can criticize it. By the way, well, they can, but it wouldn't be a popular criticism.
1: I mean, they criticized putting the houndstooth around the collar when AJ McCarron was the quarterback.
0: That was against Georgia Southern, wasn't it?
1: Yeah.
0: No, Georgia State.
1: No, Georgia State
0: on Thursday night.
1: Mm-hmm.
0: Yeah.
1: That didn't go over too well.
2: Oh. Well, the way college athletics is going, uniforms would be the least of people's worries. This might be the right time to do it.
1: Hey, speaking of that, and I should have texted you. I'm not trying to, you know, put you in a weird spot here when I'm going to ask you this question on the air. That's our preface.
2: It's always a great way to lead it.
1: Well, no, it has nothing to do with recruiting. It actually has to do with uniforms. Has there been any talk with the people that you talk to in Tuscaloosa? Is Alabama going to have a corporate sponsor on their jersey this year?
0: I haven't heard that. Have you?
1: No, I have. No, I have not. That's why I was asking you if you've heard anything.
0: Yeah, no, I thought maybe you heard inkling of it. No,
1: I've heard zero. I've heard nothing. And the reason I bring this up is that the University of Texas, some of their players had a photo shoot earlier this week, and for the audience out there, just envision you've got a regular, you know, just say an Alabama jersey. One side you've got the Nike logo. On the other side, on the shoulder pad. On the front part of the chest, you have an SEC logo, which if you're an SEC graduate, as you know, with the SEC logo, and it'll say graduate underneath the logo. So you've got that on one side of the front of the jersey, and then you have on the other side the Nike logo. Texas has removed the SEC logo, and it's now a very small logo on the collar. And so the speculation is that Texas has cleared that space on the front of their jersey to have a corporate sponsor. So that's why I was just curious if you've seen any official photos of Alabama, if they still have the big SEC logo on the front of their jersey. Because if they don't, and they've made it a small SEC logo on the collar where it comes to a V point on the front of the jersey, if that is a sign that Alabama could be putting something as a corporate sponsor on their jersey. I'm just speculating.
0: I'm going to be looking for that.
1: Yeah.
0: A lot of people now are going to be looking for that.
1: Yeah, but Texas absolutely has. They have done that. So we'll see what happens.
2: They listed five potential sponsorships.
1: For Texas?
2: Yeah. Dell.
1: Makes sense. How about Tesla?
2: No Tesla. You got Dell. You got formerly known as Neogenesis, it's a health place. Rico, St. David's Healthcare, American Airlines would be the
3: first. No Lamborghini?
2: Mm-mm. No. That's just
0: who would be your number one for Alabama?
1: I would say Mercedes. I would say Mercedes would be there.
2: You got the plant there.
1: Yeah.
0: Yeah, right. I agree.
2: But Mercedes, I don't think, and then you have to think more, obviously, more national brands, because as we saw early on in NIL, if if you're

0: a Alabama corporation, you probably don't want to alienate one side of the state versus the other if you're a corporate sponsor. Now, Mercedes, I think that's different, but like Alabama Power, I can't see them doing it.
1: Right. Yeah.
2: Yeah.
1: We'll see. Well, Rodney, I've just texted you a picture that we've been referring to of the University of Texas, because I know you're a big Longhorn guy, being from Corpus Christi.
0: Yeah.
1: So I wanted you to take a look at the jerseys.
3: I'm looking at it.
1: Are you looking at it?
3: You're right.
1: So you see what I'm saying? So they've cleared that whole space that used to be the big SEC logo, which now the SEC logo is smaller, but it is now on the collar.
0: Well, that looks better than stacking patches on one side.
1: Like a NASCAR driver?
0: Yeah.
1: Yeah.
3: I actually like the SEC logo in the middle.
0: I do too.
3: I like that.
1: Okay. Well, there you go. That's our Alabama fashion report for this week. Rodney Orr joining us with that.
0: Everybody's got an opinion on uniforms.
1: Oh, yeah. It is June, by the way. It's a good conversation to have.
0: It is.
1: Rodney, batting the hatches down. I hope it doesn't get bad in your neck of the woods, and we'll catch up with you next Thursday.
3: Okay, guys. Appreciate it. Take care.
1: Thanks so much. Rodney Orr joined us on the Higginbotham Hotline. 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
0: Time for a lot of you to weigh in. 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
16: Slowly but surely, AI is seeping its way into every corner of our lives. One area perhaps I didn't expect is diet advice. A new study out of Turkey found that chatbots are recommending to teen boys and girls that they restrict their daily calories to dangerously low levels and eat a balance of nutrients that are kind of out of whack. Remember, teenagers are growing, one pediatrician told us. If they aren't getting enough nutrition, it can really stunt their growth on a number of levels. And in extreme cases, it can lead to significant health consequences. Large language models, LLMs, they are designed to agree with you. So if you're looking to lose weight, they're going to push you pretty hard in that direction. They also sometimes don't know how to tell the difference between good information and bad information. And you know who does? Your doctor. I'm Dr. Sanjay Gupta, helping you live a better life.
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0: It is 11:25 here on Jocks. We will get to your text messages, 205-834-9450. So we were just talking about uniforms, and it's very interesting because for those of you that have read the stories this week, and we have had so much time dedicated to SORSB, the Protect College Sports Act that obviously was passed today in the Commerce Committee. Now we'll go to the Senate for a full vote. But the San Francisco Giants and their Pride Night, some of the players wrote Bible verses on their hats, and Major League Baseball came out in a very strong stance saying that that was a violation of their uniform policy, basically coming after the players, telling them that they could not do that again. Well, I just saw this story where a minor league baseball team, they canceled Pride Night after players refused to wear rainbows. Minor League Baseball's York Revolution declined to play its Pride Night game on Thursday and opted instead to forfeit after players refused to wear uniforms that featured a rainbow design, team officials said. The Revolution's game against the Southern Maryland Blue Crabs was going to mark the Pennsylvania team's 11th annual Pride Night, but players refused to don special jerseys that had rainbow sleeves. The Revolution forfeited. This decision was not reached lightly, according to a team statement. The spirit of Pride Night would have been compromised if players had been forced to wear uniforms that celebrated the community, the Revolution said. Other Pride Night events were held. Unfortunately, several of our players have refused to wear the scheduled Pride Night jersey, and the club decided that hosting the event is more important than forcing players to wear jerseys they're not comfortable with or playing the game. As a result, and out of respect to the Pride community and the York community as a whole, the York Revolution has decided the game on Thursday, June 18th, will be forfeited and that Pride Night will continue on as the feature element of the evening at Wellspan Park. Team officials criticized their own players for refusing to celebrate the LGBTQ community. To be clear, this action by the players is completely inconsistent with our vision as the most welcoming place in York, according to the team. The team donated $10,000 to the local gay community center. This comes on the heels of the San Francisco Giants. Three of their players wrote Bible verses on their hats, and Major League Baseball came down hard on those players, telling them they could not do that moving forward.
1: Yeah, not a surprise from either side. If the players are standing up for what they believe in, then agree. I'm not surprised of the statement coming out from the team. I just thought that a major opportunity, speaking of uniforms, was being missed because I grew up watching, as you did, late at night, those games there at Aloha Stadium. And Hawaii had a rainbow on their helmet.
0: They did.
1: And they no longer have a rainbow on their helmet, right? Or do they break that one out for their Pride night day?
0: To my understanding, Hawaii has moved away from the UH rainbow.
1: There's a lot more discussion there, but maybe not for this platform today.
0: After the Giants incident earlier this week, Major League Baseball warned the players not to deface their uniforms.
1: Have they seen some of the City Connects?
0: I just find it interesting that...
1: I mean, Kim, have you seen what the Phillies are wearing on City Connect?
0: Yeah.
1: They look like a travel softball team. Which is fine.
0: But it's pretty amazing that you found a whole group of people to agree to do that. I'm talking about it as a team. But for them to forfeit the game because they would not wear the uniforms. And I know the NHL's had some issues on some of their Pride nights that they've had where there's been some hockey players that have said that they would not don certain things that would misrepresent the way their personal relationship with their Lord was.
1: Mm-hmm. So,
0: interesting times, to say the least.
1: It is. A lot of you weighing in on uniforms, 205-834-9450. Bull, we will hear from you first. here on this Thursday. It's three-man front. Glad you're with us.
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10: For the ninth year in a row, Finland has been named the happiest country in the world. That's according to the World Happiness Report put out every year by the Wellbeing Research Center at the University of Oxford in the UK. Two other Nordic nations, Iceland and Denmark, came in at numbers 2 and 3. Now, having spent quite a bit of time in these countries over my 2.5 decades as a journalist, I can tell you that this is not at all that surprising. There's an entirely different way of thinking in these countries. We before me, you might say. In other words, the mentality is less adversarial and much more, we're all in this together. One other interesting thing that came up was that no matter where someone lived, the more time they spent on social media, the less happy they were. Want to smile? It's simple. Put your phone away for a bit. I'm Dr. Sanjay Gupta, helping you live a better life.

0: It is 11:34. Welcome back into Three Man Front. We'll get to your text messages momentarily. DraftKings is live in all 50 states. Yes, that means you, Alabama. 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
1: Myriad of topics we've been talking about. Texas, it does look like after our most recent picture, you can find it there at Orange Bloods or SB Nation of Texas, moving the SEC patch there to around the collar, and it's going to be much smaller, leading to speculation they could have a corporate patch. What does that mean for Alabama? How long before Alabama take some of that corporate sponsorship money and puts it on the jersey? 205-834-9450. Bull gets us started. Always reminds me, did you see the movie Over the Top, Pat?
0: Yes.
1: Mm-hmm. Remember Bull?
0: Yeah.
1: That played the villain arm wrestler? That's what I think about when I hear Bull. Hey, Bull.
2: Hey, how we doing today, my guys?
1: We're doing great. How are you, sir?
2: Man, if I was any better, I'd be you too. I swear. I'm just out here trying to dodge raindrops, and I'm not doing a good job at it.
1: Yeah, what are you doing today, Bull?
2: I'm delivering as I always do. I'm a delivery driver. I do that 7 days a week and seems like all my life. So,
1: thank you for what you do, because we can't get our stuff without you.
2: Well, I appreciate it. I was going to call real quick about a small topic, but y'all actually opened up my mind to some other things. As far as the San Francisco Giants, I mean, Major League Baseball players, they are part of the union, and they are owned by professional outfits, in other words, corporate companies. So if, like y'all, if you're at a corporate company and they tell you not to do something, maybe you toe the line, like these players did with the Bible verses. So they got slapped on the wrist and told not to do it again. If they do it again, then they're going to have to deal with the corporate company again. It would be no different than you, me, or anybody else that has to deal with the corporate America. So, you know, I don't have no problem with them doing that. As far as the pride thing, you know, if that's your belief, that's what you want to do, so be it. I don't have any problem with it because we're in a country of equality. It don't matter man, woman, child, race, age, like we're that's the First Amendment. You have the right to speech and expression. And as long as you're not harming anybody or getting, like, you know, infringing on somebody else's beliefs, then so be it. Now, if these guys banded together and said they didn't want to do it, I would have to believe it would be a majority of the ones in the clubhouse. I've played sports. I've been in several, I played college. And, the thing is, if you've got a majority of the guys that are kind of on the same page, then you kind of lean that way. It don't mean it's right or wrong. It just means that's the way that clubhouse is angled. Now, like I said, if they wanted to do the pride thing and all, that's their choice. You know, that's the corporation's choice. If they decided as a clubhouse not to do it, okay, we're going to forfeit the game and the corporation will take the loss. So be it. So, and what I was actually calling about, it's kind of funny, y'all got me off on a tangent. What I was actually calling about was, you were talking about Alabama and their white uniforms.
1: Yeah.
2: I'm 51 years of age, and I'm a huge Auburn fan. I fell in love with Auburn because Auburn fell in love with me. My grandfather played there in the 40s on scholarship, met my grandmother, so if it wasn't for Auburn University, I wouldn't be here.
1: Cool.
2: So that being said, about 1978 or so is when I really started falling in love with watching football. And, you know, at that time, Bear Bryant was roaming the sidelines, and we had to deal with Doug Barfield and that crap, and then we got Pat Dye. But I can remember, and I always say this when I talk to my friends, if I'm going to talk crap about my team and talk crap about your team, I got to at least know what crap I'm talking about. So I keep up with Alabama as much as I do Auburn.
0: Sure.
2: And Tennessee and Florida and everybody else. Because I want to be informative and knowledgeable. And I can remember Alabama played a lot of games at Allegiant Field back then. Back in the 80s or early 80s, mid 80s. Played a lot of games back then. But they seemed like every time they would play Vanderbilt at Legion Field, they would wear white-on-white-on-white uniforms, white helmets, white jersey, white pants. And it just seemed like they would do that, and they would do it against other, what they would consider, of course, back then, everybody considered Vanderbilt the same as Chattanooga. So, you know, anytime Alabama played somebody that was supposed to be an easy win, they would wear the white-on-white-on-whites. Now, they played Georgia Tech that way one time,
0: yep,
2: and they got beat, and I think that's when Bear said, "The hell with this, we're not wearing white ever again." You can check me on that, but I think that's what happened. Like I said, I may be wrong. I love you guys, man. I listen to y'all all day long. All I do is drive and listen to the radio. I listen to everything from the early guys to Mac and Cube, y'all, and up into the Fine Bomb and everything. Like, hell, I don't get off the road until about 7:30, 8 o'clock at night. I leave out at like 5:30 in the morning. Mm. So I just, all I do is have y'all as my family.
0: Well, my wife doesn't
2: know me no more. I love you guys. I hope you have a blessed day, and thank you for
1: taking
2: me. Hey,
1: Bull, you have a blessed day.
0: Yeah,
1: we
0: be
1: love
0: careful
1: you too,
0: out
1: man.
0: There. Thank you so much.
1: What you doing?
0: You know, back in 1984, Alabama wore white helmets. I'm trying to do a little research, and it appears that they wore it in two games in 1984.
1: What games?
0: There is a famous picture of they wore it against Mississippi State.
1: Okay.
0: All white uniform, and I believe it was also Georgia Tech.
1: All right. I remember the white pony shoes.
0: And that was obviously Ray Perkins at the helm. Just looking at some photos of Mike Shula donned in all white. Also, Cornelius Bennett wore in all white.
1: Would you? I know Conrad would, but I wonder where the fan base is on that. If you
0: on the white helmets?
1: Yeah. Or just changing the uniform at all for Alabama.
0: I think they would be vehemently opposed to changing the uniform.
1: Well, I'm saying for a one-off.
0: I think they would be against that.
1: Yeah. What if it meant
0: I think you could sell the white
1: $20
0: helmet.
1: Million extra dollars in NIL? Would fans, possibly. Would they be able to stomach that a little bit easier?
0: Well, what's your feeling about a white helmet? Would you?
3: I think white helmet would be good, but I agree with you. That'd be more palatable. That's a good baby step.
1: Yeah. You don't want to go too extreme. You just kind of ease into it. But once you do it that one time, then it makes it a little bit easier the next time to alter the uniform, right?
3: Well, that's why I liked when Rodney brought up the idea of like the dark gray kind of like elephant tone for a potential uniform, because that's not that far off from black at that point. Like, you're going down the color grid, so let's just try it out. We're trying out new recruiting things.
1: Look at all the other things that we're trying out in college athletics.
3: Don't knock it till you try it.
1: 205-834-9450. The text line is open. Jason says the name Bull makes him think of night court. Oh, yeah.
0: Mm-hmm.
1: Yeah.
0: The bailiff?
1: Yes. Was it Richard Mall?
0: Mm-hmm. That's him.
1: Keller says, how long till Conrad starts asking for a rainbow Bama helmet?
3: I don't think you're going to get that one from me, Keller. I hate to disappoint you.
1: Someone asking where they can find the picture of the Texas jersey. Texas, if you're just joining us, looks like their SEC patch. It is. It's been moved and it's smaller size, and it's there on the, I guess, the bottom part of the collar. And that would leave space for potentially some other corporate sponsors, American Airlines, some healthcare companies, and others have been mentioned there on their message boards. But no word out of Texas. My guess is Smash Capital will not be that corporate sponsor.
0: You know, it's interesting because Kalen DeBoer has proven that he is open to changing uniforms at Alabama because he put a Captain C on the jerseys.
1: Yeah. Jimmy says, I remember when Bama wore the houndstooth collar on the jersey. People lost their minds. Did you like that, Conrad, the houndstooth?
3: I didn't love it, but I also didn't...
1: I didn't hate it.
3: No.
1: We're not watching, Paige. Turn it off.
3: It was fine.
1: Somebody said, I heard Texas is going with double eagle energy.
0: Is that Cody Campbell's company?
1: One of his companies? I don't know. Go back to recruiting. Michael says, I like Clay Travis. He does have some good points on some things, but sometimes, especially as he is a Tennessee fan, commenting on Alabama, I feel he wants to take shots and jabs. After all, we're talking about a guy that asked Tim Tebow if he was still saving himself.
0: He did do that. I was there.
1: Yeah. Now, Clay went to Vanderbilt, right, to law school?
3: He did.
0: That is correct. He went to Tennessee undergrad, I believe, and Vandy for his Juris degree.
3: And for what it's worth, the person asked about the Texas patch, that company, that is...
0: Cody Campbell's? Yeah.
3: Yeah. Mm.
1: Uncle Jerry from Hayden, I've been an Alabama fan since before I was born. I'm not in favor of changing the uniforms. I don't like the C for captain either.
3: Get rid of all of it. Y'all don't deserve to wear the patch.
1: So Jerry would be one of those. Nope. I will die on this hill. Do not change that thing. Yes, Double Eagle, one of his oil companies. Thank you for that. Joseph says the Nike Pro Combat uniforms with houndstooth numbers was fresh. Matt, going back to the players, minor leagues, not wanting to wear the jerseys and forfeiting the night because of Pride Night. And Max says, I wish they forfeit the season. A lot of comments coming in on Kalen DeBoer recruiting philosophy, and we will dive into those. 205-834-9450. You want to weigh in on all the different topics we've been talking about, and we'll keep you up to date. And in case you don't know, something big happening in Washington and could have a direct effect on your favorite college sport or sports. We'll get into that as well.
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11: If you're caring for an aging parent, you may feel quite often that you're alone in what you're doing. But you're not. Not by a long shot. According to a new report by the Pew Research Center, 10% of U.S. adults are caring for a parent over age 65. Millions more are caring for a spouse or partner 65 or older. Beyond the sheer numbers, this report, perhaps unsurprisingly, found a major difference in caregiver well-being between men and women. One psychologist we spoke to suggested thinking 5 years in the future and imagining where you are right now. Will you be glad you took something on, or regretful that you didn't? You also need to cut yourself some slack, he said, especially women. Don't try to shoulder all of the burden by yourself. You might need to ask for help before you burn out. You'll be so glad you did. I'm Dr. Sanjay Gupta, helping you live a better life.
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0: It is 11:50. Welcome back in. The whole team back together. Landrum has been in Puerto Rico for most of the week. Got back late last night. Were you able to catch any Braves baseball on the island?
1: I was able to catch the scores as the games are going on. I'm glad that I had this break from Braves baseball because it has not been good.
0: They were swept yesterday in a day-night doubleheader by the San Francisco Giants, 7-2, 7-5. Giants won the opening game of the doubleheader as Robbie Ray threw 6 1/3 scoreless innings against the Braves. In game two, San Francisco hit 3 homers in the second inning for the 7-5 win. And it was really weird last night, and I know you were traveling. Don't know if you saw it. But as part of a flurry of defensive changes in the top of the 9th inning, guess who was playing right field for the Braves? Matt Olson. First time since 2017 that Matt Olson has played the outfield.
1: Just don't get hurt. Please don't get hurt.
0: Braves have now lost 6 of their last 7 games. They will try to avoid a 3-game sweep at home as Martin Perez on the bump, 5-3 with a 2.90 ERA, goes up against Landon Rope, who is 5-7, 4.24 ERA.
1: We could be witnessing history, the biggest first half collapse in the history of Major League Baseball.
0: The Dodgers now have the best record in baseball.
1: You love that.
2: You knew this was coming.
0: Yeah.
2: I mean, it's been a bad 2 weeks, too.
1: It has been a bad 2 weeks.
2: It's been a bad 2 weeks, but.
1: Ha-Seong Kim, I think, just broke a record. He is 5 of, I don't know. He's got the most at-bats with the fewest number of hits, I think, in modern history.
0: Interesting.
1: Braves history. Yeah, so he's getting paid
2: record-breaking season
1: 20,
2: for Atlanta.
1: $20 million, and he showed up late because he, yeah.
0: Don't look now, but the Philadelphia Phillies are 6.5 games back.
1: Oh, I've been looking.
0: In the National League East.
1: Yep.
0: Nationals playing above 500 ball. The team we all thought the Marlins would be kind of like that surprise team, but it's the Nationals.
1: It's all going to crap. Well, Drake Baldwin, what a nice way to come back the other night.
0: Yeah, hit the longest home run so far this year.
1: In a loss?
0: Mm-hmm. In a loss.
1: Braves are going to have to address starting pitching.
0: I'm sure they will be active.
1: They need to be.
0: You remember that Pat Ponders question I asked you guys? You weren't here, obviously, but or you might have been.
1: What was it?
0: About the next event at the White House. Were you here for that question?
1: Yeah, I think so.
0: You know, remember, what did you say? Do you remember what you said?
3: No, I don't.
0: The prediction of what potentially could be next?
1: Oh, no, I don't think I was here for that.
0: I think you said, was it softball or one of you said softball?
3: Maybe that was me.
0: Anyway, one of the Pat Ponders questions was...
2: Oh, yeah, because I wanted basketball, but that wouldn't work, and then it was softball.
1: I think it's going to be, but since I wasn't here, can I answer?
0: Absolutely.
1: What if we span a tightrope from the Capitol to the White House grounds, Nick Wallenda, made-for-TV event?
0: There you go. There you go. Well, it's very interesting because yesterday, UConn men's basketball coach Dan Hurley says he is 100% in on a college basketball game played at the White House.
1: Let's go.
0: He thinks that the game should involve 2 powerhouse programs, UConn and Duke. He says, that would be good. I think UConn should definitely be in on it. UConn, Duke, yeah, it'd be pretty cool. I'm definitely down.
1: I think you got to go. I mean, you got to start it, don't you, with George Washington playing James Madison?
0: That would be one.
1: But UConn and Duke, there's an option there.
0: Mm-hmm.
1: Why not a tournament?
0: They're at the White House.
1: Yeah. A preseason, like a holiday tournament.
0: You got to be very particular like when you would play it because the weather has to be optimal.
1: Or does it?
0: I mean, you'd have to, right?
1: When could be problematic?
0: But see, I remember Conrad during Pat Ponders, he immediately said college basketball because you referred to the aircraft carrier game.
2: That was awesome.
0: You know, and so.
2: And I'm an American, so.
1: You are.
0: Mm-hmm. We'll see a week from Monday if you really are.
1: Moisture on the court, that would be a concern.
0: Mm-hmm. Yep.
1: Why don't you get that LED court that they have left over from the Big 12?
0: See if your mark will
1: you really lend want to it make out some to the people mad? Yeah.
0: But how about that? Danny Hurley says, let's go. UConn. Let's play at the White House.
1: He'll get it set and he'll find a way to complain about something. travel.
0: It's too far.
1: It's too far.
0: It's too far from
1: golly, it was so,
0: from stores.
1: Going through security was a joke.
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12: 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Round two of the group stage is about to get started in Atlanta. 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
12: 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With this 2026 World Soccer Update, I'm Brad Heller, Westwood One Sports.

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Oh, oh.

0: It is 12 noon across the great state of Alabama. Many of you are going to be experiencing rainfall, heavy doses of it over the next 24 hours. Please stay weather aware. I know South Alabama is getting hit pretty hard, and now it's moving into the Birmingham metropolitan area. So please be careful out there on the roads. They will be slick for the next 24 to 48 hours. So be careful out there. This morning in Washington, D.C., history was made as the Senate Commerce Committee, they voted 19-9 to pass the Protect College Sports Act to the Senate floor for a vote. It marks the first college sports bill to reach this point. Now the lobbying for votes begins with support from the Big Ten and the SEC is waning. They both released a statement earlier this morning before the committee vote saying that they still had issues with it and they would not throw their support behind this bill. The Senate summer recess begins on August the 7th, so that gives them a 50-day window to try to get a vote on the floor. According to Senator Cruz, who met with the media after the vote, he said that Senate Majority Leader John Thune is committed and intends to introduce the Protect College Sports Act to the floor of the U.S. Senate. Cruz believes it will happen in July. Cruz also brags, says, "I believe the bill is going to pass." His objective is to get this Sports Act signed and passed into law before the school year in the fall. He says the timeline is doable. Two Republicans voted against it. Roger Wicker from the great state of Mississippi and Todd Young from Indiana. There were seven Democrats that voted against it. So now it will go to the Senate floor for a vote. Senator Maria Cantwell, she bragged as well. She said, "What we did today was to say we're not going to let the most powerful, richest conferences dictate to the rest of America what's going to happen to 500,000 athletes."
1: Speaking of, time is of the essence. You want to feel good, look good for the summer, you can do it with our friends at Mandu. And you say, "I don't have all that time for a gym." Well, great news. 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That Landrum from Jock sent you.
0: So yesterday in Denver, Colorado, the College Football Playoff Management Committee, they met. Here's some notes that I was able to compile in regards to that meeting. The CFP leaders spent most of Wednesday's meeting discussing the 24-team playoff with limited discussion on a 16-team format. So it appears that 24 was the main topic of discussion. Now, a 16-team model has fewer logistical questions because it's closer to the current 12-team format. There's no calendar model for a 24-team playoff yet to be finalized by the committee. There is one major concern, whether playoff revenue could offset the likely loss of a conference championship game. We've talked about it before on the show. The SEC championship game in Atlanta, that's worth about $200 million to the conference. So the question is, if you get rid of that game, where's that additional $200 million coming from? Now, the College Football Playoff staff will continue studying scheduling, revenue, and operational challenges. December 1st, just a reminder for everyone, that is the deadline to decide on a new format for the 2027 season. College Football Playoff officials may schedule an additional meeting in August before their next plan meeting, which is supposed to be in September. Rich Clark, the executive director of the College Football Playoff, he said every answer generated multiple new questions, highlighting how much work still needs to be done if you're going to expand the playoff even more. Conferences remain divided with different concerns and priorities regarding expansion. The College Football Playoff is also discussing possible changes to its recusal policy, selection metrics, and ESPN's selection show process. I thought that was interesting. They had a discussion about Tuesday nights and the Sunday selection show. But still nothing new on the 16 or the 24. They're more worried about
1: it's nice that now we can aim our attention at back to the 16 or the 24. Do we stay at 12 and now the Big 12? I guess everything's harmonious now in the Big 12 between all the member institutions, right? Everybody getting along there?
0: It appears. But Rich Clark's saying that every answer generated multiple more questions. So it was like, okay, we've got an answer here, but then it started two or three more questions in the group. Okay, well, if that's the answer to that, then what happens here? It's all a logistical Rubik's Cube.
1: Well, so what it ultimately means for the game that we love in college football and college sports, we're for whatever it means, we're further along at this point this summer than we were at this point last year.
0: That is true, but there's still the divide.
1: There is a divide.
0: A major divide between Tony Petitti and Greg Sankey. Talking about the college football playoff, I know this is not going to surprise anybody in our audience. Take a listen to what Coach Lane Kiffin of the LSU Bengal Tigers had to say on a recent podcast about what their aspirations and when they're going to win a natty down in Baton Rouge.
2: I don't know how fast it's going to happen. We're going to win a national championship. We're going to have the teams and the rosters back to the way that they were playing when they were great. I don't know how fast. That might not be today.
3: Right.
2: But it's going to happen, and I feel it in recruiting, too. When these kids come in here, now that we got our staff fully here, and we know how to sell LSU, too, because now we're meeting up people and know the restaurants and the areas and the people. Like, it's one-on-one.
3: Yeah, yeah.
2: What Nick Saban said.
3: Yeah.
2: It's the best job in America.
1: Well, the last three head coaches that they've had have won national championships, so I guess Lane's betting on the odds.
0: I like him using the consultant Nick Saban's quote.
1: Yeah.
0: That's the best job in America. Also, earlier in that podcast, as I was listening to it, he brought up the fact that he wants LSU to return to the glory days because when he was at Alabama, and basically, I'm paraphrasing, but Bama was scared to go play LSU because they knew that LSU's defense was going to be so good that Lane was worried if they were even going to score points. That's what he wants to return the LSU football team to be, to the good old days. He said that. You need to go back and listen.
4: Well, I guess he was scared because he was calling the plays.
0: But... yeah, that's what he said. He goes, we're worried that we would even score a point.
1: What was his record? What years was Lane the OC at Alabama?
0: It was 2 years, right?
4: So what, 15 and when did he 16 so then, was when he left.
1: 14 through 16.
0: Okay.
1: As an assistant. Yeah.
4: Just double check here before I foot in mouth. So that would have been, oh yeah, I mean, I should have known better because we won 8 years in a row. Yeah, he never lost to them. Now, to be fair, right, in 2016 you won 10-0.
1: But he knew he had to really concentrate that week and he couldn't be doing his off-the-field shenanigans. He knew that he had to focus on the opponent.
0: Yeah, Joey Fishwater had to behave.
4: He scored 20 and 10 in two of those years, and they were wins.
1: He had to limit his extracurriculars.
4: Yeah, I don't
1: think in the condo.
4: Don't think he did that.
0: Yeah, but he said that he wants to return LSU because he said that when he sat down to talk to Whit Weeks told him that he wanted to come back one more year at LSU because he knew that Lane Kiffin was going to get LSU back the way LSU used to be.
1: Has it been a lack of talent at LSU?
4: That's just a good son-in-law right there. Sorry, future son-in-law.
1: Yeah.
0: He made it sound like he called for a special meeting with Whit Weeks. You know what I'm saying?
4: What is that, family dinner? Is that what we call that? I mean,
0: just like, I never see Whit, but, you know. Can you come to my office at the football facility? Let's have a conversation about getting LSU back to being a tough football team.
1: He's saying all the right things, but LSU fans, they'll cheer for him and they'll nod, but he'll be out quicker than you know what.
0: They thought Brian
1: Kelly
0: was
1: just like every other coach if he doesn't get results.
0: Best thing in the world.
1: Yeah.
0: And then look what happened.
1: Yeah. LSU has never had an issue of either keeping players there in the state or being able to go and get players.
0: So yesterday, another big story we talked about on the show is the attorney, Ron Slavin, for Brendan Sorsby. He went on 105.3 The Fan in Dallas, Texas, and he claimed that Cincinnati knew for 2 years about Brendan Sorsby betting, but they didn't do anything about it. So then last night, Cincinnati came out, and they released a statement, and they said, "We will reiterate what we have said before, all of our student athletes receive extensive gambling education multiple times throughout the year, and we would never knowingly play an athlete who violated NCAA sports wagering regulations. If we ever became aware of impermissible wagering, we would report to the NCAA and comply with the sanctions. End of their statement. Last night, quarterback Brendan Sorsby's attorneys filed a voluntary motion, finally, to dismiss the case in Texas court. This is what they stated in their documentation. This is interesting. They said that the reason that they were dropping the case is because Texas Tech informed him on Monday, Sorsby, that he could not play for the Red Raiders this season. Now, Monday night comes after Monday morning, the Big 12 filed their federal suit in regards to Sorsby and maybe sanctioning Texas Tech. So Texas Tech blinked, and according to Sorsby's attorneys, Sorsby was told, you're not playing at Texas Tech. But of course, they released a statement. They said they mutually parted ways. But in courtroom documents, Sorsby's attorney said that wasn't the case. My client was told, you're not playing. Time to move on.
1: Did we get, going back to Lane Kiffin and recruiting, did we get any reaction? Because they just lost the commitment of a five-star, number one outside linebacker recruit who is now committed to Texas A&M.
0: Well, there's still plenty of time, Landrum. Still plenty of time that he could flip.
1: Tamper time.
0: Yeah.
1: Tamper time.
0: Yeah.
1: It's tamper time.
0: Yeah, there's going to be some stuff going on.
1: Well, that wouldn't be tampering. That's all above board. Just best offer.
0: So as you've been in Puerto Rico, I asked you about the Braves. Were you able to watch or see any clips of the College World Series?
1: Yeah. Oh, yeah. Watch some College World Series. Was able to see some College World Series.
0: Well, Oklahoma, they punched their ticket to the College World Series finals last night, an 11-4 win against Georgia. Oklahoma baseball now has 8 multi-home run games this year in the NCAA tournament. The Sooners hit 5 home runs against the Bulldogs. Desan Harris and Jackson Willits each had 2 home runs apiece last night. Since moving the College World Series from Rosenblatt, last night was the second most home runs hit by a team in a single game there at the Chuck. Pretty amazing. Wind was blowing out, too. Before last night, Georgia's pitching staff had only allowed 5 runs, and they possessed a 1.38 earned run average, and they gave up 11 last night to Oklahoma. But a really cool moment. I don't know how many of you were still watching at the end of the game, but in his final career at bat with his parents in the stands, his brother playing second base for Oklahoma, Georgia's Colby Branch went yard. How cool,
1: that's really cool,
0: was that? Yeah. Rounding the bases, passing your brother, having your parents in the stands, tears in their eyes, your final at bat in college. Really cool. Georgia wins the SEC during the regular season. They win the SEC baseball tournament in Hoover. They finish with 53 wins, most ever by a Georgia baseball team. So, unfortunately, you come up against a team in Oklahoma that they got the hot bats, and now they will take on the University of North Carolina. It will be SEC versus ACC. Best 2 out of 3.
1: And I realize North Carolina, they've been super, super impressive. And even going back to how they were able to win a regional. And for the most part, what Oklahoma had to navigate through their regional and their super regional. But it's all about, especially in college baseball, and you say it all the time, Pat, you have to have that core. You have to have that group. And Oklahoma was solid all season, but they weren't putting up the Georgia-type numbers, the Texas-type numbers. But you catch it at the right time. And, man, they're doing it. Go OU. Let's go, Boomer Sooner.
0: Absolutely. Keep this SEC alive. Make it 7 years in a row that an SEC team has taken home the hardware there in Omaha. When we come back on Three-Man Front, a big soccer game coming up tomorrow in the United States. Yeah. Can the USA make it 2-0? We'll give you some odds and ends notes on that upcoming game against Australia. That's tomorrow afternoon at 2.
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0: Trey Wallace, not Matthews. Sorry. Don't know why I'm singing Trey Matthews.
1: Trey Matthews. He had some big plays in his college career.
0: Yeah, I don't know why I was thinking Matthews. Maybe I had the fact that LSU just lost out of the Texas A&M recruit. Maybe that's what I was thinking. I'm not really sure. But
1: what is Trey up to?
0: I'm not sure. Coming up tomorrow, it's going to be pretty cool. As the United States takes on Australia in Seattle, USA, as you remember, they hammered Paraguay 4-1. Meanwhile, Australia shocked the world with a 2-0 win against Turkey. So the U.S. could win its World Cup group with a game to spare if it beats Australia on Friday. Paraguay beats Turkey. If you win the group, you're going to stay on the West Coast for the foreseeable future. So that would be good news for Team USA. But I was listening to a podcast last night, and I know we're all enamored by all the Europeans coming over here, enjoying our country, going to Waffle House, Walmart, Target, all the places that they typically don't go or have over in the European Isles.
1: Bucky's.
0: Bucky's is another one, exactly. But there's been a lot of complaining about the United States. It's hot. Oh, it's terrible. Oh, my goodness. So I was listening to a podcast last night, and this is one of the top podcasts in England. This is from the London Broadcasting Company, LBC. Take a listen to what they had to say about the good old game of football, American style.
2: Why, Simon, we have to import on our beautiful game the idea of having quarters through these hydration breaks? This shouldn't be allowed.
3: It's an interesting point, right? It is the Americanization of the game. I mean, if you watch American football or baseball, yeah.

0: or the NBA, the big Knicks game that took place in New York, of course. I mean, you will be aware that the timings of all of those events are not determined by the umpires or the referees. They're determined by the television networks that want to make as much money as possible out of advertising breaks, which is why, you know, an American football game can be interminable.
1: Oh, so long. It's
0: depending entirely on how much advertising the networks have sold. This is the beginning of a very, very dangerous, yeah, the thin end of a seriously dangerous
2: wedge. They'll end up doing
0: it
2: in the Premier League. You just know, because they'll see the opportunity. Oh, it's happened in the World Cup, so now Man City-Liverpool is going to be four quarters with huge ad break. It's terrible.
0: Should never have allowed the Americans to get their hands on this.
3: I would like to remind these two redcoats on this podcast, have you ever watched Wimbledon? How long do those things go?
4: The Americanization.
3: The Americanization.
4: For the first time in World Cup history, FIFA is mandating all soccer players take hydration breaks to protect them from the threats of the American extreme heat. Experts warn that this summer's World Cup, co-hosted by the U.S., Mexico, and Canada, could be the hottest in the tournament's history. In response to the concerns about the extreme heat, FIFA has implemented a three-minute hydration break midway through each half, regardless of the temperatures. And the Brits are losing their minds. They're saying the flow of the game, there should not be timeouts.
3: They're already making excuses.
4: That's why they're continually to run a clock in soccer, past the 45 minutes, and they say, okay, here's your extra time.
3: What was the temperature when we had the thing in Qatar? Was it nice and cool?
4: Well, I went back and I looked.
3: Was it cool?
4: Well, here's the thing, Landrum. They moved the timing of the World Cup in Qatar, so it was technically winter in Qatar. So the temperatures was not as outrageous as they currently are in North America.
3: Oh, the text? Yes. Text line?
4: Mm-hmm.
3: Maybe they could have used a water break in 1776.
2: That's awesome.
3: A few more hydration breaks for you guys. Maybe things are a little bit different.
4: Fox is capitalizing on the mandatory hydration break at the 2026 FIFA World Cup by airing full-screen commercials during the three-minute gaps. Industry estimates suggest that these short ad breaks could generate roughly $250 million for Fox. So the hydration break, they're going to make $250 million, and that is upsetting the Brits even more.
3: Look, I'm not taking shots. I'm just reading the text. Somebody said, bro, your country just banned all social media for anyone underage. Someone else saying soccer players and fans are all a bunch of, I'll replace it, putties.
4: The Americanization.
3: I would not throw rocks. UK soccer.
4: Can we hear this one more time? I want to hear this one more time. The Americanization of football. Take a listen.
2: Why, Simon, we have to import on our beautiful game the idea of having quarters through these hydration breaks? This shouldn't be allowed.
0: It's an interesting point, right? It is the Americanization of the game. I mean, if you watch American football or baseball or the NBA, the big Knicks game that took place in New York, of course, I mean, you will be aware that the timings of all of those events are not determined by the umpires or the referees. They're determined by the television networks that want to make as much money as possible out of advertising breaks, which is why, you know, an American football game can be interminable.
2: Oh, so long. It's
0: depending entirely on how much advertising the networks have sold. This is the beginning of a very, very dangerous, the thin end of a seriously dangerous
2: wedge. They'll end up doing
0: it
2: in the Premier League. You just know, because they'll see the opportunity. Oh, it's happened in the World Cup, so now Man City-Liverpool is going to be four quarters with huge ad break. It's terrible.
0: Should never have allowed the Americans to get their hands on this.
3: No! You ruined everything.
4: I mean, FIFA's the one that came up with this. The Americans are probably going to go, play. Just play. We don't need a hydration break. Just play. FIFA's the one that was worried about world temperatures and the world coming to an end because of global warming. So let's have a hydration break.
3: Well, I love that they think that the United States and our influence in soccer, just an influence in everything, which it is a great influence, that now it's going to creep into their beloved Premier League.
4: Yeah, we don't have it in soccer.
3: Hey, guys, preach to the choir. You see what we're dealing with the Big Ten, the SEC versus the world? Preach to the choir.
4: But this guy's saying this is a dangerous precedent? What are you talking about?
3: What? Oh, he must not watch Major League Baseball. All the changes that we've had in Major League Baseball here in the last few years. Yeah, we've got a pitch clock and everything. But we did that to try to downsize.
4: Most everyone is having a great time in our country. But then when you get these Brits walking out of these stadiums, they were at Jerry Jones World yesterday. And, you know, they're all walking out and they're like going, this is stupid. Why is there a hydration break? This just, it ruins the entire flow of the game, Conrad.
1: Can we find their email addresses and just send them the last 2 minutes of a college basketball game and just make them watch that and see if they implode?
3: Dave says England hasn't won since 1966. Jimmy says, having to listen to that British podcast excerpt makes me long for the days when the headlines on Jocks was all about the pole assassin. Somebody said, I quit worrying about what the British thought in 1776. Tay from Birmingham, those Brits have never watched baseball to associate field changes after three outs to a water break. It's going to be controversial here. Scott from Long Island, we appreciate you listening to the Jocks app. Maybe Prince Andrew should have taken a water break before boarding the plane to Epstein Island. There it is. All righty.
4: Wow.
3: Those guys are idiots. FIFA is the one who mandated the breaks. American soccer, MLS, USL do not have the breaks. These idiots are crying because the stadiums are packed with twice as many people as their stadiums hold. There it is. It's jealousy.
4: Bottom line.
3: You should have won.
4: Yeah. Coming up next, we'll talk to Trey Wallace. Not Trey Matthews. He's not related to Trey Matthews. Trey Wallace is not.
3: And he's a great American.
4: Yes. He will join us next from OutKick. We'll talk the Protect College Sports Act, in which it is now going to the Senate. He'll give us the very latest there on Jocks.
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19: Recent survey conducted by Common Sense Media found one-third of teenagers prefer AI companions over humans for serious conversations. There's a term for that: social offloading. And experts we talked to warned that this habit could be stunting emotional growth, leaving an already isolated generation who came of age during the pandemic even less prepared for the messiness of human interaction. Sure, AI can help you polish whatever it is you're looking to say, but that's not very human, right? It's the messiness that makes our interactions with each other so real. It's also what makes them so validating, help us to develop our confidence, our voice, our deep bonds with each other. Psychiatrists we talked to encouraged turning to family or friends when you're struggling to express yourself. They are keen to help. I'm Dr. Sanjay Gupta, helping you live a better life.
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4: History was made this morning in Washington, D.C., with the very latest, let's go to our main man, Trey Wallace from Outkick, joins us on the Higginbotham Hotline.
3: The distinguished gentleman from Mobile.
4: Yes, absolutely. Trey joins us now on Three Man Front. Historic day, Trey. Your thoughts on what took place?
21: Goodness gracious. I mean, this is further than they've gotten anything else through when it comes to Congress. So this one will head to the Senate floor sometime in July. We don't know a specific date yet. And I'll be honest with you, it went a heck of a lot shorter than I thought it would. I mean, I was planning for 4.5 hours of glued to the television with YouTube. So, you know, I give them credit on that part. But, you know, we're sitting here, guys, and there's still strong opposition from the SEC and the Big Ten. They threw a caveat in there last night where essentially they lowered the threshold when it comes to what it could be, merging of conferences, essentially saying, you know, it was, you know, if a conference is making, you know, $1 billion or more per year, they can't merge. Well, what they did was is they dropped that down to about $700 million, which means the ACC and the Big 12. So essentially they're stuck as well. And it felt like a move. I mean, Senator Maria Cantwell said it. I mean, pretty much appeasing the Big Ten. It's funny she left out the SEC in that, you know, when it comes to appeasing and making good on lowering this threshold. But I think at the same time, guys, I am cautiously optimistic is not even probably the right word to say here. This is going to take some lobbying over the next 3 or so weeks if this thing is going to have enough votes on the Senate floor. And but I mean, I you know, out of everything, and I'm not, you know, I'm not picking a side or anything like that, they did accomplish something today that is, you know, been 5 years in the making with another act.
3: Well, Trey, there's no way to tell until it plays out if this does pass. And there are things that I think we all agree need to happen for college athletics moving forward. Right now, on the surface, do you see the benefit being greater for all of college athletics, even if it means maybe the detriment, if you can even use that word, of the SEC and the Big Ten as far as media rights and their capacity to grow in the future?
21: I'll be honest with you guys. I think there, and I've talked to a number of lawmakers about this, conferences about this. This is not going to prevent lawsuits from being filed over certain aspects of college, you know, the landscape, whether that's eligibility, whether that's money, because this is essentially putting, you know, a cap on how much an athlete can make, even though they might try to word it a little bit differently. I think that, you know, out of everything that happened in the last 2 days, I tend to agree with Senator Tuberville when it comes to the eligibility side and the transfer portal and the 5-5, and, you know, you get one and you got to sit out a second time. And obviously there are things that would play into factors for a little bit of movement. But, you know, getting to the grand scheme of it, I mean, sure, there were amendments added, but it's still fascinating to me that even though the SEC and the Big Ten are against a number of things in this, and if we're hooking lie detector tests up to Brett Yormark and Jim Phillips from the ACC and the Big 12, I'd say there are a number of things that they're against. And it goes for Charlie Baker as well. But they are going to die on this hill when it comes to it's us against the SEC and the Big Ten. And I find that part to be intriguing because I think we would all agree that you're probably going to have to give in to at least something, you know, to make them happy. Now, look, I understand the media rights and the pulling and the voluntary, like, that's not lost on me. But at the same time, you know, when it comes to, you know, just revenue in general and what you're trying to potentially limit. And they keep using the term super conference. I'm so tired of hearing the word super conference. Like, if the SEC and the Big Ten were going to do anything, guys, it's go out and snag teams from other conferences for their own, not join together. I mean, that the only way you would join together, and this is just my opinion, is if you decided to go down the collective bargaining route and you said, okay, we've got to get outside the NCAA umbrella for us to be able to actually sit down at the table with the football players and be able to discuss wages. Because I don't know if it would work when it comes to all sports. I think collective bargaining, just in my opinion, would have to center around the football side, because you can't bring the football player and the lacrosse player to the same table and try to have negotiations about what revenue, you know, sharing should look like and how much each should get a cut. So I'm curious to see how that part goes. I mean, they're wanting to give essentially the NCAA more power to enforce their rules, which, okay, that's fine. You know, you can do that. You can give the College Sports Commission a way to, you know, further enhance their rules on NIL payments and third-party MMRs, which are just multimedia rights companies being involved. But again, it's how much are you willing to give when it comes to antitrust exemption so you don't end up in court? Because if not, if you just get, you know, if it's just blanket, in a sense, for some of these things, you are the professional model now. So I think they're, you know, they're trying to admit, you know, I'm getting multiple text messages from aides of senators saying, all right, we're amending this and we're amending that. You know, I've gotten 5 since I've been on here with you guys. And it's like, okay, where was this discussion this morning?
11: Right.
21: You know what I mean? Like, we're doing this afterwards. So I guess, you know, they're trying to, I'll end the part with this. Ted Cruz was talking about how we're in fourth down territory and we can't punt. Okay, well, how many yards you got to pick up for this fourth down?
11: Right.
21: It's 20 yards, you got a problem. If it's a 4th and 3, okay, you got yourself a good chance here. I think it's a 4th and 15, so good luck.
11: Yeah, and that was my next thing. Not that you're going to be polling all 100 senators, but I can just tell you, in my neck of the woods, Katie Britt, whose husband played at the University of Alabama, and you already know where Senator Tommy Tuberville, where he stands, that's 2 no votes from the state of Alabama, the home state of the Southeastern Conference. If you canvass everyone right now, and you just mentioned 4th and 15, where do you think this is legitimately right now before all the lobbying takes place?
21: I think there's a ways to go. I honestly do. I think this is a you know, I'm not trying to be that type of person, just a downer on this. But I honestly, it's right there. It's 4th and 15. I'll just tell you, like, I think that there is going to be so much lobbying done over the next 3 weeks to potentially have this thing veer in one way, compare it to another. You're going to see more statements, you know, from the Big Ten, the SEC. You'll see it from the NCAA. But I've talked to a lot of lawmakers, congressional leaders from around the country, and they had their problems with this. But the other thing, too, guys, is it's kind of lost in all of it, is it's not like these senators and House of Representative leaders can go out and stump when it comes to midterm times or when it gets election time or when it gets past August and say, hey, I helped save college sports. Vote for me. Like, no, this is a one-off thing here because the rest of the country is not worried about college athletics. They're worried about what's going on with their gas tanks. They're worried about what's going on and how much rent costs and how much a grocery store visit goes. Like, so they have a limited amount of time here because if they do not get this done by the recess, so they got 50 days. They don't get this to the floor. They don't get it voted on. By the way, it's already going to have problems in the House. I mean, that's a given. Donald Trump, the president, can be in support of it, but it's not as if, you know, his Republican dignitaries in the House are all for this. So we've got a ways to go here. And I get that they're trying to ram this thing through in a short period of time, but just listening to it this morning, you know, I heard more from senators that were in there this morning about, well, hey, you know, I want to talk about this, but we're not going to vote on it. But I want to bring this up, but I plan to retract it so we don't. But it's like you guys are grandstanding and we're not actually getting anything done. I think I counted seven different times that a senator would say, hey, by the way, this is something that we should consider, but I'm not putting it up for a vote today. And it's like, okay, like we continue down this road, that's fine. But until we actually get things in this that make sense, and I'm not talking about just on the base level looks fine. Okay, there are certain things that they're going to have to fix. But these amendments, like guys, I just got a text message from a Senate aide that said, hey, we're banning prediction market sites. And I'm like, okay, that's the most obvious thing you could do in the world. Like, why, that should not take time. You know what I mean? Like, that should not be something that you're sticking to, that we're banning these gambling sites. Like, so I'm just saying we have got a ways to go here in a short period of time. And I think that while they do have support for this, I think there are just so many questions that are still out there and remaining that I have a hard time believing that they can get this thing done within 50 days. Maybe they prove me wrong and they get a vote on it, but I promise you they're not going to take to the Senate floor unless they know for certain they got the votes because they don't want to be embarrassed.
3: What is the likelihood that this is the biggest topic when it comes to SEC Media Days at Tampa here in a few weeks?
21: I sure hope not.
3: I do too.
21: I sure hope not. My goodness. I don't.
3: Can we talk football?
21: I had fun with my ex profile and said, you know, part time political sports correspondent. but I am so ready to get to the football season, guys. And I think that, you know, these coaches, they care about certain things. Man, they don't care about this congressional bill. They don't. Their job is to go out and win, recruit, put together NIL packages that help. Now, look, if something happens with third-party multimedia rights deals and being able to use that as a parting of recruit enticement, okay, that changes a little bit. There's going to be some aggravation. Schools are going to have to pivot. But at the same time, you know, it's been 5 years of off-season just full of it's news, and it's important news, okay? I get it. It's important for the state of college athletics. But I've said this numerous times. I've used this phrase with you guys before, and I'll use it again. We've lost the plot. You know, we're sitting here discussing on, what's today, June 16th, I think it is. We're sitting here discussing this congressional bill. And guys, the football season is going to be here before you know it. And I think that timeline also, you know, works for what they are trying to do in passing this. I'm not saying it will, but I'm saying attention changes. You know, when we get to media days, Lane Kiffin and Kalen DeBoer and Pete Golding and John Summer and all these guys, they don't want to answer questions because they don't know. They haven't done the research really on it. They don't want to answer questions on congressional acts, man. They're ready to talk ball. And if I'm being honest, I am too.
11: Before I let you go, I did want to ask you about the college football playoff management meeting that took place in Denver. Once again, it seems like there's a lot more questions than answers. Where do you think we are currently after that meeting in Denver?
21: I think that they're going to get their finances laid out to them over the next month and a half, meaning they're going to see what ESPN and Fox would bring to, and NBC and CBS and others, what television networks would bring to the table from a monetary standpoint of how much of an increase there would be in revenue if they were to go to 24. They discussed 16 a little bit, but I think from the 24 side, they got to see hard numbers. They thought, as about a week and a half ago, they thought that they would get some hard numbers heading into Denver. Turns out they didn't. Now, they've got an outlook. ESPN executives were out there. But these commissioners, these presidents, they need to see dollar figures. They need to see how much this is going to bring in. And the closer we get to December 1st, and guys, it'll be here before you know it, which is the deadline for the CFP expansion, the more questions linger. But I think that from talking to folks over the last 24 hours, there was nothing said in Denver that is veering Greg Sankey and the SEC, who, by the way, works for the presidents and chancellors of the conference, or Tony Petitti and them to sacrifice one way or the other in their point of view. So, you know, they garnered some information, but, you know, at the end of the day, let's not act like this is about access, you know, to the playoff. This is about money. And the reason why you want 24 is because that's more money. So let's see what these networks bring to the table over the next month and a half. And I wouldn't be surprised if they called, I don't want to say it, it's like an emergency meeting, but maybe they get together in August before the regularly scheduled time in September.
3: He is Trey Wallace, senior national college sports reporter, Fox part-time political sports correspondent.
11: I love that. That's great.
3: As well as you know a little bit about the legal side of things, too. I think you need to add that there to your profile.
11: Yeah.
21: I mean, Brendan Shoresby's helped me out that I'm a gambling expert now. As his agent tries to come out and blame it on Cincinnati,
3: yeah, which
21: is, you know, just another part of the whole fray. But no, man, it's been a wild few weeks. I expect that to pick up and continue over the next couple. And as always, I appreciate y'all having me.
3: Who starts at quarterback at Texas Tech?
21: I don't even know if it's Will Hammond. I'm gonna go third string here, and Will Hammond's in there by third game.
3: Okay.
21: I mean, it's darn sure not Brendan Shoresby.
3: That's all I wanted.
11: Yeah.
21: that was done. It ain't Brendan Shoresby, no matter what Cody Campbell says.
3: Hey, so, Trey. What it is. Thanks for joining us. Appreciate you taking time out of your day. Have a great weekend, and hopefully we'll catch up soon.
21: Thanks, guys. Have a great week.
3: Thank you as well. Trey Wallace joining us, Fox and Outkick on the Higginbotham Hotline. 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
19: Recent survey conducted by Common Sense Media found one-third of teenagers prefer AI companions over humans for serious conversations. There's a term for that. social offloading. And experts we talked to warned that this habit could be stunting emotional growth, leaving an already isolated generation who came of age during the pandemic even less prepared for the messiness of human interaction. Sure, AI can help you polish whatever it is you're looking to say, but that's not very human, right? It's the messiness that makes our interactions with each other so real. It's also what makes them so validating, help us to develop our confidence, our voice, our deep bonds with each other. Psychiatrists we talked to encouraged turning to family or friends when you're struggling to express yourself. They are keen to help. I'm Dr. Sanjay Gupta, helping you live a better life.
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0: It's 12:52 here on Jocks. Appreciate Trey Wallace joining us, giving us the very latest. You know, I played this for Conrad earlier. Do you remember Nevin Shapiro? Do you remember Nevin?
1: Yeah. The Miami hedge fund guy. Yeah. Didn't he do a little time?
0: He did. The former Miami booster whose rogue involvement with the school led to a massive NCAA investigation, including significant sanctions against the Hurricanes. He was sentenced for masterminding a $930 million Ponzi scheme. He went to jail, but then his sentence was commuted by then-President Joe Biden before Biden left office. Shapiro was among 1,499 recipients of who had their sentences commuted by the White House before Biden left office. He had been in home confinement since 2020, so it was 4 years of home confinement, so he was not doing hard time.
1: I know people like that that just never came out after the pandemic. They weren't sentenced to home confinement.
0: The investigation took 30 months into the University of Miami, going back to when, you had Shapiro first contacted by the NCAA.
1: Well, wasn't the story that he would bring recruits down, take them out on the yacht?
0: Mm-hmm.
1: Which, to be fair, I'd always envisioned that if I was ever good enough to be on a recruiting trip for Miami football, that's the way I expected to be treated. I wanted to be on the yacht, Miami Vice style, being treated.
0: Okay, well, anywho, he does a podcast just like everybody else in America. He does a podcast, he does a YouTube page, and he said the following. Do we have time for this? We don't? Okay. We'll do it at the top. It was my bad. I went too long there. I've got audio.
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0: Yeah. 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
9: Eating a healthy diet is not only good for you physically, it can also keep your brain sharp as you age. According to a new study out of China, people who most closely followed the MIND diet slowed aging in key structures inside their brains by more than 2 years. The MIND diet is a combination of the Mediterranean diet, which we talk a lot about, and the DASH diet, which stands for Dietary Approaches to Stop Hypertension. All three of these diets are similar, but the MIND diet puts more of an emphasis on berries, beans, leafy green vegetables, fish, poultry, whole grains, olive oil, and nuts. You're not going to eat foods with a lot of saturated fat. We're talking cheese, butter, red meat, or anything fried. You really don't have to eat like this 100% of the time. That's the key. Just do the best that you can. I'm Dr. Sanjay Gupta, helping you live a better life.
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11: Oh, man. Washington Wizards star point guard Trae Young plans to decline his $48.97 million player option for the 2026-2027 season, making him an unrestricted free agent this Monday. While multiple rival teams are expected to pursue the four-time All-Star, Washington remains the clear front-runner to re-sign him long-term. I'm Maddie Bates.
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0: So it's raining outside, and it's 137 degrees inside the studio. I mean, I guess Molly wanted the heaters turned on so that you would feel at home because you've been in San Juan for the entire week.
1: This feels a little bit like San Juan.
0: My goodness gracious.
2: I don't know how I'm always the one that's freezing.
1: Can we get the quarter water break?
0: Oh, my gosh. I need some hydration. It's like I'm in the attic of my house trying to pull cables or something.
2: For those that can't see, I have a heater right here.
0: Yeah, and she's got a sweatshirt on.
2: Yeah, because I'm cold. I'm always cold, though. I don't care if
0: me and Landrum complain about how hot it is in the studio all the time.
1: And she's got a little heater.
0: She's got a flipping heater going.
2: I get cold.
1: You could have malaria.
2: Well, I'm going to hope not.
1: Is there something going on? Do we need to check her temperature? She could have the flu.
2: I don't think I have the flu. I have been congested.
0: A little bit late now. Is she sitting 5 feet away from me?
1: She is. I'm in the quarantine area.
0: No, get away from me. Get away from me. Just shake your hand. Get away from
1: germy, germy hands.
0: All right, before we went to break, we were talking about Nevin Shapiro, the former Miami booster, whose rogue involvement with the school led to a massive NCAA investigation. He was also part of a $930 million Ponzi scheme in which he was arrested and he was sent to home confinement, but President Joe Biden commuted his sentence before he left office. He gave, he was found by the NCAA $170,000 in impermissible benefits to the Hurricanes. That's nothing now. Are you kidding me? 170 grand?
1: I know, they got him for 170 grand.
0: Mm.
1: Jeremy Pruitt, Nevin Shapiro, all those cats that were named in any of that.
0: Yeah. So he does a podcast. He has a YouTube page. And I happened to come across it. And he listed the four. Now, you were trying to guess during the break.
1: Yeah.
0: The four programs that he hates the most.
1: Yes.
0: Who did you say?
1: All right. So, full disclosure, I asked Conrad, what number was Alabama? Were they number one or were they number two? But Alabama was a guess. Ohio State was a guess. And then the next two, it was tougher. It took some extra guesses. But those were the two that I started with.
0: All right. Well, let's listen to Nevin Shapiro. This has been obviously edited, corrected, because we cannot let the audience hear the actual version. Maybe if we had our own podcast, let's do our own podcast, and then we could like say what's really on our mind, and you can hear cuts that's not edited. But we like our jobs here at Cumulus Media, and so we installed bleeps. So take a listen.
3: Four fan bases that I absolutely despise, and their programs, who I think even less than. Notre Dame, let me start with you guys. I can't wait to come to South Bend and beat the f*** out of you guys and f*** all over your home turf. Alabama, you've always been a urinal, as a state in general. Your football program, that's how I feel about you as well. Respect to Nick Saban, of course, but other than him. Florida, how many times have I covered how much I can't stomach you guys? We hate you. We'll always hate you, including your badminton teams and your gymnastic teams and your rowing teams. And who's last? How could I forget? The Ohio State Buckeyes. How are you guys feeling after you beat the last week? I mean last year. Just feels like every week because I rewatch the game every week. I hate you guys too. I think I speak for the whole UM fan base when I say all four of you guys can go.
1: Are you speaking for all four of the UM fan base?
0: Now, Conrad, I played you the unedited portion.
1: You, Bama hater, and the other two guys?
0: What did you think? By listening to just without it being bleeped. You laughed. You thought it was
4: hilarious. I thought it was hilarious. Yeah, because I mean, this dude's obviously a scumbag. So, like, it's just funny. Listen, I mean, come on. It's just, it's funny to.
1: His parole officer must have been from Alabama.
4: Absolutely. I did like how he transitioned, and I don't know if he did this intentionally or not, but it worked out very well from the. It was bleeped out, but he insinuated that he wanted to urinate on the 50-yard line after Miami beat Notre Dame next year, and then he transitioned into the urinal comment.
1: Okay.
0: Alabama. Yeah, so, the graphic was beautiful because it was a cartoon of Sebastian urinating on the Notre Dame logo on the field.
1: Like one of those stickers you would see, and then you have the car symbol underneath, you know, with the guys who, if you have a Ford truck or, mm-hmm. or a Chevy truck.
4: Yeah.
0: Yeah.
1: Okay. All right. Well, but as a state, he just
0: threw the whole state.
1: Threw the whole state.
0: Yeah, but it's not the football team, but the whole state's a urinal.
4: Minus Nick Saban.
1: Minus Nick Saban.
4: Because he was the Dolphins head coach at one point, so he must
1: have respect for Saban.
0: So what does he think our state's a urinal?
1: I don't know.
4: That's what people that don't ever go to Alabama say about
1: it. I'm just saying, I got fresh perspective. We got it pretty good here. For me.
0: Is there a state you've never been to that you would say is a urinal, Conrad?
4: No, because I respect all 50 states of this great country that we call home.
0: How about the territories? Guam?
1: What about Rhode Island?
4: I'm sure Rhode Island's fine.
2: Rhode Island's nice.
1: Well, P-Town.
4: Fair.
1: Just a little play on words there.
4: That's good.
0: Marshall Islands.
4: I wouldn't call any state a urinal.
1: If there was one state that you would feel more comfortable about calling a urinal, who would it be?
4: Mississippi.
1: See, why'd you go there?
2: That was quick, why'd too. Why'd you go there?
1: It's come to the sip, not backwards.
0: Don't.
1: See, don't do it. Don't do it, Conrad. We're having a
4: good... You knew I was going to have an answer.
1: I know. Pat, it was low-hanging fruit. That was the first state he thought of when he saw the chef with a plate of fried chicken. However he remembers his state. Look at Pat. No, let's clear the air. You didn't mean that.
0: No, I don't care what he says. Yeah. Just like Hastings doesn't care what he says.
4: I don't know. It seemed to hit Hastings pretty hard. I thought
1: you were going to go like Alaska.
4: No, they seem great.
1: All right, so...
4: It's the low hang. Alabama's the low hanging fruit, and then we've got to have the low hanging fruit. And I'm sorry, but it's just, you know, they're right there.
1: Is there a bird in?
4: I'm sorry, Pat. There's a bird.
1: It's so done with you.
4: Yeah, no, I can tell.
0: Yeah, really could care less.
4: That's exactly what he wants me to think.
0: Interesting, Jeff.
1: New Jersey is a urinal.
4: Okay, that's chimed in. That is a good one, actually.
0: Jeff Passan is reporting. This is pretty interesting. Major League Baseball today proposed an overhauled domestic amateur entry system that removes high school players from the draft.
1: Whoa.
0: Makes college players eligible after the sophomore year, shortens the draft from 20 to 12 rounds, and cuts bonus pool from current $358 million to $200 million. This is significant. Basically saying that high school players cannot be drafted.
1: There's been some high school players and some of the top that have benefited greatly from some of those initial contracts.
0: And college players will be ineligible to be drafted until after your sophomore year.
1: I don't hate it.
0: That would be the equivalent. Well, in college football, you have to play 3 years before the NFL will draft you. So now Major League Baseball is adopting that you have to play 2 years of college.
1: More good players playing at the college level. I don't know what that does to NIL and scholarship limitations. But yeah, that would be super significant. Are we going to get that from any other professional league?
0: According to Passan, he says that this reflects a changing landscape in college sports with players receiving high six-figure NIL sums anyway.
1: Okay. What do you think?
0: I like it.
1: Now, is this just for U.S. born?
0: Domestic.
1: Okay.
0: Mm-hmm. An overhauled domestic amateur entry system that removes high school players from the draft, makes college players eligible after the sophomore year, shortens the draft from 20 to 12 rounds, cuts the bonus pool from $358 million to $200 million.
1: Well, it works both ways, but you got guys... And I went back and I looked at, I think it was the Chris Sale draft, maybe, and some of the other guys that went ahead of Chris Sale. And most of those guys, it worked out. But some, it didn't. Some of those names you've kind of forgotten about. But I think there's going to be the benefit of some of those kids that signed those big deals and you never heard from again. But again, if you're that highly touted coming out of high school, then you're going to get a big name program that's going to sign you to a lot of money anyways.
4: So what does this do from an international standpoint?
1: Nothing. You still go and have your scout watch the 13-year-old in the Dominican playing shortstop.
4: Yeah, yeah, so they have a little bit of an advantage. They could get a head start, essentially, on...
0: Many teams in the Caribbean, they have these type of academies. I know the Cardinals have set up an academy, I believe, in Puerto Rico.
1: What if we get the Eastern European basketball model that we're getting in college now, and we go and they go and play club, but it's not the same as college over here, and start pulling those guys in? I honestly never thought we'd see the day where Major League Baseball would do this.
0: Also, Major League Baseball, and this is Netflix. Netflix owns the rights to the Home Run Derby for the next 3 years. Netflix announced that they are doing away with the clocks in the Home Run Derby.
4: It's just based on total number of, like, you have, what, 10 outs or something before you're eliminated or your round's over? The clock, that's a fundamental part of the Derby and how it works.
1: Well,
4: what are we doing?
1: It's a new part of the Derby, but there was a reason that they brought it on.
0: It'll be the first time since 2014 the Derby will not have a clock.
4: Puts too much pressure on the guys.
0: You'll have 20 swings in the first round. See how many home runs you hit.
1: I thought the clock added a little more intrigue, and that's why we instituted it, not only to move it along, but for the viewer.
4: Correct.
0: It says here you'll have 20 swings in the first round, 15 each in the final two rounds, and as a fun twist, you can continue swinging until you make an out if they homer on the last swing of the round.
4: Okay, so at least there's a way to extend it. Because that was kind of the thing, right? They used to have the what? So like the golden baseball or something, where if you hit that, it put time back on the clock.
0: They said players have complained about being fatigued, and it would hurt their swing going into the second half of the season.
4: Okay. Then don't do it.
1: But then that takes away.
4: I know.
1: We've had the years where it's like, who's competing? Trying to incentivize your home run hitters, your star power.
4: Not to knock on the Tigers, but I do remember the year that Brandon Inge was in it and he hit zero home runs. That wasn't good. That wasn't great.
0: I'll never forget the year that Scott Rolen and Jim Edmonds and Albert Pujols, all three of them were vying for the MVP award in the National League. And they had all incredible first halves of the season. And they asked Jim Edmonds to be a part of the Home Run Derby, and he did it. And he came out in the second half, and his power numbers disappeared because he had caught a bad habit, you know, trying to, instead of hit line drives, he started trying to elevate the ball more and went into a funk in the second half. And the Cardinals pretty much told Pujols and everybody else. Now, Pujols did it his final year. That was more of a...
4: Yeah, have fun your last
0: year. Have fun,
4: year
0: but the Cardinals rest like, mm-mm.
4: That happened to Bobby Abreu, too, when he won it. I remember that.
1: I like the Home Run Derby fine, but if they took the Home Run Derby away, it wouldn't devastate me. But I've been watching it since its inception.
4: I was about to say, I enjoy it for it's a nostalgia thing. It makes you feel like a kid again when you're watching it, kind of. But, yeah, it's not what it used to be.
0: Interesting news coming out of Major League Baseball is the Braves have lost 6 of their last 7.
1: It's true.
4: And they love the Protect College Sports Act, too.
0: Yes.
4: Big couple of days for Major League
0: Baseball. Yeah, Major League Baseball endorsed the Protect College Sports Act. So did the National Football League. But every union in America is against it. They're the only ones that stood behind the SEC and the Big Ten.
4: Steelworkers unite, baby.
0: That's right. 850,000 members of the Steelworkers.
1: That's what I'm talking about. Yeah. You got the coal miners vote.
0: Yep.
1: Well, they know who builds college football. They know who builds America. Am I right?
0: Mm-hmm.
1: Bull, where are you? Honk twice if you hear me. Thanks for working.
4: I guarantee you he just honked, too.
1: I, there's no doubt. 205-834-9450. D1, in baseball, you can't be drafted until your third year or when you turn 21. Michael, back to the urine talk. According to what I hear on the news, some parts of California are literal urinals and toilets, especially L.A. sidewalks. You can get that. Probably.

0: In his 2 years at Washington, his classes were ranked 26th and 36th, and them teams were pretty good. Darren, agree. A little bit has changed. I think Kalen DeBoer would tell you that his first couple of seasons in the SEC, a little bit different, his first couple of seasons in the Pac-12, then Pac-12.
1: Well, and I think a lot of the concern from people is also if you look at Lane Kiffin, for example, right, who's clearly gone more the direction of the portal, and he's always been, you know, the portal king, so to speak, right? If you're spending the most amount of money in the portal and getting the top guys out of the portal, I think people understand, okay, the recruiting out of high school is maybe not going to be what it was, but when you're maybe not getting those recruits out of high school and you're not being one of the big spenders in the portal, I think that's where the concern for people sets in.
0: Yeah, for sure. Somebody asked in the question, Jason was asking the questions if I saw any slot machines at the bus stations in Puerto Rico. No, did not get by a bus station, unfortunately. Or did I see any slot machines? A lot of different texts coming in on a variety of topics. We talked uniforms earlier. Is what it's going to look like. It started in the genesis of the conversation was Texas and looking at Texas and what their uniform could look like. Could they get one of those corporate partnership logos because they've moved the SEC logo? And where the SEC logo used to be, it looks like that would be a fitting place to launch your new corporate sponsor for the 2026 and beyond season. Everybody needs revenue. It's just, who's going to be one of the last schools to do it? Will we ever see Notre Dame? Is Notre Dame going to put that corporate patch? Or maybe just like the Pope. Just have like a Vatican patch.
2: His funny hat that he wears.
0: Yeah. If Notre Dame needed NIL help, just if they needed NIL help, could they call Rome?
2: Possibly.
0: You got a guy that understands Notre Dame football there is the Pope. Growing up right there in Chicago.
2: Mm-hmm.
0: Get Rome to weigh in. By the way, UK does have a Walmart. It's called ASDA, ASDA. We familiar?
1: Never heard of that one.
0: And White House basketball, rainy day basketball, could make for some good television. Not if you're Danny Hurley. 205-834-9450.
1: Ooh, Asda's green instead of blue, so they mixed it up across the pond. Yeah, that's fun.
0: Is their slogan, watch for falling prices, or is it...
1: They just have a whole spread of beans and toast at the front of the store when you walk in.
0: Do they have greeters?
1: G'day.
0: That's Australian.
2: Yeah, I was about to say, that does not sound like...
1: Yeah, I'll work on it.
0: Hello, mate.
1: I'm getting ready for tomorrow. Sorry, my bad.
2: Oh, yeah, rooting for Australia. The ruse.
1: Dead coming.
0: Are you really?
1: No, I'm not rooting for Australia. Really? No.
0: Come on. Oh, we were past this.
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0: Drake adding, everybody knows Bama's going to finish with a top 10 class.
1: 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I don't think it'll be 50 whatever they are right now or 60 whatever, but I don't think it'll be in the top 10.
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0: 124, three-man front. Here on a Thursday, Landrum, Pat, Conrad, and Molly. Major League Baseball going on right now where it's still dry. Outside, it's currently raining where we are. Top of the fourth inning, Blue Jays up on the Bo Sox at Fenway. 2-0, no score between the Guardians and the Brewers as they've played one. The Braves try to get right. Losers of six of their last seven. Still up by 6.5 games, but the Phillies cutting into that what was once a sizable lead. I guess it's okay now, but still the third best record in Major League Baseball. They take on the Giants tonight, the Braves all season long here on Jocks. Remind you about our friends, the Garage in Pelham. 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You can get up to $25 off of that AC check, up to a $50 value on any AC repairs. They got the newest diagnostic machines to handle even the newest refrigerants. But that's not all that they do at the Garage, and they're wonderful people. 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Check it out. Bob, Robert, Richie, tell them that Landrum from Jock sent you. We see good. We see bad.
1: I was going to tell you just for purposes because I know it has something to do with you. The game tonight between the Giants and the Braves has been canceled due to rain there in Atlanta.
0: You know what we call that, Braves fans? A win.
1: August 31st will be the makeup, just in case you had tickets for tonight's game.
0: I'll be in football season mode by that point. Okay. We'll be well out of the pennant race. Right.
1: Sorry, carry on.
0: That's all right. We see good and we see bad. The Braves have been bad. This is the worst thing that Conrad has seen.
2: This is the worst thing I've seen.
3: Been in quarantine, and like I need to get out and party. Woo! What's better than beach and a few drinks and Jeeps? Man, can't get any better than that. Law enforcement's definitely made their visibility and made people chill out and not be as crazy. The cops are doing their job as long as they don't be mean to people who are actually being innocent. Then I'm all gravy, baby.
4: So we had a pretty rough one of these yesterday. I know, Landrum, you were still on your way traveling back from Puerto Rico, but we had a story yesterday about a family that went through IVF treatment to get pregnant, and the fertility clinic put the wrong samples together, and they ended up having somebody else's baby.
0: Oh.
4: Yeah, it was a very rough, weird situation there in Florida.
1: But wait, you didn't finish telling him.
4: Well, they're keeping the baby.
1: Yeah, but why was there?
0: Why was there a mix-up?
4: Why what? What do you mean? Why was there a mix-up?
1: Well, I meant the picture. Tell them about the picture.
4: Oh yeah, so it's a white couple.
0: Okay.
4: Let's just say
0: is it a black baby?
4: It was immediately apparent that it was not their child.
0: Black baby?
4: Yeah. So it. And they had to go through and hunt down the actual biological parents and go through a whole legal custody battle with them and say, no, we want to keep the baby. And so it's a happy story. They get to keep a baby.
1: Yeah,
4: they're going to raise it.
1: It's a happy ending.
0: Yeah, but quite the conversation piece, I would think.
4: And they're going to, I would imagine, get a lot of money from that fertility clinic that has now shut down in Orlando, Florida. So that was that's what you missed yesterday.
0: Oh, okay.
4: But I was saying that because this one's a doozy as well. So we've had two doozies in a row now. So speaking of England, which we were talking about earlier, this is a very sad story there. As reporting out of Cambridgeshire, England on Thursday at the Oldhurst Zoo, a 30-year-old man was arrested on suspicion of attempted murder after a 3-year-old boy was thrown into a crocodile enclosure at the zoo, leaving him in critical condition, according to local authorities. So the 30-year-old man who is the suspect is from Norfolk, and he is not believed to have known the boy, according to police. The child was rushed to the hospital in a critical but stable condition, so that is certainly good news there. The police are still talking to local witnesses there at the zoo who saw the incident take place. But according to police, the circumstances of the incident were not immediately clear. They have not released the name of the suspect yet at this time either, but based on early reports, basically it was just a crazy man that snapped for whatever reason and picked up the child and threw him in the crocodile enclosure. So really, really terrible stuff there out of England. But it looks like the child's going to be okay. This guy's clearly going to be arrested and I would imagine serve some time. But yeah, just a horrible incident. And just imagine being that family of with your three-year-old at the zoo and having to watch that take place. But
0: I know you want to keep it as real and as close to the animals as you can, but aren't there preventative measures where we can't throw a child or anybody over where they're directly in the path of a crocodile in those enclosures? You have like the gap in between?
4: Yeah.
0: I don't know. It's a horrible thing. I'm glad the child's going to be okay.
4: Yeah, I think it probably reminds people a little bit of the
0: I will stop short
4: Harambe incident.
0: Of what I think this obviously mentally disturbed 30-year-old.
4: Yes.
0: But which
4: fullest extent
0: they should
4: of the
0: be
4: law.
0: Subjected to.
4: Yes. Let's throw him in the crocodile enclosure, see what happens. But yeah, that's a horrifying story there. But again, good news. Child seems to be okay. Probably very scared, very shaken, and did have some injuries, but appears to be in stable condition after being transported to a local hospital. So that is certainly the worst thing that I've seen.
0: That is really, really bad. All right. Thank you, Conrad. Pat's got questions. We try to answer those questions. Pat Ponders, a fresh edition on the way next.
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0: Well, 1:34, we continue. Love the text line. Going back to uniforms in Texas, what could they put as their corporate sponsorship patch, potentially on that burnt orange uniform or white if they're on the road? Whiskey chiming in on the text line saying they need to have that Ford King Ranch patch or it's a miss. I agree. I didn't think about that. You got the horns.
4: That's a winner.
0: Yeah, that's a winner. That's a good thought, Whiskey. Appreciate all of your interaction. We always appreciate Pat providing thoughtful, insightful questions. Sometimes they're more difficult to answer. This could be one of those times. This is what we call Pat Ponders.
14: I want to know what you're thinking. Tell me what's on your mind.
15: It's time for Pat Ponders.
1: All right, question number one. Japanese fans at the World Cup, they have gone viral for picking up trash after their recent match. What's a habit from another country that you wish would catch on in the United States?
0: That's a good starter right there.
16: Habit from another country.
1: You've traveled probably more than all of us overseas. What do you see overseas that you wish would be adopted here?
16: So I don't know if we would ever do this in the States, but in a lot of places overseas, especially in Europe, you don't tip. And I'm not saying that our hardworking restaurant retail people out there don't deserve tips. But they're paid higher so that you don't have to tip. Like, their tip is included in their base salary, if that makes sense. Mm-hmm.
0: 4-day work week.
4: Oh, that's a good one.
16: That is a good one.
4: See, I was going to go kind of with the cleanliness route, because this is just what we do, especially now that we own a house and you take care of it a little bit more. I'm just being honest.
1: As opposed to where he used to live and he just trashed the place.
4: No, but anything that you spend your own hard-earned money on, you're going to really, really, really take care of it. I like that it's in Japan, right, where you don't take your shoes in-house. Like, you have to leave your shoes either at the door or outside. Yep. I'm a big fan of that.
1: Okay.
4: As is my wife. My wife more so than too. My wife more so than me, but yeah.
1: Yep.
0: This is going to sound horrible. Well, I don't know. I wouldn't swap hygiene habits in a lot of those countries. We don't need to adopt.
4: Oh, I thought you had a country that you're like, ooh, I do like their hygiene habits. But yeah, no, I agree. Most.
0: I think women look better without hair all under their arms.
4: There it is.
0: I do.
4: I thought you were going to go the teeth route, if I'm being honest, not the armpit route.
1: Question number two.
4: Pat's like, let's get out of this one.
1: The parent company of Sam Adams said its Boston Tap Room ran out of brand's flagship Boston Lager over the weekend because of Scotland soccer fans. Scottish fans drink four times as much as the bar usually sells. So the question is, have you ever been to a sporting event where they ran out of a common food or drink at the concession stand?
16: Oh, yeah, it was the game in Ireland. The Nebraska-Northwestern game, they ran out of beer like at halftime. And no, they didn't run out of beer. The card machine broke. And so then they were giving out free beer. That's what it was.
1: Okay.
0: I'm sorry to bring it up, but Legion Field, there was like, I had a streak going of five straight events that I went where they ran out of something.
1: Oh, yeah.
0: One time it was water, and that was bad.
1: Don't you remember one of the very first bowl games at Legion Field once they brought the, you know, because the All-American Bowl or the Hall of Fame Bowl, it left. It went to Tampa, which ended up becoming the Outback Bowl.
0: Yeah.
1: So Birmingham went many years without a bowl game. And then, of course, it came back, and it was the Papa John's Bowl. And guess what they ran out of at Legion Field? Papa John's Pizza. At the bowl game. That is named after your company. Legion Field had no Papa John's pizza.
0: Did we have a water main issue or something with the urinals at the game?
1: Probably.
0: One year, if I can remember.
1: Scoreboard didn't work.
0: And that's never
1: good.
0: Urinals
1: were messed up.
0: We need to be able to flush.
1: Yeah. How about you, Conrad?
4: When I was in college, this is when they started. They would have like the water stations in Bryant Denny where you would go and fill up your water. And I mean, early on in the season, it is, many of you know,
0: it's scorching.
4: Really, really easy to get dehydrated out there, especially if you've been, you know,
0: drinking all night, celebrating, let's just be honest.
4: Yeah, celebrating and getting ready for the festivities of the game. First time they did that, ran out of water. So they very quickly figured out a better system moving forward, but I remember the first time they did that, it was a nightmare, especially in the student section. Like, no water, just everyone with their alcohol that they had snuck into the stadium. Yeah, that was bad.
0: I'd be bummed out if I went to a Major League Baseball game and they said, hey, we're out of nacho cheese and we don't have hot dogs.
1: Mm-hmm. That'd be a bummer.
0: Those are two things that I want when I go to a ball game.
16: I can't remember if they ran out or not, but the Garth Brooks concert my junior year at Nebraska, that was the first time Nebraska had ever sold alcohol, at least since I had been a student. And now they do, obviously, but I want to say that they almost, or they ran out of beer they were really close to. Because like I said, that was the first time, and it was the first thing right after COVID. A lot of alcohol was consumed that night, Memorial.
1: Yeah.
0: You think they ever ran out of beer at Busch Stadium?
1: No. I can tell you that is a big negative.
0: Or Coors? No, probably not.
1: No. Next question. After years of anticipation, Caitlin Clark's signature shoe is finally set to debut in October, nearly 4 years after Nike first signed her. If you were a professional athlete, what product would you most want to carry your name? A signature shoe, apparel line, video game, sports equipment, energy drink. What would you like to see your name on if you were a professional athlete?
0: Just because I grew up in that era and it was such a big deal, whether it was an Andre Agassi shoe, if you went tennis, or if you went with the Jordans, Bo and the Cross Trainers, it would be a shoe.
1: Okay. Landrum, a shoe.
0: And I love shoes.
4: Shoes, good. That's the one that I think makes you feel the coolest, right? Because only like you have to be really good to get your own shoe deal. So that, I think that's like the pinnacle for most athletes. But if I had to go outside of shoe, I feel like energy drink market's a pretty good way to go. And that's something that, if you have a pretty good drink, like you can make a lot of money off of that over time. So yeah, if I didn't go shoe, plus if you...
0: It's got to be a cool shoe. Like it does. I felt bad for the guy who had the LA Gear deal.
4: Well, and if I don't know, maybe the Andre Agassi kicks were great back in the day, but like if you don't play basketball, like I'm sorry, I'm not buying like the when Bryce Harper had like the Under Armour shoes. Like I'm not buying the Bryce Harper shoes.
0: Not wearing like I'm rocking your high top like sneakers with your shorts and your dress shirt.
4: No, like you're buying Jordans or Kobe's or LeBron's or KD's. Like you're not buying other athlete shoes if you're not basketball.
16: I would want a line of like leggings for yoga or like sports bras, tank tops with something like a Lululemon. Because I know a lot of like dancers and cheerleaders, like at practice, that's what most of them wear is like shorts, leggings, sports bras. So something to cater to my fellow Spirit Squad people.
0: Would like Spanx, would that fall in?
16: Or Spanx, yeah. That's a good one.
0: Okay.
16: The Nike Pros. Mm-hmm. Those are big.
1: Question number four. The National Weather Service lists Alabama as the 7th hottest state by average annual temperature, 62.8 degrees. 8 Southeastern Conference states rank in the top 10, including 4 of the top 5. But the question is, what state have you personally experienced the hottest temperature you've ever been in?
4: Definitely Texas. It's a different kind of heat a lot of times because it's more of like a dry heat sometimes. But when I was, because we were talking about, I brought this up the other day when we were talking about Schlossnagel. But when I was in high school, I spent a weekend at TCU doing like a baseball thing. And they had a thermometer on the field because you got, like we practiced and everything like on the actual TCU field and got to scrimmage and stuff. I mean, it was 120 degrees plus in the middle of the day, and I was a catcher too, so that's the hottest I've ever been.
0: You said Texas, and I agree.
4: In America.
0: Because we played there this fall at Rice, and it sits down in that bowl, and that I'm so glad that they're redoing the field surface. It was a sneaky heat. Mm-hmm. I thought I was going to have to get an IV, and it was kind of an overcast day, but it got so muggy so quick, and you could just see the thickness in the air. I think I'll go Texas.
16: I would say either Texas or Arizona. But Arizona, it gets hot in Arizona, but kind of like what Conrad said for Texas, you think Texas is a dry heat? Arizona is a dry heat.
0: Me and my dad went to Vegas 1 year, and
16: Vegas is hot.
0: Yeah. It was hot.
16: Mm-hmm.
0: But it wasn't, hey, I think I need an IV.
16: Right.
0: But plus, you could go into a casino at every turn, and they got the AC on like 60.
1: Does that surprise you that Alabama is the 7th hottest state in the union?
16: Can we guess who the first six are?
0: Sure.
16: Texas. Probably like...
0: Arizona, Nevada.
16: Mississippi. Like another southern state.
4: I'm going to guess Florida's in there.
16: Oh, yeah, Florida. I mean, how many are
0: there? I had a buddy that went to a wedding in St. Louis, and he said it was the hottest. It was during the summertime. He said, and this guy, he was from South Mississippi, grew up here in Alabama, lived in Lower Alabama, and said that that humidity was the worst that he's ever experienced.
1: Yeah, that's the humidity in St. Louis is just like in Memphis. You're on the river. It's hot.
4: Yeah.
1: Mm-hmm. The humidity is hot and unbearable.
0: What's the for you?
1: Well,
0: St. Louis?
1: Well, it's interesting because obviously I lived in San Antonio. I played baseball in Texas. I played baseball in Missouri.
0: Yeah.
1: I mean, so, you know, I have to tell you, it was probably here in Alabama.
0: Was it?
1: Yeah. Probably so.
0: Was it in T-Town?
1: Yeah.
0: But
1: that part of the
0: state. Story you tell about, was it you and Connor?
1: Oh, yeah. Me and Connor at the Cardinals game.
0: And him just, he's trying to,
1: day
0: he just
1: game.
0: Turns to you and he's like, hey, can we go?
1: I can't, we need to leave, Dad. Can we please leave?
0: And you I were said, a good dad to say I was yes. Like,
1: I was glad he broke down before I did. I said, yes, son, let's go. We had an 8-hour drive. We had to drive back to Birmingham.
0: Yeah, that's father-son code right there.
1: All right, here we go. Top 10 in descending order. Arkansas is at number 10. Arizona is 9. South Carolina is 8. Alabama is 7. Mississippi is 6. Georgia is 5. Texas, 4. Louisiana, 3. Hawaii is 2. And number 1 is Florida. The average temperature in the state of Florida is 70.7. In Hawaii, it's just straight up 70. Louisiana, it's 66.4. Texas, 64.8. Georgia, 63.5. Mississippi, 63.4. Alabama, 62.8.
0: Wow.
4: It's also just so muggy in Florida. Like, it can just really be overwhelming.
1: Yeah. You know? When we come back, we'll wrap things up. I've got a BB good question. It won't take long, but did not want to short side her question. That is next as we...
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1: It is 1:50 here on Jocks. Let's wrap things up with a question from BB as we conclude Pat Ponder's for the week. We will not be here tomorrow. Best of program back in studio 10 a.m. on Monday. Okay. BB writes, a Florida woman was surprised to find that her lawn gnomes suddenly went missing. Luckily, her Ring camera caught everything on video. The footage shows a man pulling up on a distinctive tricycle, getting off, and casually walking into the yard. He then picked up multiple lawn ornaments before riding away on the tricycle. As thieves go, do you think this perp thought his nonchalance would give him cover? And inquiring minds want to know, where did he buy a tricycle?
4: Where do you buy a tricycle? That's actually a really good question. Do they have those? I mean, I haven't gone to look for like a bike since I was a kid.
0: Can't you get one at Academy?
16: Could you go at Target?
4: Well, that's what I'm thinking. In the bike section, could you get one there? Like, and like a Walmart or Target or, Academy? I feel like back in the day, like at Toys R Us, they had tricycles.
0: And that was called...
16: Oh, yeah, they had that whole section of
0: that. That was a big wheel.
4: Well, yeah, not the big... Those big wheels are...
0: Big wheels, yeah.
4: That would be even funnier if he pulled up in a big wheel and that's what he pulled up to get the gnomes with. That's... I'm sorry. If I see a grown man on a tricycle, I just assume that you're insane.
0: Yeah.
4: Like, I'm not messing with you. You can have my gnomes, but, like, yeah, you're probably...
0: No, if you're like taking stuff out of my yard, I'm still going to mess with you.
4: Well, okay, yeah, fair.
0: We're going to have a problem.
4: Like, if you told me the guy that threw the kid in the crocodile enclosure, like, yeah, I bet he pulled up on a tricycle to the zoo.
0: Yeah.
4: Like, that's the kind of people I'm imagining, like, if you're an adult on a tricycle. Or the thing from Saw. The little puppet.
1: Yeah. Yeah.
0: Yes.
4: What was the question? Was there more than just the, where do you get a tricycle? Was there more to the question than that?
1: As thieves go, do you think this perp thought his nonchalance would give him cover?
16: Probably.
4: But, like, you're going to notice that immediately.
1: Now, that's the first thing that jumps out is that why is a grown man on a tricycle?
0: Wouldn't you dress up as, like, a mail carrier?
4: That's
0: and then you're
4: better.
0: Putting the gnomes in your mailbag?
4: That's better. But also, you're going to,
0: I thought this out.
4: Yeah, that's. I was like, you've got a plan for this. You're going to notice the gnomes are gone very quick. Like, you're not just going to be, oh, man, haven't noticed the gnomes in 3 weeks. Like, you're going to notice that immediately that they're gone.
0: You got a big t-shirt that says HOA.
4: I hope she gets them back. Hope they weren't Masters gnomes.
0: You know you can't put these out here.
4: Yeah. That's a bizarre.
0: No, you can't do that.
4: It's a bizarre situation.
0: Wish my wife would let me get a gnome.
1: That is today in the week's Pat Ponders.
4: Is that like a point of contention?
1: Yes.
0: Yeah, she doesn't want me to have a gnome.
4: Why? Because she thinks that... Are they creepy or just...
0: I don't know. I think it would be great if you had a lot of trick-or-treaters came to your house. You had a short friend. He'd just be like your gnome. You're like your moving gnome there.
1: I think Dorothy looks at it as the gateway for him to start collecting more stuff.
4: More gnomes and stuff, yeah.
1: All I'm just sudden, collecting more stuff. That's...
0: Yeah. We got rubber tires that I've spray painted and I'm planting flowers in. The back of a toilet.
1: I mean, we know
0: conveniently
1: he's already,
4: if
0: now,
4: you squint, you can't tell it's tired.
1: He's already got a problem with these Braves jerseys. He's going crazy now because he ordered another one. He can't find it.
0: Yeah, this is my patriotic Braves jersey.
4: You're getting the America 250 one?
0: Yeah, and it's still not here.
4: Meanwhile, where's your hat?
1: It's at my house now.
4: Nice.
1: It was delivered today. 2 days ago, I ordered an All-Star 4th of July. No, it was a 4th of July hat, right?
4: It's the America 250 one, right?
1: Yeah. It's the white Major League Baseball Cardinals 4th of July hat. Ordered it 2 days ago, and it's at my house now.
4: Does he know about the other debacle?
1: No, I haven't. I got to tell him that off the air. That was a good story.
0: What?
4: Pat ordered a hat for one country and got a hat for another country.
1: From another country. Had to send it back.
0: Was it very similar?
1: Oh, gosh, no.
0: No?
1: Oh, gosh, no.
4: I mean, they're connected.
0: So this wasn't like...
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19: 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It reinforces the alignment, stability, and coordinated muscle activation that supports how your body moves, whether you're doing strenuous exercise or simply going about your daily life. 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Even though you walk every day, Dana does say you can make small adjustments to immediately improve your walking mechanics. 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I'm Dr. Sanjay Gupta, helping you live a better life.
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28: 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South Africa has never been beyond the group stage at a World Cup, and they're still alive thanks to a 1-1 draw with Czechia. The final whistle just sounded in Atlanta. South Africa tied the game on a penalty kick in the 83rd minute. Czechia's goal came all the way back in the 6th minute. So each team now has 1 point in Group A. That means the winner of Mexico and South Korea tonight, 9 Eastern in Guadalajara, will lock up a spot in the knockout round. Next match on the schedule, 3 Eastern for Switzerland and Bosnia-Herzegovina in L.A., Canada and Qatar, 6 Eastern in Vancouver, all 4 have 1 point in Group B. 3 Eastern tomorrow, the U.S. and Australia in Seattle, and Brazil will not have Neymar tomorrow against Haiti because of a calf injury. With this 2026 World Soccer Update, Brad Heller, Westwood One Sports.
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0: Brendan Soursby has one huge and pretty obvious advantage available to him next month. And he really should lean into it. It is the Chuck Oliver Show this Thursday. Talking college football, and there's plenty of it. Courtesy of Heath Klein. Everybody he's got in his cell phone. Jeff Cameron's going to join us. Close personal friend of mine from, oh gosh, back when we founded the show back in 2014. He is on 93.3 FM in Tallahassee. Also a war champ. Expert on Seminoles. And we got the sort of, is it let down? Yeah, it is. There is a constant, and it hasn't changed yet. Maybe it'll normalize. I don't think so. But a postseason game in an NFL stadium, we've talked about it. It's one of our sports rules. It's always seemed bigger. It makes the game seem bigger. If we get more postseason games on campus, maybe we'll have more to compare it to, because those have been pretty swinging too. But a postseason game, obviously, you think to the biggest ones you've ever seen. Well, most of them been in NFL stadiums. And so that's normalized to see the King Orange logo or the what is clearly the inside of the Superdome. That's normal for us. Regular season college football games in NFL stadiums stink. And I think Nashville has a roof. And Heath, does Nashville have the roof by 28?
13: Yeah, that's the plan.
0: Okay. All right. So by the plan, I just fire things at Heath. By 28, Nashville is supposed to have a lid. And so FSU and Georgia are going to play where the Titans are. And that's an NFL stadium, and it's a regular season game. So that means it's going to seem like it's just kind of a one-off, take the check, do what. And Florida State just spent all this money making Doak bigger and nicer and sweet. And one of the things that they avoided, I don't talk about this with Jeff Cameron, they just spent a lot of money making Doak Campbell, first of all, newer and nicer. Everything except the bricks outside and the girders, the erector set underneath that we used to just see because there were no bricks. A lot of stuff, newer, nicer, different suites. They got kind of a canopy thing over one corner. It's just, it lights out, man. The field's the same. Bobby Bowden Field. Okay. Doak Campbell Stadium's different. And I think they got it right, and I've experienced it. I've been there. Part of the reason they spent this money, they told us all themselves, part of the reason they spent all this money was to host more events at Doak Campbell, not fewer. More events at Doak Campbell. And this is just your basic event that you're kind of supposed to have at Doak Campbell. It's a football game. Like, let's start on, like, maybe we'll backpedal a little bit. Let's work on having all the football games at Doak Campbell first.
1: because apparently that wasn't available. And I have to tell you, it would have been a spectacle. Florida State rolling into Athens, gosh, same thing. Instead, it'll still be a wonderful marquee week one neutral site paycheck game. It's not the same. It's not. Brett Ciancia, pick six previews, huge fan of his output. We are 18 days out. I've got one waiting on me. It'll be mailed to me as soon as it is. I told, I think I mentioned this on the air. Sporting News has an actual print copy for the first time in like 20 years. Loved it. I had to go buy a highlighter. On the iPad, you just kind of put your finger on it, and then you wait for this box to kind of pop up, and then you move your finger, and it's, there it is. So I had to go get a highlighter. It's fantastic. Well, Brett Ciancia, they've got a digital version. Bra, he's got a traditional version. He'll mail to you. And it is top stuff. So he's recently been talking to, I want to say, Big 12 and ACC schools. Oh, really? So, like, he started in, the Southwest and started moving our direction? No. Started in the Southwest and started moving the other direction. Kalani Sitake, for instance, that's the state of Utah. Then to talk to ACC coaches, he went to Tosh Lupoy and Tavita Pritchard, Stanford. So that's kind of been his digital and cell phone pursuit as he talks to coaches. It's a weird geography we have, but that's the one that Brett Ciancia is keeping. I appreciate everything he's going to be able to tell us. Anthony Broom from the Wolverine. Bryce Underwood, getting attention. When I was mentioning that we should be obsessing over Sam Levitt, it's not hyping him. It's, hey, man, how's the recovery from injury? LSU's got a lot of talent everywhere, and a lot of it's expensive, and plenty of it we knew at other places, and now it's there, including the coach. What about the quarterback? None of this matters. All this other stuff? Nah. That's how you go from being, if you're settled at quarterback and then you have questions about some other stuff, I don't know, you're Georgia Tech last year. And you can win 7 or 8 games probably because you have the quarterback. And then what happens above that is based on the other stuff. And so maybe you win 9 or 10. Maybe you beat Georgia. Maybe you don't. But that's that situation. Where's the other one? I need something here. So we will talk with Anthony Broom about Bryce Underwood in particular. Sam Levitt is the like I said, we're obsessing over him. Hey, I need you. Michigan's the same thing because while we have paid attention to a lot of the import, Jordan Seaton and whoever else, at LSU, Michigan, they've had their own imports, but for the most part, it's been the head coach they imported. And they have a lot of like when you look at a team that is going to have a, quote, bounce back from season A to season B, well, this is season B that we're looking at. And a lot of those boxes, Michigan, check, check, check, check, check. Returning starter at quarterback, well, yeah, but one that has not played consistently trustworthy football yet just because he's so dang young. So a lot of the boxes you check, and then there's the one about the quarterback. Do we get impact from a returning starter at quarterback? Whether he's a returning starter here, that'd be great with this coach, but it's a lot to ask in 2026. Bryce Underwood, to me, we should be obsessing about that kid as well. One, not hyping, obsessing about him. When I say that Brendan Sorsby has one huge, obvious advantage available to him, he really should lean into it as well. He's on sale. And you now want to make yourself as attractive as possible so the discount doesn't get deep. From a possible first-round pick this past draft, and maybe if he knew that it was going to turn out really, Ty Simpson was going to be second. I might be as good as him. And Ty Simpson as the second quarterback went 13th overall. Are you kidding me? Like that might be, that wouldn't be Sean McVay's reaction. That might be Brendan Sorsby. Wow, I should have gone in the draft. But he didn't, and so now it's over. When I say that he should lean into it, that there is the advantage for him. The first part of the advantage is he's on sale. He's going to get drafted. Now, that's not based on where he would have been drafted last year, and we have already talked about that yesterday, that next year's draft pick's way more expensive, everything else. And because of the stink that he actually and his side made worse by all their – everything they divulged, like especially that Friday before the hearing, everything they divulged – publicly, like their version of it. I was like, ooh, but they were trying to prove, yep, this was the depth of the addiction. Well, that kind of stoked the fires of everyone's reaction except the judge. They won the judge. They lost literally everybody else. And so Sorsby and his family apparently was like, yeah, hey, this is not what we signed up for. Let's just move along. And I think that the folks in Lubbock, except for Cody Campbell, my interpretation, everybody except Campbell was on board with it. Cody Campbell was like, nah, you know, middle finger, everybody. So Sorsby moves on. His advantage isn't just that he's on sale. What may increase his value is that an NFL team will use a draft pick that doesn't exist. Not yet. It's this theoretical thing just out there in the nebulous future. An NFL team will get a quarterback now, a year before the pick even formalizes, even exists really. Now, massive, massive variable with Brendan Sorsby. Okay? Because, you know, he bet, and he bet on college football, and he bet on games involving but especially with a QB, not because he can influence the game and he may bet again. I don't think Brendan Sorsby, I think he's, until his NFL career is 100% decided, I think that kid's done with gambling. I really do. I don't think it's scared straight. I think he really, he got healed / cured / he learned. I really do believe that part. But again, massive variable, but especially with a quarterback, not because I think he'll backslide and gamble. I'm saying especially with a quarterback, a player with at any position may need a, quote, redshirt season as an NFL rookie for any kind of reason, get physically stronger because I'm an offensive lineman and I'm not big enough. A, quote, redshirt season. It could be an injury. I remember Marcus Lattimore, he was supposed to get a redshirt season with maybe San Francisco it was. That's what we talked about. At quarterback, having a sort of baked-in reason, if an NFL team chooses to say, hey, we're going to kind of take a red shirt here, that means that next year we're going to let Brendan concentrate on football and being healthy, and that helps sell the thing that we're fully comfortable and we vetted and we talk to everybody who knows Brendan, and we think what Chuck does, that he won't gamble again. It helps you sell that if you say, and we have a plan for him to not play. He's going to have a, quote, red shirt as an NFL rookie. That would help any player. It'll help a quarterback potentially more because it just removes that variable of intense scrutiny over, whoop, he just threw a pick, and then the punchlines that here they come. He had the under. Whatever fits. So, draft Brendan Sorsby, and I don't know when the supplemental draft, it's a sort of a floating date. We know what the deadline to apply is, and the reason that Sorsby acted as soon as he did, he saw the legal winds blowing. And it's not like you can announce on Twitter, I'm entering a supplemental draft. You can do that for the regular draft and then just like fax in or like digital send in. Hey, I'm in the draft. You can notify that way. That's fine. You can't do that in supplemental draft. Supplemental draft, there has to be documentation that you've lost your eligibility. Well, he had to lose his eligibility and get official notification from the NCAA, so now he's asking them. So he had to take away his request for injunction and tell the NCAA, hey, your rules are in place. He had to do that with enough lead time to get confirmation from them to then show the league, all right, I got my signed note from home. So he acted. He's on it. His attorneys, they knew the calendar, and now they turned their attention to Cincinnati. And Scott Satterfield's like, I didn't know. But Sorsby, I don't know when the supplemental draft is. It's a floating date. It's like 9 days before the league's the first training camp date. So it's like maybe July 16th or 17th, I think. He's going to find out for sure what that date is. I think it's the 16th or maybe 17th-ish. You draft him in that event, you get him now. Not as a rookie. Not as a rookie a year from now. You get him now. That is a major advantage. You use a draft pick that doesn't exist, and you get a quarterback who does right now, a year before the pick counts. So that is a big, big advantage. And I'm wondering how much it offsets the, because there, I'm going to tell you right now, I would say, I would yell at, hey, give me an NFL team. And he would say Cardinals or Vikings or Bears or Jets. It does not matter. Whichever team Heath just yelled back at me, Texans. I have their statement ready. After speaking with Brendan and his family and all those associated, and then you fill in the blanks with a high school coach and a bunch of other stuff. We are thoroughly comfortable with this young man and his Baba, and he's sorry, and there were mistakes, and boy, has he paid for it, and we're going to, and we won't even play him this year. I've got the statement ready. You don't need to use your PR firm or even the intern down the hall. I've got the statement. I just gave it. Heath, whoever drafts him, clip that sound and just send it to him. That's the statement that's coming. And because he's on sale because of the stink, and then because I get him now, yeah, sure. I'll take him, and I'll stash him, and that will not only help.

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12: You ever wake up in the middle of the night or maybe first thing in the morning and notice drool on your pillow? Unless you're sleeping next to someone who hasn't already seen all your good, bad, and ugly, it's probably not that big a deal and not anything to worry about unless it's something that just started happening recently. When people drool at night, it's often because of a stuffy nose, acid reflux, or being a mouth breather. People who sleep on their stomach or side are more likely to drool than someone who sleeps on their back. But in some cases, drooling at night can be a warning sign of something more serious, like dental issues, sleep apnea, or even early symptoms of Parkinson's disease. If you're at all concerned about this, the best place to start is with an ENT doctor, an ears, nose, and throat doctor. They can recommend a sleep study to possibly get some answers. I'm Dr. Sanjay Gupta, helping you live a better life.

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1: Vince Dooley, College Football Hall of Famer. Well, getting up to spend time around that guy a whole bunch. And just a wonderful man. His head coach is a former Auburn player, but head coach at Georgia. And I think Oklahoma came calling in the 60s. And then Auburn famously came calling after Georgia goes 12-0, wins national championship. So fantastic run, 25 years, all kinds of records. Six, I told you, national championship, 1980. Six SEC titles. Fantastic. Six SEC championships in 25. Nick Saban won 11 in 17 years. And it's not to, it's to put into perspective. It's not to not discount Vince Dooley. Guys in the Hall of Fame should be. National title, SEC, all of that. Do you know how many SEC games a team would play in like the 50s, 60s, 70s? Do you know? Yeah, I can't tell you because it was sort of up to each school. Mississippi State could tell Birmingham, hey, here's our schedule. Oh, y'all have six SEC games. Yep, here are the six we scheduled. Then they get the schedule from Florida.

0: Hey, y'all scheduled 7? Yeah, we scheduled 7 this year. Well, last year you had 6. Yeah, we had 6 last year. No, we just scheduled 7. That's how it was. Most years it would be 6. And so with more teams and more conference, like, it was harder to do it. He won 11 in 17 seasons. I think Nick Saban is still the most influential voice in college football, and he ain't coached a game since that Rose Bowl 2.5 years ago. I think he's still the most influential voice. And he is pimping for the government to step in and, hey, folks, let's talk about this bill. I know that was it. Is he still the most influential voice in college football?
1: I don't think there's any question because, okay, one, I mean, he obviously had the credibility on the field, but then also, two,
0: these boys are Trump.
1: He's willing to seek the role. Like, Kirby Smart has made no effort whatsoever to establish any kind of position for himself as anything beyond, I'm the Alabama football coach. If I need something in state, I may ask state legislators to do something for me, but I don't. He has never given even the slightest inclination he wants to be a thought leader beyond what's good for his program in Georgia football. And Saban, just even when he was a coach, he was always at SEC Media Days. Yep. You know, I'm going to call agents pimps this year, and I'm going to speak out on this or that, and whether he had workshopped it.
0: Is this really
1: it with
0: Sankey, what we want college football to be?
1: Yeah. You know, whether he had workshopped it with Sankey beforehand or whether he was just going to do it on his own, Saban just chose to sort of take on that mantle of big picture guy. And there's really not any equivalent, right? Like Ryan Day.
0: I still think it's him, yeah.
1: Like I know how Ryan Day feels about a couple of things. I don't have any idea. Like, it seems like Ryan Day normally is like, oh, whatever Petitti says sounds good to me, you know? It just, some guys just don't have the mindset for that role.
0: Yeah, and Nick Saban, like I said, it's been 2.5 years, I guess, almost. And I'm looking around going, I still think he's the most influential, most powerful, whatever voice. Part of that is because ain't nobody stepped into the void. Part of it is because there's now this official role that the government may have, and Saban kind of backs that. So it's just interesting to me. It's a comment, at least 49% comment on the other coaches that are still active.
1: Yeah, and Chuck, just for a quick update. So they've passed the bill out of committee in D.C., the alleged Saving College Sports Act or whatever. But they passed it 19-9. The SEC and the Big Ten have already put out a statement saying, yeah, we tried to improve this bill, but they won't do it, so we oppose the bill. It passed 19-9, and all you need to know is that of the 9, 7 of the senators that voted one way are Democrat, and then 2 of them are Republican. And all you have to do is the basic math. In the committee, there were 28 people. 9 of them voted no in the committee, and again, it's 2 that are Republicans and 7 that are Democrats. It's very, very hard to imagine that they're going to carry everybody out of all the other members of their parties. Like, already, even though this thing got out of the committee, to get a vote that's going to pass the Senate, to get a vote that's going to pass an even more tightly divided House,
0: yeah,
1: it's all got to get done by August 7th. I mean, again, look, I'm not a congressional correspondent, but this doesn't, as it exists right now, look like a bill that's going to get through both of these houses. But it's the first time a bill's even made it out of committee, so they're kind of doing backflips about it. But I still think there's a long way to go if it looks like this and you've got that mix of people opposed to it just in committee.
0: Yeah, and the thing is, if whatever you care, and Sankey may not, but the NFL, the Players Association, MLB, NBA, like all of the important pro conglomerations that have spoke out says, yes, protects college sports. I don't know what sort of weight that carries, but that is where a lot of the sports leagues at the pro level have gotten on record as well.
1: Yeah, and tomorrow we'll have the audio, but there, one of the two lead people pushing this bill said the single most naive thing I've heard in the whole conversation, which is hard to do, and she managed to do it today.
0: Well, that's so a major achievement.
1: You'll hear from that tomorrow.
0: Wow, yeah. You ain't kidding. That's a belt that I don't know you want. So that's where it sits right now, and we will see how it progresses or does not.
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4: Let me ask you a question today. 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Now, I'm not trying to challenge you, but maybe I can stretch you a little bit in a good direction. Jesus said that we must love even our enemies and pray for people who mistreat us. He said that if we only love the people who love us, that's not even love. That's convenient kindness. And everybody does that, even the worst people. And Jesus didn't just teach us to love that way. He demonstrated that love. The Bible says that while we were still enemies of God, Christ died for us. To really be the loving person you ultimately want to be, you'll need Christ in your life to love and save you, and then to help you truly be loving. 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
11: Did you know that almost half the vegetables and more than three quarters of the fruit that we eat in this country come from just one state, California? Yeah, it's true. And according to a new report by the Environmental Working Group, a health advocacy organization, a lot of this produce is tainted with PFAS, which are sometimes referred to as forever chemicals. Why? Well, the EPA says pesticides keep America's food supply safe, abundant, and affordable. And of course, these chemicals are used in every state, not just California. Now, if you are worried, though, about how much you're consuming, the best thing to do is to buy organic produce, if and when you can. Organic or not, you should rinse all fruits and vegetables under running water. Don't use any soap. And as one epidemiologist told us, use a brush on sturdier items like carrots, potatoes, and cucumbers. I'm Dr. Sanjay Gupta, helping you live a better life.
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1: Chuck Oliver Show rolls along on this Thursday talking FSU, and I gotta say, the days of building depth, redshirting, recruiting, developing, that's not really the era we live in. Used to be, but it's not now. Florida State's got an interesting guy on their team, Daniel Lyons. He's only been to Florida State. That's interesting. And he's going into his fifth year of college football. He's also a big, giant, grown man on the defensive line who to this point's been okay. He's the example of where Florida State is now. Normally, they'd have a guy play 3 years on the defensive line and then be like the Bengals' eighth overall pick. Maybe they're in an era now where you can hang around a little bit longer and win by attrition. But Mike Norvell does not have that kind of time, I don't believe. In addition to Daniel Lyons, we'll hit everything on offense, all the fun stuff from War Chant and also Real Talk 93.3 in Tallahassee. It's our good friend Jeff Cameron. Jeff, how are you?
2: I'm well, Chuck. Good to talk to you, buddy.
1: Yeah, appreciate you coming on. These aren't the days where I want to say Dexter Carter entered his senior year as like Florida State's fourth all-time leading rusher, and he was fourth on the depth chart. That, you know, like this is not what we do. Start with Daniel Lyons, just as an anecdotal one-off example. He's only been to Florida State. That catches my attention. And they're counting on him this year.
2: Well, they are. They don't have a ton of depth on that defensive line, and he's gotten better each year he's been here. You're right. It's an outlier these days. Good kid, hard worker. I think they love him as a leader as well. He seems to think he's going to have the best year he's ever had, and I think they do need that from him. I will tell you that right after spring ended, Mike Norvell and staff really kind of talked about him as the MVP of spring. So he's been here a minute. It should be a great year for him, and it's a try to get paid year, so we'll see.
1: Talk about maybe just one last name, but a couple of kids to see her, because there was portal, this, that, and the other, but they're back. Talk about what that defensive line, if let's just assume health and regular development. There's urgency on the coaching staff. I know that. Talk about what that defensive line may be able to turn into, especially at that one edge.
2: Well, yeah, and that was big, to be able to keep the DeSears. And look, Ohio State wanted them. A bunch of teams wanted them. They're talented kids, but they were able to retain their services, and we know that became a bidding war. So Florida State was willing to pony up. I think the starting group across that front can be pretty good. The question is the depth. They have some dynamic kids that, and if the DeSears continue to develop as well as they played last year as freshmen, you should see, really, again, they would kind of jump off the page for you. But they need Kevin Wynn, who was a big-time recruit, four stars, five stars, according to some services, when he committed to Florida State. He played just two snaps last year as a true freshman. They got to have him in the middle, and he's got to become a dude. If that happens, I think they can be, you know, a little bit more than serviceable. Right now, I think the real concern is after that front, that starting group, what do they have? And, you know, we don't really know right now. I'm not sure they do, but they're going to need somebody to step up, and I think the candidate is Kevin Wynn.
1: Okay, go sort of back a level. I don't know, the Jason Taylor position, the Jack position, Ryland Kennedy. Apparently he was just blowing folks up in spring. Might he be a real answer?
2: He has to be. I mean, you bring him in, right? You bring – look, they were searching for guys. You bring in a kid from Texas A&M, you bring in a couple of other guys, and you just need one of them to pop. He's the answer. You're right to identify him. They said he had a great spring. Now, remember, Chuck, they kicked us out 2 years ago when the losing started.
1: That's right.
2: I have to spend a lot of time trusting what they're telling me right now, you know, and it's tough because I don't want to steer you wrong. I heard the same things you did, but they were buttoned up and shut it down during spring. You had so many different coaches coming and going, and I think they were really close to the vest trying to kind of just be sure what they had. They didn't want the pressure of the press being there, and so, you know, I'm going to trust what they're saying is true. I have no reason not to believe it, but I didn't see it.
1: All right, here's the truth. I got like three things I want to ask you about the secondary. None of that matters. Mm-hmm. Nothing I've asked you matters if the quarterback isn't better. Like, literally, nothing matters. I'm just wasting time. What can Ashton Daniels be, and will it be Ashton Daniels? Because, again, Kevin Sperry, somebody that Norvell and everybody else couldn't get enough of last year, he's there. And I want to say he played well in the spring, or maybe Daniels just didn't put a hammerlock on it.
2: Well, it started out poor for Ashton Daniels, and you're exactly right. Sperry was nose for nose with him and actually a little ahead of him about halfway through spring. And I was told that by almost everybody that did see practice, and including the coaches. But Ashton came on late, and he is right now the guy to start. They've pretty much designated him as the starter out of spring. It's a good thing that he got it going late. Look, I don't think they can win if Ashton Daniels has to be a star. But if Ashton Daniels can play within himself, they're going to run the quarterback, and he's a willing runner. He's a big, strong kid. Now, he's not a dynamic runner the way that, you know, we remember Jordan Travis being. But he's a guy that can change the math anytime you run the quarterback. You know that. And you just need him to use that big body and get it to second and five. You know, try to stay ahead of the chains. And I think that, honestly, that's what they're hoping he can do. He's got to be able to tote it 10 to 12 times. I think, you know, the deep ball has been a problem for him. He hasn't thrown it well, and yet you have one of the great receivers in the country in Deuce Robinson, who lit it up last year. That was the one thing the Florida State offense could do, was get the ball downfield to him. I don't know how that's going to work, because that has not been Ashton Daniels' forte. My guess is they're going to do a lot more split back stuff and a little bit more West Coast stuff underneath with all the crossers, and then try to maybe once or twice a game, as defenses suck up, go over the top. And that would be how you utilize Deuce, and that'd be how you get some one-on-one coverage and maybe not have to worry about all the constant shading over to his side. So we'll see. I think that's the idea. They're going to still have to be run first, but they're going to have to run with the quarterback too.
1: Wrapping up, Jeff Cameron again, Real Talk 93.3, Yonder Tallahassee, also War Chant. You can get him there. So Bobby Bowden Field is basically the same. Doak Campbell Stadium is not. I was there for the Miami game. You and I saw each other. So tell me, like, business-wise, I would be thinking that the Georgia-Florida State on-campus game just got more attractive. Instead, it's going to be a one-off in Nashville. I mean, spend all the money, sweet new crib, and we're going to a one-off. I get why, because it's a non-conference deal, but it underwhelmed me a little bit. Give me your reaction and maybe the FSU fan base reaction.
2: Well, you know, I tend to overstate these things a little bit, Chuck, because it really angers me. I grew up more of a traditionalist and a huge college football fan. And one of the great things about college football are home and homes and getting an opportunity to see other traditions and other fan bases and other campuses and getting a chance to travel and kind of take that all in. Like, you love your team, but you like to see how other people do it. And you especially love to go to places where they're passionate about football, and Lord knows they are in Athens. And I think everybody wanted to go do that and go between the hedges. And I know a ton of Georgia people. Obviously, I'm right near Georgia here in Tallahassee. We talk to Georgia people all the time. They couldn't wait to come to Doak to watch Georgia play. Yep. So when that got changed and shifted, and it was no longer going to be two games, and then it was canceled, and now it's just one game in Nashville, I mean, I get it too. It's the money, Chuck, but I hate it. It just falls in line with all the other things that money rules, and it's frustrating. Nothing wrong with Nashville. Fun town. Been there, and I'll go again, but I think most of the businesses and most of the fans of these two programs are not elated about a one-off in Nashville.
1: Yeah, and the weird thing is, I think the general reviews of the Doak is, hey, they got this thing right. I always love the classic architecture. Like, when you look at Soldier Field from the outside now, I'm like, oh, they ruined it. But you got to have these big smoke glass, you know, suites and all that. So that, like, tent thing over in the one end zone looks weird to me. But it also is a really, really nice facility now. Is that also the you know, closer to Tallahassee view of it?
2: I agree. I think it is. Chuck, they got it right. I was suspicious. I wasn't sure they were going to be able to pull it off. But last year, I think most people agreed that the renovations on the interior and the outside facade is still the same with that beautiful brick.
1: Yep.
2: I'm glad they didn't mess with that. But, yeah, they got it right. I think they got it right. Those loge boxes and all the other amenities that they added are a hit. But also, I think aesthetically, it looks good. So That is another thing that's curious, is that you get rid of this home and home. It was another game to be at Doak after all these renovations. They're trying to do as many things at Doak as possible. I don't know why you'd remove a game, but yes, the fan base has been pretty excited about the aesthetics as well as some of the amenities that they added at Doak. It is modernized, no doubt.
1: And you're right. I mean, I agree the exact same thing. A regular season college football game in an NFL stadium has always seemed less. A postseason game in an NFL stadium has always seemed more. That's just how my brain is wired for college football. Jeff, I appreciate the insight, man. It's always wonderful things. Thank you.
2: Always good to talk to you, Chuck. Be well, brother.
1: Jeff Cameron, War Champ. Real talk, Tallahassee. All right, short break. Me and Heath roll along next.
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11: A better life with Dr. Sanjay Gupta.
12: Heart disease is still the leading cause of death here in the United States and around the world. But what if there was something you could do earlier in life to reduce the odds of becoming a statistic? Well, here in the United States, tens of millions of adults already take a statin to lower their cholesterol. But new guidance put out by the American College of Cardiology and the American Heart Association now emphasize that treating high cholesterol sooner could significantly reduce a person's lifetime risk of heart attack or stroke. How early are we talking? In your 30s, believe it or not. Of course, you need to talk to your doctor about whether statins are right for you, but you should know that the evidence is really starting to stack up that shows the earlier you get a jump on reducing lifelong exposure to plaque-causing lipids and lipoproteins, the better the odds are going to be for you. Make sure you get your cholesterol checked. That's the first step. I'm Dr. Sanjay Gupta, helping you live a better life.
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0: It's always college football time in the South. 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
1: My expectation is that we play, I know everybody wants to hear about wins and losses, that we play really smart, physical football. Mm-hmm. And we're really good in situations, but the style, like, comes back. Like, I want people to fear LSU the way that I had to fear LSU, like, when I was at Alabama.
2: And he's talking about expectations at LSU. That's not the question. I can answer what the expectations are. It's, I think the better discussion is the timeline to meet the expectations. The question about the expectations, it's, okay, how about the timeline? And I think Les has done, after everything he said to sell, build up, do everything he was supposed to at LSU when he began his tenure, remember when they actually hit the field, he's like, hey, now, first year, we're in the SEC. He's trying to kind of, you know, dampen a little bit. But as far as the expectations, no, that part's easy. LSU has fired its three most recent head coaches. All right, Chuck, what's so unusual about that? Two of them won national championships. So that's not really a thing. And so that's where that program sits. So as far as, Coach, what are the expectations? Question about expectations. That'll show you what the expectations are. It's the timeline that Lane has been at least really trying to, like, soft sell. Like, three quarters cup of water, quarter cup water of diluted expectations. It's just like he's trying to. And it hadn't, I don't know that it's going to work. It may work once the season starts. I don't know that the Clemson game will be the reason it doesn't work. At Ole Miss, take the emotion out of it. You can't. It's challenging in the, let me phrase that better. Even without the added emotion, drama, whatever, you got to find a way for that to either not affect you or not be an advantage for the opponent, whatever, however you want to phrase that. A drama-free, just normal matchup with Steve coaching against Larry. That is, you're going on the road to face a Titan. So the game would be difficult enough as it is. Then there's all the other stuff and the fact it's there. And what, Texas A&M, going to Auburn, hosting Alabama and Texas in back-to-back week. Like, it's just a really difficult schedule, and it's supposed to be because you're LSU. But it's year one. And so he's not going to get fired like Les Miles did, like Ed Orgeron did. Brian Kelly also got fired, but those two guys won national championships. Lane's not going to get fired if my expected outcome. I got so much respect. In my opinion, Lane Kiffin as a coach is so high and running the program and building a roster and everything else. And then the specifics of how that's unfolded since he took that job back in December. I mean, it's all wonderful, wonderful stuff. But it's still year one. And I think as this schedule, I think pretty quickly as this schedule starts to unfold, we're going to realize that Lane wasn't just trying to make things easy on himself. He's like, oh, yeah, SEC, and it is deep, and every single week, and oh, my gosh, you see, they got pushed in Lexington. They got pushed. So that's just kind of where we sit. And so Lane will have an easier job selling that because it's year one. But it's just it's a message that in the offseason, after so many high-profile imports and headlines and everything else, that, you know, hey, y'all be patient, let's talk reality now and be reasoned. That's not really where a fan base wants to be. And if I was an LSU fan, I would hope to keep the big picture relevant, but I would understand if I let myself go a little bit. I don't know. Sam Leavitt, if he's healthy, can you imagine? And then you start playing the one loss game, and you're like, well, we're at home against them. And, well, the Ole Miss, that's going to be too much for them. They're going to be too jacked up. Like, you can talk yourself through that. I think we'll see what plays out. We're going to realize that Lane, more than anybody, Lane knows what he's talking about when it comes to his team. And that maybe just understand that on a week-to-week basis, if there's something you don't like, it is year one. What's up, Heath?
3: I just want to emphasize here how much I am looking forward to July 7th, because that is the first day of Big 12 Media Days, and that's where we can really fully shift our focus to kind of the next season and ball and everything else, as opposed to legal and political conversation being relevant to college football. But that is, in fact, where we are. So I have to mention a couple more things. One, this is I do think this is pretty important if you're an Ole Miss fan. So last night it was reported that in the latest version of the Protect College Sports Act that got released on Monday, the portion of things that you talked about earlier in the week with our guest Ben Garrett from Ole Miss that could have threatened Trinidad Chambliss's eligibility, that the bill had been rewritten in a way where now that section would have no longer overridden a pending eligibility case like his injunction. So it's like, okay, now the bill's not even trying to come for Trinidad Chambliss. So it's like, okay, we can put that one away, right? This morning, Ross Dellinger talking about how, yep, they're still at it. The NCAA is still pushing to have it apply to pending lawsuits so that they can do something about it this year. So you got the SEC and the Big Ten that are unhappy with the bill. You got the NCAA still trying to call in favors for somebody, anybody that'll let it try to do it. Again, if I had to place a guess as to where it was going to go, I would certainly think Trinidad Chambliss plays for Ole Miss. But as long as the NCAA is still trying to get somebody to slip it into the bill somewhere, just if you're an Ole Miss fan, until this thing passes or doesn't pass, it's something to be aware of. And, Chuck, I do wonder if maybe that's part of the reason Roger Wicker, one of Mississippi's senators, was one of the two Republicans that voted against this on the committee today. Don't know. Just he might have a lot of reasons. But he was one of the two Republicans that voted no in committee. And so I do wonder if that's at least part of this. Also, for what it's worth, Dellinger reporting that they made a change that originally, remember, Chuck, the rule that they wanted was nobody could expand if you made over $1 billion. So basically the bill was written in such a way as to say SEC and Big Ten, you cannot expand. No more. And then now it's been dropped to $700 million, which means that would apply to the ACC and the Big 12. So basically this bill is trying to freeze everybody's conferences and all the major conferences in place as long as the bill's in effect. Again, some people are kind of sarcastically calling this the Protect the Big 12 Act, whatever you want to make of it. That's now another meaningful change in the bill, is the idea that if you don't like your conference, well, I have bad news. You'd be stuck unless you're planning on going independent if this thing was to pass. So, again, a lot more stuff still to happen with this. But, hey, let's move on from that to legal stuff.
2: Yay!
3: We told you yesterday that the agent for Brendan Sorsby had gone on the radio in Dallas and made some accusations about Cincinnati and what did they know and when did they know it. Cincinnati responding from their athletics department with a statement saying, quote, "We will reiterate what we have said before. All of our student athletes receive extensive gambling education multiple times throughout the year, and we would never knowingly play an athlete who violated NCAA sports wagering regulations. If ever we became aware of impermissible wagering, we would report to the NCAA and comply with sanctions." So they're saying Ron Slavin can say whatever he wants on the radio, but in the end, we didn't know anything about anything that was illegal. It is important to note, Sorsby could bet like a madman if he wanted to on things like UFC, and that doesn't impact things. The problem here is that he bet on his own team at Indiana. That was the ultimate third rail here. But then also betting on teams on the campus that he was on. That's where the problem arose. But it's not like inherently, well, if they knew he was betting or even that he was a problem bettor, that means they knew.
2: No.
3: You would have to demonstrate that they knew specifically that he was wagering on things that violated NCAA rules. And I have no idea how they would have access to his betting records to know that. Maybe somebody told him. But again, unless you could document it somehow, Chuck, I clearly Cincinnati feels like they're in the clear here. Whether they're right or not, I don't know. Maybe they're bluffing. But clearly they don't feel like Team Sorsby has something that they can come back at him with to put it out there like that.
2: Yeah, and you know what is, I don't know, are we going to care about this? Because it really is centered around, I want to say it's centered around one player and he won't be there. But I think because some of the weirdness of geography and numbers and names of conferences, et cetera, Texas Tech and Cincinnati are in the same league. Like, they're not just these unconnected programs anymore. They're in the same. In fact, they play each other this year in Cincinnati, if you care about it. Like I said, Brendan Sorsby won't be there. That would be different. But they compete in the same conference now. That's just, it's an angle to this that hasn't really, it makes it tasty, man, because that's one administration versus another, and that's longer lasting than maybe a head coach or so.
3: Yeah, certainly there's not many other reasons there would be any juice for a game between Cincinnati and Texas Tech. But in this case, yeah, this year there will be some attention paid to that one. It also means, too, the Big 12 presumably would have been interested and invested in knowing this. They have the same monitoring access to software and things that the schools do. So, again, hard to imagine the Big 12 was saying, hey, we got to carry water for Cincinnati, not even knowing that this Texas Tech stuff would come up.
2: Yeah, it would be indicting the biggest picture, the conference, that if you just hush yourself, and it's not the attorney and Brendan Sorsby, they're not Texas Tech anymore, but hush yourself and let this go away.
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13: Joe Burrow at Bengals mandatory minicamp yesterday said that this Bengals team reminds him of the LSU team before the 2019 season. The 2019 LSU Tigers went 15-0. They won the national championship. Burrow won the Heisman Trophy and threw 60 touchdown passes. The only thing that matters to Cincinnati's success is keeping Burrow upright and healthy. I'm Chris Fleck.
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0: In the South, it's always college football season. And the king of college football reigns supreme all year long. 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
2: It's hour two, Chuck Oliver Show, talking college football on this Thursday. 9 states, 71 sticks. It's a wonderful, wonderful thing. Thank y'all for making that possible. Talk about having no cards to play. Like, literally, you walk into the room, palms out. Okay, guys, we'll take whatever. Cal and Stanford, do you remember their first offer to the ACC? We'll take reduced media rights money the first 7 years. And the ACC was like, how about 9? And they're like, okay. Cal and Stanford get 30%, and the ACC media money is not, you know, the SEC or Big Ten. That's the big issue. But they're only going to get 30% of that the first 7 years. Then it goes to 70% year 8, 75% in year 9 before they get an equal share in year 10. I don't know that there's going to be an ACC left in year 10. Like, this is a really, really tough thing. And so you bring in new coaches at both locations, and they are staring at the base of Everest. But one of them's got a quarterback, maybe both of them. A lot to talk about in the ACC, but we're going to start as far west as you can, like literally. Let's bring on right now good friend of the program, Pick Six Previews, with Brett Ciancia. Brett, how's your Thursday?
19: Hey, Chuck. Thanks for having me on. It's going well. We're a few weeks away from the release of the 2026 Preview Magazine, so it's a full-out sprint until the end, but excited to break down the season with you.
2: Yeah, throw a bone to the magazine, because as you said, about 2.5 weeks until that happens, what will anyone who decides to purchase your season preview get?
19: Yeah, absolutely. Well, it's the 15th annual, and over the last 10 years, we've been graded the number one most accurate season preview magazine in the country. That's beating all the ones you see on newsstands, and that's by a third-party grader that has been doing this for decades, Stassen. So that's the accuracy title. But what you get, it's a one-man show. I'm doing all 68 Power 4 teams myself. I'm talking to head coaches, coordinators. I have my advanced stats in there, but also putting it back into a readable format. You know, I want to know what these schemes these guys are running, transfer personnel, coaching carousel, everything you could think of. 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
2: Folks, Brett Ciancia, Pick Six Previews. 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Go give it a shot. All right, well, let's talk ACC. I said, it's weird. Go as far west as you can. Tosh Lupoi, go back probably, I don't know, a decade or so, and hey, what happened with that recruiting? And then that all kind of went away. He's known as a really good defensive mind, and he has a quarterback coming back who was scintillating as a freshman. It still is not going to be easy for him. Talk Cal Golden Bears just on the conference level, because I think that's where their aspirations would have to lie.
19: Yeah, absolutely. It's a nice hire here, bringing back an alumni. I got a chance to talk to Coach Lupoi. He's fired up to be back in the Bay Area, a place where he's had success before. He signed a nice recruiting class there back in 2010. He was actually named the Rivals Recruiter of the Year way back then with a top 15 class. I know a lot of time has gone since then, but he's landed top 5 classes at Alabama and Oregon. And then he backed that up right away because he brought in a lot of talented receivers from the transfer portal. You could argue one of the best receiver hauls in the country there. And then the biggest recruitment, I would call it, it was really the retaining of JKS, their 4-star, 5-star true freshman quarterback who shined last year. So being able to retain his star quarterback to build around, bringing in all these offensive weapons around the guy, and then, of course, his defense. He's built strong defenses everywhere he's been. They're going to be attacking, going to really improve on, you know, Cal was pretty laid back in the pass blitz and negative play rate last year. Those are going to be improved upon. So, yeah, I love the hire. He was fired up. I'm fired up for Cal. It looks like they have a pulse again.
2: Tell me just your read on this, because buddy of mine's Cal grad and we have different priorities in life. He said, you have to understand that we care more about our research university ranking than the quote sports teams. it's Tosh Lapoy is all about passion and recruiting and fire, and all, and he's also about some X's and O's. I mean, he was the Ducks of D.C. It's got to be more difficult when you look around and go, who cares out here? Like, how many folks care?
19: Yeah, that's certainly true. And, you know, that part of the country, it seems, is becoming less focused on football. But it's been done before at academic powerhouses. I mean, look at what Vanderbilt just did. They were the top academic school in the SEC, and they were a punching bag for so long down there. But you bring in alumni, a former linebacker, actually, same deal as Lapoy with Clark Lee. And he got them fired up. He built a nice program. He got them to one of their school record seasons, a Heisman candidate. And I think that the alumni were excited. I think it just takes one or two teams like that to get everybody refocused and excited about football again. So we'll see. Cal had some nice years back in the 2000s. I mean, you think of the Aaron Rodgers years, DeSean Jackson, Marshawn Lynch. I mean, they've had some solid years out there, and it could be the awakening of a program out there.
2: Yeah, like I said, you don't work PR for them. I just know that it is an uphill battle out there and getting harder. Bounce to Stanford. Tavita Pritchard, interesting hire. Brought in a coordinator with a lot of experience in the league. Tell me how realistic success at Stanford is, because as you said, Cal, you know, JKS back, that checks a lot of boxes. Stanford, the talent is a little bit more challenging.
19: Yeah, and it's similar obstacles that Cal faces here. You have an elite academic school here with Stanford, really limits them in the transfer portal, and you saw that again. They were bottom of the barrel in the transfer rankings. But similar approach to Cal. They brought back an alumni. Of course, Tavita Pritchard, he was the guy that threw that game-winning touchdown pass back when they beat number two USC. It was the biggest Vegas upset of all time, 41-point underdogs there in 2007. So he's like Mr. Stanford. If you look at the last 20 years on the calendar, he's been in Stanford 17 of them, either as a player, a GA, the coordinator, and now as the head coach. So he knows this place. He understands what it takes to win. He was here during those peak Harbaugh and Andrew Luck seasons as well. So you want to try and get back to that. And he said it. He said the heart and soul of his team is going to be his offensive line. And when you think of Stanford's best years, that was true. But it is definitely an uphill battle here, looking at the talent gap with the rest of the conference. They've been far behind as the bottom tier team of the conference for several years now, dating back to their Pac-12 final years. So a lot to build on. It's been a bunch of losing seasons in a row. Still a four-man battle at quarterback to be decided in fall. But, yeah, I mean, I like bringing back the fired-up alumni. Same deal as Cal. I think Stanford has a lot more to work on than Cal. I'd call Cal a legit bowl team, maybe higher. Stanford, I think, has a long ways to go.
2: Brett Ciancia from Pick Six Previews. Go get him in the digital world. Amazingly informative. And if you're someone who pays attention to plus this points and minus that points, it'll help you as well, I believe. And we're talking some ACC teams. Brett, I want to get into the Big 12 right now and just two teams to cover. One of them quickly, Texas Tech. I know that it changes things without Brendan Sorsby, and especially week three when, like, Will Hammond may be back, maybe not. But I've said that week three, it changes the game against Houston, but they could still beat the Cougars like 13-3. That's what that defense is to me. Just give me a flyover of the Red Raiders now that we know Will Hammond will be the quarterback once his knee works.
19: Yeah, and it's funny with Texas Tech. I actually delayed their writing of their preview page all the way until we got the Sorsby news, because I knew that was going to really alter the forecast. The more I dug into it, I don't know how much it really does. I mean, it's all about this injury recovery. I know that's a huge hurdle for Will Hammond, but you look back to 2025, there were certain games when Baron Morton, the starting quarterback, was knocked out, and this guy, Will Hammond, he came in as a redshirt freshman, played really well. He led four straight scoring drives in the Utah win, ran for two touchdowns against Kansas, and he's got more foot speed, more rushing athleticism than they had with Morton last year. So it's all about whether he gets back in time with his ACL injury. It looks like mid-August. Well, you know how crucial that fall camp practice time is. So it looks like he's going to go in a little overall in the week one kickoff. So that's definitely a concern, but I like what they have talent wise, assuming he gets back to full health. But really, it's the rest of the roster that excites me. I mean, they were able to retain every eligible starter that could have transferred. Usually you see some guys leave, but they kept them all in Lubbock and then added on top of it with a lot of four-star transfers. One concern would be that defensive line, which I think was arguably the best in the country last year. All those All-Americans, all Big 12 guys, four draft picks, all gone. But they went out and signed, arguably, again, one of the top transfer classes of defensive linemen. And the way that head coach Joey McGuire, he calls it, you know, it's not a one-to-one replacement of David Bailey and Romello Hype, but he says four draft picks out, four future draft picks in. So he's very confident in his starting four going into 2026.
2: 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All right, last team, BYU. For like 4 seconds, Penn State whispered, Satake, and they're a new contract. So Kalani Sitake back at BYU, talk the toughness of that team because that's the signature. And then the quarterback with the weird number.
19: Yeah, of course. The big bear at quarterback, Bear Bachmeier. Bachmeier is going to really benefit this time around because last spring he wasn't even on campus. He was out at Stanford competing for that job. So he came in as a real true freshman, no spring ball, and thrived. I mean, he was a star player for them, a really physical runner, gets involved in the run game. But now as a second-year starter, I like where he's at. They got their all Big 12 running back behind him. And, it's interesting with Sitake. He's on a two-year record here, 23-4. That's their second-best two-year run since their 84 national title run. I talked to him a couple of years back when they were making the transition up to the Big 12 from their non-AQ independent stage. And he reminded me he's been through this before. He was on the Utah staff. A lot of his coaches were on that youth staff that made the move. And so he knew how to prepare for it, and it really has paid off. This is a physical team, physical front seven on defense. A lot of them are back. They added arguably the top linebacker in the country from the portal. And, I think you have your serious Big 12 title contender again, just like they were last year. I don't see BYU going anywhere. I think they've got some staying power within the conference.
2: And those two teams do not play each other in the regular season, which makes it even tastier if there's a conference championship matchup. Brother, I appreciate the insight. I can't wait to hear from you digitally. My inbox in a couple of weeks, right?
19: Yes, sir. Yeah, a couple of weeks to go till the digital. Hard copies of spiral-bound color books are coming out mid-July. Get your copy. Appreciate it, Chuck. We'll talk soon.
2: All right, Brett Ciante, y'all know where to get him. We're going to take a quick break, and me and Heath next.
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0: school, so they became the Pac-10. Thomas C. Henson, took over in 1983, and he was there till 2009. Here's all I can, honestly, I'm not even trying to be funny. Here's what I can tell you. They were old, white, and male. That's all I know about Wiles Hallock and Thomas C. Henson. I'm sure they did fine jobs. Larry Scott, I'm not so sure about. George Kliavkoff, damn near put him out of business. Oh, Chuck, you're overstating. Now, I think if I'm recalling the details correctly, and I don't mean to be dismissive, but I don't think that guy's worth enough time for me to even Google my computer. As I recall, they had an offer for like $30 million a year per team. And somebody who wasn't even in sports was like, oh, no, don't give away the farm, brother. And Kliavkoff's like, yeah. And then they got back a streaming deal from Apple for like $12 million guaranteed. And before Kliavkoff could get out, but it could be as much as 20, Colorado, of all programs, is like, we out. And everybody's like, yeah, we're going to do what Colorado's doing. So Kliavkoff, almost there were two left. As weird as it was for Cal and Stanford to do what Cal and Stanford did, it's better than staying in the Tupac. Teresa Gould, I don't know her. I'll give her credit, though. They went from 2 to 9, and 8 of them even play football. Reason I bring her up is because I think she's doing a fab job. And apparently, Heath, am I correct? She'll sit and have a cocktail with you.
1: Yeah, that's true. The Big 12 was doing their media days in Vegas, and so they said, we are also going to do our media
0: drink
1: day
0: coupons
1: with our two schools over here at the Bellagio. Come on over and have a drink.
0: So, yeah, I'm a big fan of Teresa Gould. And like I said, they went from 2 to 9, which has to be good. I don't care who the 7 are. That's better. 7 are pretty good, and 8, and they have an 8-team football comp. Anyway, so she's up in D.C. too. I mentioned that 2.5 years since Saban has coached any sort of game, and I think he's still the most influential voice in college sports. He wasn't up there by himself. He wasn't waiting outside with a box of cigars hoping to see the senator. He was there to testify along with Bavakwa, who you pay attention to him because it's the Notre Dame AD. And so he gets included, and he may be good or bad at his job. And Bavakwa, I'm sure, is really good at his job, but that's, you don't have a choice. He gets invited, or she does. Teresa Gould was there as well, and I'm a big fan of hers. West Virginia president. Heath, do you know who the West Virginia president is?
1: It's not Gee again, is it?
0: Gordon Gee.
1: And somehow still he's there. It's amazing.
0: I'm not as much a fan of him. And then a player was up there from Utah. So that's who was up there. And I'm like, let's see. So there's Nick Saban, and then there's Saban. Teresa Gould, Saban. Gee, why was he there? I never even compared him. I was like, why did they, like, that's the guy? And then they brought a player. So at least the 5 that got put forth in front of the senators, like Nick Saban was 94% of the influence in that group. And I think the other like 4.5% was, and the guy from Notre Dame was here. And like I said, I'm a fan of Teresa Gould. I think she's done a great, they gave her a contract extension. They should have. She knows what she's doing. What's up, Heath?
1: Yeah, you know, it's funny, Chuck. I hadn't thought about Kliavkoff since the second he disappeared from college sports. For the record, I looked him up on LinkedIn. Kliavkoff is the CEO and co-founder of Two Dice LLC, is what is listed as. Two Dice, according to their website, creates infinite memories through live events. They build scalable, repeatable live experiences across passions, including sports, music, and culture. That would be what is known as word salad. And that would be what you do when you had no business being in charge of a college athletic conference.
0: Am I correct? They had like a deal for 30, right?
1: Oh, yeah.
0: 30 per member.
1: Right in the neighborhood of 30. But, yeah, he was convinced that streaming and this Apple deal, this was going to be so amazing. Oh, and, again, it kept everybody waiting for months. For how was it? Because everyone who covered college sports was saying, I don't understand what this guy is doing. Like, he keeps acting like he's got some hole card to play. And no one knows what it is, but no one can figure out even like a guess as to what it could be.
0: Yeah.
1: And then it turned out it's like, hey, I've got nothing really.
0: Yeah, Larry Scott, he kind of treated the job like he was.

0: Gordon Gekko, you know, the most expensive office and the PJ and all that other stuff. Kliavkov was just like, he's staring at the wall. There's writing on it. And he's like, yeah, I don't have anything to announce yet.
1: Yeah, it really was. It was just, hey, it's the future. It reminded me, for those of you who saw the movie Bill and Ted's Excellent Adventure, there's a point where they ask the football player to give a speech addressing the future of the school. And he's like, it's the future. It's computers. San Dimas High School football rules. And then just like sits down and everybody cheers. That was kind of what Kliavkov had, except for he didn't get the cheers part. It got the, okay, well, you're going to have to leave now.
0: I'm going to the Big 12 now.
1: Yeah. But, meanwhile, yesterday, Chuck, the folks from the college football playoff had the leaders get together to meet about what's going on. There's still nothing new on expansion. Consultants delivered presentations on 16 and 24 team formats. But this is one of those things, right? I honestly do believe they just like to go spend money at expensive hotels because the SEC has already said, nope, we're not in on 24, and we're definitely not in on 24 until you explain the money to us and how it makes sense for us to give up the title game in the name of going to 24. Like, we like our title game. We like the money from our title game. Until you can explain how we somehow make more money by giving up this thing that is really valuable to us, we are not going to 24. So they have this meeting about how can we go to 24 with no valuations and no proposals on how exactly the SEC will make and at least their money back, if not more, by agreeing to this. But they do their 16 and they do their 24. And Rich Clark talked about the logistics about the 2014 playoff as being, quote, a hard one. Yeah, no kidding. You haven't been able to figure out the scheduling well enough yet for a 12-team playoff. True. Trying to do 24 is, in fact, going to be considerably harder, particularly when you also have people politically trying to make sure Army-Navy gets at least a standalone window, if not a standalone weekend. That is correct. That's going to be very hard. Now, to be fair, it's not Rich Clark's fault. He's not the one who came up with this idiotic idea. That would be Petitti. But, yeah, in a time where we're about to have a college football playoff champion crowned on the 25th of January for a 12-team playoff, yes, doing also a 24-teamer going to be a little tricky.
0: And so, Sankey is saying, as unattractive as you personally may think our SEC championship game is, 100 mil. So show me where the 100 million's coming from, because you may be right about everything you're saying about a bracket and teams and access and all this. We got bills to pay, and we didn't expand to 18 like you did. And we didn't go raiding the PAC conference like you did, Big 12. And the ACC, we know that you are about 4 years from probably being a smarty pants academic based conference that plays a lot of sports, but not at the highest level. We need to know where our 100 mil comes from. We'll listen to any bracket, but you got to answer our question.
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0: How much fun was last week? Well, last week was Chuck Oliver Show, broadcasting live from the Caesar Sportsbook at Harris Cherokee in Cherokee, North Carolina. Now, honestly, that could be this week, next week, anytime we want, because it's so dang close to Cherokee. It's even closer to the other other Harris in North Carolina. That's right, there's two. Harris Valley River is about an hour away in Murphy. Anywhere you can hear me in the footprint of the Chuck Oliver Show, you can get in your automobile bubble. 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It's what you've always loved about Harris in the state of North Carolina. The great accommodations, dice cards, slot machines, all of it, as well as the Caesars Sportsbook. 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
6: Recent survey conducted by Common Sense Media found one-third of teenagers prefer AI companions over humans for serious conversations. There's a term for that: social offloading. And experts we talked to warned that this habit could be stunting emotional growth, leaving an already isolated generation who came of age during the pandemic even less prepared for the messiness of human interaction. Sure, AI can help you polish whatever it is you're looking to say, but that's not very human, right? It's the messiness that makes our interactions with each other so real. It's also what makes them so validating, help us to develop our confidence, our voice, our deep bonds with each other. Psychiatrists we talked to encouraged turning to family or friends when you're struggling to express yourself. They are keen to help. I'm Dr. Sanjay Gupta, helping you live a better life.
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1: Thursday, Chuck Oliver Show. So much fun to talk about today. Just by way of accuracy, in case you were wondering, if you were looking at the Pac-12 10-8 conference commissioners, yes, Wiles Hallock and Thomas Hansen, both old and white. And the reason I brought that up is because I knew about the next couple, and I thought that the current next couple were Scott and Clay Avkoff. The next commissioner, Teresa Gould, I honestly thought that, like, she was the commissioner of the Arena League. She had become the latest CEO at Enron. That it's somebody who says, all right, I'll have honest. All right, this is a good example. No kidding. I know someone who got to be a GM in the, what's the thing with the Orlando Apollos, the AAF. And so I changed it in my phone, and now it says the GM. There are times I would do something just to get it on my resume. I thought that's what she was doing. No, it's been a lot better than that. And if Gonzaga ever takes up football, they'd be actually up to 9. But like I said, she was up there in D.C. with a list of other folks who should carry some weight. But I think that Nick Saban, even 2.5 years after his final game, he's still the strongest voice in the sport, and that was certainly the case up there. All right, let's head up to Ann Arbor from On Three. It's a wonderful place to get college football information, especially at the Wolverine. Anthony Broome, what's up, brother?
2: Hi, thanks for having me back.
1: Yeah, appreciate you coming on. Boy, Eric Weddle stirred things up, and I don't know that I'm aware of an agenda he would have. It seemed to strike me as an observation from a guy who knows things about football, but it doesn't mean he's right. He kind of struck a nerve there. Expect the backup to play. That's strong for commentary for a position that Michigan spent $12 million on.
2: Yeah, it was. They were interesting comments, pointed comments, and I think, listen, I'm not super familiar with Eric Weddle outside of his playing career, but it seems like he has a way of making things sound a little more inflammatory than they are. I guess that's kind of his persona on the air or whatever. But yeah, I mean, there are things and, you know, fragments of what we've heard and what he said too. I mean, it was Bryce Underwood was inconsistent this spring. There were days where, he looked like he could take a step forward, and there were days where the defense was picking off the ball a lot and kind of having his way with him. And they've really kind of made an effort to, at least, you know, during spring practices, to kind of throw the kitchen sink at him. Like, they want him to accumulate all of these looks and all of this data heading into the year, as opposed to last year, where, to be frank with you, Sherrone Moore kind of babied him. And the staff kind of babied him. And that's not a knock on the kid's character. It's just the way he was coached and brought along last year. So, yeah, it was an up-and-down spring. Good enough to where Kyle Whittingham exited spring feeling still pretty good about the fact this guy's going to be their starting quarterback. But, a sophomore leap is still something that we were waiting to see out of him.
1: If Kyle Whittingham closes his eyes, Jason Beck closes his eyes, and has a vision of the offense with Bryce Underwood running it, what do you think that looks like?
2: Yeah, I think that first and foremost, I don't know that a whole lot's going to change in terms of, you know, Michigan being a program that's going to want to win the line of scrimmage, run the football a lot. Utah, the only two teams, to my knowledge, that ran it better than Utah last year were service academies. So they are going to run the football, and they're going to do it a lot. Now, part of it, too, is that Utah had a quarterback last year in Devin Dampier who isn't the best thrower in the world, and he was a little bit more of a dual threat. I think, you know, if this goes according to plan for Bryce Underwood and for Michigan, the training wheels are going to be off a little bit in terms of getting him on the move, letting him run, letting him use his legs. That was something that I thought held him back last year. But I think that area will be improved. And I think that with the the offense that they're building, they're going to try and spoon feed him a lot of easy throws to get him going and be as balanced as they can. I think they have the capability to be. So, you know, I don't know that we're going to see any Joe Burrow 2019 LSU video game numbers this year, but I think we're going to see a much more efficient version of Bryce Underwood as far as what the numbers and what the pass versus run looks like. I'm not quite sure yet, but I think they have a much better infrastructure in place around him.
1: So jump all the way back to the secondary, because I mean, Michigan, you just shake the tree and they got, you know, first round corners falling out of it. It seems every April. Talk about who's coming back, including Zeke Berry, but also Rod Moore, kid with an injury that's an old man basically now. They got a big transfer coming in from Memphis. Obviously, a Utah player or two might have been interested, and so they had one come over. It's still going to be a team strength, no doubt.
2: Yeah, I think you can make the argument that I think the secondary might be their team strength on either side of the ball, certainly on defense. I mean, if Rod Moore, you know, hasn't played in 2 years, but seems like he's finally, and again, you know, everyone this time of year, right, best shape of their life, running around, moving around the best that they ever have, but it seems like he has turned a corner there, and if you drop that guy back into their secondary, he is an all-Big Ten caliber guy. He is a guy who's shown a knack for being a ball hawk and things like that. So that could be huge for them. Chris Bracey, the transfer you mentioned, had a big spring, and I think he'd probably start at one of those safety spots right now. They're really impressed with what they got out of him. You've got a young guy in Jordan Young at safety that I think is probably going to be a future stalwart for Michigan. The corner situation, Jahir Hill, you talk about first-round corners. He has a chance to be one in next year's draft. And then Zeke Berry, like you said, known commodity, all Big Ten type of guy. Smith Snowden comes over from Utah. He was an all Big 12 guy. Also brings a little bit in the return game as well. So they've, you know, it's hard to accumulate depth and options in today's college football. And Michigan's got some on that back end. And I think that that's going to be sort of the linchpin of their defense.
1: Wrapping up, Anthony Broome, the Wolverine. You can consume him on three. You go find him. All right. This may be unfair, but I'm going to say it anyway because it's just what's on my mind. You think what you think. I don't care if you're taking over for Brady Hoke, Rich Rodriguez. You're not here for a rebuild. You're here to win. Unfair or not, and tell me if Michigan can win right now, because that's what when I look at the Michigan program, I'm like, you got too much stuff baked in. You need to win.
2: I'm with you. And Kyle Whittingham's 66 years old. Like, he's, I don't know if he's here for a long time, but he's here to win right now. And, you know, would I rule out him having a Kurt Cignetti-like impact on Michigan? I wouldn't. I think they can be in the playoff as early as this year. I think they can really be a factor for this national title race in the next year or two. The schedule this year is extremely difficult, but three of those games that you play, actually four of those games that you'll play, you got Oklahoma at home and Iowa at home and Penn State and Indiana. If you hold serve at home, you're probably making the playoff. And if you go out to Oregon or Ohio State and steal one of those games, or God forbid both of those games, then you're really talking about something special. So, you know, this is a guy and a staff, they've always done more with less. And now they're at a program that has all the resources, all the talent you could ask for. And you would think on paper that's a match made in heaven. And I think it will be fruitful for them. But I wouldn't rule out this being a 9-3 season where you just barely miss out just because of how loaded that schedule is.
1: All right, last thing, and this is just almost anecdotal. Is the Baltimore Ravens, like, pipeline thing done?
2: I don't think so. Jesse Minner used to coach at Michigan. They hired Michigan's defensive line coach, Lou Esposito. They drafted a Michigan player this past year. So, you know, this Michigan program's now got footholds out in Baltimore. He got the one up in Seattle with Mike McDonald, and obviously the big one out in L.A. with Jim Harbaugh. So, yeah, the brand is strong still.
1: I was about to say San Diego. I'm glad I didn't jump in. Anthony, I appreciate you coming on, man. Thank you.
2: Of course. Thanks for having me.
1: Anthony Broome from On Three. So, yeah, the coaching back and forth with Mentor, as he said, Martindale, it was just basically a, you know, undersea cable from Baltimore. There's no undersea cable then. But it was sort of just this understood thing. It's there from Baltimore to Ann Arbor. And complete change at the top and bringing in a defensive coordinator, specifically on the defensive side of the ball is where it was really. I mean, the head coach and his brother, you know, that they that used to be Baltimore and Michigan as well. But Kyle Whittingham in brings in guys he knows, including a coordinator that he knew from Utah, had been at BYU. So it's a whole different profile. And it's nice, like you said, outpost. No, it's still there. We got outpost. It really is. That was one of the things that Nick Saban, the way it was put to me, it was perfect. And I was asking about was Bill Belichick. The word about whether it was true or not, I don't know to what extent, whether it was true or not about limiting access of an NFL franchise's scouts and coaches on campus. I was like, no, you don't do that. You want them around. You want to give them the Vegas treatment. Like send a town car to pick them up, comp them tickets, buy them dinner. Like you want to cover the show, like all of that stuff. And I was like, that's, you know, it's not what the most successful coaches do. And so I was talking to different folks, and the way somebody put it with Nick Saban was, I can't remember who it was, that one of his recruiting pitches was, there will be NFL eyes on you almost every single day you're on campus. I was like, whoa, that's effective. Yeah, so the more, the merrier when it came to Nick Saban. If Nick Saban's doing it as a college football head coach, it probably is a good way to do it. And that pitch, he's like, every day here, practically every day you're on campus, there will be NFL eyes going, who's that? Oh, that's Steve. So that's what you want. And then he was going the other way. So to have these outposts where you can have multiple coaching staffs feel super comfortable with just like sending a text message, hey, Darlene, I'm on my way now. I'll be there in about a half hour, okay? Yes, sir, coach. We'll have a pass waiting on you. They know the gate code. That's, you love that. You really do. All right, short break. Me and Heath wrap up next.
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12: A better life with Dr. Sanjay Gupta. Heart disease is still the leading cause of death here in the United States and around the world. But what if there was something you could do earlier in life to reduce the odds of becoming a statistic? Well, here in the United States, tens of millions of adults already take a statin to lower their cholesterol. But new guidance put out by the American College of Cardiology and the American Heart Association now emphasize that treating high cholesterol sooner could significantly reduce a person's lifetime risk of heart attack or stroke. How early are we talking? In your 30s, believe it or not. Of course, you need to talk to your doctor about whether statins are right for you, but you should know that the evidence is really starting to stack up that shows the earlier you get a jump on reducing lifelong exposure to plaque-causing lipids and lipoproteins, the better the odds are going to be for you. Make sure you get your cholesterol checked. That's the first step. I'm Dr. Sanjay Gupta, helping you live a better life.
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1: I'm obviously the football coach. I want this to be the most elite program in the country. So that's my mindset. And I'm the biggest Kentucky basketball fan, too. Like, talking about growing up a UK basketball fan, I used to go to Tubby Smith basketball camp and play against, like, Tayshaun Prince and Keith Bogans and all these great players. And we'd come to UK football camp and see great players as well. Tim Couch, Jared Lorenzen, just to name a few. So I'm in the mindset, especially with our new athletic director, Jay Batt. Like, why can't we be good at both?
2: He's the head coach at Kentucky. And so that matters more, but I can rattle off names, too. And he's being legit, and he's giving some insight. That's all he's doing. There's nothing to criticize there. You got to win games. The Kentucky fan base feels a lot more upbeat and positive about it. Mark Stoops was... he had gotten into the situation where it was just the voice. And, well, not to the players because the roster turnover. Nah, to the fans, to the donors, to the administration, to the media, to everybody. It was just the voice. It was the same old, it was the same message, the same voice. And it was getting not better. I don't want to say it's getting worse. Record-wise, it clearly was. And here's the weird thing. I'm supposed to say because they didn't adjust to the name, image, likeness era. No, they did. They spent. Boy, they spent. They went top shelf a couple of years. And then last year, they're like, all right, Zach Calzada, we'll go that way. They had gone, they went and got a five-star from Georgia to play quarterback. They went and got whatever Will Levis was, four-star from Penn State. Folks, they had put cash down, and that didn't really work. So they went a different way last year, and it was sort of like, you know what, 2025? Go back. If you're a Florida State fan, or an interested observer of the Noles, go back and look at what led up to all the off-field stuff, administration, spending, all this. At Kentucky last year, leading up to last season, and then look at what's going on in Tallahassee with FSU and Mike Norvell leading up to this season. There is a whole lot of the same sort of vibe of, yeah, we love you, and we really do want you to win. You're going to have to kind of do this yourself right now. Show us something. And you weren't going to show something with Zach Calzada and Cutter Bowley, as wonderful a prospect as he is, and now he's way out west. But that wasn't going to happen last year. Defense was tough, but that wasn't it. There was no chance. And so what you stare at with Mike Norvell right now, there was a whole lot of that last year in Lexington. So the overlap and the reason it's relevant is what may happen, like just basically the challenge that Norvell's staring at. Well, they're better. The ACC is not as good as the SEC. You're right about that. Florida State's no better overall, though. I would put Kentucky probably, I don't know, 12th, 13th. I wouldn't have in the conference. I wouldn't have Florida State that low in the 17-team ACC, but it wouldn't be that much higher. Not of any sort of relevant rank. So overall, there's not a whole lot of difference. So Will Stein, it's a fresh message and everybody's receiving it well. And that's what would be his response to me. Duh, go win games. And it gets really difficult almost immediately. You can go through the schedule yourself. They win week one, and then they're going to have a hard time winning. They've got Bama, A&M, South Carolina, LSU, Oklahoma, Vandy, at Tennessee, Florida, at Missouri, Louisville. There is a South Alabama home game in there. But everything else, go look at that, man. That he's brought it up a few times. That nine-game SEC slate, we ain't used to it. I can promise you we're not used to it. You keep looking for the schedule to let up a little bit, and you're like, and they play Louisville, and they play Clemson, and they play Georgia Tech, and they play FSU. Like, you kind of get it a little bit. Drop that into a nine-game slate, and you're like, ooh. Well, swinging, Heath.
3: All right, Chuck, so we have another development from the legal world, and this one, we'll see where it goes. But Parker Kingston, wide receiver for BYU, if you remember the name, it would be because in 2025 he had 67 catches for 928 yards and 5 touchdowns, as well as also carrying it 25 times for 119 yards and 3 more touchdowns. However, He also was facing rape charges and was scheduled for a trial coming up in July. That rape charge has now been dismissed because of a request to delay the jury trial. According to reports on the subject, both sets of attorneys presented their case. The prosecutor said, we want a delay to give the victim more time to the alleged victim more time to prepare. Judge denied the request and dismissed the case without prejudice. So without prejudice means conceivably the case could be filed again. But for the moment, he is not facing charges. He also, because the argument was, hey, this was consensual, would have violated the BYU Honor Code. This is the same issue that Retzlaff had that led to him leaving BYU.
2: Seven-game suspension, I think it was going to be.
3: So, Chuck, so we got two simultaneous things that are happening, and this has all just come down here in the last little bit today. You have a receiver that Quad 67 passes in the Big 12 that is now, at least theoretically, not facing criminal charges, but would be in violation of the school's honor code. Does BYU choose to let him practice with the team? Do they let him back on campus at all? Like, how do they handle it? And if he does try to go somewhere else, is there anybody willing to deal with someone who is radioactive here that still could be facing charges? Because, again, this is not dismissed with prejudice where it's the end of the thing.
2: Yeah.
3: So I would think that would be too hot for anybody to touch. If you're BYU, maybe you say, well, we'll let him back at least, you know, on campus as long as he's not facing charges and he'll work out at the facility and, you know, be with his teammates even though he may not be eligible to play. Like, maybe they could do it. I don't know. But where this goes will be interesting. It is at least a news story that's just come down that does involve someone that, as a player, was a very productive player, but obviously some other very significant things attached to that story.
2: I'm not making any light of this. Check the first box, stay out of prison. And so apparently, as far as you know, he's going to check that box, stay out of prison. And I'm talking strictly from you either play or you don't, and what about the rest of your life? As far as playing at BYU, this is different than Retzlaff. Retzlaff could look around and go, dadgummit, your policy, and I didn't do anything that, and then you rattle off whatever percentage you think, you know, the other student body is doing. And that's Jake Retzlaff. If you're this guy, you're right. You're a little hotter, a little more radioactive, and you don't play quarterback. Good, you've got a resume. But it's a little different. I think he may be more willing to take the suspension or whatever may come along with it than Retzlaff was. Maybe. I don't know that. It's just projection.
3: Yeah, again, just a developing story. We'll see where it goes. And then also, Chuck, Jim Nagy signing a multi-year, multi-million dollar contract extension with Oklahoma. 4 years, $4.6 million reportedly, according to the folks at Sooner Scoop. So Nagy, who, of course, was running the Senior Bowl and a guy that we had on frequently as a guest, might very well have him on as a guest again at Media Days this year if he comes. He was there last year as Oklahoma's GM and came on with you. But again, he made a bold step to go to Oklahoma, and it wasn't coupled with Brent Venables. It wasn't like Brent brought him in. Oklahoma's brought him
2: in. He's in charge of Brent Venables.
3: This guy is going to run our program, and evidently Oklahoma really likes what they see.
2: All right. For Heath, for David, for me, for all y'all, it's been a wonderful day talking college football on the Chuck Oliver Show. Appreciate everybody coming here. We're going to take 22 hours, inhale, exhale, recharge all of our college football conversational batteries, and be back tomorrow with more of the Chuck Oliver Show. 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
12: Former Texas Tech quarterback Brendan Sorsby's agent is out doing damage control for his client, claiming that while at Cincinnati, the school was aware of the quarterback's gambling for 2 years and did nothing about it. The school is also suing Sorsby for breach of contract after transferring to Texas Tech this offseason. Cincinnati is claiming they suffered over $1 million worth of damages by Sorsby choosing to leave. I'm Adam Abdallah.
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0: 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Very few parameters, very few boundaries, very few ground rules. Just get in, get out, state your beef, keep it moving. A couple of things that you know you can't beef about. We've done this before. It's always an absolute blast. Get in here, get after it. You have your telephone number. I'm going to start with the phone calls. We'll get the right in beefs also. So hit me up on the X. Hit me up on email. Find the program. Let's beef. I'm going to start where I always start. Man, like I said yesterday, I feel like I talk to this guy every day, but I talk to this guy once a week. And I talk to this guy once a week at this time, every single week. Let's go to Charleston. Miles. Miles, my dude, what's your beef?
1: Hey, Rome, last week during the beef segment, a bot or something called MarkNato303, what are there, 302 other MarkNatos? Anyway, contacted this segment and said that his beef was people calling the jungle from, quote, dream vacations, and then he proceeded to list hiking as a dream vacation. Hey, Mark, buddy, you need to get out more, loser. I have a beef with your stupid choices. Hey, Rome, more Jonathan Cooper getting his blackberries from the electronics section, buddy. Out.
0: All right, Miles. Miles in Charleston. Until I can find somebody better and more reliable to set the tone and start us off, I will start there every week that he shows up for it. And he shows up every week for it. 1-800-636-8686. Why don't we go to Spokane, Dan, in Spokane? Hey, Dan, good to have you. What's your beef?
2: Hey, ¿cómo estás, el señor Jim?
0: Bien, ¿y usted?
2: Oh, muy bien, señor. Hey, so I got this little problem. I'm a mail carrier up here in Spokane, and all I have time for is to listen to Jim Rome all day long, or, you know, from the time, and then listen to Spanish tapes the rest of the time. Well, the problem is when I get off work, and I get liquored up. Any Spanish person I see, I end up spitting Spanish to them. And then inevitably, I end up regretting it the next day. But anyway, un war el señor Dan in Spokane. Out.
0: Don't be so hard on yourself. Baracho. Baracho. Ablando. Baracho. He gets drunk and starts spitting Spanish at anybody who he sees, who he thinks can speak Spanish. That's not a terrible thing, right? It depends what you say, I guess. The summer class that Logan Rome is taking at Boulder is Spanish 3. So if you run into him, spit your Spanish at him. He'll probably spit back. Let's go to Dana Point, of course. Dana, Jay in Dana Point. Great to have you, Jay. What is your beef?
3: Yo, Rome, I got beef with the Jim Turf geezers. Hey, Coffin Dodgers, that narrow strip of fake grass with the three weight sleds at the end isn't for you to take a nap or stretch or whatever you're doing. I dragged four plates through a tight chicane around you. You still didn't move. It's like your common sense is melting away like your skin. Take the dirt nap rehearsal to the ab area. Out.
0: Dude, that was awesome. The dirt nap rehearsal. Take the dirt nap rehearsal to the ab area. I'm out. That was strong. Guy's trying to get his lift in. 1-800. Hey, Coffin Dodgers. 1-800-636-8686. Let's go to my guy, Will, in Milton. Great to have you, Will. What's your beef?
4: Hey, Jim. I got a beef with Miles. He's got a problem with people hiking for dream vacations. I've seen things that he'll never see in an Uber.
0: All right. He hung up on himself. So he's got a problem with Miles because Miles has a problem with people who consider hiking as part of a dream vacation, But Will wants to say, I've seen things that he'll never see in an Uber. Are you suggesting that Miles drives an Uber? Or that he just rides in an Uber? Either way, it doesn't make sense, Will. Either way. Odd. Awkward. And
5: awkward.
0: Yeah, you know what the one thing I would never want to do, generally, is follow something like that with something that I think is going to be like this. Let's go to Humboldt. Jay in Humboldt. Jay, what is your beef?
6: Yeah, hey, Rome. I got beef with letting my buddy drive my boat while I'm waterboarding. He's driving the lake like it's Talladega, and I'm back there getting ragdolled on the rope and end up getting that high-speed lake water enema. Nothing you can do but...
0: No. You don't like that. Other than it's Jay and Humboldt, why did you run home? I think Albie's saying because of a lake enema. I think he actually referred to it as a high-speed enema or a high-speed water enema. Either way, is that really grounds for running somebody? Bro, were you really waterboarding? Is that what waterboarding is? I don't think you used that phrase properly. I know you were on the water and maybe on a board, but you were not waterboarding, nor were you getting waterboarded. Maybe enemaed. Either way, you got run. That's what you got. Yeah, can I reset this? We're off to a really bad start. A really bad start. That's generally not the case. I'm going to reset this and start over. Hey, what's going on? My favorite time of week. The beef segment, clones. Listen up. Not all beef jerky is the same. You know this. 1-800-636-8686. What is your beef? 1-800-636-8686. Hit me up with that. All right. I'm going to reset the phone calls. All right. I usually don't do this. Normally, you don't let me down like that. I don't trust you. Keep trying, weaklings. Let me go to the written beefs. Jim. My beef is with my wife shouting, "Oh, Lord," every time she hears the bell ring three times and Lust for Life starts playing. Rotting Katie. Okay, good decision by me to get off the calls and go to the written beefs. I like that, Rod.
7: No!
0: Oh, Lord.
7: No!
0: Here he comes. Not him. Like Adam Rank. Oh, no. Oh, no. Oh, no. Not him. Not him. Oh, Lord.
8: Not him.
0: Lord have mercy. She oh-lords me every time she hears the bell. The bell ring three times and Lust for Life. Look at Vince in Fresno in early. My beef. Adults who get autographs. Vince in Fresno. Adam Taylor, 0425. Rome, my beef is with food trends. Why is everything Nashville hot or hot honey? You don't even taste the food now. Just the slamming sauce. I just want some fried chicken. War IRA using his leftover chicken bones as chess pieces. Rick and Chico, Romy, my beef is with the yellow rumble strips in the parking lot at Costco. When my cart goes over them, they scramble my eggs and foam my beer. Foam is a verb. Interesting, Richard. Enough! Tony in Salt Lake. My beef is with Jerry Jones price gouging people at the World Cup at AT&T Stadium. Our country's reputation is already bad, and the Crypt Keeper decides to make it worse to get a little more money before he departs the earth. Stay classy, scumbag. Hey, the written beefs are definitely better than the calling beefs today. Now, in fairness to the Crypt Keeper, they're price gouging in every single stadium in America right now. Don't don't get me wrong. He's front and center. But by the way, he's not doing anything that he hasn't already done. Remember when they opened up that edifice? Was the guy charging like $250 for a pizza? He's always been that guy. And he's no different than anybody else during this tournament. Hey, there's Gail. Hey, Gail, what up? Romy, although I can run the show back after the fact, my beef is simple. I want to hear the big head live. But no, my neighbors feel the need to stop daily and chat while I'm painting my fence. I'm listening, Rome. Please stop talking to me. Gail, it's like you're too nice. You're too approachable. Put on some headphones or just throw off that vibe. Not today. Not today. Not today. The universal symbol for do not talk to me are headphones.
5: Don't talk to me, all right?
0: Not earbuds, but headphones.
5: Don't talk to me, all right?
0: That always gives off the vibe of I'm not social. I don't want to talk. My beef, this reads, my beef is with the Silk Summer Tour. Jim, I beg you, please cease and desist. The guy is like the annoying neighbor who pesters you to watch vacation pics on his Kodak slide projector. Michael, 949. He's not horrible, man. He's not horrible.
7: Bra.
0: That's why I keep putting the bra on. The moobs are horrible. Supple, but horrible. But the guy's not. The moves are. Hey, Jim, my beef is with the Chinese restaurant that I placed a delivery order with last night for some grub to watch the game. It came with four sets of utensils. Nothing like telling me that I am a fat ass without saying it. War Mexican takeout next time. Jason in Green Bay. Bro, you must have ordered enough food that they assumed it was for four. They didn't want you complaining, like, where's the fork? Sherlock Rome's. My beef is with the USGA for hosting the US Open and a link-style golf course. We already have to watch one major at an ugly, gray, windy, dried-out goat farm. The U.S. Open should have lush grass and trees, and we're giving all the Euros a home track advantage and our own freaking golf tournament. Derek in Des Moines. Wow, Derek. Hey, Derek, it's not like we show up at Shinnecock every single year. I haven't been there since 18. Susie from Wisco. Hi, Jim. I have a beef. With my teen, who now has excess leisure time, yet still did not throw away the box, which used to contain single-serve pizzas. I decided to indulge at lunch, only to find absolutely nothing. Strike one, kiddo. That's our house right now, except we have no kids. It's me. Jan was like, what happened? I'm like, don't bring it in the house if you don't want it down my esophagus. Hi, Jim. You want to know what my beef is? Sure, Bella. I would love to know your beef. You want to know what my beef is? My beef is with people saying, this one stings. After the passing of a certain celebrity. What stings? Don't all deaths sting? Just a weird thing to say. Bella B. in Calgary. Dark, Bella.
8: They're all bummed.
0: Or actually,
8: though,
0: Bella's trying
8: really
0: to say, what? It didn't sting when that person died, but it stings when this one died? All death stings. All right. Let's see. At Lefty's Locks, my beef is with men who wear sleeveless shirts. All right. Rome.
7: Bruh.
0: My beef. Are you not a fan of that guy? I mean, Lefty, do you really have a beef with men who wear sleeveless shirts? Or are you just kind of subtweeting the move, man? We say the sound part out loud. Was that directed at Moob Silk? Or is it all men? Anyway, what up, Moob? Or Silk Bra? Romy, my beef, is with that D-bag who intentionally speeds up and is looking to vaporize that poor squirrel who jumped out on the road and is just trying to make it to the other side. Hey, Ted Nugent, slow the rig down and let the little varmint live.
5: Vaporize.
0: Ben in San Antonio. Yeah, I've never really understood that. I'm not about that either. Oh, there's a squirrel. I think I'll speed up. 1-800-636-8686. All right, we reached halftime. I'll tell you what. I'm going to come back, and we may or may not have a second segment because the calls were that bad. Hey, written beefs were nice. If you want to take a shot at extending the segment, you can call

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7: A better life with Dr. Sanjay Gupta.
8: Slowly but surely, AI is seeping its way into every corner of our lives. One area perhaps I didn't expect is diet advice. A new study out of Turkey found that chatbots are recommending to teen boys and girls that they restrict their daily calories to dangerously low levels and eat a balance of nutrients that are kind of out of whack. Remember, teenagers are growing, one pediatrician told us. If they aren't getting enough nutrition, it can really stunt their growth on a number of levels. And in extreme cases, it can lead to significant health consequences. Large language models, LLMs, they are designed to agree with you. So if you're looking to lose weight, they're going to push you pretty hard in that direction. They also sometimes don't know how to tell the difference between good information and bad information. And you know who does? Your doctor. I'm Dr. Sanjay Gupta, helping you live a better life.
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0: know, maybe it'll surprise me. It might be against my better judgment, but maybe it'll surprise me. Let's see. We'll run it back.
1: So, I mean, last week was so incredible.
0: Last week, we were bouncing from this part of the country to this part of the country, coast to coast, all over the place, easy. I mean, easy, for 40 minutes straight. And this week, I'm like, what happened to everybody? Where are you? And then those of you who did show up, I probably shouldn't be cracking on you because at least you showed up. But we'll give it another shot. You can redeem yourselves. Well, let's not get into that. Ed in San Antonio. Ed, what is your beef?
2: Hey, Jim. Yeah, my beef is a propensity, big word, of when I pull up on the sandbar at the lake, there's always some middle-aged D-bag who feels compelled to blast X-rated rap music full volume. It's like, hey, butthole, we have children out here. I don't need to hear F-F-F-N-N-N-N incessantly. Hell, Snoop Dogg thinks that's a little over the top. Do better.
0: Ed in San Antonio, I'm thinking about that sandbar because that's where I may be in a few weeks. I don't know, what's worse, X-rated music or X-rated behavior from all those drunk kids that are out there? I think I'm going to get both. In the Northwoods, we'll see. We'll see if I go. I didn't go for the first few years, and they finally were like, come on, Mr. Rome. Come on, Mr. Rome. You got to come to the sandbar. It's the best thing ever. It's the best thing ever. And it was pretty cool. This is pretty cool. 1-800-636-8686. Let's go to Indy. Matt in Indianapolis. Yo, Matt, what's your beef?
3: Mr. Rome, I've been listening to you since before the incident. Let me tell you something. I love my Kentucky jelly on my biscuits. But hey, let's get some new flavors. I'm out.
0: Bro, you did not. You did not. Come on, man. I know that he goes way back when he says, I've been listening since before the incident. We haven't even called the incident in years. So I know that guy goes way back. All right, so here's something else we can ban. No toilet smack in the beef segment and no Kentucky jelly references. I see what you did there, brother. I just don't appreciate it. Let's go to Grand Rapids, Timothy. Oh, Alvy, do you like that? You like that, Alvy? Go ahead and answer. You. Okay, thank you. I was going to say, don't use your words. Use your drops. Did you like his reference to Kentucky jelly, Alvy? Apparently a lot. A lot, a lot. Timothy, Grand Rapids. Timothy, what's your beef?
4: Hey, Jim. My beef is with Maria T. I own a ice cream business. And showed up 7 minutes late, and Karen reported me to my owner. I still was there for the hour, but she was very sad that I didn't show up on time. So, yeah, hopefully next time I'll be on time and she'll get her ice cream. I'm out.
0: All right. She just wants you to be on time, bro. Just be on time. I think that she's paying for 60 minutes and not 53, right? If I'm reading that situation correctly. Let's go to New Jersey. My man, Ari. Ari, what's up, dude? What's your beef?
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0: each and
5: own
0: cash,
5: you know what? I'll take the whole showroom.
0: Ari, are you trying to eat your phone while you speak into it?
6: Not a very good call.
0: He's got a beef with businesses that have been going out of business for 5 years, 10 years. Hey, got an ongoing clearance sale. Get it now. We're going out of business for 10 years. Everything must go for the next 10 years. All right, Ari. I think that's what you were talking about. I couldn't really understand what you were saying. Dre, my man, Why are you writing in and not calling when you're one of the best call-in beefers that we have, Dre? You must have some kind of conflict. Dre, my man, Jimmy! See, the thing is, Dre, I can't read your stuff the way you say it. It just won't hit the same way. Jim, my beef is with my barber. After driving 2 hours round trip to work, 15-hour days is why I make an appointment. I'll let my grandma cut my hair with a sharp rock before I wait. You must be high as giraffe snatch if you think I'm on your time. Dre! In Providence. Wow, dude. Giraffe snatch? I don't know that that's okay either. Dre, here's the thing. If you say that, one, it's going to be much funnier than if I say that. And number two, if you say it, then I don't have to say it. And nobody can put that on me. Aaron, quote, Rome, my beef is with my fellow Iowan, Derek, in Des Moines. Apparently, you aren't watching this year's U.S. Open. The course is as green as can be. You're probably an Iowa State fan anyway. Little Iowa on Iowa crime. Hey, Romy, my beef is with fellow HOA community members that when they retire, spent their new extra time looking for other community members being out of compliance with the rules. Get a freaking hobby or learn to golf. Thanks. DJ in the ABQ. The Sandlot. Jim, my beef is with my stinky ass feet. 12 hours in work boots, and when a coworker invites me over for a beer, I have to politely decline because I'm too embarrassed to take off these sweat lockers. That's pretty good.
7: Slider.
0: Sandlot. You stink, bro. Yo, Sandy, come on over, man. Let's have a beer of six. Sandlot. Slider. You stink, brah.
7: You stink.
0: Seamus, 27. My beef is with Alvy for not running Senor Dan in Spokane. That's two rules violations for him.
8: It's two for me. It's two for me.
0: All right, Alvy. What are the two? He's self-glossed. That's one. What's the second? Anyway, I really don't care that much, Seamus. Don't bother reacting, Seamus. If you do, Alvy will probably run you. All right, we are almost out of time. Anybody else have anything that they want to beef about? 1-800-636-8686 or hit me up on the X. There's some reaction, actually. Wait, let's see. Rome. My beef is with anyone who thinks Who Let the Dogs Out is a decent song. I mean, I don't know. Maybe 25 years ago, it was tolerable. Not now. You know, I always say that about music. Great music ages well. Great music is timeless. That's not great music. Let's go to Dana Point. Twice we go to Dana. Mike in Dana Point. Good to have you. Mike, what's your beef?
9: Jim, thanks. Talk about listening to you for a long time. I told you, when I listened to you first, you were interviewing Aikman before he won a Super Bowl.
0: True.
9: Over to Grapevine. Here's my beef, Jim. I'm a 100% disabled Vietnam vet, and the VA hospitals have gotten better, but they're still garbage. Now, you tell me why, in your wisdom, that the VA wouldn't try to hire as many veterans as possible to work because there's too many deadbeats working at this place, and I am pissed off about it. And I'm tired of dealing with it. So that's all I got for you, Jim.
0: My man, I appreciate you. Appreciate your service. Welcome home. And I feel your frustration. I wish I had an answer and a solution to that, but I could see where that would be really frustrating. really frustrating, given the sacrifices that you made. So thank you very much, my brother, for your service. Welcome home. And I hope that gets better, because that would suck. That is unfair. 1-800-636-8686. All right, last chance. Here we go. Dell in the 920. Jim, my beef is with people that use big words that they don't know the meaning of just so people think they're more photosynthesis. Awesome, dude. Well done. I don't know why I find that funny. That's funny. Oh, dude, you are so photosynthesis. You are so metastasized. Oh, bro. Bro, you are so proverbial. Don't use big words if you don't know what they mean. Jamie in Green Bay, this is going back to a few things. That is a disgusting act. Signed, Joe Buck, reacting to a few little F-bombs. This goes back to the tennis day. Chris in C-Town. Hey, at Jim Rome, that tennis player needs to take his F-bombs and his yo-yos and just go away. Sincerely, Tommy Smothers.
7: Tommy Smothers comes in. I don't even know who Tommy Smothers is. And everyone's like, he grabs the mic and he's up there. He's dropping F-bombs and he's swearing and trying to tell these jokes. He's doing Round the Moon and Rock the Baby in the Cradle. I'm like, I turned to my wife, I said, who is this idiot? I mean, I don't even know who he is. I mean, what a great country where you can just throw your yo-yo around. I got up there and told him, look, Tommy, I said, I don't know, yeah, man, I know you're some sort of a legend from some kiddie show that you did 40 years ago, but I said, how about you and your F-bombs and your yo-yo, take it all away. all the marshals and everyone started getting him out of there. He finished up leaving. He got embarrassed.
0: That was prime elk. Steve Elkington has had some absolutely incredible rants on this show over the years. That was like elk at the peak of his powers. That was prime elk. But then you could probably, if I were to say to you clones, what's your favorite elk rant ever on this show? There's probably 10 others. But the Tommy Smothers crackback was one of the all-time great elk rants. Because then when we had days of fun with that, Tommy Smothers finally had enough and called the show and tried to stick up for himself. That didn't go very well. He's like, I don't even know who you are, mate. I guess you were some kind of legend from some kiddie show. Elk had beef with Smothers, no doubt. This guy writes, warn me calling dibs on YouTube chat name V in the feed. Hey, it's going to be wild. YouTube chat's going to be wild. Remember, if you've not been listening this week, we made the big announcement. We are launching and debuting on YouTube live on Monday. The show will be carried live every day going forward on Monday on YouTube. So what you want to do is go to our YouTube channel right now and subscribe. That way you never have to go looking for it. It will find you. You want to be subscribed. That helps us. That helps you. Can you go over there right now and do that so you're ready for the launch on Monday? And yes, we will have live chat. Either the best idea I've ever had or the worst idea I've ever had. We're going to find out. Now, I want to remind you one more thing. Live chat is going to be a way to react and engage. But all the other ways that we've always done will be available still. You can still hit me up on X and post there. We're still going to read those posts. You can still call the program. We'll do that. You can even still email the program. This is just another dimension, another layer, and something we have not done. Live chats. And we're working on some other things to make it more interesting too. But that's where we're going to start. Monday. We are going to launch on YouTube. Make sure you're here. Make sure you're on time. This guy goes back to the tennis day too. Rome. Man, that dude is pretty profane. He needs to tone it down a bit. Signed, John McEnroe. Dude, I don't think even Johnny Mack went with that many F-bombs in succession.
10: You cannot be serious.
0: Not even one.
10: Serious.
0: All right, that's that. Worked for that 38, didn't we? When we come back, one last segment. Maybe talk some Joe Burrow. Do not go anywhere. My thanks to my pals at Old Trapper. Clones, you've had better segments. It's good. We did it. We did too. But next week, do a little better. Stay tuned. We'll come back. Wrap things up next.
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12: 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Myles Garrett joining Matthew Stafford in L.A. 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
25: For the ninth year in a row, Finland has been named the happiest country in the world. That's according to the World Happiness Report put out every year by the Wellbeing Research Center at the University of Oxford in the UK. Two other Nordic nations, Iceland and Denmark, came in at numbers 2 and 3. Now, having spent quite a bit of time in these countries over my 2.5 decades as a journalist, I can tell you that this is not at all that surprising. There's an entirely different way of thinking in these countries. We before me, you might say. In other words, the mentality is less adversarial and much more, we're all in this together. One other interesting thing that came up was that no matter where someone lived, the more time they spent on social media, the less happy they were. Want to smile? It's simple. Put your phone away for a bit. I'm Dr. Sanjay Gupta, helping you live a better life.
1: Docs Montgomery app.

0: this thought when James Kelly was on, but I want to talk about the Bengals. It's been a minute, probably because I've spent so much time getting distracted by the Browns and all of their never-ending bullcrap. But honestly, the team in Ohio that's actually worth our attention is obviously not the Browns, it's the Bengals. Only one of those teams has any shot of doing anything this season, and obviously it's not Cleveland. It's Cincinnati. And that's because only one of those teams has a quarterback, and it's obviously not Snatty. Now, I know the Munkin would tell us that he has two starting quarterbacks, but we all know what that means. If you have two starting quarterbacks, you really don't have one, and they don't. No offense, Albie. Meanwhile, we all know Cincinnati
1: has a dude.
0: Hey, Albie, you're not even one of the two they're talking about. But no offense, Albie. Meanwhile, we know Cincinnati has a dude. Cincinnati's got a dude now. A dude that can go win a Super Bowl right now. If, of course, he can stay healthy. That's the only question with Burrow. I'm not saying the team, but with Burrow. Health. As far as the rest of the Bengals, now who knows about that? But to hear Joe Burrow talk about the rest of the Bengals, he seems pretty damn high on the rest of his team. In fact, he seems about as high as he's ever been on the rest of the Bengals. Now, I might even say this is the single most complimentary thing that Joe Burrow could possibly say about the team that the Bengals have built around him this season. Check out what this guy was spitting.
2: I want everybody talking about the Bengals. I want everybody talking about what I'm saying in my press conferences. I mean, is he, you know, you go back and watch what I said before 2019 season at LSU. You know, I feel very similarly about this team. You know, I'm so excited to get started and get moving. And I wish we would ramp this right into training camp so we can continue to improve. Because I feel like, you know, there's so much greatness that we're going to be able to achieve this year. I'm just excited to get going.
0: Damn, Joe. Like, can we start training camp today? Can we do it right now? I mean, this dude looks ready to go right now. He looks ready for week one right this second. My man, it's only June. I know that you wish that it wasn't. Or actually, you don't mind that it's June. You just want to keep going. And did I just hear him say that he feels the same way about this Bengals team as he did the 2019 LSU Tigers, aka the best college football team ever? Look, I know we live in a lava-esque, hot take, hyperbolic time. I know that recency bias is at an all-time high, but at least when it comes to the recent history of college football, there is no debate. At least in terms of recent history, and maybe all of history, the 2019 LSU team was an absolute all-timer. I don't even think they get enough respect. It still makes no sense that a college football team had Ja'Marr Chase and Justin Jefferson and Joe Burrow in the same offense, supported by a defense with Derek Stingley Jr., Patrick Queen, and Grant Delpit. I mean, that's just stupidity. It's also the reason those same dudes rampaged through the SEC championship and a couple of college football playoff games, winning those games by an average of more than 26 points. Nobody could stop those dudes. And of course, Joe knows that, and Joe remembers that well. That's why Joe never, ever references that team. Because how do you make any comparison? I seriously doubt then that he'd be throwing around that comparison lightly. I don't think Joe is just blowing smoke. I don't think Joe is just saying it just to say it. I don't think that that dude is invoking the 2019 super team unless he's serious. It also helps that he looks and sounds dead serious. I'll say this. It's a lot better look and sound from Burrow compared to where we left off last season. Remember that dude? Remember last season's Joe Burrow? That dude seemed to have the exact opposite vibe. Remember all that talk about that dude being in a bad place? That dude maybe wanting out of the Natty, or maybe even going down the road of being the next Andrew Luck. that the dude was in such a dark place last season, people were actually speculating that he was on a fast track to early retirement. Remember all that? I do, but it seems like it's getting smaller and smaller in the rearview mirror because he doesn't sound like that and he doesn't look like that anymore. He sounds like the dude is exactly where he wants to be. Hey, listen, I hope it's real. I don't have any reason to think that it's not real. It doesn't mean that what he said is going to happen, but I actually believe what I'm hearing from him because it is time for the Bengals to be serious contenders once again. Those dudes were 6-11 last year. Those dudes have missed the playoffs the last 3 years. That dude is at 30. It's time. Probably time for me to get a little more even when it comes to the coverage of the Ohio teams. Because all I do around here is talk about the Browns. And what are they? Well, the reason I talk about them is they're a never-ending dumpster fire and we can't look away. But I should probably make it a mandate, probably be required to give Joe Burrow and the Bengals a shout every single time we bring up the Browns. Because unlike the Browns, Burrow and the Bengals may actually deserve the attention and are actually legitimately interesting as a football team as opposed to a three-ring circus and a tire fire with nothing redeeming about them unless you consider a complete bleep show to be redemptive. I don't think Deshaun Watson is going to get in front of the media and say, this Browns team reminds me of our 2016 Clemson team that won a natty. Then again, strike that. That creep might. He might. Anything is possible. It wouldn't be sincere. I wouldn't believe it. No, I forgot. He's an introvert now. He's an introvert now because he's been burned by so many people, which is, this is why I talk about them, because they say things like that. They do things like that. You know, this is what happens when you're the creep, Deshaun Watson, where you put yourself out there and you open yourself up and you make yourself vulnerable and you try to help other people. Then they see you as an easy mark and you get burned. Yeah. No more. I'm not being taken advantage of anymore by anybody. Now I'm an introvert. Oh, you're not going to take advantage. You're not going to be taken advantage of by anybody anymore. Said nobody ever. What about all those masseuse artists? Somebody's got to speak up for them. It's got to be me. Abel in the ATX. Jim, I can't wait for Monday. I was off that first day that you showed up on the fast channels. And every year, I take off the Monday after Father's Day. Hopefully, I'm not totally trashed. Before it even starts. And I end up missing it. Totally Abel, trashed. 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All right, that is the Thursday program. My thanks to Walt Weiss. That was fun. Great to get caught up with Walt Weiss. Rex Hogger, the big head, James Kelly, came by for the FanDuel Predict segment. Beef segment, Zite. My thanks to the XR4TI. We'll come back and wrap the week tomorrow. Thank you very much for listening and watching. Don't forget, if you're looking for a podcast, episode 415 of the Jim Rohn Podcast with NBA great Byron Scott.
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13: 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And do they really work? Well, first, let's talk about actual magnesium. 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And most people get enough of it simply from the foods they eat. Now, if you're not getting enough, there are a few different types of supplements you can try. 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Now, when it comes to the science, we looked into this, and I gotta say, there's not a lot of strong evidence that magnesium supplements will actually help you sleep. They might help you manage pain, they might help you lower your stress levels, or work to get your muscles to relax. And maybe it's those things then that help you get some better sleep. I'm Dr. Sanjay Gupta, helping you live a better life.
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18: Oh, welcome in. Happy Thursday. This is BetMGM Tonight, Westwood One Sports. I'm PJ Glasser. That is Brad Evans. And we got an awesome show coming up for you guys. What a day it's already been in sports, Brad. I mean, we got the World Cup going on. We got round one of the U.S. Open. We got plenty of Major League Baseball that we're going to dive into. NBA drafts coming up on Tuesday. We'll talk about the Los Angeles Rams on the show today. We got game one of the College World Series on Saturday. So even though the NBA is wrapped up, the NHL is wrapped up, a lot going on in the world of sports, which is great to see. Brad, great to see you again, my friend. How are you?
19: I am fantastic, man. And you're right. It's kind of an interesting and gleeful time of the year. You mentioned the World Cup. You mentioned the U.S. Open action. Your boy right now, being the full-blown degenerate that he is sweating out a little as in Brian Wu of the Seattle Mariners off to a brilliant start, almost through eight innings of 3-0 right now, working on a complete game shutout of your Baltimore Orioles, who've only slapped three hits into the outfield. So Wu has been outstanding, and might have a little action on him to record the win, may have a little action on the Seattle Mariners to win this game straight up as well. But it's that time of the year. It's the summertime, man. It's all about a little R&R, but a lot of interesting sports storylines certainly cropping up across the spectrum of media, to say the least. We're about to dive into one right now.
18: Yeah, we certainly are. And we want you to interact with the show. Please give us a call, 310-840-4910. Again, 310-840-4910. You can text or call the show. My buddy Joe Malfa going to join us last hour to dive into some World Cup. So excited to get his thoughts. Brad, before we do dive into the MLB, because we have to talk about another proposal that happened today with the league, is it's looking more and more like we could miss games for the 2027 season. With the World Cup taking place, I want to know, which country would you most want to go to a game of and party with? Just hanging out with the fans. Like, who do you think would be the best time off the top of your head? I'm sure you've watched some of these games. You've seen some of these countries. Who would you like to party with?
19: Man, there were so many great options. Do I go to South America and maybe invest some time with the Brazilians? They could really throw down and have a festive time. The scenery is certainly fun to look at from the patrons that are attending those games, to say the least. Probably go maybe with España or possibly Germany. Germans know how to throw down. And it looks like they're having a ton of fun, to say the least. I mean, heck, they're actually scoring goals. Heck, they're the one team that's really living up to the expectation. So I guess a slight edge to Sprechen Sie Deutsch in Germany, but Espana would be a close second, followed by Brazil at number three. But quite frankly, Cape Verde, hell, I'd probably throw down with them.
18: That's why I think it's an interesting question. Like, you could go with one of the soccer powers, like you're mentioning. That would be a great time. But I think there's something to, like, the Cape Verde or the Curacao, like those countries that are just so happy to be there. Like, that is truly, like, I mean, they never thought they'd ever see their country compete on this stage. So that would be very cool. I think there's always been something for me with the Netherlands, the Dutch. You know, that orange, hanging out with them just seems like a great party. So I think my answer would probably be Netherlands, but can't go wrong with any of the options. Is we got two more games coming up tonight. I'm excited for the Mexico-South Korea game. That'll be a lot of fun. We'll get into that later on in the show. Brad, let's talk some Major League Baseball here on BetMGM tonight. And we had the MLB and the MLB Players Association met again on Thursday afternoon. The MLBPA was once again not happy at all with the proposal from the league. The owner's proposal included rule changes to the draft, dropping it down from 20 rounds to 12 for the amateur draft with a $200 million bonus pool, and added a 12-round international draft for players outside of the U.S., Canada, and Puerto Rico, also with a $200 million bonus pool. The MLBPA came back and they released a statement and said, "Today, the MLB made another set of proposals that are flat out bad for baseball, ones that would cripple the next generation of players and damage the future of our game." Not great. So not only is the money far apart, but now you got all this going on with the draft where they're far apart as well. So what was your reaction to hearing this and seeing this?
19: Really only deepening the divide between the MLPA and the league owners. And look, I think this is inevitably hurtling toward a long and extended and unfortunate disagreement on what they're going to do next with the CBA. So I think a strike is going to happen. I think it's a foregone conclusion at this juncture. It's just a matter of how many games ultimately we're going to miss of next year's MLB season. I mean, this dark cloud is going to be hanging over the sport throughout the rest of this summer, obviously in to the playoffs, and we maybe go out with a bang. Because it looks like it could be the New York Yankees and L.A. Dodgers meeting toe-to-toe for the World Series title this season. If that were to come to fruition, it would be a bonanza in terms of overall ratings, right coast versus left coast, two storied franchises with just great histories and very wide and deep fan bases. But after that, you know, we're going to roll in the winter meetings. Agreement is going to be made. It will carry over into spring training and then eventually into the regular season. The issue I have with this latest proposal is this. I kind of agree with a 12-round international draft. I like that idea with players from, you know, across both ponds, in Puerto Rico as well, and some of the, the foreign designations that are out there. I'm all right with that, but reducing the standard draft from 20 rounds to 12 rounds, I disagree with. There are a plethora of high school players and young players that are currently eligible. And I think with this lady's proposal, high school players would no longer be eligible. And that would be a boon, obviously, for the game of college baseball, which you got to witness recently in Omaha. Could really elevate that sport. So maybe that is a friendly repercussion, if you will. But I live in an area, we have roughly about 10,000 people live here in Mahomet, Illinois, outside of Champaign, Illinois. That's about 15 minutes outside of Champaign. And the local high school produced an MLB prospect 2 years ago. A kid named Blake Walters was drafted in round two. He was a top 50 pick overall. I think he signed like a $3 million signing bonus, life-changing money at 18 years old. A pitcher threw over 100 miles an hour religiously and repeatedly while at Mohammed Seymour High School, where both my sons went to. So you're saying that kid, even though he is a legal adult, is no longer allowed to be drafted into Major League Baseball? That's inherently wrong, in my opinion. You have the option. Yeah, he could have gone to college if he wanted to. Or being a high-round draft pick, he could sign his name on the dotted line. You know, pitch, and he right now he's in high A ball with the Kansas City Royals organization, a ton of money and hopefully achieve his dream and propels him on that path immediately to getting to his ultimate goal, and that is reaching Major League Baseball. You take that away from a kid, yeah, he can make some NIL cash in the college game, but is he going to make anywhere close to what he made in terms of signing bonus and what his salary is overall? I know it's a pennance right now playing at the minor league level, but again, $3 million signing bonus. I don't think it's going to be replicated anywhere close to that in IL for a baseball at the collegiate level. So that's one of the downsides with this latest proposal. And I could see why on the MLBPA is like, get the hell out of here with this. We want nothing to do with this proposal. You guys are tone deaf. You're missing the point with this. Why do we have to reduce the draft? Why do we have to take away opportunity from young adults pursuing their dream? Though, again, I agree with the international draft. I thought that was a nice wrinkle.
18: Brad, like, it's kind of crazy how they might be farther apart on this than they might be on the money side of things when we're talking about a lockout, because we always knew that first proposal with the money was never going to be an offer that both people agreed with, right? Anytime you're negotiating any kind of deal, you both know that you're going to have some wiggle room, and both people are coming in trying to get what's advantageous for them. But looking at what the MLBPA released and what everything you're saying, and I agree with, a lot of people feel like baseball does it the best, you know, of all these major sports and the opportunities that they provide these kids, where they give them the option where you can come out of high school and you can turn into a professional and you can go through the ranks and you can start in low A ball and work your way up to triple A and then the major leagues, or you can take the college route and you can stay in college for 3 years and Now with the NIL opportunities, not only can you go to college and get an education, you can also get paid as well.
19: Yep.
18: And clearly the MLB owners are leaning more so into that idea. They're leaning more into the college baseball idea. So just like the money side of it, like you see both sides, like you said, from the owners and the MLBPA. But that statement to me, Brad, like it's kind of almost crazy where I think they're farther apart on this than I think they might be on the money side of it when coming into the season or when we've known that their deal was ending at the end of this season. I think a lot of us were just focused on the money side of things, that we weren't necessarily looking at the draft side of things or,
19: right,
18: you know, college and how that now all of a sudden is becoming a major issue. So you talked about it, and I agree with you. I also kind of think that, I mean, at this point, I don't know how you can't, that we're probably going to miss games for the 2027 season. Where are you at right now? Are you thinking a month? Are you thinking 2 months? Are you thinking a couple weeks? Like, after kind of seeing this and reading this, where are you at this point on thinking how many games we're going to miss for 2027?
19: If I were to set an over-under right now on the number of games that we miss next MLB season, I honestly, PJ, may set it at like 49 and a half. And I'd probably lean to the over. I think it would be probably juiced on that over, like at a minus 150 compared to plus money on the under. I think we're going to miss a significant portion of the MLB regular season next year. And I think it's going to be 50 or more games. I think it's not off the table completely that we missed the entire season, and that would be a death knell. That would be an absolute nail in the coffin for the sport. It'd be really tough to recover. You know, similar to the strike that we had in 1994, you know, baseball really limped around for a couple of years until you know, guys started taking the clear and the cream and injected all kinds of fun stuff into their butts, and the ball started flying out of the ballpark with Sammy Sosa and Mark McGwire and that magical season in the late 90s. I remember that vividly. I remember I worked at a card shop in my early days in college at that time. We had all kinds of people, new customers that were coming in, buying packs, cracking packs, because they were jazzed, man. They were excited about the baseball product. They were hoping to get that Sammy Sosa rookie card or that Mark McGwire refractor card in that pack that at that time was worth maybe $100, $150. And now, you know, a graded one could be worth even more than that based on how the explosion that's occurred in the sports collectibles market. But, you know, that saved the sport in the late 90s. What will be needed to save the sport now in the event that I am correct and we miss 50 or more games next year? And I just hate to say it. I feel, you know, unsettled about the entire situation. I hope it doesn't come to this, but my gut tells me it's going to be at least 50 games next year, and it's really going to hurt the national pastime.
18: You know, I'm glad you said that, because I agree with you that missing games is going to hurt the national pastime. But also, do you think there's a part where if we do miss games, that it's just like anything, how sometimes you need to lose something to realize how much you love it, kind of thing, right? And yeah, we know NFL's king, we know NBA's growing, but you almost wonder that for all of us that feel like if we're going to have a lockout, we're going to miss games, it's going to be terrible for baseball. Maybe it's the optimist in me, Brad, but there's almost a part of me that's like, if we do miss games, especially if it's that many, if it's 50, 60 games, that you almost wonder if a lot of people are going to be like, man, it's 80 degrees out today. I'd love to be at Wrigley. I'd love to be at Fenway.
19: Exactly.
18: I'd love to, you know, watching a ball game, and I can't do that. And if they do end up coming back to play for 100 games, you almost wonder if that shortened season, if that sprint, it's almost going to make people really appreciate baseball, really love it. And it might turn out potentially being like good for the game later down the road. I don't know. I agree with you. Like, in no scenario is like ever missing games a good thing. But I do kind of wonder if, with how good baseball the product has been the last few years, the momentum that they're building to, how many bright stars are in the game, I just almost wonder if, like, they miss 50, 60 games, if there's part of the country, part of people that, if we don't have baseball, Brad, it might actually be a great thing when it comes back. People are like, you know, I never realized how much I loved watching Twins and White Sox on a Wednesday night. You know what I mean? Or something like that. So do you think there's any of that part of it as well?
19: Yeah, look, there's always a reflection and people tap into nostalgia. And, you know, obviously it would only be like a year removed, you know, from going to baseball games, having a nice cold beer on an 85 degree day, you know, sucking down a couple of hot dogs. Mustard only, people. Don't you dare put that red communist sauce on a hot dog. Get me thrown in jail. I'm very passionate about mustard only on a hot dog. Very much the Chicago way there, PJ. But yeah, I mean, people won't have those arguments. People won't have those experiences. People won't be able to take their families to what you could argue is the most affordable major sports game to go and watch available right now in the country. I mean, it's a hell of a lot more of the NBA. It's a heck of a lot more, exponentially more, in the NFL, even at the collegiate level. Games are ungodly expensive, to say the least. Baseball, I can still find some decently cheap seats. Concessions are a little pricey, but, you know, it's all about the experience that you can take your family in at an affordable, somewhat affordable level and watch a game any given day of the week. Over 162 games over the several months of the season unfolds. I will say this, and this is just a random thought that came to me as you were laying this question out to me. You know, one aspect, one side of baseball that I think could really explode, and it's really exploding right now. If there were a lockout, and let's say you miss 50, 60, 70 games, my God, the Savannah Bananas are going to absolutely rake. They're already raking right now. They're already filling football stadiums. They'll fill every damn football stadium in the country for people yearning for any kind of baseball action. And they'll be thoroughly entertained in the process. So they could stand to benefit if a lockout does commence.
18: Such a good point. You know, they'll be calling the stars of the teams of the city that they're in saying, hey, you want to come out and have a guest appearance and play for us? You wonder if maybe some other teams try and poach off that idea. Maybe they create some superstar teams. That's a good point there about the Savannah Bananas. So we'll talk more about this coming back on the other side of the break, but we'd love to get your thoughts. Again, give us a call, 310-840-4910, 310-840-4910. After hearing this latest proposal by the MLB owners and how disgusted the MLB Players Association is, what is your concern of missing games in 2027? And if we miss games, will you continue to be a fan and will you come back when they resume?

0: 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No worries. 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
14: Did you know that almost half the vegetables and more than 3/4 of the fruit that we eat in this country come from just one state, California? Yeah, it's true. And according to a new report by the Environmental Working Group, a health advocacy organization, a lot of this produce is tainted with PFAS, which are sometimes referred to as forever chemicals. Why? Well, the EPA says pesticides keep America's food supply safe, abundant, and affordable. And of course, these chemicals are used in every state, not just California. Now, if you are worried, though, about how much you're consuming, the best thing to do is to buy organic.

0: 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And as one epidemiologist told us, use a brush on sturdier items like carrots, potatoes, and cucumbers. I'm Dr. Sanjay Gupta, helping you live a better life.
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1: PJ Glasser filling in for Pat Boyle here on BetMGM Tonight, along with the great Brad Evans here on Westwood One Sports. We're going to continue talking some baseball here in a little bit. We're actually talking baseball the entire hour. We got MLB streaking coming up to wrap up hour number one. How about Brad Evans on an 11-game streak? Are you on 11-game streak currently, Brad, or that's your all-time bet? You're on 11-game streak. Look at you.
2: That's an all-time high. I almost jinxed it the other night. Juan Soto, very last at bat. He was very fortunate to get that at bat in Cincinnati. Kept the streak going, and I was talking hellified smack to our outstanding VP, video producer, Michael Montgomery, who's got the all-time streak, and he got it right out of the gate. 14 in a row. Thankfully, Soto came through with a clutch. Extended my streak to 10. Goldschmidt did it last night because he just murders lefties, and he certainly did that. Took one out of the park into, I believe, the right field bleachers and extended it to 11. So we're shooting for a dirty dozen tonight, and I'm not going to jinx it. I'm not going to talk with my chest puffed out at all. I am just praying the baseball gods will be kind to thee. But you got to stick around. Coming up here, we're going to have MLB streaking, and I will reveal my pick to click and a guy I think is going to get ahead. And hopefully as a collective, we're all going to cash, which we did a couple of nights ago right here on BetMGM Tonight.
1: We sure did. We'll look to hopefully do that again tonight. I've had some good success on the time that I filled in on the show, Brad. I'm 10 for 11, so pretty good.
2: Oh, yeah.
1: I had like seven, eight game streak. I've hit my last two, so hopefully I can keep it going. But Brad, 11 in a row is terrific. What was the number that you hit where you start to get the cold sweats? Like you wake up and you start to think about it, put a little extra thought into it. Was it like 7, 8, 10? What was the number where you really started to be like, okay, I got something going here?
2: Yeah, I think I was puckering up in all the wrong places at the Ocho. When I got up and I'm like, I'm shooting for 8. I was like, man, this ride's been great. It's been ultra smooth. But I know there is going to be a bend. There's going to be a twist. There's going to be a corkscrew. And it's all going to come raining down and come to an end. But so far, I have survived that. We got through even like tornadoes that were in my backyard, literally. Yesterday on the show, power stayed up. There were tornado warnings all over the place. I still got my pick in. I was still able to, you know, watch that pick come through in the last minute of the show. So if we have stiff-armed Mother Nature and the EF3 tornadoes that she has brought to my neck of the woods the last 24 hours, I can conquer anything. So, again, stick around. I'm going to give you my pick to get a hit coming up here, I believe, in the next segment.
1: And also, stick around for the bets, because as Brad talked about at the beginning of the show, he had some Brian Wu, he had some Mariners money line, and yeah. Brad, that game has gone final in Seattle, a 3-0 winner for the Mariners. They get 3 runs in the first inning, and we don't see any runs the rest of the way. Wu and the Mariners shut down the Orioles. Shane Baz bounced back nicely after that first inning, but Orioles lineup could do nothing today against the Mariners. So a 3-0 winner there for Seattle against Baltimore. They'll take on the Red Sox in the next series. Meanwhile, the Orioles got to head to LA, take on the Dodgers. We also had some earlier results today in the MLB. Toronto, a 4-3 winner over Boston. Cleveland, 4-2 over Milwaukee. And Minnesota wins 9-3 against Texas. So we got those 4 games coming up later that we will dive into here on Going Streak. And we also got the World Cup going on. Oh, Canada up 1-0 right now on Qatar. 27th minute in that game. So Canada off to a nice start. And then we got the first round of the U.S. Open underway, which I'm watching here on the side TV. Got plenty of bets this week out in Shinnecock. Brad, one of my favorite stats that I've heard in a long time came across Twitter this week about the U.S. Open at Shinnecock. This is the 6th time that they are playing the U.S. Open at Shinnecock Hills. And the previous 5, I want to say there have been like 654 total golfers that have teed it up. Would you like to guess at how many of those 654 have finished the week under par at Shinnecock during the U.S. Open.
2: Out of 654, they finished all time, you're saying?
1: All time.
2: Oh, wow. It's got to be a ridiculously low number. I'm going to say 10.
1: Three golfers, Brad. Three.
2: Oh, my gosh. Even lower golfers. Than that?
1: Three golfers. Unbelievable.
2: That's crazy.
1: That tells you how ridiculously hard this golf course is. And again, if you look at the leaderboard today in round one, you got so many guys over par. All the leaders pretty much are at one under. You got one guy at two under in the clubhouse, and Wyndham Clark's out to a great start. He's three under through his first nine holes. But again, for all those people out there that love an old-fashioned U.S. Open, that love to see carnage and these guys struggling and not a lot of birdies, Shinnecock's probably at the top of your list because, my goodness, is that course tough. So love that stat this week. I thought that was incredible. It was my same reaction when I was like, three golfers? How is that possible?
2: Yeah, that's
1: only
2: bananas.
1: Three golfers in 5 years, but a very difficult course. All right, so let's get back to baseball. We're talking about it in the top of the first hour. We had the MLB and the MLB Players Association. They met again this afternoon. And they were talking about the draft, Brad, and the MLB owners. Their proposal was to include rule changes to the draft, dropping it from 20 rounds to 12 for the amateur draft with a $200 million bonus pool. And then they also wanted to add a 12-round international draft. So any closing thoughts on this? And, you know, what do you think it's going to take for these guys to come to a deal? And do you have any confidence? I guess I should ask you, do you think they're going to come to a deal on this maybe before they discuss and come to an agreement on the money side of things? Like, what do you think they agree on first of the two things?
2: It'll probably be the draft. The truth's going to be somewhere in the middle. The big C word comes into play here. That's compromise. Both sides are going to have to make concessions. Both sides are going to have to, reach across the aisle and shake hands and figure out what is good for the sport, its longevity, what is healthy overall. Right now, I think this proposal is ridiculous for all the reasons I mentioned there in seg one. Again, you're an 18-year-old kid. You graduate from high school. You could go into a trade. You can go off to college and go and work at a local convenience store and figure out your life. Do whatever the hell you want. You're an adult by the letter of the law. Why can't a high school kid enter his name into the MLB draft if he feels he's going to be selected and get instantly paid? If that's what he wants to choose, that's capitalism. That's the American way to have that independence, to have that freedom, and you're going to deny it. I think it's just stupid, quite frankly. So maybe that's a compromise. Maybe they'll lift the restriction of not being allowed to take high school players. A college baseball would say, oh, no, please. We want to have that restriction. We want to have a plethora of players to choose from to raise the overall talent on our rosters overall, at our collegiate level and our various teams that are out there. But, there's other issues here at play. So, two sides got to sit down. They're going to have to really hash out their differences, stack the pizza boxes if need be, take hours on end, brew multiple pots of coffee, and figure it out. So if that can get done in somewhat short order, which probably it won't because these things tend to drag, that could be a harbinger of positive things to come to the bigger issue here at play. And, of course, that is a salary cap and the likely salary floor that will be implemented in this new CBA deal. Of course, the players don't want any kind of cap whatsoever. They want to make as much money as humanly possible. The floor, I think they could probably come to agreement on what that number is. Is it $100 million? Is it $125 million? Is it $150 million? They can hash that out. But it's the cap issue, PJ, where I don't know if they're ever going to see eye to eye on that. My personal belief, if I had a vote in it, set the cap at $300 million and be done with it. But the player is going to say, nah, bro, you got to raise that to $325, $350, $400. Wherever they can meet in the middle, that's where it's going to wind up. The players eventually are going to have to buy in to the idea of some sort of salary cap. Otherwise, a deal will never get done.
1: It's so fascinating because – the fact that there is a salary floor, I actually love, right? Because for a lot of the players now, they're going to have to get a certain amount of money, and these owners are going to have to spend a certain amount, which I think is going to be good for baseball and create an even more level playing field in a sport that is already very competitively balanced, I feel like, for the most part. But you said it, the stars are what drive any sport. And how are you going to tell the Tariq Skubals, the Paul Skeens, the Gunnar Hendersons, any of these young stars that are up for major deals after they just watch Soto get 725, they watch Ohtani get 700 mil, that, you know, they're supposed to be capped at like 35 million a year or whatever it might be, 40 million a year. So that's where they're going to have a big issue, is trying to find that, no question about it. But yeah, Brad, I mean, we haven't talked about that money side of things, and it sounds like we're in agreement. And it almost like frustrates me, but it's something we've always known, that these owners, they have the money to spend it. They're just so cheap and they don't do it. But I love the fact that the Pittsburgh Pirates, the Miami Marlins, the Athletics, the Rockies, these teams are going to be forced to open up the checkbook. And I think it's going to be great for fans. I think it's going to put more butts in seats. They're going to be able to get more players. I just hope that those franchises don't use it as almost a cop-out of a way of still being cheap and like going after the same players, but just giving them more money, you know, to get the necessary amount to get over the cap. But that part of it I really do like. Like you said, it's all going to be about the cap, though, and that's where they're going to have a really difficult time coming to an agreement.
2: Yeah, that's an interesting point you bring up about some of the dregs of the keg and those teams that you mentioned, like the Colorado Rockies. You know, look, I lived in Denver for 7 years. I went to a lot of Rockies games. It is a beautiful, magnificent ballpark, PJ. I don't know if you've ever been.
1: Yeah.
2: You know, I will say you got the party deck out there. A lot of 20-somethings. That's like hookup central. Everybody knows it in Denver. I mean, you go, you spend like 15, 20 bucks on a ticket. I think you get like $10 of free concessions as well as a part of your ticket purchase. And, you know, people just buy it in beer. And, you know, they get dates and some of the individuals go home together. Congratulations to them. And that's the romance, if you will, the party deck at Coors Field. But the product is so craptastic on the field in general. Now, I'll give credit where credit is due. You know, I just saw the Colorado Rockies highly competitive against my Chicago Cubs. Then again, everybody is right now. I am their great grandmother at Wrigley Field. And then that was a team that was consistently just throttled on the road every single game practically last year. So they've actually made strides in building a more competitive overall product. But for the most part, you know, people are always going to Rockies games because of the Rocky Mountain backdrop, because of the party deck, because of the natural beauty and splendor of Denver, Colorado in the summer. Again, put on your bucket list, folks. Maybe the Chamber of Commerce should be cutting me a check right now in the greater Denver area. But they need to be able to see a competitive team on the field. And by raising that, you know, and installing a salary cap floor, even if they try to game the system and bring in some craptastic talent just to get barely over the threshold needed, so they get penalized in any way, that's still going to mean, you know, this is a team that if they can click, they can come together, they can coalesce. Maybe, just maybe, you might have another Rocktober like they did several years back. So shout out to Ubaldo Jimenez. But, you know, that's just one example of a franchise that really needs to step up, you know, to their game and actually invest in quality players to raise the product's quality overall to benefit the fans who are still buying tickets and going to games right now. Ultimately, they should be protesting like a lot of these franchises. The White Sox were doing it. Then all of a sudden they started winning games.
1: Crazy how that works, right? So, yeah, and I echo everything you said about Coors Field's beautiful park. I love, Brad, you know, every stadium, they have their own food thing. And Coors Field has like a brownie on a kebab stick almost. That's with like fruit as well. I don't know what it's called.
2: Yeah.
1: Absolutely delicious. It's so good. So I love that. And as you were talking, you know, and you're talking about, you know, going out, hanging, meeting people and everything, while the Rockies continue to be bad, they can use this one for free. But the team slogan could be, our team doesn't score, but you can. So there you go. The Rockies. You can, you can take, You can take that. You can take that for free. So enjoy. Oh, enjoy a Rockies game. Yeah, there you go. So, you know, any Rockies people listening, feel free to use that while your team continues to be terrible for years and years. But Denver's a great place. I got to get to Red Rocks to see a concert. I've gone to visit the amphitheater, but just nothing but good things. You can tell if you're there and you just see how it's built and the views and the sight lines and how the music, just like the acoustics, bounce off the rocks. It's unbelievable, Brad. So high on my bucket list.
2: PJ, I'm going to probably make you very envious and jealous. I saw multiple concerts at Red Rocks. I lived literally 15 minutes away from Red Rocks in Littleton, Colorado. That's, of course, in Morrison, but it was a short drive from my house. I saw Tom Petty right before he died, one of his last shows at Red Rocks. Might have got a secondary buzz, if you can catch my drift. That was an amazing show. I saw the Black Keys with Band of Horses, an amazing show. And honestly, what took the cake for me, I saw Beck. I really wasn't sure, you know, what I was going to get out of Beck when I went, but that show blew my socks off. It was one of the best concerts I've ever seen. So, yeah, man, Red Rocks is one of the iconic concert venues in the country. And you're right, man. You know, the sound bounces off the rocks. It is so picturesque. It's breathtaking. You see wildlife around you, not like when you're in the concert venue, but like waiting outside, have a couple of beverages. It's just so unreal. And it takes me back. If only I were an adult with cash and I could have got to see U2 perform there in the early 80s, my life would have been set. I could have, like, died and gone to heaven right there. U2's my all-time greatest band. I've seen them, like, 15 times. Never was able to see them in a small venue like that. But those are the type of shows that do come to Red Rocks to this day. Up-and-coming acts, even established talent. And it's unlike any other venue in the United States.
1: Yeah, U2 would have been epic. But Tom Petty, the rest in peace, the great late great Tom Petty. Yeah. That nothing to sneeze at either. That's really good, Brad. Hopefully I can get there someday. And again, whenever they do decide on this new proposal, it'll be great to see the Colorado Rockies spend some money. When we come back, we keep talking Major League Baseball. We're going streaking. Can our guy Brad Evans get to 12? Can he continue to chase down Mike Montgomery? Will also give out a pick, our producer Brandon Will, and myself. Coming back, BetMGM tonight, Westwood One Sports.
0: The U.S. men's national team looks to go 2-0 in group play when they take on Australia. Can the Americans win two games in group play for the first time since the original World Cup nearly a century ago? We'll find out Friday, Westwood One Sports.
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8: 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But are they safe? And do they really work? Well, first, let's talk about actual magnesium. That's an essential mineral that is needed for more than 300 different processes in the body, according to one dietitian. And most people get enough of it simply from the foods they eat. Now, if you're not getting enough, there are a few different types of supplements you can try. But as always, you should talk to your doctor before starting any new medication or supplement, whether it's prescription or over-the-counter. Now, when it comes to the science, we looked into this, and I gotta say, there's not a lot of strong evidence that magnesium supplements will actually help you sleep. They might help you manage pain, they might help you lower your stress levels, or work to get your muscles to relax. And maybe it's those things then that help you get some better sleep. I'm Dr. Sanjay Gupta, helping you live a better life.
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1: PJ Glasser, Brad Evans here with you. 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I'm filling in for Pat Boyle, who's out in España. I never even thought about this, Brad, but while he's out there for the World Cup, that's got to be pretty awesome. Maybe not the Cape Verde game. They were probably pretty pissed off, but just experiencing that, I'm sure their next game, which I think is coming up in a couple days, 3 days from now, that'll be a lot of fun. So hope our guy Pat Boyle is having a great time. And if you're looking to take your MLB action to the next level this season, boosted odds are here to crank up every pitch, swing, and home run. BetMGM is hooking you up with your very own MLB Odds Boost token. Just add any MLB bet to your bet slip, activate your Odds Boost token, and lock it in. If your bet hits, you're cashing out with an even bigger payout. Coming up in hour number two, we're going to continue the MLB conversation. White Sox sensation Colson Montgomery makes history. We'll talk about that. Justin Verlander back at Comerica Park. And we'll do a little start, sit, and cut MLB edition before getting into some NBA draft conversation, which is on Tuesday. Very exciting stuff. My Washington Wizards have the number one overall pick. But let's get in to MLB streaking, because our guy, Brad Evans, has gotten 11 in a row. The pressure's on. He's three away from tying our guy Monty, four away from passing him and creating a new record of 15. So, Brad, you have the floor. Who's the guy that's going to get us to 12 in a row tonight?
2: Well, honestly, before we do that, we got to get the phrase that pays, and we got to play the sounder. So let's, I'll go in and introduce it, PJ. Let's go streaking!
3: We won a game yesterday. We win one today, that's two in a row. We win one tomorrow, that's called a winning streak. It has happened before.
4: We're going streaking!
2: That's right. All right, folks. PJ's already given me the baton, so I'm going to run with it. I am going to try to go for a dirty dozen here in this recounter. I got Paul Goldschmidt last night, and I'm confident Jordan Walker, yes, me, a diehard Chicago Cubs fan, is going to be leaning on a St. Louis Cardinal, does it against Kansas City in the Battle of the Missouri State Showdown here. He has gotten a hit as Jordan Walker in 11 of his last 14 games, batting 310 over his last 15, batting 308 against KC this season, and 288 against Southpaw pitchers. He's also 2-for-5 lifetime against a Southpaw pitcher who's on the bump for KC. That's Noah Cameron. I look at Cameron, a 4.50 ERA at home, just shy of a 40% hard hit rate he is allowed. So get me to a dozen, please. Jordan Walker is my pick against the Kansas City Royals.
1: There you go. Brad hoping to make it 12 in a row with St. Louis Cardinals Jordan Walker, which I know makes our guy Brandon very, very happy that Brad, a Cubs fan, is taking a Cardinals guy. Brandon always loves it when he does that. Brandon,
5: yes, he does.
1: Brandon, I will go to you next, Brandon. After Brad takes a St. Louis Cardinal, will you be joining him and taking a Cardinal as well? Or are you going elsewhere?
6: If we had only one game tonight and it was the Cardinals versus the Cardinals, I would not pick a Cardinal to get a hit. I would bow out.
7: That's true.
6: There's no chance. Yeah.
1: I respect that.
6: It's never happening.
1: Fair enough.
6: And the fact that Brad does it makes him a coward. Not going to lie.
1: Wow. Okay, well, it's working pretty well. He's gotten 11 in a row, so he's got a decent strategy going.
6: Yeah,
1: Brandon, you're trying to start a streak of your own. You're going to White Sox Yankees tonight. What do you like in that?
6: I am. I like Mr. Miguel Vargas tonight with a lefty on the mound. I really do like Colson Montgomery as well, but with the lefty on the mound, I decided to go with Miguel Vargas. Hits lefties just a little bit better than what Colson Montgomery does right now, and Miguel Vargas has the most hits in the White Sox lineup right now, which is absolutely insane. This kid is becoming everything that the Dodgers thought that they had, but gave up on. And he is doing exactly what they thought he could do for the Chicago White Sox organization. So give me Miguel Vargas tonight against the Yankees.
1: All right. Brandon going with Miguel Vargas to get a base hit. Let's go to our guy, Monty, who has two in a row, holds the record for 14. He's also going to Cardinals and Royals. Monty, who do you got in that game?
6: Don't you do it.
4: Yeah, just real quick. Oh, I would never do that. I was going to endorse your pick, Brandon, but, you know.
6: I appreciate it.
4: I'm obviously going to go on the Royals side. Give me the best player probably on the field tonight. Give me Bobby Witt Jr. I think he's got a fantastic spot here against Libertor. Strong matchup tier two for me on batters-box.com on my board. Libertor's trending down against right-handed hitters, especially over the last 60. 49% hard hit rate, 13% barrel rate. An expected batting average over 400 for those right-handed hitters, so I definitely want a Royal righty tonight. And Witt's destroying lefties. 338 batting average, 61% hard hit rate, 14% barrel rate, and 121 games with a strong rating on my site. Again, battersbox.com, dash in between. Witt is getting a hit 81% of the time, and that jumps to 89% when he's at home. So absolutely love Witt tonight.
1: Very good. Good case for Bobby Witt. Nothing wrong. I mean, nobody will blame you for ever taking Bobby Witt in this segment. I'll go with Salvador Perez. I'll stay in that game and stay with the Royals. Give me Salvi, who against Libertor is 4-for-10 in his career. I've taken Salvi in the past. He's been good to me, so I'm hoping he can keep that rolling once again. So our picks for tonight, which is a plus 239 parlay. Brad's going with Jordan Walker. Brandon's going with Miguel Vargas. Monty's going with Bobby Witt. And I am taking Salvador Perez again, plus 239. You parlay all those together. Coming back, hour two, Bet MGM tonight. Westwood One Sports, PJ Glasser, Brad Evans. Don't go anywhere.
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14: A better life with Dr. Sanjay Gupta.
15: For the ninth year in a row, Finland has been named the happiest country in the world. That's according to the World Happiness Report put out every year by the Wellbeing Research Center at the University of Oxford in the UK. Two other Nordic nations, Iceland and Denmark, came in at numbers 2 and 3. Now, having spent quite a bit of time in these countries over my 2.5 decades as a journalist, I can tell you that this is not at all that surprising. There's an entirely different way of thinking in these countries. We before me, you might say. In other words, the mentality is less adversarial and much more, we're all in this together. One other interesting thing that came up was that no matter where someone lived, the more time they spent on social media, the less happy they were. Want to smile? It's simple. Put your phone away for a bit. I'm Dr. Sanjay Gupta, helping you live a better life.
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1: 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Hour two of the show, we got the first round of the U.S. Open winding down as we got daylight winding down as well. We got a five-way tie atop the leaderboard right now. Wyndham Clark, Matt Fitzpatrick, Dustin Johnson, John Rahm, and Sam Stevens all at two under par. How about Canada? 3-0 on Qatar right now at halftime. So that game looking like it's over. Qatar does have a red card, so they're playing with 10 guys. Canada probably just going to continue to pepper them and increase that goal differential, but they looking like they're going to get 3 points. And then tonight we have Mexico and South Korea. It starts 9 p.m. Eastern time. Also got the Mets and the Phillies underway. The Mets scored two runs in the top of the first. Brad, Philadelphia answered right back in the bottom of the first with the run. They got runners on first and second and one out. Soto went deep to put him up 1-0. Then Ewing doubled in to make it two. And then Alec Bohm with an RBI single. And now you got Brandon Marsh up, runners on first and second with just one out. And the Mets up 2-1 on the Phillies. We gave out our going streaking plays last segment as well. So we are locked and loaded to go in Major League Baseball tonight. And then, Brad, some stories to talk about. On Sunday, we're going to have one of the all-time greats, Justin Verlander, who signed a one-year, $13 million contract this offseason with the Tigers at 43 years old to come back in likely his final season to be with the team that started it all. And he's going to make his first start at Comerica on Sunday against the White Sox. What do you expect that environment to be like when Verlander takes the bump at home in a Tigers uniform in Detroit for the first time since 2017?
2: Oh, I think it's going to be outstanding. It really is. You know, Verlander, very much long in the tooth, to say the least. You know, eventually he's going to have his name and image cast in bronze in Cooperstown. There's no question about that. You know, he's still hitting. Earlier this season, a lone start that he had, he was hitting like 93, 94 on the gun pretty consistently. So pretty good zip still on the overall fastball. But, his best days are long behind him. The fact that the Tigers have gotten back Tariq Skubal in miraculous fashion, you know, we are all thinking maybe he was going to be donezo for the season with those loose bodies and his throwing elbow. Then he made the rapid recovery that he did. He's already back in the rotation, already, showing the same fastball zip that he had pre-injury and the setback there despite the surgical procedure. So the Tigers, though, you know, they're down in the AL Central standings right now. They're starting to get healthy. And most importantly, PJ, the bats are starting to talk. They're starting to rap. They are top three in WRC Plus here in the month of June. So if they can stay hot at the dish offensively and this pitching staff can galvanize, can come together with Justin Verlander, just getting, you know, some quality starts, just give me good five innings. AJ Hinch is asking, you know, pretty much game in and game out. Maybe give up a couple of earned runs here and there. You just don't get smashed when you're on the bump and the offense, you know, carries you the rest of the way. The bullpen's been really good. Like the Tigers, again, are starting to reach their peak. And that is a team as we get, close to the second half of the season, as the mercury begins to rise on the thermometer. Maybe Detroit is a team that's going to deliver the way we thought we expected they would before the season began. I think they're going to be in the thick of it in the AL Central, though the White Sox have been surprise sensations. The Twins are playing decently. They had a big win earlier today. And of course, too, I mean, Kansas City is right now the dregs of the keg in that division. But, I mean, ultimately, I think Detroit is going to be right there in the conversation of possibly taking the crown in the AL Central, earning a wild card spot. And Verlander could be not the biggest story, but a reason why they get back to that level.
1: Yeah, I mean, they got to make up a lot of ground and do it quickly. They are 9.5 games back in the division, 6.5 games back of that final wild card spot. But they got Verlander coming back. They got Skubal coming back. He's scheduled to start tomorrow. So when you got Skubal, you got to feel good about winning that game. And even still at this age, Verlander's shown that when he is out there, when he is healthy, he can still produce. It's going to be an awesome environment. I mean, Justin Verlander is one of the great Detroit athletes ever. You know, one of those guys that in this day and age, Brad, sometimes stars that have been there a while, they have a tough exit from a team. You know, you think about LeBron from Cleveland or some other guys, but he was traded and he didn't want to leave, but he was traded to Houston, helps them win a World Series. And now the fact that he gets to come back, he was injured earlier in the season, but he's going to be able to go on Sunday. It's going to be a really cool scene. And for a team that, again, made it to the ALDS last year, there was a lot of hope and expectations this season. You signed Framber Valdez. You're thought of to have one of the better pitching rotations in baseball. The offense has really regressed this season. This will be a nice bright spot for Detroit, something to celebrate, something to a reason to cheer for the Tigers. And the fact that he does it on Father's Day will be pretty cool. So that'll be fun to watch with Justin Verlander and the Tigers. Brad, I would say the three best pitchers definitely over the last 20 years have been Kershaw, Scherzer, and Verlander, right? Those have been the three guys. I'm going to put you on the spot. If you had one game to win, I give you those three guys. How are you power ranking those three? Kershaw, Scherzer, and Verlander. Who would you take of the three?
2: Obviously, assuming their peak and correct, being on the mound. I'm going to go Clayton Kershaw, numero uno. I'll probably go Verlander, number two. And I love Mad Max. I really do. But Scherzer would have to be three for me. But it's really kind of a two-way, 2B scenario in my mind.
1: I would agree with you. I would agree. Monty goes really? Kershaw last because he's a Dodger. Yeah, I'm right with you. That was my three that I was thinking. Kershaw won. I mean, when Kershaw was in his peak, I mean, that's one of the all-timers.
2: Unhittable.
1: Untouchable for years. Verlander was really that first guy, Brad, kind of in this era, the first guy in a while where you saw the velocity go up as he would go deeper into games. I mean, he would go sixth, seventh inning, and that fastball ramp up to 97, 98. He was so durable. He was so reliable. It felt like just about every game, he had a no-hitter going into the fourth or fifth inning. So Verlander was really strong. And again, I like Scherzer too. Unbelievable pitcher. His peak with the Nationals was unreal and had some great years with the Tigers. But I'm going with Kershaw, Verlander, and Scherzer as well as my 1-2-3. Monty says, good luck winning in the playoffs with Kershaw. And that's really the big knock on Clayton. More often than not in the postseason, he definitely was nowhere near the guy that we saw in the regular season. But Verlander likely is finally year. Going to be cool to see him take the mound for the Tigers on Sunday. This is BetMGM Tonight here on Westwood One Sports. PJ Glasser filling in for Pat Boyle alongside Brad Evans. Let's keep it in the AL Central, Brad, as Colson Montgomery for the White Sox smashes 40th career home run against the Yankees last night in just his 140th career game. Sixth fastest to ever do so to reach 40 in 140 games. Murakami, his teammate, has grabbed all the headlines this season because he's been unbelievable and all the home runs that he's been hitting. But Colson Montgomery looks like he's going to be a star for a long time. What do you think is his ceiling, Brad? Is he a potential AL MVP candidate down the road? Is he a 40-50 home run kind of guy? What do you think is the ceiling for Montgomery? How good do you think he could be?
2: Yeah, I think he's got a 50-55 home run ceiling, quite honestly. He's got a lot of thump in that lumber, to say the least. Gets great loft with the launch angle. Ball really just jumps off the bat. You look at some of the advanced data right now, 46.7% hard hit rate. That's outstanding. He's number 37 in average exit velocity. Nothing to scoff at there. 277 isolated power, Mark. That's off the charts. And a guy that, you know, 253 at bats, he's only batting 225. He's going to have to, you know, shave a few of those Ks down. The K percentage a little bit high, but he's young. He's aggressive at the dish. And a guy with 19 bombs already this season, 44 RBI, 35 runs scored, only has a one stolen base, but not known for his speed. He is a major reason why. And so is Murakami. So are a number of other key players, you know, Miguel Vargas, one of them, that Brando's taken tonight and going streaking. You know, and a number of other players on this White Sox team, and why this franchise is ascending, why I picked them earlier this week to maintain their top status over the Guardians, over the Tigers, who I believe will charge hard, or over the Twinkies to win the AL Central this year. The pitching staff, you know, was a little bit lackluster at times. Davis Martin was brilliant up until the last start. He got rocked by the New York Yankees. I thought he was in the conversation as a dark horse, the AL Cy Young. No longer. That idea, poof, has left my brain after getting smashed by NYY. But, you know, you look at the collective of the White Sox here in the month of June, they're only number 28 in team ERA, but a team that's near the top in total home run smack this year. The big reason why is Colson Montgomery. So, he is, again, I think his ceiling is 50-55 bombs in a given year. That would certainly place him firmly in the MVP conversation. A lot of moving parts there. But, yeah, the ceiling is enormous and a major, major reason why everybody should be believing in the Southsiders this year and ultimately beyond as well. They got a young group, and, man, those guys can absolutely flex their muscle at the dish.
1: I mean, they every year in baseball, there's a surprise team that comes out of nowhere where people kind of know they're heading in the right direction, but they're a year or maybe even two ahead of schedule. The White Sox definitely feel like that team this season where they've been so bad in recent years and it started to get better last season. This year, we could tell it was going to be even better. I don't know if people saw this, and certainly a threat to win the division, but they absolutely are. They've really been in the playoff race the last month or so, 5 weeks in the American League, and continue to impress. And Colson Montgomery been right in the heart of it. And what's cool about him, Brad, he's one of these multi-sport athletes. He was actually recruited to play basketball when he was a freshman sophomore in high school, and then finally got recruited to play college baseball at Indiana, ended up not doing that, and went straight to the minors, which was something we were talking about earlier in the show. Obviously, his kids might not have that option anymore, but Colson was one of those guys, didn't go to college. Looks like it's working out just okay for Mr. Montgomery. So we shall see. But yeah, I'm with you, man. I think it's not crazy to think that he could win an AL MVP at some point down the road. Certainly the pop, if he stays healthy, definitely can be a 40-50 home run guy. White Sox, they got some good boppers in the middle of that order. So do the Atlanta Braves, Brad, and they got off to a great start this season. During a 162, you know there's going to be some regression at some point. There's going to be some stretches that you hit where you're not playing good baseball. You lose 6-7, 8-10, 10-14, those kind of things. This might be that time right now where the Braves are starting to hit that, as last night they dropped their sixth game in their last seven and lose to one of the worst teams in baseball in the San Francisco Giants. The Braves were so good at the beginning of the year, they couldn't maintain that play. Are you starting to have a little cause for concern, though, about the Atlanta Braves on the recent slide that they are having? And their lead in the NL East is now down to 6.5 games. The Phillies, ever since making the change to Don Mattingly, have been playing great baseball. So any concern about the Atlanta Braves, or do you think this is just one of those slides that seemingly every team goes on throughout the season?
2: Yeah, it's probably more of the latter, but there is a little cause for pause because we got some news yesterday straight from the manager's mouth, and that being Walt Weiss about Ronald Acuna. And he said, quote, long way away, end quotes, from returning from the hamstring injury. That is not bueno, mi amigos, mm-hmm. to say the least. So we have no idea when Acuña is going to be back. It sounded like it's going to be a multi-week additional setback for him. And, you know, without their key player, their multi-time all-star atop that lineup, you know, they're suffering right now offensively. They're number 27 in WRC plus this month. And they still got some dynamite bats in that lineup, and Ozzy Albies and Matt Olson and Michael Harris is batting north of 300, but they're really missing Acuña right now. The pitching staff has been okay. They're only number 16 in team-wide ERA here in the month of June at 4.47, but Spencer Strider's really shelved what he was a couple of seasons ago. You know, we're going to see what they can do tonight. Martin Perez on the bump for the Braves. But, yeah, man, I mean, the run differential is still plus 100. That's the third highest right now in the National League. But you got to have a little bit of concern because we don't know when ultimately Ronald Acuña is going to be back and, you know, how this could really slip away for Atlanta because the Philadelphia Phillies, you want to talk about boppers, they got a ton of them. The pitching staff has been somewhat erratic. Look at Aaron Nola and how disappointing his season has been. But they have really started to right the ship, playing better baseball here last month and a half. And I think ultimately they're going to dwindle that lead down maybe to like a single game here in short order. So, again, it gives me some pause if I'm a Bravos fan there in the ATL. It is no sure thing they are going to dominate the NL East the rest of the season.
1: I mean, they were playing such good complimentary baseball at the beginning of the season. And like you said, I think what's really started to hurt them in the month of June is their pitching has let them down. I mean, this series against the Giants, they've given up 7 runs in both games. They gave up 7 and 8 runs to the Mets in 2 of the 3 games in that series. So you're 2 teams that really haven't been able to hit all year have been teeing off on the Braves pitching staff, which has been great for much of the year. They're starting pitching Elder, Sale. These guys have been great. Perez has been really good for them. So when you're missing one of the best players in baseball, Ronald Acuña Jr., it's never a good thing. Their lineup is really good, though, and can withstand his injury, I think, as long as it's obviously not a big-time long-term deal. But the pitching, Brad, I think has to get back to what it was. And that's when they'll snap out of this rut and start to win games if you're Atlanta, because that's really what was carrying them for much of the year. The lineup had been great, but that starting pitching was really what was doing the job for the Braves, and that's usually how you win a lot of games in the regular season, is if that pitching is consistent, 1 through 5, that's how you stack up 9,500 win seasons. So the Atlanta Braves, who have the night off tonight due to a rain delay against the Giants, looking to bounce back here after a recent rut that they have been on. Canada, once again, up 3-0 on Qatar that game in the second half, and Qatar playing with 10 men. So 3-0 Canada, and could be more potentially. Mets up 2-1 on the Phillies in the second, and the Yankees and the White Sox underway from the Bronx. We'll keep you posted on what's going on in Major League Baseball. We come back, we continue our MLB conversation with start, sit, and cut. Be a fun edition of that. Coming back, BetMGM tonight, Westwood One Sports, PJ Glasser, and Brad Evans. 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
0: The U.S. men's national team looks to go 2-0 in group play when they take on Australia. Can the Americans win 2 games in group play for the first time since the original World Cup nearly a century ago? We'll find out tomorrow. Westwood One Sports.
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11: A Better Life with Dr. Sanjay Gupta.
12: Heart disease is still the leading cause of death here in the United States and around the world. But what if there was something you could do earlier in life to reduce the odds of becoming a statistic? Well, here in the United States, tens of millions of adults already take a statin to lower their cholesterol. But new guidance put out by the American College of Cardiology and the American Heart Association now emphasize that treating high cholesterol sooner could significantly reduce a person's lifetime risk of heart attack or stroke. How early are we talking? In your 30s, believe it or not. Of course, you need to talk to your doctor about whether statins are right for you, but you should know that the evidence is really starting to stack up that shows the earlier you get a jump on reducing lifelong exposure to plaque-causing lipids and lipoproteins, the better the odds are going to be for you. Make sure you get your cholesterol checked. That's the first step. I'm Dr. Sanjay Gupta, helping you live a better life.
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0: of the U.S. Open. There's a 150-shot difference between the morning wave and the afternoon wave. The cumulative score of the guys that went off in the morning shot a plus 302, and the afternoon wave is plus 152. So much better to be playing in the afternoon. Wyndham Clark and Dustin Johnson, your co-leaders right now at Shinnecock. Brad and I are going to talk some NBA draft coming up next segment. We got that on Tuesday. Absolutely loaded draft with so many great players, terrific freshmen, upperclassmen, some European guys as well. Brad and I will dive into that as we get ready for that on Tuesday. But let's continue talking MLB. And as always, we'd love to hear from you too on the phone lines, or send us a text 310-840-4910. Again, 310-840-4910. You want to talk some baseball, NBA draft, NFL. We're going to preview the Los Angeles Rams coming up in hour number three. Talk U.S. Open, World Cup, whatever it may be. Love to hear from you. Give us a call. Give us a text. Let's do start, sit, and cut, Brad. Let's start with AL playoff contending teams. I'll give you these three. You tell me which one you would start, sit, and cut. Chicago White Sox, Seattle Mariners, Toronto Blue Jays. Who would you start, sit, or cut?
1: I'm going to take it in the exact order you read it. I'm going to start the Sox. I am going to sit the Mariners, and I'm going to cut the Blue Jays. And I can't believe that. I probably would have done reverse order, quite frankly, if we would have done this exercise before the first pitch of the regular season was thrown. But we got a decent sample size now here in the middle of June. And the White Sox are a team to be believed. I've already said it. I said earlier in the show. I said it yesterday. I've said it repeatedly or relate. I think they're going to win the AL Central. They're the real deal Holyfield and a team here in the month of June that's number 14 in WRC Plus without Murakami on the field, and he's going to be back soon. They're a team that is struggling right now, you know, find the zone with the pitching staff and at the bullpen, the starting rotation. Davis Martin, I mentioned, getting just blasted by the Yankees the other day. Their 5.79 ERA here in June has got to improve, to say the least. But, you know, they're the team to beat. The Mariners, a big win today. Brian Wu, a very different pitcher at home than away. Those splits are pretty divisive, to say the least. And he was excellent. Three hit, only, you know, almost went the distance. Went eight innings of shutout baseball. Entering the day, Seattle was number 17 in team-wide ERA. Probably going to jump maybe as high as like number 12 or number 11 in that category based on the performance today. The bats haven't been really talking. Somewhat underwhelming so far this month.
2: 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Chalk 740. Are you ready? Fire up. It's time to play ball. From the first pitch to the final out, this is Montgomery Biscuits Baseball on Jock 740. Here with the call, it's Luke Maley.
3: Well, we're in June in the South, and so we have opened quite a few broadcasts with the words, picturesque day for baseball. Well, today would not be filed in one of those categories. It is gray, it is misting currently, and if you would have asked of any day this week, so far, which day would you be in a delay, I wouldn't have said yesterday, and we were, and would have said today. It started raining just about 20 minutes ago. They left the tarp off. Right now it's just misting at the moment. The managers are at the dish, shaking hands with the umpires, exchanging official lineups prior to the start of this one. And should be a lot of fun here from Madison, the Biscuits, and the Trash Pandas. Montgomery, the AA affiliate of the Rays. On the other side, Rocket City, the Angels AA affiliate. Biscuits trying to stay afloat. Their chances have plummeted a bit. We'll talk more about this eight-game losing streak as things continue. This is the final week of the regular season, but the Biscuits, the first half, and then we turn into the second half at the beginning of next week against Biloxi, who is currently atop the division. We're going to sort through all of that as this evening progresses. We'll get you the starters on both sides. We want to get you to our interview with Will Simpson, the second and final part with Will, and he's going to be back on the infield at first base here tonight. And both starters, Aberson Polanco, 17 games, two starts. He's 2-3 with a 3.18 ERA. Simpson will bat against Polanco, going for the Trash Pandas. Flip the card over. Jackson Baumeister is going to take the ball for Montgomery. Baumeister's been really sharp since his return from the injured list. In nine starts with the Biscuits is 1-2 with a 4.66 ERA. We'll get to those starting lineups on the other side, but first, let's hear from Will Simpson.
4: When you look at what this offense is as a whole on the season, you know, you get some new guys starting to come in. What, when you look at the offense just from an overall air point of view, looking down on it, what really stands out to you, both good or bad?
5: I think just the power that our group has. We have a lot of dudes that can hit the ball out of any part of the yard. But I think just biggest thing is trying to get guys on base for the guys behind us, so we can get in scoring position and try to facilitate some runs for each other.
4: You got a good starting rotation as well. What does it mean when you look out there and any given day you've got a guy like Gary Gilhill, you've got a guy, you know, like TJ Nichols, you've got guys, you know, Michael Ferret has gone up now, but it's just replacing more starters with more starters. What confidence does that give an offense?
5: Oh, it gives a ton of confidence because you know that they're going to go and have their best stuff each day in and day out. You know, it kind of takes a little bit of pressure off the offense a little bit because you know if you don't have your best that day that they'll be able to pick you up. But we want to make sure that we can pick those guys up too when they need it. So yeah, it gives us a lot of confidence, kind of takes the pressure off a little bit.
4: I will not hit you with another fun fact unless you've got one for us, but we've talked about the fun fact stuff at the end of these things. I want to go something baseball related. What's going on in Will Simpson's world right now? What's new? How about that?
5: What's new? God.
4: Or old, but you know, since the last time we chatted, just something interesting, something you've been doing on days off, whatever it might be.
5: You know, I have been golfing, which we talked about before. But the golf game has not gotten better. It's actually regressed a little bit, unfortunately.
4: Is that like a Coop Kenny going away?
5: Maybe not have as he kind of makes you step up my game a little bit because how good he is. But yeah, it's regressed a little bit. I gotta work on that on the Mondays.
4: Well, we hate to hear that. who now is the best golfer on the team? Are you in the race for that now that Kenny's gone?
5: I would hope to say that I'm like the top three or four. But Fret was a good golfer. He's gone now. Garrett Edwards is a stick, though. He can swing the club a little bit. So I got to go Garrett Edwards.
4: Well, we talk about hitters and pitchers and go, what singular best pitch have you seen this year? That sort of thing. What if you want to answer that one, you're welcome to answer that, and you reacted.
5: I don't like to give pitchers too much.
4: Yeah, that's it. We don't need to help the pitchers.
5: Yeah.
4: But in that same vein, one swing of one club, you know, just one guy have a really good putter, just one guy just have a mammoth drive. What is the best stick in the clubhouse?
5: Gosh, that's a really good question. That's a really good question. I really wish I could have Braden Taylor's baby draw off the tee box. Because I play a big, like, pull cut, but being able to draw it off the tee box would be a really cool thing to do.
4: And is BT golfing lefty too, or is he righty?
5: He's a righty golfer, but he putts left-handed for whatever reason. Who knows?
4: That's unbelievable. Yeah. Well, that's your fun fact of the day. Will, thanks so much. I appreciate the time.
5: All right, thank you.
4: We'll step aside. When we come back, we'll get you those starting lineups.
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3: Back at the ballpark, Luke Maley hanging out with you. It's game 3 of this series between the Rocket City Trash Pandas and the Montgomery Biscuits, the AA affiliates of the Angels and the Rays. Biscuits come in 32-33. They were at a season-high mark of 7 games above 500, but have dropped 8 in a row. They look to snap it against Iverson Polanco here tonight. Polanco being thrust into a starter role for the third time after Ryan Johnson's departure from here at Rocket City. He is headed up to join the big league club. So it's Iverson Polanco, and let's meet the Biscuits under Kevin Bowles, the manager. It starts at the top with the second baseman, Emilian Petrie. Braden Taylor bats second as the third baseman. The shortstop is Yadier Arenamo. He bats third. Xavier Isaac is the cleanup hitter, as the DH. Will Simpson bats fifth. He'll play first base. The center fielder, Matt Horvath, bats sixth. Kenny Piper does the catching and hits seventh. John Diaz will roam in right field and bat eighth for the Biscuits. Noah Myers rounds out the card as the left fielder. Again, from top to bottom, Petrie, Taylor, Arenamo, Isaac, Simpson, Horvath, Piper, Diaz, and Myers. Flip the card over quickly. Jackson Baumeister will pitch for the Biscuits with his 4.66 ERA in the bottom half of the inning. He'll do so against the Trash Pandas order under Joe Krusel. That is Nick Rodriguez, the second baseman, leading it off. Center fielder Rowdy Rodriguez bats next. In the three spot is the right fielder Tucker Flint. Cole Fontenelle does the cleanup work as the DH. Caleb Bartolero, the first baseman, bats fifth. Anthony Skull in the sixth spot is the left fielder in the bottom third of the card. The third baseman, Harold Cole. J.J. D'Orazio, the catcher. And in the ninth spot, Mac McCroskey, the shortstop. Polanco is ready, looking in at Petrie. And the first pitch, on its way, just catches the top of the zone. Three-man crew, they continue to rotate around the base paths. It is Pedro Torres as the home plate umpire calling the balls and strikes. Pitch home, misses upstairs. That's a ball and a strike. Torres works behind the plate. Up the third baseline is Chase Eubanks. Chad Patterson, the crew chief, is over at first. Right-hander rocks and his pitch. Just misses inside. Well, the leadoff man, Emilian Petrie. This is game number 7 with the Biscuits for him. He joined just over a week ago now. There's a called strike. Petrie was part of the celebration with High A Bowling Green, clinching a first half title, and then sent here. There is a call and strike. So Petrie, despite playing well, arrived here and figured maybe he would get a second celebration. Well, he has yet to win a game with the Biscuits. Not his fault. He has played well. He strikes out to open up this ballgame. Polanco has his first. It comes up in backwards fashion. Pitch home to Braden Taylor. There's a call and strike, and let's begin to meet this defense behind Iverson Polanco. Out of left field is Anthony Skull, in center, Rowdy Rodriguez. Tucker Flint is in right. Right-hander out of the windup, kicks home, and his pitch flutters across the top of the zone with a breaking ball. Just a three-pitch mix for Polanco. It's a fastball, slider, and curveball combo. That there was the big bender. Curveball up in the zone. And it's 0-2 on Taylor, and he's back to work now. Pitch popped up left side. Shallow left center field, and the shortstop, Matt McCroskey, takes control, waves everybody off, and collects the second out. Two up, two down. Well, in the infield, Mac McCroskey, the shortstop, just made that play. Over to the left of him is the third baseman, Harold Cole. Nick Rodriguez is on the other side as the second baseman. Caleb Bartolero mans the first base back, and J.J. D'Orazio catches. First offering to Yadier Arenamo is in there, called a strike. Polanco has done a nice job of jumping ahead of batters here. Arenamo, 7 games, 7 hits against the Rocket City Trash Pandas. Right-hander deals home and misses low. Polanco, 10 pitches in now, and he's even 1-1 on his third batter. He got two gone in the top of inning number one. Arenamo's seen him 3 times, 1-for-3 with an RBI. few of the Biscuits players have seen him on three occasions. Nobody has seen him more than three, though. 2-1 pitch from the righty is just outside for ball three. Missed with his slider, and it's a 3-1 count. Right-hander steps back. His pitch to the dish is fouled back our way, up and over our heads. The count is full at 3-2. Arenamo playing in his 44th game. He's back as the shortstop tonight. Pitch home, swing, and a miss. Biscuits go quietly with bookend strikeouts against Iverson Polanco in his third start. Biscuits down in order. Couple of strikeouts later. No runs, no hits, no errors. Nobody left on base. Turn the car. Bottom one up next. And Jackson Baumeister takes the mound for the first time when we return on Jack 740.
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3: This is Baumeister. Takes over on the mound. 23-year-old native of Florida. Jacksonville, to be specific. Florida State Seminole is on the mound for start number 10. Jackson Baumeister missed almost a month. He has been a different version of himself since his return from the injury list. He looks to continue this hot stretch on top of the mound. Start number 10 for the righty, the number 30 Rays prospect. And in climbs a left-handed hitting second baseman, and Nick Rodriguez, who's had a monster series to this point. He's been a pain against the Biscuits all year long. Digs in as a lefty. Baumeister's first pitch. This is up above the zone with a fastball. Baumeister has a four-pitch selection. He goes fastball, slider, curveball, and changeup. Works out of the windup. Middle of the rubber, pointing both toes forward. Now delivers home. Wave and a miss. Got a backdoor slider on the lefty, and he had him chase down and in. 1-1 the count. Biscuits clad in their navy tops with the road gray pants. They have the gray hat that has a navy bill as well. Pitch misses up and away. Reads Biscuits across the front. Their traditional navy top. The gray road pants and gray cap to go with it. Some flashy uniforms tonight on the other side for Rocket City. Sharp looking uniform. Baumeister delivers. Breaking ball stayed up and away, and it's a 3-1 advantage for Nick Rodriguez, who has been the perfect leadoff man in this series. He's seen a ton of pitches. He has seen a ton of trips aboard the base paths. He can do both of those. That's pretty good. Pitch home. And he's going to work a walk this time. Fifth walk he's worked against the Biscuits this year, and this one comes to open the outing. Baumeister, that is his 16th walk in just shy of 39 innings. A little higher than he would like that number to be. He does have 39 punch-outs in just shy of the 39 innings. In steps Rowdy Rodriguez, who according to the pitching coach, Jim Paddock, is the guy that the Biscuits have circled in terms of trying to pitch him perfectly to not let him beat them. First pitch is right at the base of the zone. A fastball at 92 called a strike. And it's 0-1. Baumeister now working out of the stretch. Still settles in the middle of the rubber on top of the mound. Set at his belt, lifts high, and is offering. Is just off the outer edge again with a fastball. And the count evens at 1-1. Rocket City, well in the thick of things. Both teams actually in third place in their respective divisions, and both teams really have a chance. There's a rocket down the right field line, hooking towards the corner, and it is a fair ball and gone. Disappeared into the corner and just snuck over the wall. And the ghosts have passed Jackson Baumeister come to visit here in the first. Home runs have been an issue for Jackson. And that rears its ugly head right off the bat. It's 2-0 Rocket City in the opening inning. When you look at Baumeister's season as a whole, his first start was a quality start. It is his only quality start of the year. There's a lefty, and the pitch home is tagged in the air left side and slicing its way on the foul side of things and out of play. That ball struck well enough the opposite way from the lefty that if it stayed in fair ground, it's likely on top of the brick building and left. Good for a back-to-back homers. There's an 0-1 pitch. And that left outside the zone with a changeup. Baumeister gave up a homer in each of his first five starts. Those were all five of his starts prior to hitting the injured list. So April 30th, after being pulled from a start, it's a doubleheader. It's a swing and a miss on an elevated fastball. After that start on April 30th, he was placed on the injured list. Did not return until May 24th against Knoxville, so nearly an entire month. Well, his return has been really sharp. He went three scoreless and hitless innings that first time out on the road at Knoxville. And his first start after that, here's a liner toward short on a backhand. It's underneath Arnamo's mitt and into left center. It's a base hit. Three straight have reached here in the first inning against Baumeister. Here comes the heart of the card in Cole Fontenelle, the cleanup man. So, since his return, he had made four starts. In those four starts, he has gone a total of 18 and a third innings, tallying just three earned runs allowed, one homer in totality. This one hit high in the air, left center field. Horvath charging in a bit, adjusts his route, now camped underneath, looking into the gray skies, and he's there to haul it in. There's the first out. It comes off of Cole Fontenelle's bat. Then it comes on a fly out to center field. Baumeister has his first out. Let's go ahead and meet the defense behind him. The left fielder is Noah Myers. Matt Corbett just made that play in center. John Diaz is over in right field. Is Caleb Bartolero, the former Troy Trojan, stepping into the batter's box. We'll get the infielders in just a moment with Tucker Flint situated over at first base. Right-hander kicks home and just misses outside. Ball one. Braden Taylor mans the hot corner at third base. Yadier Arnamo is the shortstop. Amelia Petrie settles in at second, and Will Simpson mans the first base bag. Kenny Piper does the catching. Baumeister's 1-0 pitch is chopped on the ground left side. Taylor's got it. Fires to second for one. Petrie's relay is in time. An inning-ending double play. Now the Biscuits get out of the inning, but the damage done on a two-run homer by Rowdy Rodriguez coming after a leadoff walk. And after one inning, it's Rocket City 2, Montgomery nothing on top 740.
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3: Iverson Polanco, normal reliever, is back to the mound, carrying on in start number three. Had a pretty solid first inning. His third trip to the mound as a starter for Rocket City this season. Strikeout, pop out on the infield, strikeout. Here comes Xavier Isaac. It's Xavier Isaac, Will Simpson, and Matt Corbett. All three very capable players. All three have had very different months. Isaac has had a bit of a tough month. Squares off against the righty, and the lefty slaps one high in the air. Foul on the left side. Isaac had a really good month of May where he reached in every single game. So, had 26 consecutive games that he reached base in. Man from the end of April, and here's a high drive to right center field. Rodriguez on the run, and able to track it down on the warning track. That was a good swing from Isaac. He just hasn't been able to find anything down in the gaps. Now in this game number 15 in June for him, he has only six hits, and all of them have been base hits. Now Will Simpson's had a completely different month. He has hit much better for average. He's hitting for power as well. Pitch home. Misses outside. Simpson, a 250 hitter against Rocket City this year. He is a 292 hitter in the month. In this month, 13 games, he's got four homers, has driven in a team-high eight. Right-hander steps back, kicks home with a 2-0, and Simpson flares it foul on the right side. It sounded a little bit like it might have broken his bat, and Will Simpson would agree with that sentiment. He's walking back. Matt Corbett hands him a new stick of lumber. He will spray on some of that pine tar. Handle of the bat, toss it back, and now he's headed back to the plate. 2-1 the count on Will Simpson, who has 14 hits this month. Seven of those have gone for extra bases. Three doubles, the four homers. It's been a productive month for Will. Sends one back to the screen. Simpson had a little bit of a tough night last night, went 1-for-5, although that one hit did come in his final at-bat when the Biscuits down to their final out in the ninth inning. Struck out three times yesterday, and he dribbles this one foul up the line. Iverson Polanco. Spelled E-Y-B-E-R-S-S-O-N. Steps back, feels hot, and his pitch home is cut through. Third punch out for the right-hander. Sits down Will Simpson with a 96-mile-an-hour fastball up above the zone. Got him to chase. Here is Matt Corbett. Right-handed hitter. And the pitch home to him is fouled straight back. Horvath in 57 games is a 247 hitter. And he is doing right about those numbers here in the month. Horvat is right in between. He's a 235 hitter here on the month, and he got a ton of at-bats. Span actually leads the Biscuits in total at-bats. Braden Taylor and he both have 51 currently, but this is the 52nd here of the month for the right-handed hitting outfielder. It's behind 0-2. Pitch misses outside. And that's because Horvath had been the leadoff man in the absence of Austin O'Byrne, which has really hurt the Biscuits down this stretch in the first half. You ask the question, would things change? Here's a drive out to deep left field. Skoll going back. He's on the run and reaching up again on the warning track to haul it in. It's another great swing. 101 off the bat. A wrong part of the ballpark for Matt Horvath. It's another 1-2-3 inning, this time with a couple of really hard hit baseballs. But the result the same. Polanco scoreless through two innings. We go bottom second. It's 2-0 Rocket City here from Madison.
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3: Jackson Baumeister is back out on the mound. He settled in after walking the first man that he faced before a two-run homer by Rowdy Rodriguez. Made it 2-0. That's currently the score. Looking around the league, a lot of action that matters to both of these teams. And with Rocket City on a bit of a tear and the Biscuits trending in the wrong direction, both teams are watching the scoreboards, not in control of their own destiny. Right-hander peering in. Looks in at a left-handed batter at Anthony Skoll, who homered yesterday for the first time this year with Rocket City. Skoll playing in his seventh game. They're at the level. The Biscuits under 500 for the first time in quite some time. Just a couple of days ago, they were at a season best, seven games above 500. And since that moment, have lost eight consecutively. 0-2 the count on the left-handed hitter and Anthony Skoll. Harold Cole and J.J. DeRozio to follow. A pair of righties. Right-hander deals home, swing and a miss on a changeup down, and Baumeister has his first strikeout. Skoll waves over top of a changeup below the knees, and Harold Cole will stand in now. Now you look at the standings as we speak. Biloxi is in first place with a 32-30 record. Well, you say, how does that make sense? You just said the Biscuits are 32-33. Pitch home. High drive in the air, right side. Foul territory. Simpson near the tarp, runs out of room. And it carries into the crowd up that first base side. Well, Biloxi has played three less games than the Biscuits. And they today, yet again in Biloxi, have had a rainout. They were supposed to play two today. So most games that they can play are five over the remaining days. Swing and a miss. I would imagine there's probably some more weather coming throughout the week there in Biloxi. And that makes things a lot more interesting. They could play two tomorrow, one on Saturday, because you can't play back-to-back doubleheaders. Chopper foul. And then there is a likelihood that they would then go two on Sunday, make it five across 3 days. They are a half game up on Pensacola, who is underway currently. Right-hander deals home. Breaking ball is in there, called a strike on Harold Cole. And Baumeister sits him down. With all strikes, it's back-to-back punch-outs. His first looking. And here comes J.J. D'Orazio with two outs. So Pensacola, a half game back in the division. And you look at what's going on in their world tonight. They are facing Birmingham, who record-wise is the worst team in the league. It is currently 1-0 Pensacola in the fourth. Pitch home, and that clips the top of the zone on D'Orazio. It's nothing and one. So with a win, Pensacola would pull even at 34-32. With Biloxi, who's trying to squeeze in some games later in the weekend. Pop up on the right side is foul. The Biscuits are a game and a half back currently. So with a win, would climb to one game back with three games left to go. So when you put it that way, not out of the realm of possibilities, but if you were hanging out with us last night, you heard a little bit about how things are stacked against the Biscuits. They're playing another potential playoff team right now, someone in the hunt on the road, whereas the two teams they're wanting to lose are currently at their home ballpark against losing records. Now Jackson Baumeister delivers a curveball. It's cut on and missed, and it is a three-strikeout frame for the right-hander. No runs, no hits, no errors. After two, it's 2-0 Rocket City. Biscuits coming up next on Jack 740.
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3: Back of the ballpark. Iverson Polanco is back out there on the mound. Go ready for the Biscuits. Third trip around. He's faced the minimum in the first two innings, striking out three, setting down all six that he's faced. It'll be Kenny Piper, John Diaz, and Noah Myers, the three to hit here in the visiting half of the third. 2-0 Rocket City in their home ballpark. You look at their side of the standings. They are a game and a half back, just like the Biscuits are. They're 34-30. Chattanooga and Knoxville are playing each other. So those two teams are the two teams above Rocket City, which leads to a very interesting situation. Righty deals home, and Piper takes a call and strike. Well, if Rocket City wants to get up there, they need one of those teams to lose. Well, they're playing each other. So if one loses, one wins. There's a high drive to left center field. Back Rodriguez at the track. And right in front of the wall is there to haul it in. That is the third warning track flyout in as many innings for the Biscuits. They cannot catch a break. That is a 400, just shy of 400-foot shot. Projected distance actually says 407. Now, the wall in center is 400, and that was just in front of that, so it couldn't have been but 390. It's some thick air with the rain that has been around today. Ball not jumping off the bat. No wind. 0-2 on John Diaz. Right-hander peering over his dark glove.

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